It's going to happen. Wanting it to or not wanting it to, it's too late. You can't pray and stop it now. We're already marching towards the end. We're walking towards the culmination of all of the prophecies. We're coming into the dovetail. We're coming into the end time. We're marching towards the end of things. When Daniel seen it, it made him weak. It just took all the life out of him. He ended up on his face without strength. Every one of us, if we could see like God could see, we'd everyone end up trembling here tonight. I mean, we'd our knees would knock for the horror of what's coming upon this world. We would. We'd literally come unjointed. We'd be like the Babylonian king when he saw the hand writing it on the wall. His knees smote. You know, God can take the strength out of you. If God wanted to tonight, He could do a mystery and a wonder among us that would, every one of us would hit the floor. I mean, we'd all fall like dead men before Him. Be none of us standing up and saying, I'm big man, or I'm able to do this, or I'm able to do that. We'd all fall like dead men before God. You see, if this kind of a vision that Daniel saw, the kind that he had been praying about the end of his people, the kind that would show him what was going to happen, and when Daniel had seen it, he didn't know that it was going to be like that. He said, I ate no pleasant bread, neither came flesh nor wine in my mouth, neither did I anoint myself at all, till 3 whole weeks were fulfilled. And in the 4th and 20th day of the first month, as I was by the side of the great river. Yes, my friend, time and time again, God would love to show us, but we couldn't take it. Which among us right now is strong enough to know our own end? Huh? Yet the Bible tells us that we are to number our days with wisdom. We are to count them up, the sum of them, and say, how much have I got left? How long will it be? How long shall it be before I stand before God? Amen. There are just a few days left in all of our lives. I don't care if you're just a new arrival in the earth. Just a few days and you'll be leaving here. And we that have passed that 40 mark, we know that our steps have turned downhill. We're coming downhill, down to the gate, down to the path that leads home. There never was a time when we need a touch of God. It's right now. We need it right now. I mean, a genuine Holy Ghost, heaven sent, power of God touch changes our lifestyle. You see, this Bible tells us that God has touches like that for us. He asked the question here in the book of Isaiah chapter 50 and verse 2. Wherefore when I came, was there no man? When I called, was there none to answer? Is my hand shortened at all that I cannot redeem? Or have I no power to deliver? Behold, at my rebuke I dry up the sea. I make the rivers a wilderness. The fish stinketh because there's no water, and die for thirst. I clothe the heavens with blackness. I make sackcloth their covering. The Lord God hath given me the tongue of the learned, that I should know how to speak a word in season to him that is weary. He waketh morning by morning. He waketh mine ear to hear as the learned. That's a touch you need. That's a touch I need. We need a touch that'll touch us to cause us to hear. Amen. We read this book, but we don't hear what it's saying. Great God, that's right. We fondle through this Bible and pick out scriptures, but we don't hear what this Bible says to us. If every one of us could hear what God says about where we're going and what's happening in our world tonight, every one of us would be packing up bags. We'd be cleaning up. We'd be washing up. We'd be prayed up. We'd be standing up. We'd be standing up waiting for God to come. Amen.
You see, we don't answer the question, is God's hand shortened at all? Has God a shorter arm than He had in our mama's day or our daddy's day? Has God's arm shortened that He can't reach like He used to reach and give touches like He used to give? Has God altogether withered up? His power diminished? Is God out of the business of awakening people and touching people and learning people? Is God not got a touch like He used to have? Amen. Amen. Amen. The Lord hath given me the tongue of the learned, that I should know how to speak a word in season to him that is weary. He wakeneth morning by morning. He wakeneth mine ear to hear as the learned. Oh, look and learn. Look and learn. Somebody said, well, the Communist Party is falling apart. No. No, God's just shaking it. He's just going to shake it and reassemble it. Amen. Come on now. All of this, somebody said, well, you know, Gorbachev's got all the makings and he could be. It's not Gorbachev the church needs to be watching. It's the Lord from heaven whose hand said it before they had come. He said everything that can be shaken will be shaken. You watch it. America's been shaken. Russia's been shaken. China's been shaken. Every nation under the globe's been shaken. And God's going to shake some more. Amen. God's hand's not short. He can still reach. Amen. He can still disturb. He can still rearrange. He can still pull down. He can still exalt. You see, this hand is the hand of our God. This handiwork that you're seeing is not because of man's maneuverability. God said in the last day, I will shake the heaven. God said in the last days, I'll disrupt the nations and bring distress to them. God said in the last days, I'll hang sackcloth over the sun. God said in the last days, I'll turn the moon to blood. God said in the last days, I'll shake the stars from heaven. But you see, my friend, it's not an accident. What you're seeing is the hand of God that said, I would have learned you this a long time ago if you had had an ear to hear. You had been abreast, you'd have known, amen, what I was up to and what I'm doing. I tell you what, I'm not afraid of what's coming. I'm glad. I said, I'm glad my soul does rejoice. My redemption is nearer now than when I first believed. I said, I'm fixing to go home. I'm a fixing to meet my loved ones again. I'm a fixing to go in the resurrection. I said, I'm a fixing to go, for the hand of God shall awaken them that sleep. Oh, glory. How about somebody, will you raise your hands and shout glory? Hallelujah. Somebody said, I'm afraid. Don't be afraid. Rejoice. Somebody said, I don't know what's going on. You will. If you get the touch of God on your life, you will. Amen. You can walk through the dark if you want to. You can stagger from post to post. Amen. You can go down life's way uncertain. Or you can take hold of the unchanging hand of God and know that He's going to lead you through. In this book of Isaiah said, I'll take them by their right hand. Hallelujah. I'm talking about a Heavenly Father who wants to take the church by His hand. Amen. And lead her out into a better land. Well, I'm a-feeling Him breathe on me. Hallelujah. Glory to God. The Bible said, that touch set me upon my knees. If there ever was a touch this church needs, is a touch that'll not put it on its tiptoes, but put it back on its knees. We need a touch of God that says, Lord, teach me how to pray. Teach me how to prepare. Teach me how to get right.
coming, and amen, and He is coming. I said, if He is coming and you know He is coming, I said, if He is coming and you know He is coming, then we should be a people praying, oh God, set me right. The best place for the church to be at this time in history is on her knees with her heart saying, even so, come, Lord Jesus. Glory to God. Glory to God. I said, glory to God. Woo. Amen. Amen. Glory to God. Don't you feel Him? Amen. I said, don't you feel Him? Yeah, glory to God. He asked them again in chapter 59 of Isaiah, verse 1, behold, the Lord's hand is not shortened, that it cannot save, neither is His ear heavy, that it cannot hear. And then He gets down to the solution of the problem. You know, before the doctor writes out the prescription, he's first got to diagnose the sickness. They have said, the Lord's changed. He's not doing like He used to do. The hand of the Lord don't work wonders like it used to. The days of miracles over. God don't give revival from His hand like He used to. But the Bible gives us first the diagnosis of the case. He said, but your iniquities have separated between you and your God, and your sins have hid His face from you, that He will not hear. Did you hear me? If the hand of God's not reaching down into your life, you've got a problem on the inside. You've got a problem with iniquity. You've got

can't tiptoe around the world, hold hands with the world, act goofy like the world does, and expect to come to church and the hand of God touch your life. Amen. Amen. I said amen. You spend all the Lord's day goofing off and running around. Amen. And then come in and ask God, touch me, Lord. Touch me, Lord. I tell you what you need to do. You need to get those iniquities out of your life. You need to get those little things out of your life. And say to the Lord, if I can do it 6 days a week, then there's a day that belongs to you. And that

0: a brand new touch from heaven tonight. Don't you? Lift your hands and ask God to do it to us. Lord, I need a touch. It's not your hand that can't reach me. It's that you won't just come through my sins to do it. Your hand's still as long as it ever was. When I cried out, "Oh God, forgive me of my sins," you know what? The Lord's hand touched me. He saved me from my sins. Amen? Can you say amen?
1: Amen.
0: How many's had God to touch you and save you? Lift your hand away. Don't be ashamed. God's touched you and saved you. My friend, let me tell you, if God was able to touch you in that sinful life you was living, if God was able to reach down into the gutter and find you among the slime of this world, if God took you with all your problems and just one touch of His hand solved the sin problem, let's all come back down to the altar again and say, "God, it's me again, Lord. I need a brand new touch. I'm going to come down like I did the first time I came. I'm coming repenting of my sins. I'm coming repenting of my waywardness. I'm coming repenting of my awfulness. I'm coming, Lord, and asking you, touch me." Hallelujah. Hallelujah. But your iniquities have separated between you and your God, and your sins have hid His face from you, that He will not hear. Listen, don't you let the devil make you stupid. I said, don't you let him make you a dunce. Don't you wear the devil's dunce hat. Amen. He'll set it on your head and laugh you clear to hell. He'll tell you you can sin and God will still hear. And the Bible said, if I regard iniquity in my heart, He will not hear me. Amen. You cannot sin and keep fellowship with God. If that sin remains unrepented of, you stop right there. You're not going on with God and God's not going on with you. Help me preach now. You know it's right. Amen. Sin is one thing God will not go over the top of to get you. But if you will bow down and confess that sin and forsake that sin, God will reach down in the middle of your mess and pluck you out of that sewer. Amen. Put your feet back on the rock. Establish your going. Wash you whiter than snow. I said, wash you whiter than snow. Glory to God. My. What a wonderful Savior is He who had come down to a wretch like me and wash away my sins and make me new, completely new, absolutely new again. That's all right. You don't have to help me preach. The preacher's already here. Amen. Chapter 11, verse 11 said, "And it shall come to pass in that day that the Lord shall set His hand again the second time to recover the remnant of His people." He shall set His hand again the second time. Amen. There's one more time the Lord's going to come by your life. Amen. I'm going to wind this thing down, but I want you to know the reason I'm preaching on this is because somebody's here tonight that needs God to set His hand the second time to recover them. It's been a while since your soul has felt peace. It's been a while since your soul has felt joy. Amen. You've let things come between you and your God until you've lost the touch of God on your life. Amen. Amen. Come on now, help me preach. Amen. But there is a God here tonight whose Spirit is working among us, who has set His hand the second time to recover. Now you remember the old song, "When He reached down His hand for me"? Come on now, help me now. When He reached down His hand for me, when He reached way down for me, When he reached way down, he kept reaching down until his hand reached me. Amen. He set his mind to do it. You can't move your arm and your hand without the mind telling. God's mind was upon you. God's love was set upon you. And God was reaching down to lift you up. Amen. He touched you and changed your life. But somehow in some way, you've let your life get out of kelter with God. You don't get all right anymore. The Lord says, gee and you haul. He says, whoa and you get up. What you need is a second touch of God. You need a touch, my friend, that'll recover you from the snare of the devil. Somebody shout amen. Amen. Set your hand, Lord. Set your hand the second time. Set it, God. Get a hold of me. Amen. Amen. Come on now. Amen. There's some of you I wouldn't try to pull up because I'm not strong enough. But you see, God's going to set his hand. He's going to, because I'm not strong enough. But you see, God's going to set his hand. He's going to take a hold of his omnipotence.

That's me. I need that touch, and I need it tonight. Set your hand, Lord, a second time to recover your people. If he does it this time, are you going to keep in step? If he does it this time, you're going to keep in step? If he does it this time, are you going to keep in step? How many times does he have to set himself to deliver you? How many times does he have to light your fire just to watch you let it go out? How many times does he have to shine a light on your path just to watch you take a side road? How many times does he have to whisper his will into your ear for you to question and doubt it and sit down and pout about it? Help me preach. Some of you haven't had the hand of God on your life for such a long time that you've about lost your dance. You haven't had the hand of God on your life for such a long time, you forgot how to rejoice. Amen. Help me now. You're settling down like a man stuck in the quagmire of quicksand, sinking slowly and slowly into a pool that's pulling you down, down and down and down and down. And you said to God, I'm going to do better. You said to God, here's my whole heart. And then you take it back. You say to God, here I am, Lord, use me. And then you won't move. Amen. You said to the Lord, I'm going to do better. But yet you find yourself right back to the same old position, right back in the same old stupor, right back fighting the same old battles, right back to the same old work grind, right back to the same old schedule that ignores God and ignores the warning and goes right on, headed for eternity, closer to Him we've ever been in our life, and shall sleep and drifting towards the precipice of eternity. Lord, set your hand a second time and deliver me. Deliver me. Hallelujah. How long will it be before you're discontent with your drifting? How long will it be before you get so hungry that you'll say, Lord, at any price, I want that blessing. At any price, I want that hand on my life. Amen. Come on now. How long will it be before you say, God, I can't live without preaching. I can't live without worshiping. I can't live without singing. Oh, God, set your hand the second time. Put the song back in my heart. Put the leap back in my feet. Put the joy back in my soul. Oh, God, set your hand the second time. Set me upon my feet, Lord. Help me to hear with a learned ear. Help me to know where I'm at and where I'm going. Help me to see what this is doing to me. And help me to run, that I may fall into the hands of God. How long will it be before you get so hungry that nothing can keep you from the blessing? How long will it be before you just say, Lord, if you don't bless me and give me children, I will die? Set your hand, Lord, a second time. Set me, Lord. Get me out of this, Lord. Put me back on my feet. I've got to preach. Put my heart back in synchronism with your will. Synchronize my life, Lord, until my steps are counted as the steps of the righteous. Open my eyes, Lord, that I won't look at what's going on so low, that I'll lift my sight and look up higher. When I'll ask the questions, Lord, they'll be for time and eternity. Now you're getting quiet. But let me tell you, if God don't touch your life, you're going to find out trouble and heartache like you've never seen before. You say, Brother Benny, you say that a lot, and the Holy Ghost says that a lot. Where do you think we stand? Where do you think we stand? The Gentile sun is sinking low. A few more days and we have got to be moved off of the stage of time.

nations against Israel. And one of those nations that will march to the beat of that drum will be America. All nations includes America. Amen. It didn't say all except one. It said all nations shall be gathered together against Israel. Where do you think we stand when the Holy Ghost speaks of saying, I see in your life sorrow and heartaches like you've never known? His hand is set to deliver you before you ever go into it. The Bible calls it a time of sorrow. How can you weep and how can you rejoice in a time of sorrow? Where will the bridegroom and the bridemaid be in the time of sorrow? They'll not come out of the closet with dancing and rejoicing. Amen. There'll be a time when her loins will be wrapped for weeping, and Rachel shall lament again the loss of her children. What will it be, my friend, when God sets His hands against the nations and will not deliver? There'll be a day when God will say, that's it. Their cups are full and they must pay. What will it be if you don't get ready for this second set of God's hand? He's setting His hand to deliver. Are you going to flee to the hand of God? Are you going to flee to God's hand and say, oh God, that's what I need. I need Your hand back on my life. I've been arguing and quarreling and fussing and fighting, and the reason I am is because Your hand's not on my life like it was. I'm not getting along like I used to. I'm not enjoying.

0: Why? Because your hand's not on the life. Amen. When the hand of God begins to be lifted off of your life, you will find yourself going out away from God. Help me preach. The reason you are having problems tonight is because you've tried everything but that touch of God. You can't make it without that touch. Oh, you may have more now than you've ever had in your life, but you ain't going to make it without that touch. There ain't going to be nobody going that resurrection without His handprint on their life. You had better know it. God's fingerprints are going to have to be all over your heart before you get out of here. Amen. If you think you can just run in and out and just have a ball with life, you're going to find out that your ball is going to be turned into a misery. Amen. Help me preach, will you? The Lord will set His hand the second time to recover you. And there may not be another time of recovery for you. Amen. I've had a continual groaning in my soul ever since the Sunday morning. I've groaned and asked God, Lord, keep Anthony in the palm of Your hand. Keep him in Your hand, Lord. At all costs, keep him in Your hand. Don't let that boy get no silly notions about getting out from under Your touch. Don't let nobody entice him. Don't let nobody whisper foolish things in his ear to get him out from under Your control. Help me preach. But not only him, I've watched some of you. And I've pleaded the same cause. Because if you don't get back into the hand of God where He controls your life, one of these days you're going to say, Lord, touch me, and His hand's not going to be there. You're going to say, Lord, catch me, and His hand's not going to be there. You're going to find yourself in a situation that demands God's hand on your life. And to discover that He's not there will be the greatest sorrow of your heart. How many knows what it feels like to have God's hand on your life? Would you raise your hands up real high and hold them? You know what it feels like to have God's hand on your life. Can you answer this question? How would it feel mentally to know it's never going to be back? How would it feel to know I'll never have His touch on my life again? Is the hand of God shortened that He cannot touch? The answer is no, Lord. Then, Lord, what's my problem? Something has separated You. Something has separated You from His hand. Something can move you out of His hand. Will you let it happen? Yes, it's getting quiet, but that's just exactly where the Holy Ghost wants it to get. Right down to the fine tuning of the string. Now listen. I went to Bond last night and preached to them the tragedy of not knowing. People sitting here heard me preach to them the tragedy of not knowing. Not knowing when that touch leaves your life. Not knowing where God's at and what God's doing. The tragedy of not knowing. Now I've come back tonight to preach to my own church. You need that second touch of God more now than you've ever needed it. If you don't get a hold of that second touch, that first, it's not going to be sufficient. You've got to get that touch that sends you on into God. Amen. You need a revitalizing touch that says, Lord, fix my heart so I can go on I'm at a standstill. I'm not progressing. I'm not doing it, Lord. I'm not getting a hold of it. It's not getting a hold of me. I need another touch, Lord, that puts me on my feet and puts me on my way. I need another touch, Lord, that sets the fire burning on my heart again. I need another touch, Lord. If I don't get that touch, I'm going to stop right here in my tracks and maybe end up lost. Tell you what backsliding is? Can I tell you what backsliding is? It's stopping. Just stop. You'll go back. It may take you a while, but you'll go back. Just stop. And not have a desire to go on any further. You already are backsliding in your heart. Amen. Hallelujah. And it shall come to pass in that day that the Lord shall set His hand again the second time to recover the remnant of His people. Oh, we need that touch. How we need it. After Daniel was touched, he said unto me, O Daniel, a man greatly beloved, understand the words that I speak unto thee, and stand upright, for unto thee am I now sent. And when he had spoken this word unto me, I stood trembling. It's better to stand up shaky than to lay down and quit. Amen. Tonight we're going to ask the Holy Ghost to minister to you. By the grace of God, after preaching to you, I'm going to ask the Lord not only to use the gift of tongues, but I'm going to ask Him to use somebody else to speak to you. Sometimes I think you think, oh, He just preached that and then He just said that. But we'll see tonight if I'm on the main line or not. We'll see tonight if this is really the Holy Ghost that's breathing on my soul, or if it's just Benny Sutherland preaching. I'm ready to put this message to the test. Amen. Amen. And if I'm not greatly mistaken, if this is the Spirit of God that's speaking to me, there's somebody here tonight that better get up here and say, God, that's me. I need that second touch. I need You to sit Your hand and hold on to me until my feet are standing again on the solid rock. I may stand there trembling for a lack of strength, but if You'll just hold my hand long enough, I'll get my footing and get my strength, and I'll get up from here and go on to do Your will. Now bow your heads with me. Father, I stand before Your great and mighty people. Now, I'm not here to browbeat, nor condemn, nor convict. That's Your job. I'm only here to preach. That's what You sent me to do. Father, I ask You now to stand by me. As You promised me years ago, Lord, that You would. You said You'd cause me to stand even firmer, and that You would stand by me like You stood by Paul. Now, Lord, I come in this day when I need You to stand by me. I need You, Lord, to confirm these words that I've spoken. There's people here that You've directed here tonight for this message, that You may speak to them and tell them again, I'm ready the second time to give You a touch.
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3: First Chronicles, I'd like to say at the beginning of the message, and I'd like to say Happy Father's Day to each one. It's a father here. A lot of times sometimes maybe the fathers don't get as much attention on Father's Day as the women mothers get on Mother's Day. But fathers still like to be shown appreciated. Amen. They still like that pat on the back a little bit. Amen. Sometimes the manliness comes out of us, you know, and we're rough and tough and don't need all that. But real men still like to be appreciated and show a little thankfulness. And I just want to say Happy Father's Day to each one. Amen. I appreciate what God, the fathers God has given to us in this church, and their faithfulness to their families and what they have done. And I believe great things is going to come. Amen. And I want to share a little bit this evening. I don't know if you call it a Father's Day message, but it's the Word of the Lord. And it might be addressed a little bit more to the men, not necessarily just fathers, but men in general. But the points are going to be good for the ladies too. It's the Word of God, and if we all live according to God's Word, we're all going to do good. Amen? And kind of going to maybe address it more to the men. And I believe, church, if we do not have strong men, you won't have a strong church. If we don't have strong men, we won't have a strong nation. And I believe that's why we're failing. It's not the women's fault, it's the men's fault. Because we don't have strong men. And we need to get back to that so desperately in our churches and in our nation, in our worlds. We need to get back to strong men, godly leadership. And I want to share some things along that line this morning. Just a few points I want to bring out in the Word of the Lord. I had heard earlier this week on the radio, and I wish I had some of the statistics that they had given. Well, they just gave out some figures, some percentages, results of not having strong fathers. Children being raised without a fatherly figure. And the percentage of a lot of those children ended up in prison and things along those lines was very high. And that's why it's very important that we need to have godly men. I know a lot of times that the father forsakes the family, and the mother has to do the best she can. And I know that's a very hard thing for a mother to have to do that. And she can do what she can do with the help of the Lord. But God intended for the father to be there too, and to be a part of that. And when you don't have that godly figure. And they gave just statistics of a family, a father who was a Christian, it was more likely for the children to attend church and to serve God as they grew in life. But when you had the parents that did not serve God, the percentage was way low that the children would attend church or serve God. And there was even a big difference in the percentage of having a Christian mother, whether the children would be faithful to God compared to if you had a Christian father, if the children would be faithful to God. So it just shows us and lets us know that it's very important that we have godly men in this hour. And it's something that is scarce and is lacking, and we need godly men. If you'll take your Bibles, go with me and stand. 1 Chronicles chapter 9. 1 Chronicles chapter 9. Verse 13. First Chronicles chapter 9, verse 13. And their brethren, heads of the house of their fathers, 1,703, very able men for the work of the service of the house of God. I want to share from that last phrase there. Very able men for the work of the service of the house of God. Can you say amen to God's Word?
4: Amen.
3: You may be seated. And I want to share on just on that verse, that thoughts. Very able men. Very able men. If you read First Chronicles, if you'll notice chapter 9, verse 1, it deals with and tells us, lets us know what's going on. So all Israel was reckoned by genealogies, and behold, they were written in the book of the kings of Israel and Judah, who were carried away into Babylon for their transgression. Not too many people have really probably read the first 8 chapters of this book of Chronicles, First Chronicles. It deals with just a lot of genealogy, which is important for us. We need to know these things. It helps us give a time frame, helps us to know some bloodlines along these. But it's not something you hear a lot of preaching from, these first 8 chapters of Chronicles. Not a lot of time is spent on. But when you get into chapter 9 and you get into verse 13, I thought it was a very interesting verse. And he tells us, "For able men for the work of the service of the house of God." And he speaks about men here being in the service and being prepared, being able to do the work that they needed to do. And this is something that we are lacking in today in our society. Able men. A lot of times men are belittled today with your commercials, your TV shows, cartoons, a lot of things. Your men are belittled. A lot of times you deal with men as, and you think of them as just sports bums, drunks, fishing all the time. That's all they want to do is fish and hunt and things along that line. And I'm sure there's men that fall into that category. But that's not, that shouldn't be so. And I don't believe that's all mankind or all men. That shouldn't say that that's all of us are like that, because we're not. There is men who love God and who want to do right. But the problem is we're beginning to be the minority. We're the few of those who want to take a stand for what's right, who want to commit themselves completely to the work of the Lord, and who want to give themselves to their family and to their God. And you're finding that it's hard to find in society men who will take a stand for what is right and be completely committed. I had read just a little article, just a little humorous article, a little story, and it had in that story a picture of a pig and a chicken, and they were walking down the road, and they came to a church, and on the church sign it said, "Help us feed the poor this Saturday," or something like that. And just two little cartoon characters. And the pig and the chicken walked along. They saw that when they came up to that. The chicken said, "We ought to help feed the poor this Saturday. We'll give them bacon and eggs to feed the poor." And the pig, he thought about that a second. And he speaks up and he says, "Well, the only problem with that is, and having bacon and eggs to feed the poor," is he looking to the chicken and he says, "Chicken," says, "all you got to do is make a little contribution. I've got to give a complete commitment to it." And he thought that was a little unfair. And I thought that was a little humorous, but that is so true. You have a lot of people want to give just a little contribution, but nobody wants to make a complete surrenderance to the cause. Nobody wants to give themselves completely. They don't mind a little contribution. "Let me give a little bit. I'll help a little bit here. But give my entire life to this? I don't know. That's going a little too far." And a lot of men do not want to do that. They want to have the ability to do what they want to do and do these things. But I believe in this hour is so important that God is trying to call men to come back to what their real calling is, to get back into the line according to God's Word and stand up for the truth, stand up for what's right, and raise your children according to God's Word and make a change in this hour. And I hope this morning, as I share a few points, it will just encourage you men, and ladies also, you have your place too, and society and the family in the church, you have your place too. Nobody's going to throw our ladies out either. It takes a team effort, and we'll be talking about that. But God has given each one a role. God has given each one a job, a duty, and we have to do our part, church. And when we have to cross those lines to get the job done, it's I don't believe it works right. I don't believe it's what God intended. We have to take our part in the work of the Lord's. We have to be men that are willing to give themselves to the cause, to the work. If you'll go with me, I'm going to be sharing some scripture in Isaiah. Isaiah chapter 6. You'll turn over there. Isaiah chapter 6 is a familiar passage that we deal with quite often in scripture. And a lot of times we go over these verses and we just kind of kind of just read through them and things, but I want to point out a couple things here. In Isaiah chapter 6, verse 8, you're familiar with this story. In verse 1, Uzziah died, and Isaiah sees the Lord sitting upon a throne, high and lifted up. His train filled the temple. This is our powerful God we serve. And he talks about how above it stood the seraphims and what they was doing. In verse 3, they cried unto another, "Holy, holy, holy is the Lord of hosts, and the whole earth is full of His glory." The whole earth is full of our God's glory. Notice in verse 4, "And the post of the door moved at the voice of him that cried, and the house was filled with smoke." That's our mighty God that we serve, church. It shakes the post. These are not just posts. These are pillars, and it shakes them, and the whole house is moved with just the presence of the Lord. And Isaiah is there. And when you get down to verse 8, notice there he says, "Also I heard the voice of the Lord saying, Whom shall I send? And who will go for us? Then said I, Here I am, send me." The response to Isaiah was, and one, the first point I want to make, is that he was a man of availability. He was a man that was willing to be available for the work of the Lord. If we're going to see anything accomplished, if we're going to see anything done, church, we got to make ourselves available. We got to make ourselves available if we are going to go forth. We can get busy and caught up with the things that we do in our own lives, our own job, our own families, and we get caught up in those things, church, and we do not make ourselves available for the work of the Lord.
4: Right.
3: He was willing to make himself available when the call came. He said, "Here I am, Lord." Notice in your Bibles, I want to just give one little plug for the Trinity. If you'll notice in that verse, he says, "Also I heard a voice of the Lord saying, Whom shall I send?" Notice there in that part, he says, whom shall I send? Kind of referring to one. But then when you get into the next part of that sentence, he says, "And who will go for us?" Indicating that there's more than one in the Trinity. Who will go for us? Indicating that all of the Trinity was concerned about mankind and about the situation. The God the Father, Jesus Christ, and the Holy Ghost was all concerned. And they was all asking the question, "Who will go for us?" And Isaiah, he was willing to take a stand and stand up and said, "I am here, send me, I will go." But if we're not careful, church, we'll get so busy that we'll not be able to do what the Lord has called us to do. You say, "Well, I'm not a minister, I'm not a preacher, I don't have a calling." Each man has something that God has given them to do. Some ability, some gift, some talent, some calling. There's always the work of the Lord. There's always something each man can do. And something I believe in this hour is something that's really oppressing upon men today is our time and the cares of life are overwhelming us a lot of times. And in society, it seems like you have to go to stay above water. But I'm telling you, we got to be careful we don't let these things overcome us.
4: Amen.
3: Jesus warned us about the sowing of the seed, and he talked about the cares of life coming. And if we're not careful, church, it will overcome us and it'll choke us, and we will not be able to function, church, and go forwards.
4: Right.
3: We got to be men that's available. Well, I got this to do. I've got to do. I'm already involved in this. I'm already doing this. I wrote down several things here of different men that God called them to do a work, and they was already busy doing something else. They was already busy doing work, but they had to stop what they was doing, church, and go forward and do what God had called them. You have Moses. He was tending the flocks of Horeb. You have Gideon. He was threshing wheat when the Lord called him to go forth and to take the army. You have even Saul, he was out searching for mules. He was out looking for mules at that time when God called him. You have Elijah, he was busy in the field of plowing. You have Nehemiah, he was a cupbearer for the king. You have even into the New Testament, you have James and John. They were busy mending their nets when the Lord came by and called them and told them to follow me. You have Matthew, he was busy being a tax collector when the Lord came to him and told him to follow him. So that's just a small list of men who were busy doing things, but the Lord called them of a greater calling and told them to come and do these things. Now I understand that we have to work, we have to labor, we have to provide for our families. But we got to have a balance in this church. We got to have a balance in that. Because there is the work of the Lord's. And we have to make ourselves available for what God has called us to do. And we have to be willing to say, here I am, Lord. If you send me, I am willing to go. God, it doesn't necessarily say God's going to call you to Africa or God's going to call you to Mexico. What if God just calls you, and Brother Al talked about in our Sunday school, what if God just calls you to go to a neighbor or to go to someone who's in need or someone who is hurt, someone who needs some help doing this? What if God just calls you to do that? Are you available to do it? We get this fear, God's going to send me to Africa or something like that. No. God may just send you across the roads. Amen. But how many men are not even willing to do that? Amen. So we got to be a man that's available. If we're not available, God's not going to come and get us. God's not going to drag you out of your job. God's not going to drag you out of your hobbies or the things you're doing. If you're not made yourself available to God, say, Lord, here I am. Open a door. I'll go through. I'm available. I'm willing to go. Make a way and I will go. You're the one that's got to make yourself available. God will open the door and He will use you.
4: Amen.
3: You must prepare yourself. And be willing to go and do the work of the Lord's. Go over in the New Testament, 1 Corinthians chapter 4 with me. If you're going to be an able man in this hour, you're going to have to be dependable. You're going to have to be dependable today. The Bible tells us in 1 Corinthians chapter 4, verse 2, He says, moreover, it is required in stewards that a man be found faithful.
4: Yes.
3: That is not a question or an option there. Let me put it that way. He tells them that he must be a man who is going to be found faithful. This is required, in other words. The Scripture tells us this. Moreover, it is required. It is a requirement. Just as you have different things. If you join the army, if you join this, or you do this, they have requirements. You have to meet these requirements. You got to pass some physical tests. You got to be able to do certain things. And the Lord is telling us, if you're going to be a steward, if you're going to work and labor in the kingdom of God, you must be required. It's a requirement of that you be found faithful, church.
4: Yes, that's right, brother.
3: God cannot use a man who is not faithful.
4: That's right, amen.
3: We got today, men are up and down. They go up and down like the stock market. I mean, you one moment they're doing good, they're on fire for God. You seem like you know they're going to be on fire. Seems like they're doing better, and it's not even a Sunday later, a week later, they're right back down, and they're not in the house of God. They're not faithful, and God cannot use men like that. God can't use a church that's up and down. We must be found, church. It is required that we be found faithful. Whatever God's called you to do, if it's God's called you to labor and to do things in the church, whatever God's called you and directed you to do, you must be faithful in doing that, church. When God gave, or when Christ gave those talents out to those different men, those different servants, And they went, and they went, and they went, and two of them doubled what God had gave to them, what Christ had gave to them. And the other went and hid it because he was afraid. I'm telling you, that was what God was trying to tell us about this man. He only had one talent. He only had one ability, so to speak, that God had given to him. But he didn't even take that one he had and use it for the kingdom of God. That's what made the master angry about. He didn't tell the one that had five and gained five. He said, why couldn't you get 10 like the other? No. He wouldn't have been happy with that one steward if he would have just been faithful. He would have just been found faithful with the one that he had. But he didn't do that. He went and hid it because he was scared of the master. In 1 Corinthians chapter 1, verse 9, it says, God is faithful, by whom we were called unto the fellowship of His Son, Jesus Christ our Lord. Why does God expect us to be faithful? Because He is faithful. God is faithful. We would be upset. We wouldn't want to serve God if He was up and down like man does. I'm telling you, how many of you would want to come to church and wonder what God's going to be like today? Is He going to be down? Is He going to be, will He show up? Or is He going to be in a bad mood? Amen? Our God's patient with us, ain't He? Amen. Our God is patient with us because a lot of times we show up that way, don't we? Amen. You never know how some of us might show up. Amen. But I'm telling you, God is faithful. If two or three will come in His name, He'll be there. Amen. He don't have to worry about if He's going to come or not before we're slept, or if He's tired, or if He's too busy. No, He said He'll be there. Amen. And I believe God is depending on us and is requiring of us to be faithful too. Amen. We talk about we want to see God work, we want to see God move. We're going to have to be faithful, church. We're going to have to be faithful. When we're called to pray, we're going to be faithful in it. When we're called to seek God, we're going to be faithful in it, church. When we're called to do different things, God is going to expect us to be faithful. Amen. So if you're going to be an able man today, and God use you, you're going to have to be faithful. Whatever your hands find to do, do it unto the Lord. Be faithful in it. Our bosses expect us to be faithful. Amen? They expect us to show up. They expect us to be here on time. They expect us to be able to do the work. They expect us, church, to do these things. I know there's times something happens here. You show up late and things like that take place. You're sick, you have to call in sick and things, whatever. I know those things happen. I understand that. But as a whole, they expect you to be faithful. You're of no value to them if you're not. If they got an assembly line and there's a person missing on that line, it's going to hurt the whole thing. If they have each person on that job does a certain task, it's going to hinder the whole production. And I don't want to, just for lack of words, when each one of us fail, it hinders the whole production. It hinders the whole work. And what God has called us to do. That's why we must do our parts. That's why today it is hard for men to find, companies to find men who will be faithful to their jobs. It becomes a big headache for them. That's a lie. A lot of businesses just want to stay small. They don't want to grow because they realize when they have to start hiring a lot of help, it becomes a big headache. Are they going to show up? Are they going to come? And trying to find men who don't want a job, not just a paycheck. I believe God is looking for men who want to work for His kingdom, just don't want a blessing. Amen. Because it's not always going to be showers of blessings, church. There's going to be some sweat, there's going to be some digging, there's going to be some hard times. And I believe God wants men to be dependable. I encourage you that this morning. Be available to what God has called you to do. and be dependable in it. Be dependable. What God has called you to do, be faithful. Be a man of that's able to do more things than just one. Be willing to step out. You say, I've only got this one talent. That's all I've got. Have you tried to get any more? Have you tried to do anything else? Or are you just content with doing that one thing? Now, I'm not saying that one thing's not important, but have you tried to do anything else? We need to be men who are willing to go out and try different things and trying to reach out. Men of mobility and trying to go forth. You know, in Matthew chapter 16, turn over there with me, familiar passage. Matthew chapter 16 and verse 15. Excuse me, I said Matthew, it's Mark. Mark 16 and 15, the time of Christ's ascension. And you know, He tells them to go into all the worlds and preach the gospel to every creature. That's what we must be willing to do, church, is we must be willing to go into all the world and preach the gospel. That is a commandment that was given to us. Now, we may be able to go so far right here. Well, God's commanded us to be able to take that gospel farther than just our four walls, farther than just our community, farther than just our county, farther than just our state and our nation. He tells us to take this gospel into all the worlds. Go into all the world and preach the gospel to every creature. And what we must do, church, is we must do what we can to make sure that gospel goes into all the worlds. We may not go ourselves, but we can help someone go. We must be willing to do that. Yeah. A lot of times, you know, we have this mindset, you know, the Bible says to go into all the world and preach the gospel to every creature. But then we turn around and sing the song, you know, I shall not be moved. Which I know there's a different meaning there, but that's kind of the mindset people have, you know. I understand the gospel tells me to go preach, but you know, that I labor and I work for this and it's mine. This is mine. This is my time. It's my home. This is what I have. I labored for it. And that's the wrong mindset. We are going to be able men, church. We must be willing to give what we have. And that includes our money, our time, our possessions, that we can see that the gospel is carried into all the worlds. You must be willing, church, to get out of our own little box. Amen? I understand what Brother Al said when he talked about talking and getting in front of people. I understand that very much. When I was growing up, I couldn't do it either. Matter of fact, when I was in school, they sent me to speech therapy and all that stuff. And you talk about being made fun of. You know how kids do that in school. But anyhow, so because of that, I probably didn't say a whole lot and just really didn't want to get up in front of anybody. And I almost thought it would be impossible to get up and share the word of the Lord. But that's what God's called me to do. I had to get out of my box, if I can put it that way. I had to do some things I wasn't used to doing. I was having to make some changes. Because this is what God called me to do, and He'll give you the strength and the ability to do it. And He'll help us. A lot of people talk about my son Philip being quiet. I was just like that. Just like that. And I can understand, you know. You get made fun of if you make too much noise, and you get made fun of if you're too quiet. I understand all those things. I understand that. But God has called you to do something. God will help you. God will make a way. And it doesn't have to be behind the pulpit. It doesn't necessarily have to be something of speaking. God may call and show you something that needs to be done. God can show you something that needs to be done on the church building. He can show you something that needs to be fixed. He can reveal it to you. And you say, well, I don't know how to do that exactly. How many times did you have to figure out how to fix something on your own house? Amen. I'm still talking about being able men. You say, well, so-and-so will do that. That's so so-and-so's job. We want to always say, you know, and go tell so-and-so something's broke. Somebody needs something. I saw a family that was in need. And we have to run and tell the elders, and maybe God revealed it to you so you can do something about it. Well, it's not my job. Get out of the box. Get out of the box. I didn't see no job description when I was voted in as an elder more than the qualifications to be able to teach. Amen. Praise God. But there's a lot of things I had to learn to do. There's a lot of things in my own personal job I had to learn to do, church, in my own business. I didn't know how to do a lot of those things. I asked a lot of questions, had to do a little reading. I had to just go and look at people's other work and see how they built that. So that's how you do that, and that's how you do that. And I had to figure it out. I had to sit down and scratch my head and say, this is how you did it, so I could get it done. And don't get quiet on me. I'm still talking about able men, church. We got the work of the Lord ahead of us. We're going to grow. And they all can't fall on just certain people to do certain things. Amen. I've never got upset with my children when they got in and they tried to do something. Even though it may not have turned out the prettiest, it may not have been exactly right. But they tried. They tried. And that was my main concern. As they saw something that needed to be done and they tried to do it. Even people who work for me, if they'll try to do it, to me that person's worth something. But a person who is scared and won't never do something and is always depending on somebody else to do it, they're going to have little effect. They're going to accomplish little. And God wants us, church, to be men who are men who are available, men who are dependable, and men who can, if I put it this way, multitask and do different things. Now, I know you have your experts that can do things better than others. But it takes a team, church, all of us, pulling together. As we grow, there's going to be a lot of work to do, church. And as we grow in number, this building is going to, until God provides for us to be able to build a bigger one, this building that we're in now, it's going to take a lot of wear. Yes. Amen. Boy. And there's going to be sinks to fix. There's going to be toilets to fix. There's going to be toilets to unclog. There's going to be walls to paint. There's going to be patches to do. There's going to be things to do, church. And we got to be careful with it. Not always waiting on the next person to do it.
4: Amen.
3: Amen. Amen. Can I get any more amens out of that? Man, you ladies all be saying, woohoo! Amen. Get them. Praise God. Amen. Praise God. Amen. I'm just giving you some basic, simple preaching. Amen. I know it's not a great guess, but God wants us to be able men. Ain't nothing worse than seeing a sissy man. I'm telling you, it makes you sick. It makes you sick. I mean, you see them in restaurants and stuff, and you can't hardly finish your meal when somebody comes in like that. It's just, it's bad. Men who don't have no calluses on their hands and don't afraid to get dirty. Be a man. Get out and do something. Amen. God's called us to do more than to sit in the easy chair. Amen. There's a work to do. Get a hold of God in prayer. Be knowledgeable of the Scriptures. You're going to raise your family and you're going to raise them to be children that are going to live separate lives and dress decent. You're going to have to be able to give an account. You're going to have to be let people know why you do these things. Don't give them a dull answer. Give them Scripture. Tell them why. Because this is what the Scripture, this is what God expects of us. This is why we don't go here. This is why we do these things. Amen.
4: Right.
3: Be men, able men. You'll give an answer. The people ask. Amen? Praise God. 1 Corinthians chapter 3. Verse 9. For we are laborers together with God. You are God's husbandry. You are God's building. We are men, able men are able to work together. We are laborers together with God. Amen. I'll be the first to tell you, there ain't much glory in unclogging a toilet. But it has to be done sometimes. Amen. Amen. There's not much glory sometimes in painting or doing this. Trimming the bushes or doing this. Whatever. Cleaning. Working. There ain't much glory. Everybody wants that glory. They want them, you know, they want to be behind the pulpit where they get the glory. And they, you know, everybody pats them on the back and they see what you've done, what you've accomplished. I'm telling you, God sees everything you do. Whatever labors, whatever work you do. Man may never know what you've done, but God sees it. And He will not let it go by, church. He will reward. He will give that just reward, church. It's I know we like to be patted on the back, and I know we like to have the glory sometimes, church. But God will give that final glory. God will give that real reward, I'm telling you. And He tells us here that what we are to do is we are to labor together with God. We are to labor together with God's. This is God's work. We need to establish that in our minds. First of all, this is God's work. It's not Doug Ladd, Dan Wood, Emery Samurai. It is God's work. And we are laborers together in the work of the Lord's. We must be willing, church, to find ourselves busy in the work of the Lord. We must be laborers, not loiterers, not ones that are just going to sit around. You ever see businesses or shopping areas, convenience stores, where it's turned into a hangout? You know, come evenings, you know, people just start gathering in these hangouts. You ever notice those kind of places? They're trashed. Weeds growing up in the sidewalks and cracks, and you know, it's kind of a nasty place. Because people are just sitting around, not doing what they need to do. God hasn't called us to do that. God has called us to labor. Yeah. To labor. Right. God does not tolerate lazy men. Right. We are to labor together, He tells us, in the work of the Lord's. And God will make a way, church. God will make a way. We got sometimes our ability, sometimes our finances are limited. Sometimes we can't do but so much, church. But we sing that song all the time, you know, little as much when God is in it. But do we practice that? Do we practice that? Do we put that to action, church? What little we can do. When this person does this little part, and this person does his part, and everybody does their part, I'm telling you, church, when we labor together, God will be glorified. He talks about the husbandry. Dion was farming along those lines. If I can put it this way, it is God's farm. We just till, we just work, we just plant, we just do what we can. It is God that gives the increase. It is God's building. It is His church. We are laborers in that church. We work, we pray, we seek God, we do what we can, and God gives the increase. Amen?
4: Amen.
3: Are you going to be found faithful in that? Little is much, church. I read a little story with Winston Churchill when he was a little fella. And you might have read it before, heard of it in some history books or something. But he was just a little fella, and he was over, and he was swimming with a group of kids. And he got out into a deep section, and he started to drown. And the house that they was at, the gardener, saw the Winston Churchill drowning, and he swam out there and rescued him, saved his life. And Winston Churchill's father, and his name has slipped my mind, and I'm sorry, but his father, Winston Churchill's father, turned to the gardener and said, "We really appreciate what you've done, saving my son's life. Is there anything I can do to repay you?" And the gardener said, "I would like for my son to go to college. We can't afford it." And the father, Churchill father said, "We'll pay for your son to go to college." Well, as time went by, years went by, when Winston Churchill's father was up in age and was dying, he had had caught pneumonia, was sick, and it didn't seem like there was any cure for him. They took him to one of the best doctors that there was at that time. And his name was Alexander Fleming. And he was the one that had invented or discovered penicillin. And he was able to give it to the elder Churchill. And he was able to recover. But to make the story short, that Alexander Fleming was the son of the gardener that he sent to college. And now, years later, turned around and saved his life by being able to discover penicillin. See how that little something, that gardener, any man would probably have done it. Went out there and saved that boy's life. And just asked if his son could go to college. And he was. And Winston Churchill granted that. And years later, was able to discover penicillin and be used on him. And it was saved. You never know what something little that you do, church, will have an effect on somebody and how it can just multiply and grow. And much can be accomplished when God is in it, church. When God is in it. We have to, church, be willing to labor together and be willing to work together, church. We have to bind together. There is much to do in the kingdom of God. There is much to do in the kingdom of God. And if we'll all do our part. You know, you hate it on a job when you have one person that's slacking and the other people have to make up for it. You hate that. It bothers you. You don't like to see that. And it's not fair. And I believe in the work of the Lord and the kingdom of God. I believe God doesn't like it when one person is slack and says, well, somebody else will take the slack up for me. Well, that person might already be busy. Amen. And what we have to do is we have to be willing to be faithful and do our part and work and labor in the kingdom of God. How much do we give ourselves in seeking God for the services? How much do we give ourselves of the work of the Lord that we have and what God has given us? Are we doing all we can do, church? I'm still talking about able men. Amen. Able men. We are the laborers together with God. We are the laborers together with God. God's called us to this time, to this place, church. You are here. You're not here by accident. You're not here to take up a seat. You're not here to take up space and time. You are here because God has called you here for this hour to do a work in this hour. That little thing at Winston Churchill, I'm sure the finances

0: tells us, stand fast in the liberty where Christ has made us free, and be not entangled again with the yoke of bondage. We must be men that are stable. Stability. Not wishy-washy. Not tossed to and fro by every wind of doctrine. But we must be men that are stable, church. Strong. He tells us there to be steadfast. Therefore, in the liberty wherewith Christ has made us free. In other words, what he's talking about in that staying fast is be men of valor in this, in what God has called you. God has set you free from the bondage of sin. He has put your name in the Lamb's book of life. You're on your road to heaven. You are part of the church. You are the bride of Christ. He's telling us to be strong in that. But God has called you to be. He tells us to stand fast therefore in the liberty wherewith Christ has made us free. You were in bondage. He tells us you were in bondage. And that rest of that part, he says, be not entangled again. Letting us know at one time you were entangled in these things and the things of this world and that sin, carnality, just bondage of sin. He said, he's letting us know one time you were in this bondage. Oh, yeah. But don't be entangled again and in that with the yoke of bondage. Do not let that grip you again. Do not entangle you. Stand fast. Be alert. They talk about boxers and boxing match. When they're in a match, they talk about a lot of times when the one gets knocked out is because he let his guard down. He let his guard down. He dropped his fist a little bit, and the other competitor saw it and laid him out. That's what the devil will do, church. You let your guard down a little bit, and Satan will come in like a roaring lion, church. He will come in and he will devour you. He's telling us to stand fast, to be alert, to be strong. Know what's going on around you. A lot of men don't even know what's happening in their own kids' bedrooms. Right. In their own kids' houses. Right. In their own house. They don't know what's going on. And God's telling us to be alert. Be aware of what is happening around you. Be strong, church. Stand fast. If you let your guard down, you'll be a goner. Satan will take you. A lot of times we turn around, we wonder, why is he out of sin? Why is he doing these things? Because you didn't react years ago. You were too busy. A lot of fathers were too busy doing their thing, playing their games, doing this and that. And they didn't realize what their own children were getting into. Stand fast. Don't let your guard down. Be willing, church, to stand strong in this hour. Be able men. It might sound like a little pep rally tonight, this morning, but I'm trying to encourage you. Be men. God has called us to do, to be the work of the Lord. No wimp's going to accomplish it.
1: That's right.
0: No spiritual wimp will accomplish it, church. Be strong. Amen. There was a William Booth. Most of you know, probably know who that is. Anybody? Salvation Army? Amen. Right. As he grew old and aged, he became blind. And but he didn't give up. He didn't quit. And he told his helpers and his son, I think it was his son, I may be wrong on that. But he told them that when I had my eyes, I did all I could for the work of the Lord. He said, now I want to do all I can for the work of the Lord without my eyes. He didn't quit. I appreciate Brother Knox pushing on. Sometimes he probably feels feeble and tired. He pushes on.

0: Be men of value. Be men that you're not going to let every little thing bring you down. God will see you through. God will help us, church. Be men that are available for the work of the Lord. Be dependable. Be men that are dependable. Be men that are mobile, if I could put it that way. Men that are... The best words I can describe is willing to get out of your box. Right. Willing to do something that maybe you've never done before. Go somewhere you may never have gone. Do something different. Be men that are compatible. Let's work together. If we do not work together, we'll go backwards. We will go down. We will fall. And be men that are stable. Strong. We don't know what tomorrow's going to bring us, church. We're going to have to be strong. We don't know when heavy persecution may break out. They may start setting churches on fire. Whatever they may do, church, we're going to have to be strong. If iniquity keeps abounding and the love of many have waxed cold, they're going to get harder and harder on those who take a stand for truth. And if you're weak, you will fall and you will join them. You must be strong. You must be strong. Amen. Can you stand this morning? I hope I said something to encourage you men. Praise God. Man, if we fail, it will not work. God has called us to take a stand. And if we fail, the ladies can do what they can do, church, but they can only go so far. And I don't say that belittling anybody. That's God's design. That's God's plan. So I put it this way. The burden is on you men. The load is on you men. Will you take that stand and be the father, be the man that God has called you to do? I'd like for us in closing, would each one of you men, I know it's Father's Day, but I kind of address this to our men. Would each one of you men come up here this morning and can we just pray? Would you do that, all the men?
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3: And as I asked you earlier, please pray for me. When I scheduled to have my eyes examined today, I just did not even have the faintest idea that they'd have to dilate my eyes, but the doctor said it was necessary. So I'm still nearly seeing double, or not anything at all. But I know the Lord's able to come and help me in it. Psalm 13. How long wilt thou forget me, O Lord? Forever? How long wilt thou hide thy face from me? How long shall I take counsel in my soul, having sorrow in my heart daily? How long shall mine enemy be exalted over me? Consider and hear me, O Lord, my God. Lighten mine eyes, lest I sleep the sleep of death. Lest mine enemy say, I have prevailed against him. And those that trouble me rejoice when I am moved. But I have trusted in thy mercy. My heart shall rejoice in thy salvation. I will sing unto the Lord, because he hath dealt bountifully with me. The heading of this chapter in my Bible reads, A Psalm of David. So if the Lord would stand by me, I would like to preach tonight what I'm calling a hymn about him. A hymn, a psalm about him. I always smile when I'm reminded of the story that Frank William Borum tells about the yellow canary at the North Pole. It's a story about a shipmate that was on an Arctic explorer, and he had took with him his yellow canary. He had took that little canary and put it down in the cargo hold of the ship, made sure that it had adequate warmth and food. One day, one unsuspecting shipmate went down into the hold, as the story goes, and heard a bird singing at the North Pole. Can you imagine his consternation and confusion as he heard there in the midst of that ship a yellow canary singing at the North Pole? You know why that bird was singing? Because it had a song in its heart. The song was not about its surroundings. The song was not about its circumstance. The song was not about the cold and the ice and the snow. Here he was out of its native habitat, away from its homeland, away from the warmth of the tropics. But nevertheless, there was a song down within. May I preach to you tonight that there is a peace, and there is a joy, and there is a settledness, and there is a rest that we can have in Jesus, that even in the midst of life's adverse situations, and in the midst of life's unavoidable circumstances and things that if we could, we would dismiss ourselves and we would excuse ourselves from having to undergo those trials and having to face those tests. But in the midst of that trial, in the midst of that test, and while going through that tribulation, I can have a hymn about Him. I can have a song about my Savior. I can have a testimony in my heart. I can have a praise upon my lips. I can sing about Him. Now you have to remember that David, at the time of this psalm, so the historians surmise, had been a fugitive for some 8 years now. You see, as a youth, he had been Israel's sweet psalmist. As a youth, he had been that young giant killer. But the king of Israel eyed him, so the scripture reads. He looked against him. He looked upon him with envy and jealousy. And the Bible said that after the damsels of the city danced and sang in the street, Saul hath killed his thousands, and David his 10,000s, that Saul eyed him from that day and forward. And so David became a fugitive. He had once been a heroic victor, but now he is a hated victim. He lived in the deserts. He hid in the cave. He was a fugitive both in the field and the forest. He went in the wilderness and hid from King Saul. And so after all these years of running, of being a vagabond, an exile, and not having any place to go, always on the run, it was then that he wrote this psalm and said, How long wilt thou forget me, O Lord? Let me preach to you tonight about our struggle. I say our struggle when God disappoints us. Now you're going to have to be very honest with me. But sometimes, in our way of thinking, we're disappointed with God. We had greater expectations. According to us, He is running late. He's not keeping schedule. We're disappointed. And as I said, you're going to have to be very honest with the preacher. But there are some of you that are under the sound of my voice tonight, you're disappointed with God already. Because you thought God would have already answered your prayer. You thought God would have already moved on your behalf. God would have already met your need. And you know, many times when we go to prayer, we want God to deal with our complications. We think that the answer that will suffice. We think that the remedy to our malady. We think that what we need God to do is to just come remove us from these circumstances and fix all of our problems, and that will make everything right. How much of our time do we spend in prayer telling God what we expect Him to do? But how little of our time do we pray, God, Thy will be done? How much of our time do we get before God with a long list of things that we want God to do? Lord, take care of this complication and deal with this circumstance and give me victory over this that I'm facing. But my friend, oftentimes we must learn in life that God does not necessarily want to deal with our complications as much as He does develop character in our life. And you know, it takes tribulation to develop character. It takes trial to develop character. You know, nowadays, we all have our idea about what makes the man. Success, prosperity, money, all of these things, accomplishments, that makes the man. But really, in truth, it doesn't. No, trials make the man. Did you hear what I said? Trials make the man. And so God is making the man. Hallelujah. God has taken a young shepherd boy that He has called from the pastoral solitudes of Bethlehem, and He's put him on the run, in the fields and in the forest, in the deserts and in the caves. He's getting ready to make a king out of him. And that's what God wants to do in your life. He wants to develop character in our life. Notice in verse number 1, David says, "How long wilt thou forget me, O Lord?" I'm much like David, and so are you. We feel forgotten. We feel forgotten when God disappoints us. When God lets us down, we feel like that God has just forgot us. The idea of that word forget means to mislay or to misplace. David is saying, it seems like God put me out here in this desert, or God put me here in this cave, and He has forgotten where He put me. Do you ever feel that way? That God has just forgotten where you are at? Turn quickly to Isaiah 49, and I want to establish a wonderful truth to you and I, and that is, others may forget, but God does not forget. Isaiah 49, verse 13, "Sing, O heavens, and be joyful, O earth, and break forth into singing, O mountains, for the Lord hath comforted His people, and will have mercy upon His afflicted." But Zion said, the church said, His people said, "The Lord hath forsaken me, and my Lord hath forgotten me." Can a woman forget her sucking child, that she should not have compassion on the son of her womb? Yea, they may forget, yet I will not forget thee. Behold, I have graven thee upon the palms of my hands, and thy walls, or literally thy protection, are continually before me. Might I assure you tonight that others may forget and others may not be able to recall, but our God, our Heavenly Father, He never forgets. We are graven upon the palm of His hand. We are the apple of His eye. He numbers the very hairs of our head. We're more dear to Him than even the fifth sparrow. I want to tell you, He never forgets. Oftentimes we feel like that God has misplaced or mislaid us, and God has put us in a predicament and forgot where we are at. But He has not forgot. He knows exactly where we are tonight. We feel forgotten. We figure that we are forsaken. In our way of thinking, we say, "Well, Lord, You must have just left me all alone. You have forgotten me, and You have now forsaken me? Look again at chapter 13. And the first verse said, how long wilt thou hide thy face from me? Come here now. He said, Lord, you have forgotten me. And then it seems like that he judges, or he accuses God, and said, Lord, you have hid your face from me. The idea of that word hide means to conceal. It means to purposely withdraw oneself. God, you have hid yourself from me. In other words, he accuses God and said, Lord, you have forgotten me and you have forsaken me. Now, to forget one is bad enough, but to forsake, that means premeditated forgetfulness. God, you've done it on purpose. You have forgotten me. That's the way the psalmist felt. Lord, you have forgotten me. You have forsaken me. Now come close. This is another one of those psalms that is prophetic. This is one of those messianic psalms that has an application to the Messiah. You remember when Jesus got into the garden, into Gethsemane, that place of crushing, of how that he went a little farther and he prayed and said, Father, if it be possible, let this cup pass from me. Nevertheless, not my will, but thy will be done. The Bible said that he went and found his disciples sleeping. And then the scripture maintains there in the Matthew record that Jesus came again the third time and prayed the same thing again, saying, he prayed it once, he prayed it twice, and he prayed it three times. He felt like that God had forsaken him. He felt like that God had mislaid him, that God had put him aside. I want to preach to you tonight, when you get to that place, you be reminded that Jesus was there also. When you get to that place that you feel like God has forsaken you and God has left you alone, I want you to be reminded that Jesus, he was there also. And when he got to Golgotha and he hung between heaven and earth, when earth didn't want him and heaven couldn't receive him, and as he hung as a spectacle of shame before all humanity, the Bible said that God, so to speak, turned his face away. For Jesus said, my God, why hast thou forsaken me? I cannot explain the depths. I cannot ascend to the heights of the meaning of that. But simply put, for you and I, God the Father turned his face away from his Son so that he would never have to turn his back on you and I. For you see, he could not look upon sin, your sins and my sins. But Jesus hang in our place. He suffered vicariously for you and for me. And the Father turned his face away. And Jesus was forsaken. But because of that, I will never be forsaken. Because of that, I will never be forgotten. Because of that, I will never be mislaid. Because of that, I will never be misplaced. He knows where I'm at. And his eyes are upon me. And he will never turn his face away. I am like David sometimes. I feel forgotten. I feel forsaken. And in verse number 2, he said, how long shall I take my counsel in my soul, having sorrow in my heart daily? How long? Over and over, verse 1, verse 2, twice, he says, how long? When we feel like that God has let us down, when God has disappointed us, we feel forgotten. We figure that we have been forsaken. And we find ourselves frustrated. And we say, how long? Are you in the midst of a trial tonight and you're saying, how long? Have you been up against something for, seems like forever now? And you too are saying, how long? He feels so frustrated because of his emotions. The daily strain begins to wear his nerves thin. Now, all of us have emotions. Some of us hide them better than others. But we're all emotional people. Some things upset some people, may not upset somebody else. But everybody gets upset. I was over at Coleman Carney today waiting on my eye exam, and there was a lady come in, and it was all her fault. But you know, it's amazing that even when it's our fault, we're still going to blame it on somebody else. That girl behind the glass, she said, "Ma'am, your appointment is March 28th. March 28th. She was hit there today, February 28th. She got emotional. Hallelujah. She got so emotional they shut the door and closed the glass. Amen. But I may have eyes I had to get worked on, but I got good ears. Hallelujah. She got emotional, I'm telling you. We do that sometimes, don't we? He was frustrated because of his emotions. He was frustrated because of his enemies. He said, "Now, Lord, how long shall my enemy be exalted over me?" I want you to look at verses 3 and 4 with me. I have pointed out to you our struggle when God disappoints us. But in verse number 3 and 4, I want you to find our supplication when God delays us. And this is the hardest part. You remember some years ago I preached to you out of John chapter 11, of how that they sent for Jesus when Lazarus had died, and the Bible said he abode 2 days in the same place. And I preached on when love and faith are sorely tried. Surely he would come for Mary and Martha. Lazarus was his friend, but he abode 2 days in the same place. And I preached to you on this line, don't hang up when he puts you on hold. And there are many times in life we feel like God has put us on hold. Don't hang up. Hallelujah. If he's put you on hold, take confidence, be strong, take courage. He's got you on the line. Hallelujah. But the psalmist, he felt like that God had put him on hold. But in verses 3 and 4, I think they are a model prayer. He shows us the foundation of prayer, the form of prayer, and the focus of prayer. In verse number 3 and 4, you see the word lest, a conditional word. And he said, "Lord, I want you to hear me. Consider and hear me, O Lord my God. Lighten my eyes, lest I sleep the sleep of death, lest mine enemy say I have prevailed against him, and those that trouble me rejoice when I am moved." Here is the foundation, the basis of prayer, lest, a conditional word. He said, "Lord, if you don't move on my behalf, amen, what's going to happen to me? I'm going to suffer death. I'm going to be defeated. And I am going to be disgraced." That word moved. That word moved there in verse number 4. That those that trouble me rejoice when I am moved. That word moved means to waver, to fall, to get off course. And David is saying, "God, if you don't intervene for me, mine enemies are going to rejoice at my failure." May I say there's an enemy out there that would love to see you fall. May I say there's a devil out there that would rejoice to see you lose your way. But I'm going to cry out to God. And by God's grace, I'm not going to see death. By God's grace, I'm not, amen, going to fall and stumble. I'm not going to be defeated. I'm not going to be disgraced. I'm not going to be a casualty. I'm not going down like others have. But I'm going to stand for God. I'm going to live true. I'm going to walk right. I'm going to live holy. I'm not going down in disgrace. But I'm going to stand tall. I'm going to stand for God. And I'm going to know the victory after a while. He also gives us not only the foundation of prayer, but the form of prayer. The form of prayer is in these three thoughts from verse number 3. Consider, and then get that word me. He says, "Consider me." I'm talking to you about how to pray. Now, there's one thing I would like for God to do for me, is that God would give me a prayer life that pleases Him. And this is a model prayer. And if there was one thing that David could do greatly, David could pray. And notice what he says in verse number 3. Consider me. He also says, hear me. And then he says, lighten mine eyes. This is David's threefold prayer. Consider me. Hear me. And then enlighten me. The idea of consider means, Lord, look on me. And then now, Lord, that you're looking on me, would you listen to me? And then this is his plea. Enlighten me. That simply means, God, would you show me what you're doing? Lighten mine eyes. Put the light back in my eyes. Have you ever seen someone that is defeated? Someone that is so overwhelmed and overcome, the light is gone out of their eyes? Come on here now. David is saying, Lord, would you put the fight back in me? Would you lighten my eyes? Would you show me, God, what you're doing? Oh, hallelujah. And then the focus of prayer is again in verse number 3. Oh, Lord my God. The Hebrew there of Lord is Jehovah. The Hebrew of my God is Elohim. And so David is saying, consider me, hear me, Jehovah Elohim. Jehovah is the name that was given to God. Amen. It deals with His promises. The Lord that will provide. Jehovah Jireh. He's the God of promise. And so David is pointing God back to His promise. He's saying, Lord, I want you to light my eyes. I want you to put the fight back. I want you to give me the fire back. He calls Him Jehovah, and He holds Him to His promise. But then he says, Elohim, Jehovah God. Amen. And Elohim means He's not only the God of promise, but He's the God of power. Amen. The God that has all power. The God that is able to deliver. The God that is able to strengthen. The God that is able to bring victory. He calls Him Jehovah God. I want to tell you, He's the God that is able to deliver. He's the God that's able to set free. He's God. He's able to cause me to triumph over my enemies. He's Jehovah Elohim. David knew how to pray. Hallelujah. He knew how to call on God. Psalm 138, quickly, verses 7 and 8. And this is what the psalmist rejoices and says. Psalm 138, verse 7. Though I walk in the midst of trouble, thou wilt revive me. Hallelujah. Thou shalt stretch forth thine hand against the wrath of mine enemies, and thy right hand shall save me. Hallelujah. The Lord will perfect that which concerneth me. What confidence. The Lord will perfect that which concerneth me. Thy mercy, O Lord, endureth forever. Forsake not the works of thine own hands. David saying, Lord, don't give up on me. Keep me in your hands. Hallelujah. Oh, God. It is a fearful thing to fall into the hands of a living God. Yeah. Oh, yes. But you remember when David numbered Israel? He sinned, the Scripture maintains, in numbering Israel. He did not pay the shekel to the sanctuary for all that he numbered. The prophet Gad came to him and said, this is a multiple choice. 3 days of pestilence. 3 months before your enemies, or 3 years of famine? Now that is recorded in the Chronicles as well as the second book of Samuel. And somebody says, wait a minute, we've got a contradiction here. Bible's wrong. I want to tell you, the Bible's never wrong. You may be misunderstanding, but the Bible's never wrong. In the other place where that is recorded, it maintains that the prophet Gad said, do you want 3 days of pestilence, 3 months before your enemies, or 7 years of famine? So there's an obvious contradiction. One place he says 3 years of famine. The other place he says 7 years of famine. The Bible must be wrong. No, the Bible's never wrong. You just misunderstood it. Jameson, Fawcett, and Brown, three of the greatest commentators of the modern world, took time to go through and show every famine that come upon the land of Israel. And at the time that David sinned in numbering Israel, they were in their fourth year of famine. And so Gad was saying, do you want 3 more years of famine? Do you want 7 years of famine, 3 and 4 of these 7? And David said, no, I don't want 3 days of pestilence. I don't want 3 months before my enemies. I don't want 3 or 7 years of famine, but let me fall into the hands of God, for His mercies are great. Woo! Hallelujah! As long as I am in His hands, everything is all right. He may have to mold me. He may have to make me. He may again have to break me. But as long as I am in His hands are powerful hands. His hands are saving hands. His hands are delivering hands. His hands are guiding hands. I'm glad I'm in His hands. I'm glad He's holding me. I'm glad that the arm of the Lord, amen, has got me. Amen. He's holding me up. Amen. When I stumble, He picks me up. When I fall, He takes the hold of me. And by His grace, I rise again. For the eternal God is my refuge. And underneath is His everlasting arms. He's the God that cannot fail. Hallelujah. In this model prayer that David gives in Psalm 13, there is the struggle when God disappoints, and supplication when God delays. Last of all, there's singing that God will deliver. It's a song of trust. It is a song of trust. I have trusted. The idea of that word trusted means to take refuge. To take refuge. It is a song of trust. It is a song of triumph. My heart shall rejoice in thy salvation. Literally, deliverance, victory. It is a psalm of thanksgiving. Verse 6, I will sing. I will sing. I will sing. You ain't got it yet. I will sing. I will. That's what you and I have to get back, is that I will. A hymn about Him. I will sing unto the Lord, for He hath dealt bountifully with me. It is a song of trust. It is a song of triumph. It is a song of thanksgiving. He hath dealt bountifully. And that word bountifully means to treat well. I will sing to the Lord, for He hath treated me well. And you may have some complaints with a lot of people. And I may have some complaints with people. I suppose we could all have to admit that people have disappointed us. There's one thing I'll have to say. He's never disappointed me. And the psalmist said, I will sing. Because He hath dealt bountifully. He hath treated me well. I got to reading over there in Habakkuk 3. And I touched up on this at Ida Bell the other day. And that's Habakkuk is between Zephaniah and Nahum. Still don't tell you much, does it? Amen. Well, it's over there, I promise you. It's on page 806 if you've got a fourth edition Thompson chain. But Habakkuk, he said, although the

0: Neither shall the fruit be in the vines, and the labor of the olive shall fail, and the fruit shall yield no meat. The flock shall be cut off from the fold, and there shall be no herd in the stalls. Yet I will rejoice in the Lord, and I will joy in the God of my salvation. Hallelujah. I'm talking about I will sing. Hallelujah. And I got to reading the other day, and one commentator quoted another commentator, and I said, oh, that sounds so good, I wonder if it's true. So I got my Hebrew dictionary out, and I began to find out for myself, and I looked up all them little words, and searched out all them numbers, and, amen, and I come up with the very exact same definition and interpretation of verse number 18, where the writer said, yet I will rejoice in the Lord. I will joy in the God of my salvation. The literal rendering of the Hebrew is there. I will jump for joy in the Lord. I will spin around with delight in the God of my salvation. It sounds like the prophet had made up his mind that no matter the surroundings, no matter the circumstance, no matter the difficulty, no matter the distress, no matter the hardship, he was going to sing anyway. He was going to worship God anyway. May I say to you tonight, it's time we leave the complaint and get to the chorus. It's time we quit the sorrow and get to the singing. It's time we quit our fussing and griping and bellyaching and complain it to God and get back to worshiping and praising and magnifying the God of heaven and give Him praise for what He's done. I said give Him praise for what He's done. He is worthy. I've got to sing a hymn about Him. I've got to worship and magnify the God of heaven. Stand all over the house. Come and get me a song. Now, Lord, I've done my best to lift You up. Oh, Lord, if only I could lift You up a little higher. I'd like to sing for You, Lord. I'd like to rejoice for You. Because You've dealt bountifully with me. You have treated me well. Hallelujah. Your heads are bowed and your eyes are closed. While in prayer today, I felt the Lord just lead me in this direction. And I trust that I've pleased the Lord. And I know some of you ain't said a word to me, but you're up against it. You're just really going through some things. And you've said, how long? How long? And you feel like that God has forgotten you. God has forsaken you and let you down. And you wonder, God, what are You doing? Lord, will it ever turn around? Will it ever change? I want to tell you, you're going to have to do just like the psalmist did. I have trusted in the Lord. That's what you're going to have to do tonight, is trust Him. Trust Him. It may be a family situation. It may be a financial need. It may be a physical problem. Trust Him. Just simply trust Him. Will you do that tonight? Why should I trust Him, Brother MacDonald? The psalmist tells us why he would trust God. Lord, You've dealt bountifully with me. You've treated me fairly, Lord. Hallelujah. Hasn't He been fair to you? Hasn't He been good to you? Trust Him again. Hallelujah. I feel like we're getting somewhere. Give me just a moment, please. Some of you come tonight facing real problems.
1: real situations. God is saying to you tonight, I want you to trust me. I want you to trust me. You know what your problem is? The same as mine. Is we want to take it out of His hands and we want to do something with it. But what we must realize is our hands aren't big enough. We need to leave it in His hands. We need to let Him take care of it. And while you're saying, God, deal with my complications, the Lord is saying, no, I want to develop character. I want to do something in your life that will make you fit to be a king. Hallelujah. Because it's not success that makes the man. It's trials that make the man. And so many people, when they hit the hard time, they get bitter and they grow cynical and they get hard. Is that what's going to happen to you? I got you in a corner tonight. Is what's going to happen to you? Get bitter, get cold, get hard, all because you felt like God disappointed you and God let you down. When what you need to do is go back, put it in His hands, and let Him take care of it. Oh, God. Please, Holy Ghost, go where I have not been denied. Speak in areas, Lord, where I have not touched, in the name of Jesus. Hallelujah. Hallelujah. Your heads are bowed and your eyes are closed. This is the way I want to do it. I just want to simply ask you to raise your hand if this would be what you feel on your heart. Brother MacDonald, I see what I've done. I've tried to work it out on my own. And what I've got to do is put it back in His hands and leave it to Him. I want to see your hand tonight. Is there one? There's several. Thank you. At least a dozen or more. Anybody else? You have laid on your bed, spent hours worrying and fretting, made phone calls and talked to everybody in the world trying to do it your way. And God is saying, what you need to do tonight is let me take care of it. Trust me. Is there anybody else? Oh, I feel a sweet spirit here tonight. Glory to God. I'm waiting on one more hand. You're just that close. Come on. Lord, I'm going to quit trying to take care of this. I'm going to trust You with it. Thank You. Thank You. You're so kind. You're so honest. Let's come pray.
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4: Derek Jones. Up next, another great message from Derek Jones.
3: And we're just going to read, really, we're going to preach the very first part of it, but let's read it. It says, and this is called the Great Commission. Amen. This is one of the commands of the Great Commission. And I read one time, somebody said the Great Commission has now become the Great Omission. Amen. Where it's not really focused on. I know the church here is big supporters of missions. And like I said, God takes good note. But it says in Matthew 28:19, go ye therefore and teach all nations, baptizing them in the name of the Father, the Son, and the Holy Ghost. I want to preach that first part. Go ye therefore and teach all nations. Amen. May God add His blessing to the reading of His Word. So today, when we look at these verses of Scripture, we know that it's red writing. If you have a Bible where there's red writing in it, meaning it's the words of Jesus, He says, "Go ye therefore and teach all nations." And when I look at this and begin to study these verses, I understand that that word "teach" there is not really what is beholding to the eye. We know that when the word "teach" means, it means for me to teach you or to instruct you. But that word "teach" there actually means the word "pupil" as far as in the sense as to disciple. It's what that word is really saying there. So, if you don't mind me reading it this way, "Go ye therefore and disciple all nations." Amen. That's a different approach to it when you read it from that perspective. So go ye therefore and disciple all nations. And that's what I want to talk to you about. I want to talk to you about teaching new converts what happened when they got saved. Now that seems simple and elementary, and I'm telling you throughout this message, it's going to seem as if I'm stating the obvious, but I do want to challenge us, because the other night I seemed to have a little eye-opening experience and not really eye-opening, something I already knew. But when I went to that service the other night, and I began to pray with my cousin down in the altars, he was down there praying, and you know, we were gathered around praying. How many knows it's good to have some good altar workers in a church? The ministry of altar workings almost went to the back burner in a lot of churches. Amen. If you're saved and filled with the Holy Ghost, we ought to be able to pray somebody through to deliverance, to the baptism, or something. We need altar workers in a church. Pray about it. Maybe God have us all do more in that area. But as I got down and prayed with my cousin the other night and began to talk to him, and to be honest with you, and I know this is going on the internet, he would tell you the same thing today. My cousin Dustin has probably been saved over the years since I've been around, since I've been born. Dustin's probably been saved probably 15 or 20 times, you know. I don't know how many times you would call that getting saved, you know. But really, when I get down, I begin to pray with him. I begin to understand the importance that we've got to do more than just get somebody to come to the altar. We've got to learn to disciple people. Amen. We've got to learn that sometimes we get caught up with the idea of converts and how many converts we have. But my message today, I'm not really focus on how many converts we have. I wonder how many disciples we really have. Amen. Sometimes you can read about different revivals and different meetings. I read one time about Billy Graham's meetings, and man, they would have maybe 80 to 100,000 people saved at these meetings at one time. But then you come back a few years later and they said only about 10, maybe under 10% of those were still saved. So I would look at that meeting and say that really that wasn't an 80% success rate. It was only about a 7 or 8% success rating. But when you read about revivals after Charles Finney, he had up in the 60, 70, and 80% of those that would get saved and stay saved. So talking today about this, sometimes we get so focused on getting converts, but in a ministry or in a church, don't show me your converts, show me your disciples. Because inherently, that is what's really going to cause the message of the Lord Jesus Christ to go forward. It's not enough to go. The Lord didn't say here, go to these nations and just get them converted. But go to these nations and teach them and disciple them. The ministry of discipleship is something that has kind of went on the back burner. Something you see that is disappearing. Something you see that is fading away. But everybody in this room today, the Lord Jesus Christ is not interested in you just saying, "Look, I felt a touch here, I felt a touch there." The Lord wants to know today, are you a disciple of His? Are you willing to follow Him to the uttermost parts of the world? Are you willing to seek for the deeper experience, live the crucified life? That's what being a disciple really means. We've got to learn to be disciples and disciple others once again in the body of the Lord Jesus Christ. Amen. Little Ravenhill said this, "It is not hard to get people to come to the cross, but it is hard to get people on the cross." Amen. It's not hard. You know, I could sell the message of forgiveness to anybody. I could tell everybody in this room today, look, who wants to be forgiven? And we would instantly, oh, forgiveness? You know, that sounds wonderful. That sounds good. Look, it's still attractive to me to know that forgiveness is there. But then it's another thing when you ask somebody, are you willing to go with Jesus? Are you willing to walk the walk that He walked? Are you willing to talk the talk that He talked? Are you willing to go the places and do the will of God? Three reasons I'm doing this today or preaching this. Number one, it is for the Christian to remind them who we are and what happened to us at salvation. Second reason is to the sinner. I love for somebody to get saved if it's the will of God today. But also the other reason is this, for those that are babes in Christ, so they will understand what happened to them when they got saved. Because, my friend, this is important here today. Many of us in the room, we would say we're saved, and that's good. But do not stop at salvation. The Lord Jesus needs disciples. He needs those that are willing to go forward with the message. He needs those that are willing to be baptized in the fullness. He needs those that are willing to deny themselves, pick up their cross, and follow Him. That is what Jesus is really looking for. Now, this, like I said, this isn't very popular. Because the idea of discipling is not something of dying to self. It is picking up the cross and following Jesus. So here today, my friend, we're talking about salvation. And today I'm reminding of us our conversion and our salvation. I want us to leave here today encouraged, knowing what happened to you when you got saved. Everyone who is converted to Christ is really today converted only through partial knowledge. When you came to the altar and got saved, I guarantee everybody in this room, I guarantee you didn't understand everything about salvation. You only had partial knowledge with the day that you got saved. You didn't come to the altar a theologian. You didn't come to the altar somebody that knew everything about the Bible, about the things of God. But the day I got saved, I said it before, I knew Jesus died on the cross and Noah built an ark, and that was about the extent of it. I went to the altar. I had partial knowledge, but I knew there was a deeper experience going on. I knew that Jesus was working in my heart. I knew the Holy Ghost had come. I had to get up and run to an altar. Look, it's not because I had some superior knowledge than everybody else. It's because my heart was being tugged on by the Holy Ghost. So the important thing is this. When somebody is converted, or all of us when we were converted, we only had partial knowledge. We only had a little bit of knowledge what was really going on. And everybody in this right room today, you needed to be discipled. And if you never were, you need to start now. First thing, when I got saved, what did they tell you to do as a disciple? You know, I got saved. And it wasn't, look, now you're saved and you're forgiven, Brother Derek. Go do what you want to do, man. Go pursue life. Go live it to the fullest, man. Just go have a good time. No, the very first thing I was taught to do is, look, you begin to let God clean your heart up, clean your mind up, begin to let the Holy Ghost deal with you, get the baptism, begin to seek God's will. That's the first part of being a disciple. It's not going about your own way. It's not pursuing the careers of your desires. It's not trying to fulfill the American dream. None of that is really in the process of discipleship. When you become a disciple, you've got to understand Jesus has given us commandments. We can preach them another time. But when you get discipled, you've got to understand who you are and what your standing is in the eyes of God. Man, we jump over this stuff. I don't understand how the church world as a whole has gotten to where it has. It's jumped over things and foundations that they needed from the very beginning. I do not understand. It blows my mind how we skipped over this. Consider this necessary, but don't consider the next step necessary. Preach one thing more than the other. I'm telling you, it's hard to find a good full course meal in the holiness ranks nowadays. You got pocket sermons. You've got ideas. You got prejudices. You got things that granddaddy preached that weren't even biblical sometimes, but yet they still think is relevant. What does the Word of God say? And are you a disciple? And have you received the fullness of His Spirit? Step one. Man, I'll tell you, sometimes I've said it before, our old home church, the teacher taught on heaven one day. I thought the church was going to split. The hymnal said this about heaven. Brother Silver says, well, the Bible says this about heaven. What the hymnal says this about heaven. What the Bible says this. My friend, I'd rather take the Bible any day. I'd rather know what the Holy Ghost wants. I'd rather be

considered simple. Salvation is still an amazing thing to me. It's still the greatest miracle you've yet to experience. Now, sometimes it may get cold, but you need to re-look at it, reanalyze it. If you're saved today, it's obvious we're speaking about. I mean, say for instance, we go outside today and we're walking across the parking lot, and I look up at the beautiful blue sky, and I say, man, that's a beautiful day today. You know, I'm looking at the sky, it's still worth me looking at my neighbor and saying, isn't it pretty outside today? My neighbor could say, no, duh. Or my neighbor could say, you know what, Brother Derek? It really is. It's a nice day outside. So same thing with salvation. Sometimes we could say, look, boy, I could preach something. And you could say, you know, I already knew that. You know, why did I have to? I'm telling you today, it's still worth taking notice of. It's still worth looking up to heaven and saying, it was still a beautiful experience to me. The obvious is worth speaking. Sometimes people get saved, and if they're never discipled, they never know what really happened to them. I still say today that in the holiness movement, I'm not saying here, I believe we are a well-taught church. I don't diminish that one fact because I try to teach you and it's tough. Amen. You got good questions. You do. And that's wonderful. I'm glad we're like that. I believe you are a well-taught body of believers. But also, let's understand this today. In the process of discipling and in teaching, we've got to understand if we're not careful, those that first get saved or those that are younger, we've got to make sure they had the same vision and the same understanding that you have if you're mature in the Lord. I cannot be mistaken, or I cannot think in my mind as a preacher that when somebody gets saved, they know just as much as I do. We know that's common sense, they don't. So it's my job as a preacher to try to disciple them and teach them what has happened in their life. And guess what? That takes patience. Hey, man, up here, I'm preaching up here. I got heads turned everywhere. Hey, man. And this is the gospel we're preaching about disciples and conversions. It's good. This is the Word of God. We ought to think about these things. When somebody gets saved, we got to understand this. Hear me today, friend. When somebody gets saved, we've got to disciple them. Mothers and fathers, do not be deceived that your children understand what happened when they got saved. Sometimes they don't have a clue what happened. So I'm going to talk to you about this. It's almost like when somebody, my point here today but simply is this, when a person is saved, they do not know all the glorious things in which in that moment happened to them. It's like a person who wakes up from a surgery and does not know the cancer has been completely removed. You wake them up and say, guess what? The surgery was a success. You can be happy about this. Same thing, I'm looking at you today. I'm telling you, if you're saved, the cancer is gone. Sin has been removed. Joy has now been established. Forgiveness has taken place. And you can go forward in the Lord Jesus Christ. That is the beautiful thing about salvation. Number one thing we need to teach new converts and our children and those that are younger and those who are immature in Christ. Number one thing is this. Thousands of people who are truly converted have never even heard the word new birth or regeneration. You know, we use these words in the Bible. Anybody heard the word new birth? I hope we have. Regeneration. These words, when you got saved today, the Bible says this, verily, verily, I say unto thee, except a man be born again, he cannot see the kingdom of God. So we understand today, when we get saved, we need to make sure people understand and we understand that you have been regenerated. You have been born again. And we have to understand, he says, unless a man be born again, he cannot even see the kingdom of God. When you were a sinner, when you were lost, you couldn't even comprehend or visualize the things of God. You looked at the church world and wonder what they were doing. You wonder why they were excited. You wonder why they went to church. The reason it was that way is because you were blinded. But when you get saved, your eyes are open, and now you can behold the kingdom. You can look in the kingdom and you can understand what's happened to you. Paul says, you know, calls the things of God, you know, foolishness to this world. I know I look crazy to the world. I know that. I know they come in here and say, why would they want to go to church on Sunday mornings and listen to a man yell or talk from a pulpit? That looks foolish to the world. It does. Why would they want to do this with the Bible? Why would they want to do that? The world thinks that is foolish. But when you become regenerated and born again, you are instantly given a spiritual vision. You are able now to look through new lens. You are now to look through new eyes. We now see the kingdom of God for what it is. It is beautiful. It's more than pews in a building. It's more than just a book and a preacher. But I'm telling you, there's a Son of God. There's life in this. There's joy in this. This is the way, the truth, and the life.

0: the very first thing we need to understand when somebody gets born again. It's a new birth. It is a regeneration. It's a recreation. It's a transformation. That person, the eternal life of God is now imparted to the believer. He was dead, now he lives. He was blind, now he sees. He was lost, and now he is found. But sometimes, we fail to reiterate that to people. This is a glorious thing. The reason we have trouble transferring the zeal of salvation to new converts, children, etc., to younger, and this goes across the board for all of us, is because we lost the joy about our own salvation. You ever seen a man trying to sell something he's not convinced about? They look silly. Be honest with you, it's just a bunch of hot air because they're not convinced. But my God, can we once again be persuaded and understand that this is the best thing on this side of heaven? This is the most glorious thing in the world. This is greater than any game. This is greater than any sport. This is greater than any hobby. This is greater than any fashion or fad or celebrity. I'm telling you, God is greater than it all. Salvation is greater than the next political move. Salvation is greater than the next agenda. Jesus is greater than the president. All of it's the best thing in the world. The Super Bowl's not the next big thing in this world. I'm telling you, the coming of the Lord is. The next church service is. The potential in this service is. That's what's matter. I'm telling you today, friends, the new birth of regeneration is something that is important. You've got to teach these things to people. When somebody gets converted, you know, I'm almost persuaded why some people run to the liberal side of the movements in the Pentecostal ranks. You've got that worldly bunch out there just a-smiling. I mean, they're at Walmart passing out stickers. They're making cotton candy. They're doing everything. They're just a happy. And I've been to some hole in the churches, like I said, please, don't always think I'm referring directly to you. I'm not. Here, understand, if it fits, wear it, but hear me. I've been to some hole in the churches. It's just your life. Yeah, you know, I've been to one church to preach one time, and I know this is going on the internet. You got to be careful, but I went up to shake the preacher's hand. He shook my hand. And he said, "You still wanting to preach?" I said, "Yes, sir." I don't think he wanted me there. I don't know how I got there, to be honest. Got treated so rude. And I thought to myself, he's saved, full of the Holy Ghost, my Lord. I didn't feel the love. You know what? When sinners want to come through our doors, or new converts, they ought to feel the joy of the Lord. The joy of the Lord is their strength. They ought to feel joy unspeakable. They ought to be able to look at the saint of God, lost in the ecstasy of heaven, lost in the mindset of heaven, setting their affections above, or things above, seeking those things that are above. It's not some deflated movement. It's not some dead, dry formalism. I'm telling you, salvation is joy. Joy and peace and the Holy, something great about it. Amen. My Lord, sometimes dryness is contagious. It is. Deadness is contagious. It's like a rot. It'll find its way from one member to the member. But sometimes we need to say, "Look, I ain't worried about my neighbor. I'm saved. Amen. I'm not worried about anybody else. I'm saved. I'm going to sing about it. The Bible doesn't say I was once blind, now I squint." The Bible don't say that. I'd understand if somebody is squinting and seeing things as trees. But hear me today, friend. I was once blind. I couldn't see anything. I was in darkness. I was in blackness. I was once blind, but now I see. My eyes are now open. I now have spiritual perception. I now see what I couldn't see before. I now understand what I could not understand. I've been regenerated. My eyes have been opened. Number two, second thing that you need to understand when you get saved is this. All Christians have been called by God. In a world that's searching for meaning, have you ever had somebody that you had a lot of confidence in call you? You know, when I first got saved and called to preaching, I'd pray, "God, let me preach somewhere." I'd pay them to preach. Amen. I remember drive 4 or 5 hours, get a $30 offer, and I was just as happy. You get a wife and a family, it's a little different. Amen. You got to have it a little more than $30. Amen. But I didn't care where I had to go. I was excited. It was wonderful every now and then. You know, I'd look at my phone and there'd be a certain preacher that was calling me. It instantly shot enthusiasm through me. I'd pick up the phone and they'd say, "Brother Derek, would you like to come preach?" And I'd be so excited because somebody called me to come by. Somebody recognized my name. Somebody knew who I was. Somebody wanted me at their church to deliver the Word of God to them. But let me encourage you today, friend. There's one greater than the preacher that's called you. There's one greater than Santa Claus and the Easter Bunny. His name is Jesus. His name is God. You're saved today because He called you. He dealt with you. He knew who you are. And that should give you hope and purpose. In a world that's searching for meaning and purpose. You know, we live in such a social age, but it's so unsocial, if you know what I mean. Some people in Walmart and still feel alone, even if there's 100 people around them. Somebody has internet social networks with hundreds of friends, but they're still trying to find meaning and purpose in this life. But let me encourage you today, friend. There's purpose in Jesus. Understand, if you're saved today, you can know you've been called. You know the Lord's called on you. The Lord knew who you were. The Lord wanted you to be saved. Here, even today in this small room in Hampton, Virginia, it's just big in comparison to some other cities. Hampton's not that big. There's many massive cities in America. And in our entire country. You understand, we're 4% of the world's population. But out of all them people, God called you. Do you hear that? The excitement? Derek Jones, God called me. He wanted me to be saved. He wants me to be born again. Think about the world. When we think about the world, the fourth largest country in the world is Indonesia. Then India is the second largest country. China was the largest country last time I checked. And overall, against all this huge global reality, God called you. But you still had to choose to accept the call. Somebody thought I was getting Calvinistic on them. Amen. The Lord called you, but you had to say yes. The Lord called you. He would that all would be saved. The Lord is not slack concerning His promises, as some men count slackness, but is long-suffering to usward, not willing that any should perish, but all should come to repentance. The Lord called you. Number three today, all Christians not only have been called, but have been chosen by God before the very foundations of the world. Think about that. Now, I'm not getting predestined on you again. Just listen to me. The Bible tells us this, according as He hath chosen us in Him before the foundation of the world, that we should be holy and without blame before His love. You're part of the most, you're part today, if you're in Christ, you're a part of the most glorious plan in the history of the universe. God determined His mind before the very foundations. I want a people. I want a people that is going to be holy, that is going to be blameless. We've talked about this before. But God has planned to have a people in Christ from the very foundations. I recently read about this word called boredom. Anybody ever heard of the word boredom? I think I brought this out on a Wednesday night, but they found a certain tribe out in some, I forgot where it was. It was a very tribal people. And they tried to come to the conclusion over this word boredom, and come to find out boredom is not even a word in some languages. The best word that they could come up with was this, tired. It's the best word they could come up with in some of these tribes. So they came to the conclusion that boredom in America is something that some Americans have made up. I'm bored because I can't watch my show. I'm bored because I can't play my game. I'm bored because I can't go out to eat as much as I want to. I've got to, you know, so you ever seen somebody sitting there with maybe 10 minutes on their hand, they're scrambling for something to look at. I'll tell you, sometimes it's good to power everything off. Turn your TV off. Tell your husband or wife you're going upstairs to lay in the closet before God. You'd be surprised what God will deposit into your spirit. I love it when it's quiet. Amen. But when you really begin to contemplate the things of God, I'm telling you, something that will zap every bit of boredom out of your life, something that will push every bit of boredom out of your life, realize you're a part of the plan of God. You're a part of something that has momentum. You're a part of something that is going somewhere. You're not just some person that's walking away blindly in this world, but God has a plan, and you're a part of it if you're saved. If you're looking for something to do, there it is. Tell your neighbor about Jesus. They'll cure you from boredom. Some people get bored with church. It's amazing. I'm talking about teaching and discipling. If I set up a tent out here on this property and had a certain group come sing, we'd pack her out. Amen. But it comes to teaching and discipling, people get bored. I love it. I'm a part of the plan of God. Number four is this. Not only have God chosen us and chosen us from the foundations, but also all Christians have died with Christ. But thousands have never taken note of that way of thinking about their conversion. You have died with the Lord Jesus Christ. You are hidden in Christ in God. We understand that the old man is dead and you are now hidden in the most secure place in the universe. If you stay in Christ, you're going to make it. I got down beside my cousin the other day. I told him, if you can catch this concept in your mind, Dustin is dead, Christ is alive, you will make it. Sometimes there's too much of ourselves alive. And you know, and Paul said, you know, sin resurrected. It'll try its best to poke his own. The old nature will try its best to poke its head up. But we have to let him die in Christ. The key to overcoming is laying to rest the old man and expecting and accepting the life of Jesus. Number five thing is the thing we need to understand about a conversion is this, and we need to teach others. All Christians are justified by faith alone, apart from the works of the law. That's the Bible. Now, faith is going to have works. The Bible tells us that. But that's not what saved you. We understand this in Romans 1 and 17. For therein is the righteousness of God revealed from faith to faith as it is written. The just shall live by faith. It is a popular understanding. This phrase has been understood to mean salvation by acceptance of Jesus, self-sacrifice for human sin without personal merit. Jesus is the one that saved you. It's your faith in Him that will help you overcome. Tell new converts you're justified by faith. Think about this. You know, Martin Luther, anybody? The Reformer. Here he is. He's a German monk, if I believe he is. He's fasting. He's praying. And he hated this verse. You read it. He could not stand Romans 1 and 17. Because it says this, for therein is the righteousness of God revealed from faith to faith, and is as it is written, the just shall live by faith. And Martin Luther one night was sitting there, he was reading that verse again and again in his mind. He sat there, was reading it again and again in his mind. He would look at the word righteousness of God, but then he would look at the word that said, the just shall live by faith. And he thought to himself, the righteousness of God, the just shall live by faith. The righteousness of God, the just shall live by faith. The righteousness of God, the just shall live by faith. He came to that saving knowledge that you can get saved through faith in the Lord Jesus Christ. That you cannot obtain the righteousness of God on your own. But it's got to be through the merit of Jesus. And on October 31st, 1517, Luther nailed the 95 Theses to the door of the Castle Church in Wittenberg with hammer strokes which echoed throughout all of Europe. He there began a reformation because the just shall live by faith. Now, I didn't agree with everything with Martin Luther. You don't have to read too far to find something to disagree with. But thank God he did that because it really affected a lot. That simple concept. Number seven, all Christians have been transferred out of the dominion of darkness and transferred into the kingdom of light. But many have never heard this said too much. Some didn't even know they were under the dominion of darkness or what that is. Let them know they're being transferred into another kingdom. But the Bible says He has delivered us from the domain of darkness and transferred us into the kingdom of His beloved Son. You are no longer underneath that dominion. You came out of sin. You now can live in the kingdom of the Lord Jesus Christ. You know what? If you have a sinning problem, God will deal with that in His kingdom. Once you understand that domain has no more place in your life, and you come into the kingdom of God, the Holy Ghost is faithful to deal and convict and sanctify. Number 8 is this. All Christians have been sealed by the Spirit for the day of redemption. That's why the Bible tells us, do not grieve the Holy Spirit of God, for whom you've been sealed for the day of redemption. That seal there is a mark or a stamp of ownership and identity. When you get born again, God's going to place His mark on your life. God's going to do that. And a few other things that we're taught, all Christians have been legally adopted in God's family. Think about that. That should excite you more than anything. You know, I know, I understand this. When dealing in ministry, but if I ran into quite a few things, it'd be surprising. My young years, some things that come across the table. I understand that life doesn't always seem fair. I know that. I cannot explain every situation to perfection. I know God is faithful. I know God is sovereign. I know God has everything under control. I know there's situations where a mother leaves a family or a father leaves a family. And look, I know these things are tragic, but the only hope I can give somebody is this. You have been legally adopted into God's family. I can't help what happened in earthly families. I can try to mend and make reconciliation the best that I can. But today you ought to be excited because you did not receive the spirit of bondage that would bring you back into fear. But you have received the spirit of adoption. We are sons whereby we cry, Abba, Father. You are now a part of a family. You've been adopted to a family. Your Father is God now. And that's something we need to reiterate to our children and to those that are newly converted. We cannot just assume that everybody's up to par on Christian lingo. We cannot assume that. Sometimes we use words that a new convert wouldn't even understand. We've got to make sure we teach them. I think Sister Missy and them do a good job trying to help these young people. I know that's their heart. But the process is teaching them. They've got to know the difference. They've got to know where they come from. Also, number 10, last thing is this. And aren't you glad I didn't preach all 10 points to their entirety? Number 10 is this. All Christians are indwelled by the living Christ, but not all people know this. The Bible says in Colossians 1:27, to them God chose to make known how great among the Gentiles the riches of His glory, that Christ in you. Think about that. Christ, when you get saved, Christ in you. My wife is great with child. There is no denying there's a baby there. It'll kick. It'll move. It'll turn. It'll twist. I sleep pretty good at nights, but she ain't doing the best. I hear her moan. I said, what's going on? She said, she's rolling over or something, kicking or something. But you know, what I worry about is when somebody says they get saved and there's never nothing inside of them. Jesus in you. Now, I'm not completely comparing everything with pregnancy to the things of Christ. But what I'm saying, Christ in you, something's going to change somewhere. There's going to be some sort of movement somewhere. There's going to be something in your life. You're going to see the movement. You're going to see the change. And eventually life will be brought forth. Something is going to affect your life. So my wife comes to the piano day if she can. I don't know if she can or not. But what we need to understand today is this, friends. The Bible tells us to go and teach all nations. If you would stand to your feet. I appreciate you listening to me this morning. As I've already mentioned to you, I am preaching and teaching this for three separate reasons. Number one, if you're saved today, this ought to make you excited. You're forgiven. You're chosen. You're some. These things should never become familiar territory to the believer. It should be a daily recognition. We should be happy about that this morning. If it doesn't excite you, something is wrong.
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2: Came in from the movie. Praise God. I was glad that I could even cry again, Mike. Amen. Hallelujah. You're looking at an old boy. It's just glad that he can pray and cry. Shed tears. Oh, I cry easy, though. I'm glad I do. Because there was a time I couldn't even cry, Shane. Amen. I didn't get prayed through that night. But it wasn't very many nights till I woke them all up about 3 o'clock in the morning. I didn't look at the clock and it was dark. But I know it was in the wee hours of the morning. I woke my mama up. She said, "What's the matter, Joe?" I said, "I feel like the Lord has took me back. I had me a closet over there by myself in the bed." Hallelujah. I had prayed through. Praise God. You can let your troubles break you or make you. Amen. John Wesley, when he finally married, he married the wrong woman. Or the devil either had gotten the right one, one or the other. She resented with us insane jealousy his attentions that he gave to the church. Charles wrote, "More than one time I've seen those hands yanking at those venerable locks as she thought with him about going and preaching." Amen. A very good friend of mine, old and gone now, and I'll not tell his name. His wife was so insanely envious of the time that he spent for the church. Gene Huff thanked the family for his gift to the church and the time that he spent for the church at his funeral in Richland, Virginia. But even Gene didn't know about the time, I don't think, that our dear old brother came home and found that his wife in an insane rage had burned all his library. He told me about books he used to have. And all he said about it was, "Something happened to it." I had to learn by pieces that it was his wife. In her insane rage and jealousy and envy against the time that he spent for Christ, burned his entire library, and he came upon a pile of ashes in the yard. Amen. What did it do for that dear old man of God? It just drove him closer to God. The father of many a church. The inspiration of many a preacher. Praise God. He gave his mind and he gave his time and his fertile mind. Praise God. To those adages like, take a corn stalk with a lightning bug on the end of it and a teaspoon of holiness and chase the devil clear out of town. Praise God. Amen. It seemed that he was very prolific in sayings like that. Glory to God. He said, "Take your old hide and hang it on the fence. It ain't worth 10 cents no how." Praise God. Hey, if we don't live for God, we're not worth anything. Praise God. What do you do when you're the only one? When it seems you stand alone. You learn then who really counts. You learn then when children don't care. When they're rebellious and drifting far from God and have gone against everything you ever taught them. Remember that God had a son named Adam, made by his own hands, breathed life into him of his own breath, and he and his rib went astray. Amen. Those two in the garden were sons and daughters of God, if you please. And they went astray. God knows how you feel when you stand alone. What do you do when you stand alone? You take that redemptive path. You keep a right spirit. You follow God. And it may just happen that in time to come, you'll be able to influence those that left you standing alone. For God, you'll be their saving. I've seen that happen. When I got saved, there was no one in my family lived for God. The only one I remember praying was Aunt Dosha. They buried her this week in the hills of Arkansas. Amen. And I remember being at Grandma and Grandpa Robinson's house. And all the men were sitting around in one place, and one of the girls came around and said, "Did you hear about what happened to Dosha?" Dosha had got saved in Old Union Hill Church. Grandpa Robinson, her dad, said, "Yeah." Said, "You ought to knock her in the head now while she's saved so she'd go to heaven." That was his attitude. That was the attitude of a lot of people in those days, particularly in my family. Oh, boy. If just one brother or sister in a big family gets saved, look out. All the rest of them are going to come down on you with all the devil's wrath and all the demons. They'll laugh and mock and ridicule. Who do you think you are? Come on, Holy Joe. Amen. Who do you think you are anyhow? You think you're better than the rest of us, I guess. Oh, yes. I told my dad that I got the baptism of the Holy Ghost. Amen. The next morning at the breakfast table, he said, "How do you know you got it?" He wasn't thrilled. He wasn't excited. He didn't care. I said, "Because I spake in other tongues as the Spirit of God gave the utterance." Praise God. What do you do when no one cares? When daddy won't go, journey on. What do you do when mother won't go? Journey on. What do you do when wife won't go? Journey on. What do you do when husband don't go? Go on. You're the only chance for his salvation. Praise God. Amen. Sister Marcella can tell you. Amen. Sister. Amen. Ray can tell you. Brother Ray can tell you. Praise God. She stood for God when her husband wouldn't live for God. When he did spiteful things, hateful things, abusive things. Amen. But she kept a right spirit. When Dave would have intervened, she said, "Don't do it, David. Don't do it, David." And he didn't. And you know what? Before it was all said and done, he got saved. Praise God. Hallelujah. Who knoweth, O man or O woman, whether thou shalt save thy husband? But what if they don't get saved? What if they don't live for God? What if they don't follow in the footsteps of the Lamb? Praise God. Let me read you a scripture in 1 Corinthians chapter 7. "But this I say, brethren, the time is short." Let's say that together. The time is short. Let's say it again. The time is short. Hell, let that ring in your ears. "It remaineth that both they that have wives be as though they had none." Well, what about that? If wife don't go, you're supposed to go on and live for God as though she didn't exist. Oh, there may be ridicule. There may be those times, and like John Wesley, she rages because you give so much time to church. One writer thought perhaps that's the reason he rode horseback 5,000 miles a year to get away from her. Amen. Maybe so. But one thing you can do, and that mate, that child, that friend, that dad, that mother don't understand, won't live for God, you can just draw closer to Jesus and get more of Him. Praise God. "And they that weep as though they wept not. They that rejoice as though they rejoice not. They that buy as though they possess not. And they that use this world as not abusing it, for the fashion of the world passeth away." Amen. You know what most people do when there's trouble at the house, when they've got opposition to the house? They backslid and turn to drink and drugs and worldly pleasures to drown out the voice of conscience. But the world ain't big enough, and you can't run far enough. The world's too small to get away from God tonight. Amen. So run to Him. Since you can't escape Him, run to Him. Since you need Him worse than you need anything in this world, run to God. Amen. If brother don't go, I'll journey on. If sister don't go, I'll journey on. And in this day and time, you may find yourself saying, if the church don't go, I'll journey on. Or if the deacon don't go, I'll journey on. And there are remote cases where you might say, if a preacher don't go, I'll journey on. God will honor a determination to serve God. What do you do when things go sour at the house and a man's enemies are of your own household? No alibis, no excuses, no chance to cop out. Just one way to run, and that's toward God. That's the way I ran. I got the baptism of the Holy Ghost, running toward God. I got called to preach, praise God, running toward God. Hallelujah. I started pastoring a church, running toward God. When some of the church turned me down, I ran toward God. Yes, you'll even face times when your church people don't understand you're abandoned to Christ. Your radical convictions to separate from the world. What do you do when they don't understand? Love them. Pray for them. Understand that they're blind. But because you see, you're their only chance to get back to where they need to be with God. Somebody may not act like they appreciate you, but they'll miss you if you lose out with God. They may act like they don't appreciate your prayers, but they'll miss you if you lose out with God. Amen. Glory to God. That old sergeant that followed L.C. Coates through camp. Amen. And finally run into him again in a foxhole in Korea. That old sergeant, praise God, that just disrupted the service of that old chaplain, that Baptist chaplain, every time they had church. Amen. It made a nervous wreck out of him. He liked that old sergeant. Amen. It was continually, praise God, pumping into him scriptures. Why do you believe about Acts 2 and 4? Why do you believe about Acts 19? Amen. But one day he wasn't there, and he missed him. One day the battle was on. The chaplain had rode a jeep into battle in Korea. And they were being attacked from the air and strafed, best I remember. Either that or an artillery barrage. They jumped out of the jeep with a prayer. And he ran for the first foxhole he could find. Amen. And he jumped in on top of another man. And when he got straightened up and found who he'd jumped in on top of, it was that same old sergeant that had chased him all the way through, saying, why do you believe about the Holy Ghost? Why do you believe about Acts 19? Why do you believe about Acts chapter 10 in Cornelius' house, where he spoke in tongues? Why do you believe about Acts 2 and 4? First thing he said to him, said, have you got the Holy Ghost? He said, no, but I want it. And he got the Holy Ghost in a foxhole in Korea. He needed that old sergeant worse than he thought he did. And if somebody needs you more than you think they do, stand tonight. Amen. And let's make up our mind. You're the only hope for somebody. If you're walking in Jesus' tracks, you're leaving a trail for somebody to follow. A fresh trail for somebody to follow to God. Father, reach down amongst these thy people, my saints and my friends. And Lord, don't let us lose a one. Don't let us miss a one. Don't let us be discouraged in the midst of adversity and reverses. I pray in Jesus' name. Thank you, Lord. As they sing, we invite you to the cross. Yes, I'm not any mad. Yes. I've seen your footsteps. I know the way you take. And I've spoken unto thee tonight. Come unto me, and I'll keep thee. I'll comfort thee, and I'll help thee. When it seems you have no one, I'll be by your side. I'll be there. I'll come to the rescue. I'll hear your cry and call unto me, and I'll show thee great and mighty things which thou knowest not. Cry out to the Lord thy God. Seek him with all your heart, and he will be found of you this night. Raise your hand and praise him. Amen. Amen. Amen. Hath he not said, I've been young and now am I old, and I've not seen the righteous forsaken nor his seed begging bread? Call unto me and I'll help thee. I will hold thee up by my strong hand. I will feed thee on good things, for I will withhold no good thing from them that walk uprightly before me. I've said it in my word, call upon me, and thou shalt see it with thine eyes, and behold it. Others may not know it nor see it, but thou shalt know. For I will be to thee and thee alone what thou desirest. Call unto me and draw nigh to thy God. Hallelujah. Raise your hands and praise him. Praise him. Praise him. Praise him. Yes. You feel that you're forsaken? My kindness hath not left thee. My mercy hath not departed from thee. It was new this morning. My mercies are new every morning. Yea, call unto thy God. No matter how dark it seems, he sees. The Lord knoweth, and the Lord heareth. If thou call on him, the Lord will reward you accordingly. Be faithful when it's dark. Be faithful when you're down. Be faithful when everything's going against you. And you'll be glorified when all these things come to light. Thou shalt be admired and blessed in the Lord. Praise God. Raise your hands and praise him. Thank God. We're coming. We're coming. We're coming closer to God. We're coming to seek God. We're coming to draw near to God. Amen. Come on tonight. Come on. Hallelujah. We're coming, Lord. Coming, Lord, to thee. Wash us. Cleanse us in thy blood.
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2: Hailed Peter and John. All the people ran together unto them in the porch that is called Solomon's, greatly wondering. All the people ran together unto them in the porch that is called Solomon's, greatly wondering. Chapter 4 and verse 1, and as they spake unto the people, the priest and captain of the temple, the Sadducees, came upon them, being grieved that they taught the people and preached through Jesus the resurrection from the dead. They laid their hands on them and put them in hold unto the next day, for it was now eventide. Howbeit, many of them which heard the word believed. The number of the men was about 5,000. It came to pass on the morrow that the rulers and elders and scribes, and Annas the high priest, and Caiaphas, and John, and Alexander, and as many as were of the kindred of the high priest, were gathered together at Jerusalem. And when they had set them in the midst, they asked, by what power or by what name have you done this? Then Peter, filled with the Holy Ghost, said unto them, ye rulers of the people and elders of Israel, if we this day be examined of the good deed done to the impotent man, by what means he is made whole, be it known unto you all, to all the people of Israel, that by the name of Jesus Christ of Nazareth, whom ye crucified, whom God raised from the dead, even by him doth this man stand here before you whole. This is the stone which was set at naught of you builders, which is become the head of the corner, and neither is there salvation in any other, for there is none other name under heaven given among men whereby we must be saved. Verse 11, all the people ran together greatly wondering. Verse 7 of chapter number 4, they asked, by what power or by what name have you done this? I want to preach today on the power to cause curiosity. The power to cause curiosity. All of the people ran together greatly wondering. And in verse number 7, when they had set them in the midst, they asked, by what power or by what name have you done this? In Acts chapter number 1, one of the greatest promises ever given to the church was given by Jesus himself just before his ascension. In chapter 1 and verse 8, he breathed a powerful prophecy on the church and on those disciples and those apostles. That prophecy declared that the church would receive power after that the Holy Ghost came upon them, after that they were recipients of this bountiful blessing of the Holy Ghost. They were going to be endued with power, not a local power, not a power from the religious sect, but a divine, heavenly power. They were going to be endued with that kind of power. After that, the Holy Ghost would descend on each believing worshiper. They were going to be filled with the Holy Ghost. And Jesus said in that powerful prophecy, the church is going to receive power. The outpouring of the Holy Ghost is going to accomplish at least three things that I felt like I ought to mention real quick, and then I'm going to go on because this ain't the main thrust of my thought or my burden here. But when the Holy Ghost came upon the church, it was going to accomplish three things. Number one, it was going to enable the church. There was going to be enabled to be witnesses. And we believe that speaking with other tongues as the Spirit of God gives the utterance is that physical initial evidence of anybody saved receiving the baptism of the Holy Ghost. But yet there is an evidence that goes beyond that. And Jesus said, "You shall be witnesses of me in Judea and Samaria and the uttermost parts of the world." So this outpouring of the Holy Ghost was going to enable the church to be witnesses. When Jesus talked to the disciples and told them in that great commission to go into all the world and preach the gospel, I wonder if maybe they weren't just like we are sometimes, just a little bit narrow-minded on what the world consisted of. And probably they may have thought, well, it's going to be up and down this coast or this region here where we live. But you know, Jesus said this Holy Ghost power is going to enable the church to be witnesses in the uttermost parts of the world. Not just in Judea, not just in Samaria, but that was one of the things that the power of the Holy Ghost was going to help the church to accomplish. They were going to be enabled to be a witness. And in doing that, it was going to help them fulfill the call of that great commission. The power of the Holy Ghost was going to help the church, not just the early church, but now even in our generation, it's going to help us accomplish fulfilling that great commission. Not only was the outpouring of the Holy Ghost going to enable the church, it was going to equip the church. Because they were fixing to have some battles. They were having a revival, but they were fixing to have some opposition. And so this outpouring of the Holy Ghost was going to equip the church to be able to combat those opposing forces, and it was going to help the church to become a militant church. Whenever the Bible had talked about, the violent take it by force. And I don't know what was going through the minds of all of those disciples, but, you know, they did think that Jesus was going to set up His literal kingdom at that time and rule with that rod of iron and conquer that Roman government and all of those opposing forces. But Jesus had something greater in mind than just a physical warfare and winning a physical battle. But this power of the Holy Ghost was going to not just help them combat opposing forces like the Sadducees and the Pharisees and help them when they were in some kind of a religious debate, but the Holy Ghost power was going to help them when they come up against sorcerers and they came up against dozens of demons and powers out of hell that was moving against the church to stop this powerful revival. The outpouring of the Holy Ghost not only enabled the church, but it equipped the church and gave them power to become militant. They were going to take the offense instead of sit back in their little corner and like the day when they were shut in that room for fear of the Jews. Come on now. Amen. The Holy Ghost power was going to enable or equip the church to become militant. But that's not the only thing the outpouring of the Holy Ghost was going to do. It was going to encourage the church. And later on in the New Testament, when we read about this opposition coming and persecution coming and the church being scattered abroad, what greater thing could you have during a time of persecution than to have the Holy Ghost encouraging you? Y'all with me this morning? Amen. I mean, the outpouring of the Holy Ghost was not just going to enable the church. It was going to equip the church. And then there was going to be times when those disciples that had been filled with that power, when they got out there in that persecution and they were going to be scattered abroad, the Bible said. Amen. They were going to have a power, amen, that was going to encourage them during that time of persecution. Amen. We all know it was divine providence for that kind of persecution to come so that the church would be scattered and in God's divine, amen, foreknowledge, it would help to promote and spread the gospel, amen, of the Lord Jesus Christ. But what I want you to understand, amen, this outpouring of the Holy Ghost upon that early church was going to enable them and equip them. And can you imagine, amen, how that power was going to encourage them when they were being whipped and beat and persecuted? Oh, Brother Joe Bollinger used to come by our church. He was an old preacher from Arkansas, a great man, and just a great guy. And he would say, you know, he said they used to whip preachers back in the Bible days. He talked about how that some of us don't really understand what kind of persecution they went through, and we get a goosebump and big enough to hang a well bucket on, and we feel that that's the Holy Ghost encouraging us, and that's good. And I like all that. Amen. But can you imagine how it must have felt to be sitting in a prison cell and feel the Holy Ghost encourage you? Amen. To face the Sanhedrin and feel the Holy Ghost begin to encourage you. And so that was some of the things that the outpouring of the Holy Ghost was going to do to the early church. I want you to keep that in mind. It was going to enable them. It was going to equip them. And it was going to encourage them. And because of this outpouring of the Holy Ghost in this early church, there's many, many other glorious manifestations that we can read about. And I want to just tell you that there was saving power right there in that early church. In my text I read to you where there was 5,000 that had gotten saved right there in that text in chapter number 4. And so I know there was saving power. I think in another place, didn't it record 3,000 souls that believed on the name of the Lord and were saved? And so what I want you to understand was that through this outpouring of the Holy Ghost, amen, God was manifesting His saving power right within the church. Amen. There was also sanctifying power. Amen. I'm not going to just, you know, something that Brother Lloyd Cheek said, I really like it, you know, and it kind of gives you something. It's food for thought. When you pray over your food and you ask God to sanctify it, does He do it one bite at a time or does He do it all at once? Woo! Come on now. Come on. I mean, I don't know, but amen, there was sanctifying power, amen, within the church, amen, because the Bible said they had a revival and they burned books and they burned curious hearts, and I mean, they were having a revival, amen. Sanctifying power was there. Come on now, amen. People were leaving, amen, the world. They were leaving sin, amen, and there was sanctifying power within the church. There was saving power there. There was sanctifying power there. There was Holy Ghost power. In Acts chapter number 2, they were all in one place, one accord. Amen. That powerful prophecy was fulfilled. It came to pass. And then again, in chapter number 10, while they were down at the house of Cornelius, amen, the Holy Ghost fell on them again, as it did in the beginning. I'm telling you, my friend, that when the Holy Ghost came upon the church, there was all kinds of glorious manifestations, amen, of the power of God, amen, through saving power and sanctifying power and Holy Ghost power. Amen. They even had the power of prayer. Amen. Peter's deliverance from prison is just one example where they had the power of prayer. And the church began to pray, amen, without ceasing, and God moved. There was healing power. I could go on and name all of these manifestations that was happening, amen, in the church after the outpouring of the Holy Ghost. Amen. That healing power, this lame man in my text, in chapter number 9, it tells us about Dorcas being resurrected. I could go on and on and on. I'm telling you, there was some great things that was going on in the New Testament church. Sometimes I think of that song, "We've Got the Power in the Name of the Lord." And thank God today that power that I've been preaching about here is still available and right here at the Shady Springs camp meeting. Amen. We have that same exceptional endowment of power upon the church. Maybe we haven't seen anybody healed yet, but we did see somebody get saved, and somebody got sanctified evidently, and somebody received the baptism of the Holy Ghost already. And so what I want you to understand, my friend, is that we're still having, amen, that saving power. It did not go out with the early church, and it did not cease with the early church, but there is still saving power. Amen. One man or many can come. Amen. There is still sanctifying power. Amen. Help the believers. Amen. To draw nigh to been praying, and I'm sure you have, for a reoccurrence of some of these things being manifested in our churches. It should bother us if we don't see saving power manifested, sanctifying power, and healing power, and people being filled with the Holy Ghost. It should be worrisome to us or a concern to us. And so we're praying for a reoccurrence of some of those, amen, divine manifestations to take place, not just here in Shady, but even in our home churches back home. But here's what I want to get to this morning, amen, because I felt God deal with me that there was a great power. I mean, all of these things, and I'm not taking away from saving power and sanctifying power and Holy Ghost power and healing power. Amen. You could add some to the list. But I noticed that one of the greatest powers that rested on this New Testament church, that they had this attribute or this power of being able to throw the world into wonder. And to me, that's one of the greatest powers that the church could ever have. Come on now. Amen. My text said that the people ran together greatly wondering. And then in Acts chapter number 4 and verse number 7, the Bible said that they asked, by what power or by what name have you done this? Amen. Listen, I want to tell y'all something. And I'm including Oklahoma. I'm including Cherokee County and Mays County, back where we live. Amen. I'm including everybody. But listen, if our churches, amen, never cause any curiosity in the minds of those that are on the outside, it can only mean, amen, that we have degenerated to a place where we're so complacent that it doesn't matter if we have, amen, these manifestations or not, or either we have got so low and so far away from God that we have become bankrupt, amen, spiritually. But I'm afraid, my friend, amen, that in the day and hour

makes men wonder. These men were so astonished at the deeds of the disciples. There was something so genuine and so self-evident within this New Testament church that it wrung from the beholders and the onlookers questions. They came wondering and they came asking. Amen. I want to ask you, did your Sunday service force anybody to ask questions? What's going on here? Come on now. Amen. What happened Sunday night? Amen. Did that pull, amen, an astonishment out of any of the onlookers or any of the beholders? Amen. I'm telling you, my friend, amen, we need this power, amen, that causes curiosity in the minds of those on the outside. Amen. When's the last time that you had to sit down and explain to somebody, amen, what just happened in your service? I'm not talking about a blow up. Amen. I'm not talking about a shootout. Amen. But when's the last time that you had to explain to somebody, amen, now this is what happened in the early church? Amen. This same power that they had. Amen. Come on now. We claim direct kinship to them, don't we? We say what they had, we got. Amen. But do we really? Amen. We say there's a direct lineage there. And the same power they had, amen, is the same power we got. Amen. I want to ask you, my friend, amen, the genuine holiness of Pentecostal Bible-believing Holy Ghost-filled church will possess a power that compels men to wonder and to ask. Come on now. I'm asking you, my friend, does anybody think we need that power again to be manifested in our churches, in our camp meetings? Hallelujah! It's a power that causes curiosity in men's minds. Oh, God. We've got to the place where now all we can explain, Brother Skaggs, is... I apologize, we had so many out and we got so many sick and my piano player just can't make it on Sunday nights and we have to explain everything else. Come on now. It's been bad weather. I mean, we have to explain. You know, you just... We've been staying home a little bit more. And we're just not going out and staying 6 or 8 weeks like we used to at a time. Pastor's still giving us some liberty to go, but since his wreck and all that, we've been staying home trying to help. And but since I've been there a little more, and you get a visiting preacher in. Come on now. Amen. Son, Brother Richie's been there, and there's been maybe some others here that's came by Iron Post. And you know, you just it kind of embarrasses you when you have to explain. Come on to the visiting preacher. Come on now. Oh, God. Amen. We're explaining the wrong things. Amen. I'm wanting this power. Amen. You know, amen, I wonder sometimes. Oh, God, help me here this morning. I hope y'all don't think I'm whipping you. I'm not. Amen. I'm for us. I'm with us. Amen. But listen, there was a power, amen, that this church had. Amen. That it compelled men, amen, to wonder. Can you explain to me? Amen. Can you explain to me this healing? Can you explain to me this manifestation of power? Come on now. But now, amen, we come to our churches. Amen, pray 3 songs, little message. Amen, go out to eat. Come on now. Amen, nothing. Amen, moving, no manifestations. Come on now. Hallelujah. Amen, listen. Oh, God. Amen, we need that power that'll create a curious heart. We need that power that'll make men want. This God, what's going on in there? I gotta see it. I gotta have it. I gotta possess it. I'll say, God, give us that power again. It makes men wonder. I mean, when's the last time you had to explain what just happened on your midweek? And in detail, you had to point them back to the upper room and say what you saw. If you would have been in biblical times, you would have saw nearly the same thing. Come on now. When's the last time that the onlooker said, Pastor, could I have a word with you? Come on now. Amen. Listen, there was a man named Norman Angel. That was his name. He had a friend named Harold Wright.

One day, Norman Angel introduced his friend Harold Wright to some other people, some friends of his. And here's the way he introduced him. He said, "This is Harold. He doesn't do anything. He just is." Come on now. I mean, that's the way he introduced him. "This is Harold. He doesn't do anything. He just is." But you know, that kind of sounds like how, amen, our introduction goes to the world. "Amen, this is our church. We don't do anything. We're just here." Come on now. Amen. "Oh, I know what the sign says. I know what our bylaws say. I know what we preach about. I know what we sing about. But we don't do anything. We just are." Amen. Listen, my friend. The world don't all want to know who we are. They want to know what we're doing. But better than that, they want to know what God's doing. And what the Holy Ghost is doing. And what the power of God is doing. Is there anybody in the house? I come to tell you, my God, we need another manifestation of that power. That'll make men wonder. And cause men to astonish. And make men ask questions. What's going on? Dear God, I preached revival one time. Got to the church. People were standing outside watching an ambulance go by. One guy said, "Man, we ain't had this much excitement around here. Come on now." Oh, hallelujah. Dear God, help us. Amen. Hello, world. This is my church. We don't do anything. Amen. We just are. Oh, hallelujah. Come on now. Amen. We got our bean dinners and, amen, our suppers and pies. Amen. Down home they say, amen, they're like mosquitoes. They eat a while and sing a while. Eat a while and sing a while. Oh, come on now. Benefit this. And best God we had. We'd have never got that church. I hope you don't fall out. We'd have never got it built. Amen. We hadn't had sold pies and sold tacos and chicken and everything else. Come on now. But the world, amen, wants more than a taco and a singing and a piece of chicken. Dear God, they want to see, amen, some manifestation of the Holy Ghost power. Hallelujah! I'm telling you, the greatest power that we could ever have is the power that causes curiosity. Some of you are ashamed to invite anybody to your church, not because you worry about them shouting. Number one, half of them ain't going to be there. And the rest that are is going to be sleeping. And the other half's going to jump up during altar service and run down to Country Cottage. It's a good place to eat, but come on now. Dear God. Amen. And our onlookers and our beholders. Amen. Amen. Well, come on, help us, Lord. Oh, God. Amen. Listen, I'm telling you. Amen. The Spirit of God moving has to be expressed. Amen. Come on now. I was going to read to you that text where it said that the Spirit speaketh expressly. Oh, hallelujah. In detail. Amen. Talking about. Amen. Oh, come on now.

makes them want to ask. Does anybody understand the text said that they ran together and they greatly wondered and they began to ask. I say, God, give us the power that causes curiosity. I ain't talking about some flippant curiosity. You know about the church decor? Has Sister Rita made it to y'all's church yet? Or, oh, Danny Wiley used to tell me about this woman in Indiana that took care of his trailer. That was her, wasn't it? He should have given you back all that home interior. Oh, God. I hope he gets saved. I hope every time he looks at a piece of it. Come on now. Amen. But listen, I'm not talking about this flippant curiosity. You know where the neighbor wants to come in and make sure the pews match the carpet? Hey, they get this curiosity. You know, we've had a new church built, and we got in it last October. Brother Joey and them was there to dedicate it, help us dedicate it to the Lord. It's nothing real extravagant, nothing real beautiful, but we ain't got a payment book, Brother Collins. Amen. Everything's paid for. Amen. And by the way, the pews do match. Praise God. And the carpet does look good. Amen. But we've had some onlookers. Amen. We've had some curious people, you know, that couldn't wait till we had a funeral so they could come see what the church, amen, looked like. Amen. I ain't talking about that kind of flippant curiosity where they want to come in and where'd you get your lights? And it was at Lowe's or Home Depot? Or who laid your carpet? Amen. That's a great thing. Amen. Listen, I'm not talking about those kinds of things. Amen. Listen, I'm preaching that we got to have a wonder. Amen. On the inside. If we're going to have anybody wonder, that's on the outside. I'm going to ask you right now. Amen. Is your life causing any curiosity in those around you until they say, would you tell me what his name is? Would you tell me about that power? I'm telling you, my friend, I believe we can be endowed and endued and empowered with the Holy Ghost until it make me a wonder. It's your own personal life. The reason I want to put it like that is because our churches are made up of people and families. And is your life raising any questions? Now, I know we got some that go around with a question over their head because they don't pay their bills. Come on now. Oh, God. Amen. And they do the church hop. Some churches have got some people that have run out of churches. That's the only reason they come to your church. And it's not really that they got a burden, they just run out of churches. Come on, not really that they come and going to help you, you know, financially or help you in outreach. They just run out of churches to go to. Come on now. Amen. So I understand we got some preachers that they raise not only eyebrows, they're raising questions. I understand that. I'm not talking about, you know, I'm not talking about that kind of questionable life. Amen. I'm preaching is your life, amen, full of the Holy Ghost, amen, until it causes a curiosity, until somebody asks you, amen, what's his name? Dear God, can you imagine what would happen on a Sunday night if somebody walked in and said, would you please tell me about his name? I was passing by and I saw something or felt something that compelled me to come and ask about Jesus. He don't want to know the name of the pastor. He don't want to know the name of the teacher. What's his name? What's his name? I'm telling you, there's a power the church can have that'll make men wonder. Anybody that's be honest with me this morning that attends any local church in this area would agree that around our church there are indifferent hearts. But if we can have this power that causes curiosity, would it not make their indifferent hearts come and wonder and ask? I know we're living in a different time. I can't explain to you why they're not looking in the window today.
I can't explain to you why they're not coming in groves like they did in the 40s and 50s. And some of you here remember the Brush Arbor days. And I got called to preach in a Brush Arbor meeting. And then later on, we held one myself on my dad's property. So I remember, you know, the Brush Arbor days. About 10 years ago, I preached in some. Amen. But I can't explain to you about all those things. I know that we're in an entertainment industry. And I understand that sin is so easily accessible. I understand all that. Amen. But don't you think, amen, that we still, amen, need to have that power operating in our churches and among us and in us? Well, how does it operate in my church? Well, brother, it starts with you. I said it starts with you. Come on now. Amen. Your church might be dead because you are. Your church might not be moving because you ain't moving. Amen. Your church might not be powerful. Amen. Because we are a spiritual weakling. I'm telling you, we need this power. Dear God, I wish the Holy Ghost, amen, would help me tell somebody today, amen, that we gotta have, amen, if we want people to get out of their indifference, and those that are uninterested, to get interested. You and I, amen, gotta leave our lukewarm, indifferent state, and get interested. Is anybody interested? Is there anybody that's interested in an upper room revival today? See, I'm not taking away from saving power, Holy Ghost power, and sanctifying power, and healing power. For we understand that all these working is essential to them working in our church. It's got to be working in our life. And thus, without God working and the Holy Ghost moving, we got to have that, or people on the outside will never wonder. I am not saying the church should corner the market in the entertainment industry. When we sing, we ought to sing to the glory of God. It just kind of bothers me when we get theatrics. I'm not against singing. Come on now, but when you get to that place where you gotta act like you're performing at the Grand Ole Opry. Come on now. Oh God. Oh, hallelujah. That's going to put a question, all right, but the wrong kind of question. Come on now. Now, in our ministry, we feel like, you know, we got to pull rabbits out of the hat. And, hey, and come on, all these tricks and gadgets and gizmos. And dear God, I'm not saying, amen, oh, hallelujah, please help me here. Amen, I'm not against outreach. I'm not against, amen, I'm not against trying to get people to come. Oh, God, I'm not against, you know, kids' crusades. And I better not start naming things. But, amen, if you want to ask me, I'll tell you later. But I'm not against a lot of those things. But I'm worried, amen, that we're trying to corner, amen, the market in this entertainment industry. Amen, listen, when we pray for the sick, amen, it's not supposed to be some sideshow at a circus. Hallelujah. Dear God, I'm telling you, this charismatic world, amen, is only concerned about the spectacular. Amen, I ain't worried about being spectacular. Dear God, it don't matter to me if you want to dump it in your hand, pour it all over my, amen, come on, or if you want to just put a little tip on your finger and just give me a little, you know, but you don't have to get all supernatural, super spiritual. Some guys, when they pray for you, you know, they got all this. Y'all's looking at me. I was preaching one place, and this guy, you know, he always wants to pray for the women. He got a ministry for the women. So he always prays for the women. And we was at a place, and he come up to me, and he said, your wife's on the floor. Your wife's on the floor up here. I said, praise God, maybe I'll get biscuits in the morning. Hallelujah. You know, and then he said, yeah, I was praying for her when she went down. I was praying for her when she went down.
That stinks to high heaven. Come on now. Amen. When we pray for the sick, it ain't supposed to be some circus. Come on, sideshow, freak show, spectacular. We don't need the spectacular. We need the spiritual. We don't need the sexual. Amen. We need the spiritual. I'm telling you, my freedom. Amen. You can put on a show. You can perform. You can act. You can call in a pizza party. After a while, you're going to run out of pizza. You're going to run out of moves. You're going to run out of gizmos. But if you got the power of the Holy Ghost, it'll cause a curiosity and a wonder and an amazement in the hearts of men. I don't have a TV. I got a tape out there in my truck. Brother Lloyd Shoecraft preaching on 7 or 8 reasons of why I do not have a TV. And everybody needs one. The tape, I mean. The board just got nervous. I went down to visit my uncle. We hate to go down there because, you know, sometimes. I mean, he's a good guy. He's a great guy. Never been married. He's an old redneck bachelor. Got coon hounds. No teeth. No truck. Does have a job. He's a good guy. Go down there. Down there and visit him. 2 main things in life is coffee and dog food. That's what's on his list. And go down there and visit him. But you know, when we go down and visit him, he's got a television. He don't have cable. He don't have satellite. He still got them kind where you got to go outside and turn the antenna. Y'all don't know what I'm talking about, do you? Seen the neighbor do it, I guess. And went there and talked to him. You know, and at least, Brother Joey, at least he'll put it on the Christian channel while we're there. And Brother Skaggs, we was there. That woman came on there that's got black hair and black hair and eyelashes that long and big old frosted white bleached out way down here and big fake smile and, you know, all that mess. And my old redneck, toothless uncle said, "Ain't that a shame? Come on now. Ain't that a shame?" He said, "Hee-hee." You ought to hear him laugh. He got a redneck laugh too. He said, "Hee-hee. Ain't that a shame? Look at that. Look what's going on. Come on now. No curiosity. The only reason he put it over there is he thought I might be interested. Come on now." But I tell you what he did do. He came to one of our revivals, sat on the back row in his work shoes and flannel shirt, held his cap down between his legs, looked down at the floor the whole time. Power of God moved that night. Holy Ghost moved like that night. He meant after church, he said, "Kevin," he said, "I ain't never seen nothing like that in all my life." Oh, come on now. My God, does anybody understand? We gotta have that power. That causes curiosity. We don't need sensationalism. We don't need the spectacular. We need the spiritual. Can somebody shout amen? That's what made them ask. That's what made them wonder. And that's what does it today. And I say this morning, God help our holiness church. Don't you be swooned into that mess. You don't need prayer sentinels in every corner. I hate their terminology even. We got some guys that they take them guys and make them their heroes. They want to be just like them. Come on now, act just like them. They want to watch their videos and preach just like them. And get the organ going, "Huh, nah, nah," every time they move. Come on. Amen. Amen. If you want to do that, go to Vance Touchton's and they'll kill you out there. He'll get on that organ sometimes about kill you. Amen. And amen. I mean, what I'm saying is, amen, why? What's wrong? What's wrong? I tell you what we're getting in our churches. We're getting just like Israel did when they said, "We don't want the manna." Yeah. Pray tell, what's wrong with manna?
on down. Amen. Oh, it's old-fashioned preaching you's a-doing. You're young, but that's old-fashioned preaching you's a-doing. I can tell they got you brainwashed like everybody else. Amen. Pray tell.

0: I say, God, help us to have that power that causes such a curiosity that the heedless crowd out there among us, whose feet every day move swiftly into mischief, we could have something in our church that would cause them to turn and move swiftly toward God. And listen, if we want to have it happening through us, I want to be a witness. I'd like to pray for the sick. See the power of God heal them. Not for a name, not for fame, not for all that. I'd like for my church to experience that. I want that saving power. I want that sanctifying power. Amen. All of those things. Amen. We want those things to manifest through us. Amen. But if you're going to have it work through you, you got to have it working in you. You got to have it working in you. Does anybody believe that we need to rediscover this power? I'm telling you, I feel a burden. That's what we need, to rediscover that power that causes curiosity. Brother Hyatt, you remember Sister Hinkle in our church? Sister Nadine, song leader. Great woman. Great woman. They told her at the Assembly of God 20 years ago, she's too loud. So they left and found Iron Post. Been coming there ever since. 25 years, I guess. Here not too long ago, she went into a convenience store in Wagner, Oklahoma, by herself. Brother Doug was in the hospital, and she was running back and forth. And she's about 70, I guess, maybe a little bit older than that. And somewhere in there, she went into the convenience store and got some gas. When it went up to the door of the convenience store, and as she started to go in, a black woman was coming out. And that black woman was crying. She ran up to Sister Nadine and said, "I'll pay my tithes! I'll pay my tithes! I'll pay my tithes!" And Sister Hinkle said, "You better! I mean, ran up out of nowhere. Sister Nadine, he meant she don't fib. She ain't trying to make her life spectacular. Come on now. You ever met anybody, every time they pray, it was spectacular. I mean, God speaks to them in the mall, on the lawnmower. I mean, God just always, I mean, that's wonderful. I think, Lord, I'm here. You know, would you speak to me sometime? Come on now. I mean, every time you talk to somebody, it's always spectacular. Amen. And I'm not saying nothing spectacular ever happens. Amen. But she's the kind of woman. Amen. She's just getting gas going in the store. And this black woman comes out crying, saying, "I'm going to pay my tithes." I don't know, but I believe there's a power. I believe there was a power. Amen. Radiating. Come on. It ain't just the long hair, the long sleeve. Amen. The hemline, dear God. It's a power working in us that works through us. It'll cause somebody, amen, to ask questions and want to know what's going on in your life. When's the last time you caused curiosity in somebody? I'm closing with this. Those on the outside of our churches that are alienated from us, and those that are unattracted to our churches. John Henry Jowett said you can put them in three groups. You can put them in three groups. Those around us that are uninterested. Preach revival in one place. One guy said from January the 1st to the spring, they passed, knocked on over 1,200 doors. Had a little pamphlet printed up, beautiful. Church picture, staff, his picture and his wife, and told the order of the services, beautiful. Knocked on 1,200 doors, passed them out. I said, how many responses did you get? He said, one family came one time. I'm not putting down on that church. I'm just telling you what happened. What he said. But those that are alienated and uninterested from the church. John Henry Jowett said, you put them in three groups. Number one, I want you to get this, and I'm closing. There are those that never think of us at all. That's one group. You got them out there. They never think about the church at all. They live a remote life. They're simply negligent that we even exist. They're uninterested. They're alienated from us. Our presence, when we get around them, when our revival sign goes up, it doesn't bring them any pleasure. It doesn't bring them any pain. They never think about us. They're living in that place where the devil has blinded their minds and they never think about us at all. I went and preached revival one time for Brother Hype when they lived in the parsonage. And out there on his marquee sign, he put something like, it's coming. Next day he put, it's almost here. Next day he put, you know, get ready. Something, I don't know, just, you know how he is. Just went on and on and on. I mean, just went on and on and on about it. It's coming. It's here. It's almost here. And then finally we started, you know, it's here. Whatever. I preached one night and he put, it's finished. No. But you know, there's people drove by that sign. Didn't even think about it. Didn't think about it. So that's one group. Brother Johnson, there's those that never think of us at all. We're not sweet to them. We're not bitter to them. We don't bring them pleasure. We don't bring them pain. Number two, there's those that think of us, but when they do think of us, they ignore us. They saw the sign, but they don't want you to know they saw it. They heard the music when they were sitting in a lawn chair in the yard, but they don't want you to know they heard it. So they think of us, but they just ignore us. They drive by our dedication, and we're parking them in the ditch and around back and almost on the neighbor and everything else. And they're thinking about what's going on, but they drive by like they don't care. They ignore us. So there's those that never think of us, and there's those that think of us, but as a result of thinking about us, they ignore us. And they think the church is just involved in some childish little petty, you know, whatever. They're just doing their thing. So they ignore us. They're probably in a controversy anyway, so they just ignore us. They don't count the church as an important facility. Now, the ball stadium is an important facility. Those new cinemas they're putting up that's got 10, I don't know, 15 movie screens maybe. That's an important facility. Amen. And so they do think about the church, but we're just not as important of a facility as what the world has. Amen. One man put it like this. When you compare the church to some things in the world, the church is like a little bitty hay straw floating down the river beside a mighty ocean liner. We just don't count. But that third group is those that think about us. And down deep, they say, I wish I was in there. Woo! Oh, God. Amen. There is a group, amen, that read every sign, stopped and listened to the preaching outside, and down in their heart, oh, they said, I wish I had that. They go home and pull out the picture box, and there's Grandma. And they reminisce about sitting on her knee, and the Bible reading, and the story, and come on now. Amen. Oh, come on now. Some ain't never going to think of us. Some are going to think of us and ignore us. Amen. But for that last group, amen, that's why I want to have camp meeting. Yeah! That's why I want to have revival. It's for that last group. Hallelujah. Amen. Listen, I firmly believe, church, if we can just get men to asking. Because the Bible said, ask. And you shall receive. Oh, hallelujah. If we can just get men to asking. Come on now. If we can just have one revival. And get men to asking questions. If we can just get one camp meeting. Hallelujah. Is there anybody in the house this morning? Amen. I'll tell you what I want. I want us to have that greatest power there is. The power that throws the world into wonder. And makes them curious about what's going on. Let's stand. Oh, God. Some never think of us. Some think of us and ignore us. But there's some that when they think of us and they drive by and look in, oh, there's a stirring. That's why, church, we have to have spiritual services. I'm not talking about running aisles and jumping pews all the time, prophecy giving out in tongues, but we have to have spiritual services. And the only way we can have spiritual services is for you to be spiritual. Hallelujah. I feel a burden for our churches. I really do. I want my wife to come. Family, y'all come on and get us a song. And I want you to ask yourself, does my life cause curiosity? I'm not talking about when the guy cuts in front of you and the guy behind you sees all them religious bumper stickers and the church sign. And all of a sudden he gets questionable. Your malt's down from the top that far. And you go back screaming over the counter. Woo! And the whole church group is throwing trash everywhere. Fourteen young people go out, cause one waitress to go into tears, leave a mess, and don't leave a tip. I need the kind of questions I want. I want them to have such a curiosity. Woo! You look like a preacher. Where do you pastor? Your children, I noticed, they were so nice. Where do y'all go to church? Oh, God. Thanks for not parking in my handicap. I noticed that and I appreciate that. But if we could just get them to ask him, would you tell me about his name? You look like you might know him. Could you tell me about your mother's experience? I noticed she looked like a godly woman. When's the last time that we called such a curiosity that men asked? Oh, God. I tell you, that's what our churches needed. It was the most vital necessity the early church had. And I say it's the most vital necessity that we have. It's that power that causes curiosity in the beholders. Why don't we come as they sing? Let's have a good altar service today, could we? Let's have a good altar service. Let's take inventory of our lives and our churches. Hallelujah.
1: So sad and lonely that their master.
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3: Hebrews chapter 5, verse 11. Of whom we have many things to say, and hard to be uttered, seeing ye are dull of hearing. For when for the time you ought to be teachers, ye have need that one teach you again, which be the first principles of the oracles of God, and are become such as have need of milk and not of strong drink. For every one that useth milk is unskillful in the word of righteousness, for he is a babe. But strong meat belongeth to them that are of full age, even those who by reason of use have their senses exercised to discern both good and evil. Praise God. What I'd like to speak just a little bit on this evening would be on the desensitization of America. Desensitization of America. Now, I was listening to some tapes, and very interesting. One was by the name of David Barton, and he was talking about our Christian heritage of our founding fathers. And he brought out a little principle that I hadn't realized before, and it makes a lot of sense. But when the pilgrims and the early settlers came to America, they was looking for freedom, and they were trying to seek freedom from oppression. And they had just came out of the Dark Ages. They'd came out of the tyranny of the Roman Catholic Church, the Inquisitions, etc. And they had this belief that if they lived in a country where the Word of God was given to all men, and all men, the people of the government, knew the Word of God, then the government wouldn't be able to pass laws that which were as diabolical as what they had done in Europe. For the people would know that, wait, this is not lawful. If they would, the reason why the Roman Catholic Church was able to get by for so many years what they did, because they kept the Word of God from the people. And so when they said, we're the only ones that have the authority to say what was, quote, gospel, what's truth, or what's right and wrong, the people didn't know because they didn't even have the Word of God. And so when they make the laws, they say, well, you know, we're behind you 100%. But the early settlers, the pilgrims, and our founding fathers believed and had this belief that we ought to educate. This is really the principle why they even wanted the people to be educated to start with, so that they could read the scriptures. And they knew that if they would know the scriptures, and the government officials could not get by with an evil law that was contrary to the Word of God.
4: All right.
3: They believe that if they come up with some law that we're gonna do this, or we're gonna excommunicate this, or we'll punish you if you did, and if it was contrary to the gospel, they knew that the people would know the truth because they had the Word of God hidden in their heart, and they would revolt, or they would say, no, that's not right. They would elect somebody else. They would remove that public official from office. And it's my belief that that's what's wrong with the United States today. That is also what's wrong with a lot of churches in the United States today.
4: Right.
3: It's because the reason why they're so numb to the gospel, the reason why they're so numb to God's standard of quote, morality and holiness, is simply because they have no appetite, they have no foundation, they have no knowledge of the things of God. Amen. When they took the Bible out of school and prayer out of school, it's something mothers with unwed mothers with children, people living together, rape, crime, everything exploded when they took the Bible and prayer out of school. You know, it's amazing that when I talk to people on the street or at work, and we talk about issues of, quote, morality, how numb they are. And I'm almost dumbfounded. Can't you sense? I mean, you know, like Job said in chapter 6 and verse 30, is there iniquity in my tongue? Cannot my tongue taste perverse things? I like what Brother Collins, when he talked about the story of the church that was having problems with the issue of playing the lotto, you know, the lottery. And I thought, you know, you don't even need a scripture. Yeah, it would be good, you know, to have one that was black and white. But there's a lot of things in the Bible that's wrong. It's not in the Bible. The Bible doesn't say thou shalt not smoke marijuana. It doesn't say thou shalt not snort cocaine, does it? No, it doesn't. But the Bible says whosoever defiles the temple of God, him shall God destroy. But, you know, you don't even need scripture for something. Just common sense ought to teach you that it's not right. What about a pastor that's out playing the lottery? You know, and this is what amazed me. What about a pastor that loved his flock so good that because he wanted to keep playing the lottery, he resigned from the church over playing the lottery? You know what I would call a guy like that? You're a hireling. You're a hireling. Wouldn't blink. I don't care who it would be. I remember one time a boy was talking to me, and he was trying to justify his pastor, how that he went how that his pastor, you know, used to go to some old snubbed up, dried old self-righteous, wholeness group of people, and he bought his wife a ring, a big old diamond ring. And oh, how ugly the people acted, and oh, what a turmoil that it brought, and how upset everybody brought. And finally the pastor just said, "No, we'll just forget you all. I'm gonna pack up and leave and start me another church," and had a big church split, and half of the congregation went to him, on and on and on, because these mean old people wouldn't let the pastor buy his wife a diamond ring. And I thought, and I didn't say it to him, but I thought, he's a hireling. What about a man that would have such little love for his flock that over a little ring,
4: yeah,
3: a stone that we're going to walk on in heaven? You know, when we think walking on asphalt is, you know, how would you like to put a piece of asphalt, if your husband was to give you a piece of asphalt on a gold band? You'd think, well, that's nothing. Well, what do you think we're going to walk on up there? It's gold. You know, I wonder how the angels look at women sometimes when they go around, they want to show who's got the biggest, you know, engagement ring. And the angels up there saying, well, we walk on that stuff. But what about a man over a little ring would leave his flock and cause such a division over a ring? Now, I'm not saying maybe some people don't go overboard on rings. But if the ring is going to cause my people so much grief, I'd say, honey, I love you, but keep that in a safety deposit box. Or let me buy you something else.
4: Yeah.
3: But what about somebody having such little sensitivity for the people that over a ring, I'm going to call the church split. My goodness, my goodness. I remember we was at work, and they was a sinner boy. 100, he doesn't deny it, he'll confess it. And they have a television in the break room. And some teenager show came on, like, it's called not Saved by the Bell, but something like that, you know, where all these teenagers are running around with little skimpy clothes on and short shorts and short skirts and on and on. And he said, that's a horrible show. This was a sinner boy. Now, there's two or three of my Christian brothers that was in the room, and immediately they said, what was wrong with it? And I thought, an honest sinner with any senses at all would say that is wrong.
4: Right.
3: And so normally I keep pretty quiet, but that time I just felt like speaking up.
4: Yeah.
3: And I said, look at the way them girls are dressed. He said, well, show me something. You know, one boy, you know, he's pretty intelligent and pretty good at debating, and I figured he thought he was going to put this sinner boy in his place. And he said, well, what? Show me something that's wrong. So the first girl that came on there, sure enough, you know, she had a skirt on that was about a foot above her knees, and I said, boom, right there, that's wretched, that's wrong, too short. Oh, they kind of giggle a little bit. Next girl comes on, she has some cut-off shirt that half of her belly's hanging out, and she has on short shorts. I said, there's another thing. And then some girl walked behind her. Now, it wasn't a girl that was overweight. It was some girl that looked like a model, had a pair of real short shorts on. They made sure that when she walked by that, you know, you'd see those short shorts. I said, see, it's all sexually orientated.
4: Right.
3: And they said, wait a minute. And they got into the big discussion about how short is short, how long is long.
4: Oh, yeah.
3: And I said, well, he said, I think it's kind of cultural myself.
4: Okay.
3: I said, well, cultural. I said, well, you know, that's interesting. I said, there's two things to culture. One, are we discussing cultures as far as types of garments? In other words, back then in the days of Palestine, they wore the robes, and they were forbidden to wear wool. The priests were, and types of linen, etc. Are you talking about types of clothes? Or are we talking about morality as far as how much of the flesh they was exposing? Which one are you? We're talking about exposing the flesh, correct? That's what we're discussing. I said, so now cultures can have different standards of morality too. You're correct on that, but our standard of morality ain't based upon our culture. Our standard of morality is based upon the Bible, correct? Aren't you a Christian? Ain't that what this discussion is about? I said, now when Adam and Eve, when they sinned, Their eyes were open and they knew they were naked. Amen. Yes, that's correct. I said, and what did they do? They made fig leaves. Correct? Correct. I said, now when God came into the garden, did they not have those fig leaves on? Yes. But even though they had those fig leaves on, what did they do? They hid themselves. Why?
4: Naked.
3: They said, we are naked. Now, naked doesn't simply mean your birthday suit. Naked simply means you're not covered.
4: Right.
3: And they were not covered. They were naked. That's Old Testament. Great, let's jump to the New Testament. What about Peter? Though after the Lord's resurrection, they had said, let's go fishing. Now, we can have our senses upon anything, and that's what's wrong. You know why people's senses are so dull to God's standards? Because they never exercise them. They who by reason of use have their senses. They don't ever use that gift of discernment. That's why their taste buds are so numb when something perverse comes by. That's why people revolt when a holiness preacher comes up and preaches against sin. Because they're out of shape spiritually. Their taste buds are dumb. They have their conscience seared with a hot iron. They've not got personal relationship with Jesus Christ and know the things that He despised.
4: Right.
3: It's not lawful, praise God. Peter had walked with the Lord. He knew the Lord.
4: Right.
3: And when those boys went out fishing, Peter took off his coat and he had on his drawers, if you please, by the words of Matthew Henry. He's an authority I can quote. So I just thought, well, let's just take up Matthew Henry. Matthew Henry said he had on his shorts or his drawers, as they would say back then. Just a little thing wrapped around his waist. He wasn't. Was Peter out there, you know, like you see these shirts, let's co-ed in the nude, let's go fishing in the nude? No, Peter wasn't out there fishing in his birthday suit. Peter was out there fishing in his shorts, if you please. And when Peter heard that it was the Lord, what did Peter do? Well, hey, we're going fishing. Ain't nothing wrong with taking off your coat. And if you're going to go swimming, when he's seen it with the Lord, why? If you're going to go swimming, take it off and leave your shorts on as long as they're modest. I'm going to jump in the water and swim. This boat ain't fast enough. That ain't what Peter said. Peter put his coat on and jumped in the water and swam to the Lord. Why? Because the Bible said he was naked.
4: Right.
3: The Bible said Peter was naked. And I've heard people say, well, you know, some of the boys at work, Christian friends at work, heard that I was going to Florida, and they was talking about going to the beach, and saying they was making fun about, you know, well, you're going to wear your slacks when you go to the beach? You don't wear slacks when you go to the beach park. That's why Christians have no business going to beach parks.
4: Right.
3: Amen. And if you want to go to the beach, my best advice is find some place where all them girls and boys ain't running around naked, because it'll be a temptation to you. Amen. I don't care what you say. You see some young lady, if you're a man, and some young lady laying out with her undergarments on that they call a swimsuit, but that's all it is, her undergarment. They call it a bathing suit, but it covers the same thing. It'll be a temptation to you. What is lasciviousness? Anybody know what that means?
4: Yeah. Preach. Tell us.
3: What is lasciviousness?
4: Tell us.
3: Something that promotes?
4: That's it.
3: Lust?
4: Right.
3: And he said, well, my wife, she wears shirts. See, I like what that sinner boy said. That one Christian boy said, well, my wife wears things like that to church. You know what the sinner boy said? I don't doubt it. What's that? I said, I don't doubt it. I'm not surprised. Ooh. I believe it.
4: Thank God.
3: And I didn't say a thing. I thought, that's right. I don't doubt it a bit either. Desensitization. Why? Because they're not in the Word of God. What about, I remember I heard a man, his name was Dr. Ravi Zacharias. And he was up in Columbus, Ohio, doing a crusade. And during the hour of the crusade, there was a radio station that wanted him to speak, wanted him a field question. So people were calling in, asking questions about different issues. And this one lady got on the phone and was talking to him. She's very irate. And he was just presenting the gospel there, but he was a Christian apologist. And she said, I know the whole reason you're here. The reason you're here is simply because of abortion. He says, ma'am, no, it's not. We're here to present the gospel, etc. No, I know the whole underlying scheme of all this. You're here simply because of abortion. You're trying to get in, trying to lay a foundation, trying to get your abortion on. And he says, she just became vehement.
4: Well,
3: and finally he said, ma'am, he said, okay. He said, let me ask you one question. He said, then if you'll answer it, he said, we'll let it go. She said, okay, shoot. Okay, now you're saying, now I'm not talking, I've never even mentioned abortion here while I've been on the radio, even where I've been over here at Ohio State, but you're talking about the abortion issue and how everything's stickered. We're trying to get this moral thing here. Say, now you're saying that you have a moral obligation, you should have a moral right to make the choice with your own body about whether that thing, fetus, human being, whatever you want to call it, in your body has a right to live or not. You should have that right to choose whether you should abort that baby or not. Is that correct? Is that what you're saying? Yes, that's correct. He said, okay, now let me ask you this. I heard the story of a plane that crashed, and it crashed by a nearby island. And he said, and 30 people were killed and 20 people lived. And as people heard the news, different people were going around and said, this is horrible. God is unjust. He's cruel. Why did God allow 30 people to die and 20 people to live? He says, why is God called evil when he has the moral choice to decide who can live and who can die? But yet, you are morally good when you have the obligation to choose who has the right to live and who has the right to die.
4: Oh, well, well.
3: And she hung the phone up. See, good or bad isn't based upon our own choice. It has to be based upon the Word of God.
4: Right.
3: And that's the only way we're going to get anything. If you're going to stand up for anything, you better make sure it's founded in the Word of God. Turn to me to 1 Corinthians chapter 1. One reason why there's so much disagreement within the ranks of Pentecost is because people just have failed to uphold the Word of God. Stand by the Word of God. If God said it, I believe it. And that settles it. And even if you don't believe it, it's still settled because God said it. 1 Corinthians. Now, why is there so much argument in 1 Corinthians? Well, I believe one thing we need to realize is this. That Paul was anointed of the Holy Ghost. Can we all agree to that? Paul was anointed of the Holy Ghost when he penned these words. I believe it. Paul was anointed of the Holy Ghost.
4: I too have the Spirit.
3: Now let's say this. Let's say that, God forbid, but let's say that the government came up with a law that said it was against the law to have public prayer. Now we know that the government would never say that. But let's say the government said it was wrong to have public prayer in school. Would that mean it was wrong to pray in public? No, the Word of God comes first. Amen. Well, let's say the government said, or society said, that it was okay to abort an unborn child. Now, we know the government wouldn't do that, don't we? Or do we? But now, simply because society or a government becomes so desensitized that they say it's simply a fetus, does that mean that it's still not wrong? Or does it mean that it is still wrong? Means that it's still wrong, right? No matter what our society comes up with, the Word of God comes first. Well, in 1 Corinthians, Paul writes them a letter. Now, Paul has some friends in Corinthians, and they come back in the house of Cleo. And when they come back, they actually, the Corinthians, send Paul a letter. 1 Corinthians came from a letter to Paul, not Paul to sign and write a letter to the Corinthians. See, the first part of 1 Corinthians is the verbal report. When the house of Cleo, when they came back to Paul and said, hey, we got a letter from the Corinthians, and they've got some questions they want to ask you. Because when you turn to 1 Corinthians chapter 7, it says, now concerning the things whereof ye wrote unto me, it is good for a man not to touch it, on and on. From 1 Corinthians chapter 7 on, Paul is answering the question that they had asked in a letter. All right? I want you to understand that. 1 Corinthians is divided in two parts. First of all, it's Paul giving a rebuke to the Corinthians because of the report that the house of Cleo gave to Paul. Paul asked, how's things doing over there? Well, this is going on. There's division. There's this or this or this and this. Paul addresses that first before he answers their letter.

0: answer their question. Now let's turn to 1 Corinthians chapter 11. 1 Corinthians chapter 11. The Corinthians were asking Paul concerning the veil. Paul was answering their question concerning the veil. Listen carefully and closely. That way you'll not misunderstand me and you'll get the point at the end. Don't jump to conclusion. You may be surprised at where this is going to go, because you may think, well, he's going this way. Wait until I finish. 1 Corinthians chapter 11, verse 1. Be followers of me, even as I also am of Christ. Right. Now I praise you, brethren, that you remember me in all things and keep these ordinances as I delivered them to you. But I would have you know that the head of every man is Christ. Right. Let me ask you something. Custom, or is that fact? Is that cultural, or is that fact? That's fact. Amen? Paul's not talking to these people about their opinion. Paul's not concerned about cultural. He's talking about what God has to say about the matter. He's concerned with fact.
1: Come on.
0: Now, the head of every man is Christ. That's a fact. Now, Paul's laying a foundation here to answer their question about a veil. And he's answering that question by concrete fact. Fundamentals that go all the way back to Genesis. The head of every man is Christ. The head of the woman is man. Well, that's cultural, is it? No, that's fact. That's what's wrong with our society. The head of the family is women and not men. Women don't want to have somebody over them.
1: Right.
0: Many gay women that you see have hair about the length of mine.
1: Right.
0: They want to be a man. They want to try to look like a man.
1: Right.
0: Do you realize, according to the Bible and the New Testament, the only thing that has a face like a man and hair like a woman is a demon that comes out of hell?
1: Yeah. Yeah, right.
0: John plainly knew there was a distinction between a man's hair and a woman's hair. And he said this demon had a face like a man, but it has a woman, has hair like a woman.
1: I'm.
0: What do you mean hair like a woman? He's talking about the length of it.
1: Why, sure. Amen.
0: And the head of Christ is God. Is that fact or is that culture? That's fact.
1: Right.
0: Every man praying or prophesying has his head covered, dishonors his head. That's fact. But every woman that prayeth or prophesieth with her head uncovered dishonoreth her head, for it is even all one as if she were shaven. That's fact. Verse 7, for a man indeed ought not to cover his head, for as much as he is the image and the glory of God. Is that culture? That's fact. That is fact. He is the image and glory of God.
1: Right.
0: For the man is not of the woman, but the woman's a man. Did man come from the woman's rib, or did the woman come from the man's rib? The woman came from the man. That's fact.
1: Yeah.
0: Neither was the man created for the woman, but the woman for man. That is a fact. For this cause ought the woman to have power on her head because of the angel. That's
1: right.
0: Fact, he's saying there.
1: Right.
0: Then go down in verse 14. Does not even nature itself teach you? Now Paul's going all the way down. It's the plain old common sense.
1: Yes.
0: Does not even nature teach you that if a man have long hair, it is shame unto him?
1: Right.
0: Why, he's going all the way down, even just common sense, that if a man have long hair, it's a shame.
1: Right.
0: Verse 15, but if a woman have long hair, it is a glory to her.
1: Hey.
0: Is that culture or is that fact?
1: Yeah.
0: Well, Paul is anointed of the Holy Ghost, and I say that's fact. For her hair, for her hair. Now the Corinthians were in discussion about the cultural veil.
1: Yeah.
0: But Paul says, wait a minute. You don't have to have a veil, for God gave her a natural veil, her hair.
1: Right.
0: That's what he's saying. No, you know, if it's culture, the heir, whoever may want that cloth of a veil, but that's not

0: fact, but the fact is God gave her a natural veil.
1: Sure. What do you say?
0: That's the whole point of chapter 11. That her hair is given to her for a natural veil.
1: Yes.
0: Praise God. And that's what Paul's saying. And my goodness, how people want to argue over something that is plain and as elementary and as simple as that. Why, my goodness, when God created Adam and Eve, well, there was a plain distinction between the two.
1: Certainly.
0: Praise God. John the Revelator, he had no problem distinguishing between the men and the women. He plainly knew that when he seen that demon that there was something wrong with it. Well, this demon is something that's out of the ordinary.
1: Right.
0: Well, it's got a face like a man.
1: Ooh.
0: But it's got hair like a woman.
1: Well.
0: And man, oh man. You know that even when Jacob, when he really meant business with God, you know what he had his wives and all his children do with all the jewelry and all them trinkets that they had?
1: Yep.
0: They buried them under the oak tree.
1: Woo.
0: Say, we're going to get down and have a revival with God. I like what them boys, you know, I got me some more artillery and my ammunition, you know. And they want to discuss, you know, oh yeah, we've heard these people talk about makeup, you know, every old, they say, yeah, I like what one old guy said in the congregation. Well, every old barn needs a fresh coat of paint, you know. Well, the only thing problem with that is that you're not an old barn, I told him.
1: Oh.
0: But you're the temple of God.
1: Yes.
0: You're the temple of God.
1: Amen.
0: And I like what Brother Collins said also. He says, well, when an old barn catches on fire, the first thing to go is the paint. So praise God. We don't want to have any type of standard morality at all. Any standard of wholeness. It doesn't matter what people say. It just matter what the Bible says. Praise God.
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3: Ephesians chapter number 3. And I'll make the announcements while you're turning there, inasmuch as we did not eat together today, the first Sunday of the month, with the evangelist being with us next Sunday, all of us together, we will be eating together should the Lord tarry next Sunday. Keep that in mind, and may God just bless us in our fellowship together. It's believed that Paul wrote this letter while he was imprisoned in Rome, and he was awaiting execution by Nero. Probably had already been there 2 years, and he writes the letter and sends it both to Ephesus and to Laodicea. And since he did not address it to either one of those churches particularly, I would like to just include a bundle of tabernacle, if that's all right. Since Paul did not say specifically Ephesus nor Laodicea, but to believers everywhere, I'd like to believe that it's for us as well. In this church in 2014. I'm going to read verses 13 through 21. Wherefore I desire that you think not at my tribulations for you, which is your glory. For this cause I bow my knees unto the Father of our Lord Jesus Christ, of whom the whole family in heaven and earth is named, that he would grant you, according to the riches of his glory, to be strengthened with might by his Spirit in the inner man, that Christ may dwell in your hearts by faith, that ye, being rooted and grounded in love, may be able to comprehend with all saints what is the breadth and the length and depth and height, and to know the love of Christ which passeth knowledge, that ye might be filled with all the fullness of God. Now unto him that is able to do exceeding abundantly above all that we ask or think, according to his power, the power that worketh in us. Unto him be glory in the church by Christ Jesus throughout all ages, world without end. Amen. Notice Paul's purpose for writing in the last part of the 19th verse, that ye might be filled with all the fullness of God. In the third chapter of Joshua this morning, I mentioned how that God said to Joshua, have the people to follow the ark at such a distance so that they might know the way to go. That they might know the way that God would have them to go. And now the purpose for Paul writing is that they might be filled with all the fullness of God. The Christian believers might enjoy the fullness of God's blessings now. And I say this humbly, and I hope you'll understand. I believe whether we are in the depths of the valley or on the top of the mountain, I believe we can have the fullness of God. I believe we can enjoy the victory of being a believer, a Christian, whatever the circumstances around about. Let me say that again for my sake and for my wife's sake and for the family's sake and for the church's sake. Whether we are going through a difficult time, seemingly we are in the valley, or whether everything is peaches and cream and we're on the top of the mountain, we can live in victory and enjoy the fullness of God. I believe that. Thank God. Thank God. The choir used to sing the song, "We Are Victorious." Do you remember that? When we used to sing that, I say, amen, we are. And the fullness of God is ours now. We sing, we are victorious. Paul didn't say we could be victorious, or we might be victorious, or we're going to be victorious, but we are victorious. And I said tonight, thank God, right now, I'm walking in victory. Amen. Amen. Doesn't mean that there's not room at the cross for me to get closer. Doesn't mean that I have arrived and I've received my glorified body. But I thank God that I'm going to make it. That is mine right now. Hallelujah, hallelujah, hallelujah. We are victorious. Remember, the fullness of God hinges on that small word in the Bible, if. If we love God with all of our hearts. If we make Him number one in our lives. If we have Him enthroned upon the throne of our hearts, give Him the reins of our lives, if tonight His will is the most important thing in our lives, and not my will, I want you to know the fullness of God is ours tonight, the first Sunday of 2015, tonight. Amen, amen, amen. Paul makes some request in the scriptures that I've read, including David in his prayer for the Ephesians and for the Laodiceans and for us. For believers everywhere, he prayed that we might be strengthened in the power of God. He prayed that we might, that Christ might dwell in our hearts by faith. He prayed that all believers be rooted and grounded in love. He prayed that we might realize that we are serving an awesome God. So I want to stop right there for a moment. Sometimes I think, I'm just saying what I think, no doubt. Sometimes I think that we don't actually realize how big God is. We act as if our problems, some people have even told me, Brother Jones, you don't know how mean I was, how I'm living. You don't know how sinful I am. That doesn't make a difference. God's grace is sufficient. He's able to take care of it all. And I would like for us tonight, when we leave here, this first Sunday night of the year, I'd like for us to have a picture of God in our hearts and minds. He's a big God. He's all powerful. He's awesome. He's great. He can do anything. What do you need? Amen. Hallelujah, hallelujah. Sometimes, God, forgive us. Forgive us for thinking that so small of you, that you're able to do all things and do them well. Then it says in the 19th verse, that we might be filled with all the fullness of God. That's what I would like to use for the thought tonight. It's amazing. Sometimes when Tom mentions the title that he puts to a sermon, and tonight I was talking to Tommy before service, and he mentioned about the title that he put in his notes with the sermon, some things that I've never thought about, but that's all right. Pick out any title you want. Praise God. But tonight, the fullness of God, no doubt. That was David just minutes. And I like this. When David picked up his pen and God had blessed him abundantly, now he's serving God, loving God, obeying God, he began to write the 23rd Psalm. And he came to the very first words and he said, "The Lord is my shepherd, I shall not want." Let me leave this with you tonight as I begin the sermon. He was saying that God will not withhold any good thing from them that walk uprightly, but those that serve God with all their heart. God will take care. God will mercy. God will bless. God will meet the needs of their lives. Hallelujah. He will not withhold anything good but from those that are sanctified, that those that live in holy lives. And as he says, if we believe God, he'll take care of us, whatever the need might be. And then when you come to the fifth verse of the 23rd Psalm, he said, David said, "Thou wilt prepare us a table before me in the presence of mine enemies. Thou anointest my head with oil." What's the next part? "My cup runneth over." You know what it's saying? In a different way of saying, I have the fullness of God. Now, I want to share something with you. At that very time, as the king of Israel, he was having problems within the kingdom. And he was having problems without the kingdom. Enemies were from without, problems from within. Sometimes we have the idea that those that were mighty in the scriptures and mightily used of God, that they didn't go through things like we go through. Listen to us. Some of them went through things a whole lot greater than what we go through. David, problems in his own family. His own son was trying to overthrow him and take the throne. Had killed another brother. So many things within the family. And the enemy without, but all of that, David said, "Thou wilt anoint my head with oil." Hallelujah. And then he says, "My cup runneth over." Whatever's going on in your life, I pray that the fullness of God will just overflow. Hallelujah. The fullness of God will be our blessing. Amen. I believe that's God's will. I'm praying for the revival. God, help me to put everything that I have into it. Amen. If we want the blessings of God, put everything you've got in it. I don't mean just into your billfold. I'm not even asking you to do that. God bless us abundantly financially. Put yourself in it all together. Do everything you can to bring about revival. Don't depend on the evangelist. Don't depend on his wife singing and praying. Don't depend on the choir. Don't depend on somebody. Pray that God will use you. Amen. Put everything you've got into it. Everything. And see what God will do. I believe I can share this with you. You'll find out the fullness of God will be yours. Hallelujah. Hallelujah. Hallelujah. David said, "My cup runneth over." That's fullness. That's what God wants for us in this revival. For you and me in the new year. We sing the song, "Fill My Cup, Lord." Of course, that I say has real meaning. And I'd like to add something to that right now in this service. When God blesses, we give Him praise. When God fills our cup, we rejoice in the Lord and in the power of His might. When the Lord fills our cup, we shout the victory. We are like David of old, "My cup runneth over." Hallelujah. And I thank God for the overflowing cup and for God's fullness tonight. And I want to leave this first thought right here on this. And I'll hurry along. I believe with all of my heart tonight, it is God's will for every one of us to move up closer. Amen. Amen. We haven't arrived. We haven't arrived until we cross the threshold into the glory world. Or maybe we haven't arrived really until the trumpet sounds and we're changed. I'll take that. Amen, amen. But we haven't gotten there yet. And so until that time, God's got something special. For tomorrow, He will do wonders among us. Don't forget that. I personally believe while I was praying before service tonight, and even yesterday afternoon, that keeps on coming back to me. That wasn't the main thought of the sermon. But it keeps coming back. I believe God's wanting to do something good. Hallelujah. God has laid His hands on some people and they've been healed. God can do it again. God has done miracles. God can do it again. Hallelujah, hallelujah. We're serving a big God. And this is the part that I will leave on this first part. He wants us to enjoy the fullness of God, victory in every day of our lives, whether we are in the valley or whether we are in the mountain. He wants us to have victory in life, the fullness of God. My cup runneth over. Hallelujah. Thank God. I would like when this revival, if the Lord tarries a week, until next Sunday night, I would like when we come to the close of next Sunday night, should the Lord tarry, that every one of us will be able to testify, I am enjoying the fullness of God. Can we? Can we do it? Do you believe God will? Believe and trust Him, amen. Then I want to turn to the third chapter of the book of Malachi. What do you suppose is in that chapter? Third chapter of the book of Malachi, I'm going to read the 10th verse. Familiar. Very familiar. Real familiar. God says, bring ye all the tithes into the storehouse, that there may be meat in mine house, and prove me now herewith, saith the Lord of hosts. If I will not open you the windows of heaven and pour you out a blessing, that there shall not be room enough to receive it. One of the great promises of the Bible. I read that. I preach that. All these many years in the ministry, I preached it. I preach not only the importance of tithing, I preach the blessings of tithing. And I thank God for a good tithing church. Amen. I can testify on this first Sunday of night of 2014, I said today that I never believed, I never thought in my mind years ago, and that we would ever come to this time. I thought the Lord would set us on before 2014. I don't know when He's coming. I do not know when He's coming. I believe we're nearing and nearing and nearing the time of His coming, but I preach not only the importance of tithing, but the blessings of tithing. I said tonight, without, and I'm preaching to the crowd, I'm preaching to the church, and you are a wonderful tithing church, but I want to just encourage you that there are blessings in tithing. He said, cry me and see if I don't open the windows of heaven and pour you out a blessing so great that you'll not be able even to contain it. Brother, God said, I'll open the full warehouse. Not of Newport News City, but Tom in charge. No doubt you do a good job, Tom. I believe that. I believe you're a good worker. He said, I'll open the warehouse of heaven and pour out the blessings. So much that you can't even receive it all. You will have some that's running over. Like David's cup, hallelujah. He'll be like the oil that run down the beard of Aaron in the book of Psalms. He'll be like the children of Israel when they came out of Babylon, having been served there 70 years and serving 70 years in captivity. They said, the Lord hath done great things for us. I'm saying the fullness of God. God will bless us and bless us and bless us until it begins to overflow, filling our hearts and our lives like the cup of David. My cup runneth over. Brother, God's got something real for the church. I can testify tonight, I've done it before, and I will repeat it. God has been good to my family and me. God's been good to you. I've told you this before, it does me good. And so I ask your indulgence to listen for a moment. God, we have never, never, never had a personal need that we had to go ask someone for help. God has taken care. It's not wrong to ask others for help, I'm not saying that. But God has been on the scene. In every pastorate we've had, we've never had to ask people for more money to meet a need. God has met every need. Brother, we've got some rejoice about. I've heard some people say, we go to church and I get so tired of them begging money. Folks, that puts me off too. I never liked that on TV. I didn't like that when I go to church somewhere and they're begging money. I always like as if they don't have anything. We've got to be God.
1: Yes, yes.
3: He owns it all. David said, my covenant is over. And Malachi, with the anointing of the Holy Ghost upon his life, and God speaking to him, said, if we'll come, he'll open the windows of heaven and pour out a blessing such as we cannot even receive it. More than we can take care of, more than we can handle, brother, that is the fullness of God.
1: Amen.
3: Hallelujah, hallelujah. I was talking to someone recently about tithing. They mentioned something, and I don't remember how the conversation was going. And I said, and I just brought it up again. I brought it up again, and we cannot afford not to tithe. Let's stop right there. Would somebody stand up quickly and briefly and just share a moment's time since you got saved and started paying tithes, what God's done? Someone stand up and share with us.
5: Yes, sir. Somebody that I don't even know, he has provided me. Now I know it's because I give to him that he did that.
3: Amen.
1: Amen.
3: Someone else, that's good. When you hear things like that, bless something that big God. Josh, you're getting ready to get up.
6: Things were real bad one time, and I had no gas but just a smidgen. And it was time for church, and I was working on a program, and I thought, Lord, I've got to be there, and I don't have any gas. And I said, you know my needs, and I know I can get it from my mother, and I know from my sister. But I want it from you.
3: Amen.
6: And on my way home, he said it's in the mailbox.
3: Everything
6: more than what I need.
3: Amen.
6: God is good.
3: Amen.
6: Yeah.
3: And that's all and all and all again. No doubt everyone here can testify. God's come on the scene. Hallelujah. I believe that.
6: Yes. Amen.
3: One of the great promises in the Bible, if you'll just obey me, I'll open the windows of heaven. Let me just put that spiritual right now. If we love Him and serve Him, He'll give us the fullness. The bountiful blessings of God. Hallelujah. This revival, God. Let it be the capstone. You're the moving of God's Spirit. Let it be real. In the hearts and lives of everyone, God do a work among us in such a way that when we leave this church Sunday, or night after night, or Sunday, whenever the time might be, when we leave, we'll know that we've been in the presence of God. Hallelujah, hallelujah. Hallelujah, not just another meeting, not just to have four more services, not just to hear four more sermons, not just to come and sing again, not just to come around the altar to pray at the close of the service, but may the Holy Ghost move in our midst in such a manner. Hallelujah. God, have your way. The fullness of God. Amen, amen. That's God's will for our lives. Hallelujah, hallelujah. Praise God. I like what David said. My cup running over. Brother, that's what God will say to Malachi. If you obey me, I'll open the windows of heaven and give you more and more and more and more. Hallelujah. Let me leave this in the line. I'll go to the next point. I share this humbly as I know how. God has blessed us materially. We drove up. Might have been yesterday afternoon, might have been today. My wife has said it over and over again, and I concur. I thank God for the home that He's given us. She said often it's the most beautiful home on the block. Not that we're proud, God gave it to us. But we like it just like it is. Well, it's laid out, the whole work. She said something like that, I believe it was this afternoon. How good God's been. God has been good. I want you to think a moment. How God has taken care of you. How God has met the needs in your life. I believe Brother James could stand tonight, and I'm not going to ask him to, without having a job for all of these months and years. How God has come by and met needs. Talking to him yesterday, a day before yesterday, how God has met needs. He's looking for a job, wants a job, ready to go to work, designed to go to work. I believe if we keep on serving God, God will take care. Hallelujah. Hallelujah. Hallelujah. Paul said to the Ephesians and the Laodiceans and the Abimelech tabernacle, it's God's will that we have this fullness. I have one other thought tonight. I mentioned the 15th chapter of John this morning. I mentioned the scripture that says, I am the vine, my Father is the husbandman. Every branch in me that beareth fruit, he purchaseth that they might bring forth more fruit. I went on down in that 15th chapter, and I found when he said, I am the vine, ye are the branches, if ye abide in me, my word abides in you, ye shall ask what you will, and it shall be given unto you. That's a promise from God in the 15th chapter of John. It was his last night before he was crucified, after they had the Passover supper, on the way to Gethsemane. Then the seventh verse, he said, if you abide in me and my words abide in you, you shall ask what you will, and it shall be done unto you. Similar to the promise to Malachi, having to do with the blessings that allow us if we are obedient in tithing. Then in the 11th verse, it says, these things have I spoken unto you, that my joy might remain in you, and that your joy might be full. That the joy of the Lord might be full in our hearts and in our eyes. That the joy might be over, be like the cup of David, that ran over, hallelujah. The joy of the Lord is our strength. If I could preach for a few moments right here, and I don't have any notes along my lines, but if I could preach for a few moments here, the joy will get you through. Whatever comes your way, if the joy bells are ringing in your heart, brother, you can make it. When the joy is gone, it's when defeat comes. When the joy is gone, it's when the Satan has the upper hand. But the joy of the Lord, Nehemiah said, is our strength. How do we have the joy? It's by trusting in God. By living for God. By obeying God. I mentioned this morning, by holding His hand. By obeying the Word. By listening to what He has to say. To follow Him every step of the journey. If we'll do that, how then God will give us the fullness of His heart. And He says, the joy of the Lord. And I preached again from not on the Lord, from the 16th chapter of Psalm. In the presence of the Lord is fullness of joy. I'll leave this with you. There are times, and I've heard Tom mention this, praying out here by himself. When he's going to preach, when he's going to minister on a Sunday night, how he spends time right here in praying and seeking God, and how the presence of the Lord is real. Listen closely. There's nothing greater than to be in the presence of God. In the presence of God, there is fullness of joy. Your cup runs over. There's a blessing beyond. It's unspeakable and full of glory. Joy unspeakable and full of glory. If I could share that with the world tonight, people have the idea of serving God as a chore. It's hard. You have to give up so much. Listen closely. Everything that I laid aside for God, He's doubled it and given me 100 times more than I've. I'm not talking about finances. I'm talking about the blessings of God. Everything God said lay aside, He's given me something else. Has that been your testimony? Amen, amen. Whatever God says, hallelujah, this means nothing to us. Paul said, I count all of that as done, but my desire is to serve the Lord with all of my heart. My prayer tonight for the revival, if God give us such a revival that the fullness and joy will abide in our hearts, the anointing of God will be real, the Holy Ghost will have light of air, and the saints of God will rejoice in the presence of the Lord. We believe in praising God. We believe in shouting. We believe in worship. I don't feel like tonight there's a need to try to sing down the blessings. I don't believe there's a need tonight to try to work up something. I believe that we'll seek God. He'll pour out His blessings. Abundantly bless. And minister and meet the needs of our lives. What a Savior, what a mighty God. That last verse, I read from the 19th verse, how that the fullness of God's blessings will be ours. The fullness. I thank God for the foretaste. I thank God for the samplings. I thank God for the tasting. Tasting and seeing that the Lord is good, but all the fullness of God. When He fills your heart and your life. When every fiber of your body belongs to God. Well, you've turned everything over to God and you're no longer your own. When you wake up in the morning, you belong to God. Hallelujah. We want Jesus' directions and His leadership and His guidance through the day. And you breathe a prayer and ask God to direct my step today and give me wisdom whenever, whatever I need to be. And help me to be a shining light in the dark world. And I believe this with all of my heart. God hears when we pray.
7: Yes.
3: And He loves us.
7: Amen.
3: The fullness of God is ours. My wife is from the piano, and when I mentioned a while ago, we are victorious. We are victorious. We are victorious, not because of who we are, but because of who He is. Thank God. Thank God. Thank God. He paid it all. He paid a debt He did not owe. I owed a debt I could not pay. I needed someone to take care of and redeem me. He came along. No one ever loved me, Sister Dreamer, like Jesus. No one ever cared for me like Jesus. Hallelujah. Thank God, thank God. Tonight, the last Sunday, before the Bible services, my prayer, God, in this revival, I want our hearts to be so full and our lives to be so full that our cups run over. And we'll have so much to share, so much to share with others. Too often we're spending all of our time to get something to fill us up. But God, may our cups run over that we might reach out to others. That our lights will shine brightly around about. If there's ever a need in this world, people need Jesus. Will you stand together with me tonight?
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4: 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Collins. Up next, another great message from L.L. Collins.
8: And I saw a great white throne and Him that sat on it, from whose face the heaven and earth, the earth and heaven fled away. And there was no place found for them. And I saw the dead, small and great, stand before God. And the books were opened, and another book was opened, which is the book of life. And the dead were judged out of those things which were written in the books, according to their works. And the sea gave up the dead which were in them, and death and hell delivered up the dead which were in them. And they were judged, every man, according to their works. Now, you can downplay works if you want to. I ain't going to. You can downplay works if you want to. And, of course, when people preach against works, they preach against all works. When they become antinomians, they preach against all law. J. Vernon McGee said that there was no law. Even under the New Testament dispensation. Amen. And all law is thrown out the window by the liberal fundamentals today. The sad thing about that is you're going to be judged by your works. So you better be vigilant and have some. Come on. Amen. And death and hell were cast into the lake of fire. Now this is the second death. Whosoever was not found written in the Lamb's book of life was cast into the lake of fire. I'm preaching this morning for a while on the second death. Amen. The second death is a lake of fire. Well, what about the first death, Brother Colin? Well, let's turn to Luke 16 and find out about it. 19th verse, there was a certain rich man was clothed in purple and fine linen, fared sumptuously every day, and a certain beggar named Lazarus, which was laid at his gate full of sores and desiring to be fed with the crumbs that fell from the rich man's table. Moreover, the dogs came and licked his sore, and it came to pass. The beggar died. First death. And was carried by angels unto Abraham's bosom. First death for Lazarus. Amen. The first death for the righteous takes us into the presence of God to be comforted. Amen. He was carried by angels to Abraham's bosom. That means there's something to carry in the first death even. Angels carried that soul in Abraham's bosom. Of course, when Jesus died, he moved Abraham's bosom into the presence of God. Paul said to be absent with in the body is to be present with Christ now. Amen. So we don't go to Abraham's bosom. Amen. The old black spiritual sang, "Rock of my soul in the bosom of Abraham." Amen. We don't have to worry about the bosom of Abraham now. Amen. We're going where Abraham is in the presence of God. Abraham's alive someplace, not body yet, but his soul is alive. Because God said he's the God of the living and not the God of the dead. And so Abraham, Isaac, and Jacob's all alive someplace. He wouldn't be the God of Abraham, Isaac, and Jacob if he wasn't alive, because he's the God of the living, not the God of the dead. Amen. So the soul's alive someplace. Listen to this. The rich man also died and was buried. That's what they do with the body. They bury it. Amen. But what happens to the soul of this rich man that wasn't ready to meet God? In hell, he lifted up his eyes, being in torments. Seeth Abraham afar off and Lazarus in his bosom. And he cried, saying, Father Abraham, have mercy on me and send Lazarus, that he may dip his finger in water and cool my tongue. For I am tormented in this flame. That's the first death. I mean the first death even of the wicked. They're tormented in flame. The first hell, the first death of the wicked is terrible. The rich man gives us an insight into it that you will rarely find, and even the Jehovah Witnesses deny this. They say, that's just a parable. Jesus didn't mean what he said. Amen. One of them told me several years ago, about 40, said, why, in your Bible it says it's a parable. Well, it depends on what Bible you're reading. Amen. When it says the parable, that's men's notes in there. Amen. This is a story. This is a part of eternal existence of two men that Jesus tells us about. He even gave one of them a name, and possibly even the rich man's name was Dives, in case he's the same one he used in different places. Amen. He may also even have a name. Even the first death is torment in flames. Now, how Billy Graham and any other of the modern teachers can understand anything else when it's so plain in Scripture, I cannot for the life of me understand. Amen. But I've heard him say many times, several times that he don't know about that fire. I do. I mean, if you know anything about any kind of fire, you know what it means to be tormented in flame. Amen. That means somewhere the soul is alive in literal flame. Now then, God resurrects that soul in the 20th chapter of the book of Revelation, and the dead, small and great, stand before God, and death and hell all are delivered up, amen, and they stand before God. And God judges every man according to his works. And the works and the knowledge we have and the light we have determines how hot the fire is going to be. That's my interpretation. Amen. That's not Bible. That's just my idea about it. Amen. Jesus did say, the servant that knew his Lord's will and committed things worthy of stripes shall be beaten with many stripes. The servant that knew not his Lord's will and committed things worthy of stripes shall be beaten with few stripes. So there are degrees of punishment according to knowledge and according to our light and our understanding. And therefore, if you backslide out of a holiness church, hell's going to be hotter for you than anybody. Therefore, if you backslide out of the pulpit like many have in our day, hell's going to be hotter for you than anybody. That's why Paul said, be not many masters, that is teachers or preachers. For he said, don't you know that they'll receive the greater condemnation? The more we know, the more we're required. Amen. I don't care if a silver-tongued orator is gifted in comforting you on your way to hell and making you feel good while you go to the fire. God bless your heart. It's going to be just as hot when you get there if you turn around on hell train and go to hell backwards as it was if you'd have went with both eyes wide open looking that way. Amen. Max Lynch wrote a one-liner in one of his letters back in June. Dear Senator, he said, July the 4th, 1999, something horrible is going to happen in the United States. He was just 12 days early on his prophecy. Amen. The night of July 16th, that ill-fated plane didn't make it to the wedding with John Jr. and his wife and sister-in-law in it. Where are they today? My opinion is just as good as anybody's, I suppose, unless they got right with God on the way down. They're in hell this morning. Amen. And you can't find anything more horrible than that. And for three souls to go to hell at once. Amen. God will save Catholics just same as He will anybody. That's what I told Garrett Powell's brother. I met him on the streets of Barberville, Kentucky. Amen. And Clifford had got mad at the family and put his kids in the Catholic Church and joined the Catholic Church in spite. I met Clifford on the streets of Barberville. Amen. The Catholic priest took me over and tried to befriend me. That was the day the charismatic movement was just starting. And they were looking for inroads to fellowship Pentecostals and things that we believed alike on so they could build up a liaison and a fellowship of sorts. And so he showed me through all the Catholic Church just one problem. Amen. They still get drunk. And he was found drunk on the streets of Barberville more than once. Amen. And the Bible says no drunkard shall enter the kingdom of God. they shall not inherit the kingdom of God. Amen. Are they saved? No, you got to believe something. You got to repent, like Richard said. You got to get right with God. You got to live something before you can be saved. Amen. I shook hands with Clifford and smiling and happy. I got acquainted with him, found out his brother Garrett Powell, my best man in the church there at Barberville's brother. And I said, come out and be with us in church, Clifford, and enjoy the service of God with us. He said, well, you see, I'm a Catholic. I said, that don't make any difference. God will save Catholics just the same as anybody. And Clifford kind of laughed and he said, well, he said, I hope I'm already saved. Screaming and crying to the top of his voice with heart pains, racking his body from head to toe. Clifford got right with God, laying there in the hospital, and got back to Mama's God. Amen. They had hope. But he had sold out his whole family and all his children to the Roman church. Will they make it back? Very few will. There have been some great Catholics in the world. Savonarola, Chrysostom, amen, Martin Luther, and Tyndale, and Latimer, and Ridley, and a whole bunch of, amen, of the come-outers are joined those that are the church coming out of the church. Amen. But always, in every case, when they get right with God, they come out and quit praying to Mary. Mariology goes down the river because Mary can't save you. Mary had to be saved herself. By the same blood that washes your sins away, Mary can't answer your prayers neither. She is not a mediator. And she is not the mother of God. Amen. Hallelujah. It wasn't until in 1854, after the cardinal made the trip the umpteenth time up to the Pope and begged permission to declare Mary a part of the Holy Godhead, that they gave Mary deity statuship. If Mary was deity, it wouldn't have took till 1854 to have declared it. But the whole universal Catholic Church, amen, swallowed it hook, line, and sinker. Amen. Now, I want to tell you something, folks. There's one thing that'll make hell hotter than ever, and that's to go to hell from a church pew. To go to hell with a Bible at your fingertips. Go to hell with a gospel preacher screaming to the top of his voice, don't do it! Amen. Get right with God. Amen. The only church that has not decreased in the old line gospel churches. Did anybody else read day before yesterday McManus article in the paper and editorial talking about how the churches were decreasing in number? All except the Catholic Church. And they're closing up churches right and left. The only reason the Catholics can boast an increase is because of the way they get members. They still baptize babies. And just as soon as a baby is born in a Catholic family, they count them. And that's why their membership has increased. All the rest except the Pentecostal evangelicals have decreased in number. Are we already starting the great falling away? Corruption on every hand, and people have lost faith because of numerous scandals in the church in these last days. That's why it's so dangerous to sin when you stand behind the pulpit, because you turn people against God and against the church. You demoralize the movement. Amen. Because of sin. God will save a sinning preacher same as He will anybody. But oh, the damage that's done. Amen. That's why He said, be not many masters, seeing ye shall receive the greater condemnation. Now whoever does not make the rapture of the church will appear in this great white throne judgment. You see, the people who make the rapture of the church, who go in the first resurrection, will not be in this judgment. They'll be the jury. They have already been judged in the fourth and fifth chapter of the book of Revelation and have already taken their seat, their place around the throne, the rainbow-shrouded throne upon the sea of glass. They have already received their reward. They have already received their particular office and their multiplicities of talents. Amen. And they are among the judge and jury that shall judge both men and angels 1,000 years later. You see, this judgment in the 20th chapter is 1,000 years after the first one. You see, this resurrection in the 20th chapter is 1,000 years after the first resurrection. Blessed and holy is he that hath part in the first resurrection. For on such the second death hath no power. The first resurrection, as the First Church of God, Anderson, Indiana, teaches, when you nail them down, and once in a while one of them has got it nerve enough to get up on the radio and teach the way they believe, that the first resurrection is when you get saved. I've heard them preach it right over the radio here in the valley. They say it's got to be. Because the Bible said, blessed and holy is he that hath part in the first resurrection. That is oversimplifying the clear truth that is set forth here in the Bible. The first resurrection is when we're changed in the twinkling of an eye. Amen. That's the redemption of our body. And on such the second death hath no power. Everybody else is going to judgment in the 20th chapter. Amen. 1,000 years later, death and hell are delivered up and stand before God. What's the second death going to be like? A whole lot like the first one. What was the first death like? The rich man said, I'm tormented in these flames. What will they say when they're cast alive with the devil and his angel into the lake of fire? You guessed it. They'll say, I'm tormented in these flames. See, I'm not going to church. There's too many hypocrites there. I'd rather go to church where there's a few hypocrites now and then than to go to hell where there ain't nothing but hypocrites. Amen. That's all you find in hell. All of them had a pretense. All of them had a religion of sorts. All of them had an excuse. All of them had a reason, a skin of reason that they hid behind. Amen. But now the books are open. And now the big search is on. And we're looking for names. L.L. Collins. Elizabeth F. Collins. Jeffrey Brent Collins. Cameron A. Collins Setzer. And whosoever was not found written in the book of life was cast into the lake of fire. This is the second death. From the frying pan into the fire. A recess in the rich man's hell to be cast forever into the lake of fire where the beasts and false prophets are. Second death, whole lot like the first one. Only worse. There'll be no more recess. No more judgments. No more chance No more escape. No more appeal. No more argument before the throne. It's over. It's over forever. The second death seals it all. Amen. Stand with us. Father,

0: hell, and that horrible second death, the lake of fire, I pray. We just got one chance to do it. Help us to pray right. Help us not to be dishonest with ourselves or with God. Just help us to shell down the corn, get washed in the blood, and be ready. Ready when He calls. In Jesus' name, amen. As we sing, we invite you to settle your eternity, to make your calling election sure.
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3: I love to come where brethren can dwell together in unity.
4: Amen.
3: Amen. Though I may be from the north, I still feel the same Holy Ghost that we have up north. I feel His presence here this morning. Amen. That same Holy Ghost that we felt in Africa, I feel Him here this morning. Amen. I love being in the presence of the Lord. Amen. Amen. And we do greet all of you in the name of the Lord. Some familiar faces, but those of you that I don't know, amen, maybe we'll get a chance to shake hands and meet you after service. But Pastor Woods, is we've gotten to know each other with missions in Mexico, and we a good brother in the Lord that I know God's put us together to work for His glory. Amen. I appreciate all of you that are here this morning. I'm looking forward to what God will do this morning. Have you come with a heart of expectation? That's what we need. We've been challenging in our church back home. Come with a heart of expectation. I see, I'm looking for a revival in this last day hour. I'm looking not just to have a regular church service, but at some point somewhere, I believe in this nation, there's going to be an outpouring of the Holy Ghost somewhere. And I believe it's going to be those that are hungering and thirsting for it that will see it. He said, blessed are those that hunger and thirst for righteousness, for they shall be filled. Hallelujah. I'm looking for an outpouring of the Spirit of God in this place today. Do you believe it? Amen. I believe that He could do it for us. Amen. Keep us in prayer on the 17th of November, going down to visit Brother Angel, Brother Leo. We're going to be there for a week with two brothers from our church and spending some time with them, ministering, and then going back to Mexico City. Some of you may have heard of Brother Rick Victor Rijos. We're going to be going to minister at his church and also start the beginning of a building of a church for him and his congregation. There's a picture of that little church in the back up on your board there of Brother Victor. Keep him in prayer, but pray that we can be an encouragement to Brother Angel, Sister Elva, and the family down there, and we want them to be blessed, and also, amen, we're looking forward to a blessing that they will be to us. I don't know about you, but I love Mexican food, amen, and we're looking forward, amen, to that good cooking, amen, praise the Lord. Brother Woods has been trying to get me to eat some of them, what are they called, those ghost peppers at the house, and I said, brother, amen, I'm not as much as Mexican as you are, praise the Lord. I can handle some heat, but not that much heat. Praise the Lord. Amen. Let's get into the Word of God this morning without any further delay. I felt the Lord. I had two messages on my heart. Wasn't too sure which order I would preach them. But let's go to a familiar story in the Bible. John chapter 11. John chapter 11. I don't know if it's your custom to stand for the reading of the Word, but we're going to read quite a few verses of Scripture here. If you're able to stand through most of them, I will try to get through them quickly, but this story should be for those of us that

0: study and read our Bible, and those of us that have been in church, this should not be an unfamiliar story. Amen. This should be one of the stories in the Bible that should build and strengthen your faith in the power of God. John chapter 11, if you all have it, say praise God. Amen. That sounds like the majority. I'm going to go to several different verses and skip over some for the sake of time. But let's go here to verse 3 in John chapter 11. Therefore his sisters said unto him, saying, the Lord, behold, him whom thou lovest is sick. And when Jesus heard that, he said, this sickness is not unto death, but for the glory of God, that the Son of God might be glorified thereby. Let's go down to verse 14 and 15. The Bible says that when he came into the town, then said Jesus unto them plainly, he was getting ready to come in to the town, he told them, he's dead. Lazarus has died. Verse 15, but he says, in this statement, a very strange statement to those of us that would read this, I am glad for your sakes that I was not there, to the intent that ye may believe. He knew what he was going to do before he ever went there. That's why he waited those extra couple days. Amen. The Bible says, nevertheless, let us go to him. Let's go down to verse 21. Or let's go to verse 20. Then Martha, as soon as she heard that Jesus was coming, went and met him. But Mary sat still in the house. Then said Martha unto Jesus, Lord, if thou hadst been here, my brother had not died. But I know that even now, whatsoever thou wilt ask of God, God will give it thee. And Jesus saith unto her, thy brother shall rise again. Martha saith unto him, I know that he shall rise again in the resurrection at the last day. And Jesus said unto her, I am the resurrection, and I am the life. And he that believeth in me, though he were dead, yet shall he live. And whosoever liveth and believeth in me shall never die. Believeth thou this? She saith unto him, yea, Lord, I believe that thou art the Christ, the Son of God, which should come into the world. And when she had so said, she went her way and called Mary her sister secretly, saying, the Master is come and calleth for thee. And as soon as she had heard that, she rose quickly and came unto him. Now Jesus was not yet come into the town, but was in that place where Martha met him. And the Jews then, which were with her in the house and comforted her, when they saw Mary, that she rose up hastily and went out, followed her, saying, she goeth unto the grave to weep there. Then when Mary was come where Jesus was and saw him, she fell down at his feet, saying unto him, Lord, if thou hadst been here, my brother had not died. And when Jesus therefore saw her weeping, and the Jews also weeping, which came with her, he groaned in the spirit and was troubled, and said, where have ye laid him? They said unto him, Lord, come and see. Jesus wept. Then said the Jews, behold, how he loved him. And some of them said, could not this man which opened the eyes of the blind and have caused that even this man should have not died? Jesus therefore, again groaning in himself, cometh to the grave. It was a cave, and the stone lay upon it. Jesus said, take ye away the stone. Martha, the sister of him that was dead, saith unto him, Lord, by this time he stinketh, for he hath been dead 4 days. Jesus saith unto her, said I not unto thee, that if thou wouldest believe, thou shouldst see the glory of God. Then they took away the stone from the place where the dead was laid. And Jesus lifted up his eyes and said, Father, I thank thee that thou hast heard me. And I knew that thou hearest me always. But because of the people which stand by, I said it, that they may believe that thou hast sent me. And when he thus had spoken, he cried with a loud voice, saying, Lazarus, come forth. And he that was dead came forth, bound hand and foot with grave clothes, and his face was bound about with a napkin. Jesus saith unto them, loose him and let him go. Then many of the Jews which came to Mary and had seen the thing which Jesus did, believed on him. Can you say amen to the word of God? Verse 40 is where I want to take my text today to build your faith in God, and that is, Jesus saith unto her, said I not unto thee, that if thou wouldest believe, thou shouldest see the glory of God. Hallelujah. If thou canst believe, thou shalt see the glory of God. I want to preach for a little while on this thought. Amen. When God lets us see what we believe. When God begins to allow us to see what we believe. How many of us want to see what we believe? Amen. I've heard of testimonies and great moves of God of days gone by. I've heard the great testimonies of people. God has done some great things in my life. I've heard about it in the lives of other brothers and sisters, but I want to see it, amen, for myself. Amen. Amen. With the help of God, I want to encourage you in your faith today. Brother Woods, would you pray and ask that the Lord would help us?
1: Hallelujah. Morning. We're thankful to be in your house. We're thankful to be gathered together in your name. Hallelujah. Knowing and recognizing that you are in our midst. We are here, Lord, not as a matter of course because it's Sunday, but because we want to be here. Yes. We are expecting you, Lord. We have prayed for this day and ask that you would minister in a special way. Lord, let the weak be strengthened, let the sick be healed. Let those that are, Lord, that may be sinning be convicted and changed. Let, Lord, be touched by the Word of God and they speak to our hearts. Lord, let the Spirit grip us and teach us and bring the Word home to us. I know, God, you are working. I know that. And I'm counting on your Word today to produce faith in us.
2: Hallelujah.
1: And we're going to thank you for it in Jesus' name.
0: Amen. You may be seated. Amen. Take my time for a few moments. Lay this foundation. Very simple. I'm not going to preach anything you have not heard before. But I'm trusting that the quickening power of the Holy Ghost would, amen, begin to bring alive these scriptures to you. Amen. I'm believing that God, amen, will move today in your heart to inspire you to believe Him. Amen. I don't know about you, but for the last 2 years, God has been putting within inside of me a faith that I have not had. Amen. There's different levels of faith. Amen. And I know that God wants to move in our lives as individuals. But the fact is that we have that element of unbelief that creeps in to that carnal mind, which is an enmity against God. The mind wants to figure out how God can do it, when He's going to do it, how He's going to do it, who will He use to do it. And in the midst of all of that, it breeds a confusion. How many of us know God is not the author of confusion? When tragedy strikes, we call people like paramedics and the fire department or doctors, and they come on the scene. Somebody's got to keep their wits. Somebody's got to be stable. Somebody's got to realize that when tragedy comes, somebody's got to have peace and have a clear conscience to understand what needs to be done. And what's taking place in a lot of our lives is we are coming under attack. We are in a spiritual battle in this nation for the souls of men. And if the churches, amen, have ever come under attack, amen, it is being under attack right now. Not necessarily just Wesleyan Pentecostal Church, but we're seeing attacks come that we've never seen up in New England. I talked to pastors out west and talked to pastors in Mexico. It seems like the enemy knows that his time is short, and amen, he's doing all that he can to destroy the faith of the believers. Because see, if he can attack your faith and get you to have just that little bit of doubt, you will begin to second question God's word. But brothers and sisters, God does not want you to be a people of doubt and unbelief, but He wants you to be a people to know that He is more than able to do exceedingly and abundantly above all that we could ever think or ask, according to the power that worketh in us. There is a power that is is inside of us, brothers and sisters, that this world knows nothing of. And that same Spirit that raised Christ from the dead, it dwells in you and me today. If you believe it, say amen. Amen. I want to see the power of God in my life. Not for my own self-glory, not for man's glory, but I want to be a vessel, amen, fit for the Master's use, amen. You should have a desire in your heart, not to just fill a church pew, but you should say, Lord, I want to give you my gifts and my talents and my abilities and say, here I am, Lord, use me for your glory. Can you say amen? The fact is, brothers and sisters, is that our faith is under attack. This tragedy takes place and they lost their brother. We know the story. Jesus loved this family. He frequently fellowshiped with them and ate with them and came and taught them. And when he came, amen, to their house, he had a closeness with this family that he didn't have with many others. And the Bible says when they sent that servant to the Lord and his disciples, the sisters Mary and Martha, they said that servant said, whom thou lovest. The servant whom thou lovest, Lazarus, my brother, the brother of Mary and Martha, he is sick, and amen, he needs you desperately, amen. The Bible says that he waited two more extra days. Now, the thing about God is we need to understand that his ways are not our ways, amen. His thoughts are not our thoughts. We see the upper side of the picture, but he sees, amen, the underside. He sees everything. He knows the end from the beginning, amen. Amen. And I know oftentimes when things don't go my way, I'll be honest with you. I begin to question sometimes, Lord, what are you doing in this? And it just don't look like the way it should go. Have you ever just made some plans and they just didn't go the way you thought? Had some dreams, had some expectation, had some hope in something, and it just did not transpire. You thought you would have, amen, experienced that which you were hoping for a long time ago. But the fact is, you've been in that waiting mode. You've been waiting on the Lord. But can I tell you, he is always on time. Amen. He abode two more days, and the Bible says in his journey, he told his disciples that Lazarus is dead. He's going to die. But I'm glad that I wasn't there. Amen. For this sake, I know is what he was saying I'm going to do. Amen. I know the miracle that's going to transpire. And I want you to be able to see something to show you that who I am and say I am he, amen, that is the resurrection and the life. I am the Son of God, and there's nothing too hard for me. Jesus said in verse 11, he told Mary and Martha when he came on the scene, and he just had that conversation with both of them. She came to him and said, Lord, if you had been here, Lord, if you had been here, we've all had that idea in our mind. God, if you had been here, if you would have just moved and intervened, if you would have just done something, this would not have happened. But see, brothers and sisters, I want you to hear the words of faith from our sister. She says, Lord, I know that even now, hallelujah, I'm talking about the words of faith, that even now, though he's been dead 4 days, I know even now. Can you hear the words of faith? Faith is the substance of things hoped for, but it is the evidence of things not yet seen. Do I have anybody here today that can believe God even without seeing it? I said, is there anybody here that can believe God even when it has not happened? Even when you don't feel like it's going to happen? Even when you look around and it doesn't seem like it's going to come to pass? But can I tell you, even now, hallelujah. I said, even now, glory be to God. Hear the words of our sister. Her brother is dead, stinking in the grave, but she has a faith to say, Lord, I know that thou art the Son of God. Hallelujah. Oh, that's a revelation in itself. Oh, glory be to God. It was Peter that had that revelation that thou art the Christ. And you know that doesn't, there's no one that can reveal that to you but the Spirit of God. Hallelujah. That he is God in the flesh. Amen. And there's nothing too hard for him. I want you to grasp this for a moment. 4 days dead, but even now. Now faith is. Now, I want to say it till you get it in your spirit. Now. See, we're looking for it to happen down the road. We're looking for it to happen, amen, maybe a few years from now. We're believing God for different things in our life. But I'm here to tell you, Wesleyan Pentecostal Church, God's given me a word for you today to let you know that, amen, I know things have been hard and we've been going through some battles. We've been going through some struggles. But I know it looks hopeless in the eyes of the natural. But we serve a God of the supernatural. We serve a God that can still do things that man cannot comprehend. And I believe that even now, He can bring to pass and do that which you are believing Him for. Even now. Right now. Do you hear me this morning? Oh. But see, we've got to get our minds transformed by this word. The washing, the renewing. Our mind and the mentality of our mind has been affected by this worldly system. We see it on the news. We see it on the computer. We see it in our local area. We see the evil. We see the wickedness. And can I tell you, it vexes our souls daily. When we begin to see the ungodliness and the wickedness and the sin and the death that's all around us, it affects us more than we want to admit. You read about Lot when he was in Sodom and Gomorrah. The Bible says he was vexed, that righteous man, by what he seen and what he heard. Amen. Amen. This world affects us, and we are moved sometimes by the things that we hear and the things that we see. But can I tell you something? We got to get our eyes back on Jesus, the author and the finisher of our faith. We got to get our eyes off the wind and the waves and the storm of our life and get our eyes back upon Jesus. Hallelujah. Get our eyes on the Lord. If your faith can be shaken in the times and days that lie ahead, it will be shaken. I'm here to tell you there's a shaking coming to America. And amen. And everybody that's on the fence is going to get shaken to one side or the other. I'm telling you, we are going to get ready. Listen, I know that we're believing, amen, just to be caught out of here. And I believe in a pre-tribulation rapture. I believe it. But I don't believe just anybody's going to fly out of here. I believe it's going to be those that watch and pray. Amen. Watch and pray. Are you praying? Are you watching? Are you looking for the coming of the Lord? Jesus is coming soon, amen? And it does matter how we live. I know this charismatic and modern day church world says that everybody's just going to fly out of here. Amen. Your Tim LaHaye's and all your men that have sold their millions of dollars worth of books. I know they got some good things in some of those books. And I'm not putting down the man. But they paint this picture that everybody's just going to fly out of here without seeing any trouble. Tell that to our Chinese brothers and sisters. Amen. Over there. Tell it to the African brothers and sisters. Tell it to the Pakistani church. Tell it to those that are scattered abroad that are not in this nation. We are going to see some suffering and some times of sorrow before we are caught up out of here. When you begin to see these things, I'm talking about trouble that this world has never seen. The devil knows his time is short, and we must be about our Father's business. We must make haste. Oh, David said it. He said the king's business required haste. Redeem the time, brothers and sisters, because the days are evil. We're living in a wicked day and hour, and I want to get to where I need to go. But I know that we're all, listen, if you aren't fighting something, if you aren't battling something, can I tell you, amen, then you're not in the fight. Paul said it is a press. It is a battle. And let me tell you something, the weapons of our warfare, they're not carnal, but they're mighty through God. The only way we're going to win this battle is through faith in the power of God.
1: Amen. Amen.
0: So they make this statement that I know that even now, whatsoever thou will ask of God, He will give it thee. Jesus said, do you believe this in John 11 and 26? And whosoever liveth and believeth in me shall never die. Then he says this to her, believe thou this? This may seem elementary, but do we really believe in the power of God? I'll be honest with you. I've gone through some trials and some battles like we all have. Seen some tragic times, situations, circumstances that did not seem impossible in the natural. And yeah, they all didn't go the way I wanted them to go. I've prayed for lost loved ones and they're still bound to the powers of sin. We know that it's the will of God that they be saved. Amen. We know it's the will of God that they be set free and delivered from the powers and the bondages of sin and iniquity. We know it's the will of God that we be healed in our bodies. We know that it's the will of God that these things take place. But what do you do when you pray and you pray and you believe and it does not happen or come to pass? You keep on believing. I said you keep on believing. You keep on trusting. Because the Bible says, blessed is that man that maketh the Lord his trust. Oh, for he shall not be ashamed. And I know, brothers and sisters, that I don't care where you are in this world. If you are a true saint of God and a believer in the Lord Jesus Christ and you are in the Lord's army, we are going to have to realize that in this last, amen, stretch, before we go on to be with the Lord, we're going to have to fight like we've never fought. Jude said we're going to have to earnestly contend for the faith that was once delivered unto the saints. Can I tell you, we're in a battle and the devil wants to destroy your faith.
2: That's it right there. Come on.
1: Hallelujah.
0: Peter, Satan wants to sift you. Wait. But I have prayed for you. Oh, hallelujah. There's power in prayer. Don't give up on that lost loved one. I got a brother out in Arizona that's shooting needles in his arms right now. I've been wanting to get out to him, Brother Daniel, because I know that amen, if he keeps going the way that he is, the wages of sin is eventually what? Death. And we've seen the alcoholics die. We've seen many of us family members, friends, people that we know die of drug overdoses. And we know what that lifestyle brings every time. The wages of sin is death. And if you're here today and you drink alcohol or you do drugs, take it from a preacher that's been delivered from those powers of darkness. They will destroy your soul. They will destroy you. And they will bring you, amen, in a place where you will have no hope unless you turn to God.
2: Amen.
0: For the wages of sin is death, but the gift of God, hallelujah, is eternal life through Jesus Christ. And I'm thankful today that I once was lost, amen, but now I'm found. I once was blind, but now I see. I have received the greatest gift that humanity has ever been given, and that is the Lord Jesus Christ came, and while I was yet in my sin, Christ died for me, hallelujah. Glory be to God, and I am happy today, and I have the joy of His salvation bubbling and on fire in my soul, because I know where He's brought me from. Hallelujah. He's brought some of you a mighty long way. Look where some of you were. Oh, glory be to God. I looked that scripture up, Brother Cottle. We were talking about it the other night. 1 Corinthians, I think it was chapter 6, where he talked about the fornicators, the adulterers, the drunkards, and he says, and once were some of you, but now you've been washed. Hallelujah. What can wash away my sin? Nothing. Nothing but the blood of Jesus. I don't know about you, but I'm feeling the joy of the Lord flow in my soul right now because of the joy of His salvation that He has given to me. Aren't you happy that you're saved today?
1: Amen. Amen. Amen. Amen. Amen.
0: Hallelujah.
1: Thank you, Jesus. Thank you, Jesus.
2: Thank you for the stuff.
0: Don't be discouraged.
1: Hallelujah.
0: Don't be afraid.
2: Amen.
0: For the Lord thy God is with us. He's with you. He's with me. He said, I'll never leave you nor forsake you. Now, we can walk away from Him. But keep your faith in God. There's a time of testing coming to the church. And we are in the beginning stages of it right now. We can see Christianity coming under attack. We can see pastors having to hand over their sermons down in, where was that, Louisiana or Texas or where was that? Amen. And I guess they got bombarded with a couple thousand sermons. Amen. They decided, well, if they want it, we'll give it to them. Amen. I don't know if it was by email or by mail, but all I can tell you is they wanted their sermons that were being preached against homosexuals and these controversial issues. Can I tell you something? I believe that if you're a church or you're a man of God that preaches the gospel and you preach the truth, amen, they are going to get their finger on us. They're going to know who the true men of God are. And can I tell you what, brothers and sisters, what God is looking for is a people and some men of God that will still, amen, sound the alarm, blow the trumpet, lift up their voice. Oh, hallelujah. God's looking for a church that can shine the light in the darkness. God's looking for a people that will stand in the faith and not waver in what they believe. God wants us to be a people that are strong in faith. And we're going to be coming into a time where we must obey God rather than man. The separation is coming of the true believers. I said separation is coming for the true church of the Lord Jesus Christ. Amen. Can I tell you what will do the separating? Amen. The Lord is going to allow. How many of us know God allows things? He allowed His servant Job to be tried. He allowed. Think it not strange. Amen. These fiery trials which come to try us. God said, don't be caught off guard.
1: That's right. Amen.
0: Don't be surprised that it's sent your way. This has come to test to see if your faith is real.
2: Amen.
0: And the test is designed to exercise your faith in God. Glory be to God. Hallelujah. Glory be to God. Oh, glory be to God. Can I tell you something? There's nothing impossible with our God. Oh, hallelujah. I believe that He is almighty. Hebrews 11:6 says, but without faith, it is impossible to please Him. For he that cometh to God must what? Must believe that He is. Oh, that's a must. That's not something that's just suggestive. Amen. He says it's a must. We must believe that He is sovereign. Glory be to God. He is almighty. And that He is a rewarder of those that diligently seek you. Can I tell you there's blessings and rewards for believing in God even when you do not see, amen, the answer to your prayer. Even when you do not see, amen, the healing in your body. Even when you do not see those backslid children coming to God. I believe the Bible declares to us that all things are working together for the good for those that love God. Do I have anybody here that loves God this morning? Ah, we need to trust Him. That amen, that His love is perfect and that He's working all things together for the good. Hallelujah. There's a work that God is doing in His people right now to prepare them. Oh, listen, there's some of you that are being prepared so that your experience. Oh, listen, there's nothing that can replace experience. I don't want a secondhand experience. I don't want to just hear about, amen, what God did in days gone by. I've heard of the, amen, the Azusa Street Revival, the old Wesleys, and amen, we know all the great, great men of God of days gone by in the mission fields and so Smith Wigglesworth, and we read about all these great men of God. I could go on and on and on, but the fact is I don't want to just hear about it anymore, but I want to see what I believe. believe. I want to see a manifestation of the power of God in the church in 2014. And you know what I believe? I'm crazy enough to believe that God could pour out His Spirit right here in Washington, North Carolina. That this could be a place where the power of God could be manifested. But can I tell you what's going to take? It's going to take us to bind our hearts together in one mind, in one accord, and believe God that He is going to do it. Some of you might not believe, therefore you may never get to see. If thou canst believe. Believing is a better way to put it, obeying. Amen. Your faith is proved out by what? Obedience. Oh, this is simple this morning, Brother Davis. Amen. But I'm going to bring a couple more points out that's going to help some of you in your faith this morning to understand. I know that oftentimes we don't see it, but we still got to believe that God, amen, is going to bring it to pass. If you believe it, say amen. Have faith in God, Mark 11 and 22. Your faith must be in God and in Him alone. Your faith can't be in man. It can't be in our government. It can't be, amen, at the powers that be within the infrastructure of our country or around the world that's going to bring peace to these nations. How many of us know there's no true peace without Jesus Christ? There's no true power, amen, without the power that He ordains. Amen. The brother was talking this morning about the governments and the laws, and we've got the judges, and all these, amen, were set up by God. He gives power, but He can also take it away. It is God that exalts a king, but it can also remove that king. And I believe that our God, without a doubt, is sovereign, and that we must trust Him and believe Him that He is able, no matter what the circumstances look like. You have got to believe if you want to see God bring to pass that which you were hoping for. For your faith is the substance. What is the substance of your faith this morning? It must be the Word of God, because faith comes by hearing. And I know this is a word preaching church. You've got a pastor that God has blessed you with. Don't take this man of God for granted. I go around in many churches and visit some up in the Northeast. And can I tell you, you're blessed down here to have a lot of good Pentecostal churches that stand for truth. But up in our neck of the woods, up there north of West Virginia, it's few and far and in between. Amen. They call us, amen, the frozen chosen, whatever. It is a lot colder up there. Amen. But I'll tell you this, there's still some people scattered, amen, throughout the Northeast that still have faith in God. God has a people that are scattered throughout this world that are trusting Him and believing Him. I believe there's some men of God tucked away that this world has not seen. I believe there's some men of God that are still, amen, while believing God for a miraculous revival. I believe, amen, that there still are a remnant in the land, and God will hear the prayers of His people.
1: Amen. Amen. Amen.
0: God knows where Wesleyan Pentecostal Church is. What route is this out here? 264. God has that in His book. He knows His people. For the Lord knoweth them that are His. Woo! Glory be to God. I said, He knows who you are. He told all those seven churches out of the book of Revelation, I know thy works. I know what you're doing. I know. Oh, hallelujah. And can I tell you, brothers and sisters, I preached to our church a couple weeks ago. I said, there's some of you that look, amen, like you're alive, but some of you are really dead. Amen. I told them about that church. Oh, hallelujah. There's some that are active. There's some that are doing works, but it's going to take more than just work. It's going to take us a first-hand experience with the power and the anointing of the Holy Ghost. It takes a people that are spiritual to do the work of God. Can you say amen? We need people that are full of the power and the anointing of the Holy Ghost. Hallelujah. I believe that God wants to do a work right here. I believe God wants a lighthouse for this east coast of Carolina. But what he's looking for is a people that just don't have the word only. But he wants to have a people like Hebrews 4:12 says, for unto us was the gospel preached as well unto them, but the word preached did not profit them, not being mixed with faith that heard it. If you want to see, you must believe. Oh, this is simple. That's elementary. Where are the great miracles of days gone by that we've heard of? We see one here and one there. We see it every now and then. But I read, amen, of days gone by where men of faith used to come and pray for cancer, pray for diabetes, pray for a back problem, pray for a heart condition, pray for sugar diabetes, men that would pray over tumors, men that would pray for the blinded eyes, men that would pray for the dead. And I'm telling you, it would happen. Where is the miracles? Oh, you know what it's going to take to win this generation? It's going to take another manifestation of the glory of God to come to the house. I'm looking for a move of God where the glory of God will come back to the sanctuary. Hallelujah. Oh, hallelujah. I'm looking for another wave of glory. Oh, there's been some waves of days gone by where he has poured out his spirit throughout this country. We read about him. But brothers and sisters, I want to see it again. I want to see what I believe. I want to see the glory of God manifested in our churches. If you want to see it, say amen. Those of you sisters and brothers that cook, you know what it is to mix something. You take that bowl, and you mix your ingredients for that cake. Sister Woods is a good cook. Boy, she's been, I've seen that big old, amen. She had all of those different recipes. And I said, man, you got to give us some of those. One thing your sisters can do down here is cook. I like to sell them cooked food. Amen. But you add your ingredients of your flour, your salt, amen. And it just laying there, it doesn't do nothing.
3: No.
0: You gotta mix it. Mm-hmm. I said you gotta mix it.
3: Yeah, amen. Hallelujah. Come on, amen.
4: That's right.
0: You know the word's not gonna profit some of you this morning if you don't mix it with faith.
3: Yeah.
0: God's looking for people that will hear his word and begin to.
3: Yes,
0: I'm going to take what the preacher's preaching. I'm going to believe what the preacher's I'm going to believe that God can still heal my body. I'm going to believe that God's going to save my loved ones. I'm going to believe that God's going to bring a revival. I believe that though the doctor said I need a surgery, or the doctor said, oh, I need this or that done, can I tell you something? I'm not going to believe the report of the doctor. I still believe in the great physician. I still believe God is more than able to heal sick bodies. Oh, hallelujah. If you believe it, say amen. One of the hardest things to do that Jesus constantly tried to get his disciples to do is to believe. Well, it's a simple word to say. But the brothers, he says, I'm glad I didn't show up and Lazarus is dead. You know, God has allowed a lot of things to show us some things.
3: Come on, brother.
0: Selah. 2 years ago, I was struck with anxiety attacks like I've never, ever experienced. Used to think, well, just pray and it'll go away, brother. Just believe God. But God allowed. How many of us know what a panic attack is? Some of you dealing with affliction this morning in your body. Different forms of affliction and sickness and disease. And I didn't go to the doctor. Some would say, you're crazy. Doctors have their place. Don't fall out with me this morning. Doctors have their place. But my faith is not in the doctor. My faith is not in the wisdom of man, but in the power of God. Woo! glory be to God. I feel the Holy Ghost right there. Oh yeah. We put too much stock in what the doctor says. What about what God has said? He said, if thou canst believe. My God, I wish I could get somebody to help me to preach this morning. I said, what did God say? God said, if thou canst believe, you can see. And let me tell you something. Unless you believe, you're not going to see the power of God.
1: Come on, brother. Come on. Hallelujah. Hallelujah.
3: I believe.
4: Hallelujah.
1: Amen. Amen. Amen. Woo.
0: Hallelujah. I begin to dig in prayer like I've never prayed. My wife would have to pray me through. A few times I got so close to going to the doctor. Some of you say, you should have went. You should. Listen, every man is dealt a measure of faith. Some have more faith than others. I didn't want to just say, he's a healer, he's a healer. I wanted to have a testimony to say, I know he is my healer. And don't fall out with me now. I've gone to the doctor. I've gone to the doctor. You can ask your pastor. It was a little less than a year ago. I called him up. And I was at the tail end of this trial. I don't have time to get into it all, but can I tell you it was hard. Sleepless nights of laying hold of God in prayer. Brother Steve saying, God, I need to see what I believe. I know you're a healer. I know you're a deliverer. I know you can reach in and set me free from this bondage of fear that grips my mind. Amen. I don't know about you, brothers and sisters, but the devil lies to us a lot. And he says, oh, that pain is a cancer. That pain is a tumor. Oh, look at the way you start to see the conditions of something. But can I tell you? I want to tell you the devil is a liar. A lot of times, amen, you might feel things in your body, but the word of God says, by his stripes you have been healed. And I believe that that promise is available to us if we believe it. Hallelujah. I wanted to see for myself what I believed, and that is I preached about him being a healer. I preached about him being a deliverer. I preached about him being a God that nothing is impossible with. But I did not have a true testimony of the healing power of God. You know, you can't really appreciate good health until you don't have it. You young folks that are youthful and strong, be thankful. Don't take it for granted. And all the elders said amen. I said all the elders say amen.
1: Amen.
0: You don't learn to really appreciate. Yeah, we cut some trees down yesterday. We worked hard yesterday. Brother Woods always gets as much as he can out of me when I come down. But I don't mind it. I worked right up until Wednesday evening loading big old oak wood, brothers. Amen. I've realized just the oak woods and the gum wood is just as heavy down here as it up there. Went home and packed my clothes, my wife getting everything ready for the children and getting ready to leave to the airport at 3:30 in the morning, hardly got no sleep. And man, I started feeling it. I needed a little bit of rest, but I realized, man, you're not as young as you used to be. Yeah, I might look young, but I've worked a lot harder than most men in the last 20 years. Glory be to God. Can I tell you, we got to take care of our bodies. There's a lot of dietary laws that we just read right over. Hey man, I don't want to be meddling. Amen. I've got a man in our church. Amen. He's got all these problems. And amen, I told him, I said, brother, I said, you lose about 80 to 100 pounds, a lot of them problems are going to go away. Now, I'm not condemning anybody. I'm just telling you the facts. I know we're not shouting. Amen. But I says, most of those problems will go away. Oh, well, brother. I said, no, brother. There's things that God has told us to do, and when we do them, it works. I like to eat just like everybody. Can I tell you, during that time of those anxiety attacks, I could not hardly even eat. I didn't care about food. I was so consumed within this trial. But I began to realize that, amen, God had put me in this place for a purpose. It was to show me something that I had not seen before. I said, I'm going to say it again. To show me something that I had not seen before in my walk with Him. Can I tell you that if we're going to see the power of God working in our lives so that we can be more effective ministers to others. You wonder why you're going through what you're going through, what you faced and the trials that you're going through. We sang that song about victory in Jesus, but I really wonder, is that a real true testimony in our heart today? Are we really, amen, believing that God is going to give us the victory? I believe that He can today. I believe no matter what some of you are facing, no, some, whether it's physical, whether it's spiritual, whether it's mental, I don't know what you're facing, but I've come to exhort you in the Lord. Be strong in the Lord and stand in the power of His might. Brothers and sisters, don't lean to your own understanding, but know that God's power is working in our lives when we continue to believe Him. After you come out of this trial, after you truly get the victory, you can stand up in the church with a testimony that says, I know whom I have believed and I am persuaded. My God, I feel the Holy Ghost that He is able. Oh, you didn't hear me. He is able. He is able. I said He's able, Brother Cottle. I believe that He's able. I believe that He's able to heal backs that are, amen, broken and bruised. And, amen. I believe that He can heal our sick bodies. I believe that He can dry up cancers. I believe that He can heal Parkinson's disease. I believe that He can heal sugar diabetes. Why? I believe it. And if I believe it, I'm going to get to see it. I believe that. I believe that He can fill you with the Holy Ghost right now. We've got to get to the place where we really believe. What do you mean believe? What do you mean believe? Listen, that word is not going to do us any good until we say, Lord, oh, I believe. But oh, we struggle like that man that had the demon-possessed son that tried the disciples to deliver him and set him free. And he sat there and cried out to the Lord. And he said, Lord, I believe, but help thou my unbelief. What do you do when you believe? But you still got that element of that carnal mind that comes against you. I'm going to tell you what you do. You get this word inside of you. And, oh, listen, can you give me just a couple more minutes? He said this to her. He had given her a word that if thou canst believe. Now before that, he said, didn't you hear what I said before? He said, didn't I already tell you? I was reading Wesley's commentary on this, and he said, there's probably a good chance that John didn't record the whole conversation. And there was probably a good chance that when he was talking to her, he told her, you have got to believe without any doubt. When we pray, we need to believe with no doubt. How do you get to that place of being strong in faith and not wavering? The double-minded man is what? Unstable in all of his ways. Think not that man is going to receive anything of the Lord. God is looking for a people with a faith that is so focused on Christ, so focused on the Word of God, that they're immovable, they're unshakable. And no matter what comes against that which God has promised or God has said, He is going to bring it to pass. And it's those people that are going to see the glory of God. That prophet, in other words, you're not going to experience the benefits and the rewards and the blessings of believing God. We have a generation of believers that don't believe. The disciples didn't believe Christ was going to resurrect, and I can prove it by Scripture. How many of them were sitting at the tomb when He rose on the third day? How many of them were at the tomb?
4: And he told them and told them, but they didn't understand. They didn't grasp it. Can I tell you what brought me through my trial of getting delivered and healed from those anxiety attacks and feeling like I was going to pass out and feeling, oh man, the sharp arm, the arm's getting sharp pains, and oh man, I'm going to have a heart attack and getting dizzy. Sometimes it's stress. It's being overwhelmed with the cares of this life to the point that we begin to allow the Word of God and our faith begins to get smothered out. It begins to get overcome. Jesus says, don't be overcome with the cares of this life. Don't get so caught up. I know some of us are hurting. Some of us have been through some hard trials. But can I tell you something? There's a God that can bring you through. There's a God that said, my grace is sufficient for thee, and in your weakness I am made strong. The faith of this sister, as I begin to close this, the Bible says in Psalm 107 and 19, then they cry unto the Lord. This is where I was at. There's nothing that sometimes that can bring you out of your circumstances but a heart cry to God. It doesn't need to be fancy prayers. But when they cried unto the Lord, He heard their cry. The very fact that you come to God shows Him your faith. Oh, glory be to God. I'm hoping somebody's being built up this morning to understand that you need a word from God spoken to your spirit personally. Go back up to the top of the chapter. Remember the words of the Lord Jesus Christ, that this sickness is not unto death. But for what reason did this sickness come? For the glory of God. Woo! Can I tell you, not everything that happens that is bad and catastrophic and terrible and the trials that come, it's not always, amen, for a bad reason or it's the devil. Sometimes the Lord allows it, but in the midst of it, He's going to show His glory. He's going to show His power. He's going to manifest His power in the sanctuary. He's going to manifest His power in your life. If you'll only believe Him, He will give you the faith through His Word to stand strong in the midst of hardship. Can you say amen?
5: Amen. Amen.
4: They cry unto the Lord in their trouble. 107 and 19 Psalm. Then out of, He takes them out and saveth them out of their distresses. 107 and verse 20 says, He sent His word and healed them and delivered them from all of their destruction. Understand that when you get a word from God, I got down on my knees many a night and prayed, and I was looking for a word, Brother Woods. See, because it's the word that will hold you. It's not the shout. It's not the dance. I've seen them shout. I've seen them dance, and there's nothing wrong with that. I shout and dance with them. I love it. I love the power of God. I love the manifestation of the joy of the Lord in somebody that's unspeakable and full of glory. I love to see it. But what about in that valley? What about in that hard place? You need a rock to stand on. You need a rock. Oh, you need to be like that man that built his house upon a rock. And let me tell you something, it will not stand, amen, if it's not has a strong foundation of the Word. Your faith must have a word. There's a lot of people that say, well, we're believing in God, and that's what we do. We believe in God. We do all we can. But what helps you to believe God is getting a word from God. My brother Daryl got lymphoma cancer. And in the natural, he should have died. He's not even serving God. But you know, God's a merciful God. They said it's an aggressive type of lymphoma cancer. The whole family was just struck with fear. And just, I began to pray. I didn't feel that it was his time. I just went to praying for him, Brother Woods, and God spoke that word to me, that this sickness is not unto death, but for the glory of God. Oh, listen to me. That word got into my spirit. Are you hearing what I'm saying? You need a word from God to stand on in the midst of your sickness, in the midst of your trial, in the midst of your affliction. And you need to understand that many are the afflictions of the righteous, but the Lord, hallelujah, He'll deliver us out of them all. Oh,

0: let's not just try Jesus first, but let's believe Jesus first. People say, let's try Him. Well, I like to use the word, let's believe Him. Because see, that's what He told all throughout that New Testament. If thou canst believe, believe, believe, believe, believe. You've got to get it so ingrained into your spirit. And what gives you the faith to believe is this Word. And I'm telling you, whatever you're going through today, you need to say, God, speak a word to my spirit. Speak a word to my spirit that will give me the faith to not look to man and what man can do, but let me trust You for my healing. Let me trust You for my deliverance. Let me trust You, God, that You're going to do what nobody else can do. I want to see what I believe. Hallelujah. Then you can stand up with a testimony of the unbeliever and say, let me tell you about the goodness of my Jesus and all that He's done for me, Brother Cottle. Oh, then you know why some people get excited? Because they know what Jesus has done for them. It's not just what He did for my daddy. It's not just what He did for my brother. It's not just what He did for my pastor. It's not what He did for my grandpa or my mother. But I've got an experience with God. I know He's a healer. I know He's a deliverer. I know He is the one that gives me the faith to believe Him. Hallelujah.
1: Amen.
0: I want to build your faith in God today.
1: Amen.
0: To believe Him for that which you have not seen yet. Some of you are believing, but you have not seen. And God would have me to tell you today, He's not done yet.
1: Amen.
0: Where have you laid Him? Where have you laid Him? Oh, you want to go smell that stinky dead body that's been in there 4 days? No, no, no. That carnal mind still didn't grasp who He was. My God. My God. I'm telling you, He doesn't just come to chat. He just doesn't come. Amen. But He comes to display His glory. He comes to display His power. I believe, brothers and sisters, before we're out of here, before we're caught up, amen, in the rapture of the church, I still believe there's another wave of glory that's coming to the church. The Bible says, amen, that the glory of the Lord and the knowledge of the Lord is like the oceans of the sea. And brothers and sisters, we've seen some glories of days gone by. We've heard of the Pentecostal revivals, amen, like Azusa Street and all the revivals that we read about in the books. But Brother Woods, I don't want to just read about them anymore. I want to see it. I want to see it. And I believe that God can do it. I'm looking, Brother Cottle, for another wave of glory. Just like the ocean. Oh, hallelujah. The waves. Oh, hallelujah. Ah, hallelujah. Ah, hallelujah. I'm looking for the waves. I felt it come into the church as a little boy. I remembered when the church was strong in faith and we seen miracles and they weren't something that was new to us. But amen, people shouted, they got excited. But can I tell you, they came expecting. They came believing. They didn't just run to the doctor when they stubbed their toe or when they had a backache or when they had a fever, but they went to an old-fashioned altar. They called for the elders of the church. They anointed them with oil. Amen. And they were healed in the name of Jesus. I'm talking about the glory of God coming into the church in the waves of power where He'll sweep through and He'll send His Word. Hallelujah. Some of you aren't hearing what I'm saying this morning. He sent His Word and it healed them. It delivered them. I believe that this church is being set up to be put into a position for a wave of the glory of God. Oh, listen to me. God is bringing His people into the unity of the Spirit. And when we all begin to believe, when we begin to believe for one thing, and that is a revival that will draw

0: the sinner. That's our number one purpose for being here, is to see the sinner saved. Hallelujah. Glory. I heard Brother Cottle praying the other day. Amen. Praying for the outreach. And I'm closing. He began to pray, but I could hear the burden in his heart. I know that you've labored knocking on doors, man. You've sowed the seed. Amen. And they may have rejected it. But listen, there's going to come a day where they're going to remember the words of the preacher. They're going to remember the testimonies you've shared with them. They're going to remember you knocking at their door, and you're going to see sinners come in that door and say, didn't you? Oh, you remember you came to my door that day. I'm looking for God. I need God. And we need, as a church, to be in a position here where we got the Spirit of God moving in the sanctuary. When they come into the door, they're convicted of their sin. They come down to the altar and they give their heart to Jesus Christ and they get saved. And that, my brothers and sisters, is the greatest miracle that we ought to be expecting God to do on a weekly basis. Amen. If you believe it, say amen. Hallelujah.
1: Praise God.
0: I believe that this place can be a place of revival.
1: Amen. Praise the Lord.
2: Amen.
0: I got one, and I got to praise the Lord.
1: I believe.
0: What do you want to just continue to have the same old? No, no, I got a heart of it. Now, Brother Woods knows what I'm saying. I'm believing for something that we have not seen. Hallelujah.
1: Amen. Amen.
0: Some of you haven't seen miracles
2: firsthand.
1: Listen,
2: you heard about them.
0: I told our church we got a blind man named Adam that sits in the front row, Brother Steve. And I said, one day, what if? I like to take that word "what if" out because that shows a little bit of doubt. But I can say this: there's a part of me that says, "Nah." But what about God coming by and Him standing up one day in our church? It's a little sanctuary. And he started saying, I can see. I can see. I can see. Oh, we've been putting the word in him, Brother Woods. We've been putting the word in him. His faith has been getting stronger. And you know, that's all he needs, is that mustard seed of faith. Oh, he can remove the mountain. You might say, I've got a report about this. This is what's wrong in my body. The doctor said I'm diagnosed with this. I'm here to tell you I respect the doctor. And if you want to keep trusting what the doctor says, you go ahead and trust his words. But I'm here to tell you, we serve a Christ that has all power, all authority, all over the sickness and the disease. Don't believe the report of the doctor. We serve a God that said, if you will believe, you can see the glory of God. Hallelujah.
1: Hallelujah. Hallelujah. Believe.
0: One of the hardest things to do is to get people to believe without any doubt. Because we're all plagued with that doubt and that unbelief. But what would happen? Oh, if we could be like a Simeon. We could be like a Simeon, where the Holy Ghost came and gave him a word. Gave him a word. Said, you're going to see the Messiah. You're going to see the Christ. The Holy Ghost gave him a word. And he patiently waited. He patiently waited. Why? Because he had a word. Hallelujah. And the Bible says one day they brought in a little baby. His name was Jesus. Oh, and he heard that baby crying. Glory be to God. Hallelujah. The Bible says that man that did not see, he waited and waited and waited.
1: Yep, come on.
0: Oh, hallelujah, hallelujah. Oh, hallelujah. Church, Holy Ghost is here. is speaking to somebody's heart. A word of faith. Hallelujah. We've got to believe God. We've got to trust God. Hallelujah. I want to tell you, hallelujah, God is moving. Let faith arise. Let faith arise in your heart.
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4: I quoted the verse right before the first verse I was going to read to you here tonight. Now, isn't that something? I know it's just a coincidence for all of y'all atheists out there. Amen. But, you know, I believe in God, so, you know, I just kind of believe that God did that to show me what way I needed to go. Now, I've had so many people tell me that they prayed for me, and since I am a believer in God, surely God's going to do something here tonight. That's all I can figure out. Amen. Psalms 37. And verse 24. Now, the reason, verse 23 and 24, amen, the steps of a good man are ordered by the Lord, and he delighteth in his way. Though he fall, he shall not utterly be cast down, for the Lord upholdeth him with his hand. Now, that's what Brother Steve quoted to you here. And I want to read verse 25. Because I want to get some background. I remember back a few years ago, I was in revival at the Broken Arrow Church where Brother Leon Rich is pastor now. Brother George Allen was pastor then, was having a youth rally. And Brother George Davis was there that night. And he got up and just said this scripture. And it set everybody afire. And Brother Bill Parks was sitting beside of me. And he said, you know, if I'd have quoted that, it wouldn't have really done much. But Brother Davis got up there and he said, I have been young and now am old. Yet have I not seen the righteous forsaken nor his seed begging bread. Now, I'm not to my text just yet. I'm just telling you that what I'm going to preach to you here tonight is from a fellow that's had some experience. The reason that Brother Davis quoting that really meant so much that night and electrified the audience and everybody stood and worshiped God is because there was a man that had been through some things, and he was just starting some sickness and so on, and he'd been through some things, and it meant a whole lot when he said that. But I realize, you know, everybody looks at me, I've lived a very easy life, I'm sure, compared to most people here tonight. But we'll all agree that David had went through some tough scrapes. Will we agree on that? Amen. And this is a man of age that has testified of the goodness of the Lord. He tells us here about the security of the steps of a good man. And then he also tells us, looking back, that God does not forsake the righteous. He doesn't even forsake the seed of the righteous. Take a look at that. Listen to this testimony here tonight that he said. And so here we're getting advice from a man that's been through some things. Amen. And I just want to really ask you a question. What are you doing with yourself? Because, you see, this man here actually gives us some ideas, some thoughts about what we do to ourselves. I know y'all have come to this meeting here. Practically everybody has needs. Some of them are really understanding that they have needs. Others maybe have buried the idea they have needs. But in all reality, everybody here has something deep down inside that's crying out for God. But sometimes things get in the way. Stuff gets in the way. Problems get in the way. Pressures get in the way. Right? Battles get in the way. Enemies, forces of evil get in our way. Though we've come to this meeting, we need God. How many need God here tonight? Wow, I tell you what, that's a majority, I'd say. Wonderful. We need God. So what are you doing about it? You've come to this meeting, that's good. I want to read this first verse of this old man's advice. He said, "Fret not thyself because of evildoers, neither be thou envious against the workers of iniquity." Now did you get that right there? Hey man, there's two things that he made plain. Number one, enemies exist. Well, have I went over your head? Am I preaching too deep yet? Amen. Surely y'all believe that. Now, I'm not preaching any contrary doctrine just yet, am I? Amen. Everybody believes enemies exist. Hey, boy, that's simple. Well, we've got that cleared up. Enemies exist, don't they? Second thing he said, you can really get bothered by your enemies. Fret not thyself because of evildoers. Take a look at what enemies will do to you. They'll make you jealous. He got talking about jealousy there. They'll make you angry. If you read on, it gets you angry. I mean, you can do some stupid stuff when you're angry. Feels pretty good while you're angry. And then when you come down to sanity, you get to realizing how stupid it was. I'll tell you, folks, right now you can get to fretting so much about evildoers that you get worried and fearful about your life. In fact, this word fret, if I could just borrow a little bit from the Hebrew meaning means to burn, to flame up, to get all hot. I guess you could say get all hot and bothered about stuff. Amen. But it's a flame that's in the wrong place. You know, fire's a good thing. Don't y'all like hot water to take a shower in, to wash your dishes in? Thanks to a hot, it's not a hot water heater, is it? Cold water heater, maybe, I guess. Amen. A cold water heater that has fire in it, amen, actually is a good thing. And when it's cold and you need fire in your furnace or fire in your wood stove, that's a good thing. And when you want to cook food, fire, amen, on the stove, whatever, if it's electric or gas, that's a good thing, isn't it? But fire in the walls is not a good thing. Fire on the carpet or in the couch or fire in the cabinets is not a good thing. When you get to fretting, you know what it is? It's fire in the walls of your heart. Amen. It's fire in the wrong places. It's non-productive fire. It burns. It destroys. It captures your imagination. Amen. It captures your emotions. It captures your passions. And you wake up and it's burning down your day before your day even starts. Amen. You come to church and it ruins your service before you even get into the service. Amen. It captures everything. Amen. All about your imagination, your intentions, your desires, your passion. And you know, you only have so much emotion. Amen. And if you give it to fret, then boy, that's destructive, isn't it? Fret not thyself, it says. Fret not thyself. He'll get all angry, worried, fearful. Amen. What is it going to happen? What is going to happen? Get all worried. Enemies exist, I said. And you can work yourself all up about them. Because, enemies can do a whole lot of things, but they cannot. They cannot get into your mind. Amen. And take captive your mind and take captive every thought that you have. You say, Brother Lloyd, I can't help it. Listen, you have control of your thoughts. If you didn't have control of your thoughts, the Bible wouldn't condemn you for wrong thoughts. I mean, if you're going to be judged for wrong thoughts, you must have control of your thoughts. You must have the ability to do something about what you think about. You ever been talking to somebody and they got to talking in a way that you didn't want them to talk and you changed the conversation? Sometimes you just need to change the conversation that's going on in your mind. If the enemy's got control of it, he's trying to burn your house down. Now this is not cooking dinner. This is not a heat, amen, that is warming the water. This is not a heat that's where you can wash the dishes. This is not something for a wintry day that's good to feel a little bit more comfortable in your house. No, you know what this is? This is a heat that destroys your life, that destroys your worship, that destroys your outlook, that destroys your optimism, that destroys your vision, that destroys your faith, that destroys your hope, amen, that destroys your joy, amen. Listen, friends, I'm all for burdens that's of the Lord. And I'm telling you the facts right now. I'm against every burden that'll try to destroy, amen, your faith in God. Hallelujah. There's a whole group of people right here. If your faith was just unleashed, there would be amazing, powerful things happen. Amen. By the time you get back to your churches, there would be powerful, amazing miracles and revival that would take place. But the problem that we see here, this old man speaking to us here, and do you know what he's found out? Amen. Now I know I'm just 40 years old, so, you know, as my age grows up, the youth, you know, that's the line of young people, 40 and under, I think, right now. Everybody above me is older, and 40 and younger is youth, I think, still. So I'm still a young preacher right now. And I know y'all can't trust me, but this old man of God right here, what he said right here is when you get to fretting, you're doing it to yourself. You're using this energy on yourself. It doesn't hurt the enemy. Doesn't bother the enemy. Hey, the devil's bothering me. The devil, hey man, well, I just want you to know, he's very happy when you get to fretting yourself because he's got a fire in the wrong place. He got a fire in the wrong place. Holy Ghost can be moving, but you don't feel that fire. You feel the fire in the wrong place. You're fretting yourself. Amen. Yeah, that's what you're doing with yourself. Some people fret themselves to absolute spiritual death. Amen. The building of their spiritual house burns down. Amen. There's no strength. There's no power. What happens? Amen. The devil may have done something. Another enemy may have done something. But you fretted yourself into a fire that burned your house down, my friends. Yeah, you did it. Well, I did it too. I'm sorry. Maybe I shouldn't just say you. Maybe I should say we did it. Have you ever done it? Have you ever set the fire and blamed it on the devil? You ever set the fire and blamed it on somebody else? You ever had church problems and blamed it on... Come on now, I mean... Oh, God, help me right now. You know, it's amazing how good I feel up here. I don't know if I'm going to preach at all yet here tonight, but I'm telling you, I feel pretty good about this already. Amen. You know what fretting yourself does? It's like suicide. I read a story I thought was kind of humorous one time about one of those old Caesars. I don't know which one it was. But he had planned a big day for all of his rulers and all of his mighty men and different things. And they his outdoor feast, he had everything lined up. And do you know what? Weather did not cooperate. He got really mad at the god Jupiter for the weather not cooperating for some reason. And so he had all of his mighty men draw their bows and arrows and shoot straight up in the air at the god Jupiter. Guess what? They missed. Did you know who they hit? When gravity took over them arrows, came right back down. Well, have you ever done something like that? Now you got mad and shot and it just came right back at you. Get mad at God if you want to, but you're the one that really gives the problems to yourself. I know y'all can't listen to me. I'm just a young 40-year-old preacher, but hey man, but the fact of the matter is David said, hey man, fret not thyself. So it must be us that's doing it to ourselves. Hey man, can I tell you there's a better way to spend your emotion than that? Hey man, would you be convinced if I read it from the Bible, hey man, that you could do something better with yourself than fretting yourself? Hey man, would you all believe me if I, well, maybe brother, could somebody up there read Psalms 37 and verse 4? Hey man, Psalm 37 and verse 4, you got it brother Aaron, go right ahead. Right there.
5: Delight thyself.
4: Oh, wait a second. Hey man, is this something that God has to pour on me?
5: No, sir.
4: I gotta wait till God pours it on me. Is that right?
5: No.
4: I gotta wait until my favorite preacher or singer gets up and then they delight me. They delight me. God delights me. Is that the way it is? God delights me, right?
5: No. Delight thyself.
4: Oh, I'm supposed to do it myself.
5: Come on.
4: Is that right? Delight thyself. Delight thyself in what?
5: Also in the Lord.
4: Delight thyself also in the Lord, and
5: He shall
4: give
5: thee the desires of thine heart.
4: Oh, glory to God. Can I tell you there's something better to do with yourself than fret thyself?
5: Preach, Brother Lloyd.
4: Amen. You say, I can't do it, Brother Lloyd. Yes, you can. God wouldn't have told you to do it. This old man of God wouldn't have told you could do it if you couldn't do it. You say, Brother Lloyd, I've come to this meeting. I need help, but I'll tell you what, I can't get help. My house is burning down. Delight thyself also in the Lord. That's what I'm telling you. You need to turn things around. You need to get to realizing this fretting thyself. All it's doing is just wounding yourself, hurting yourself. You're burning your own house down. And I'm telling you right now, you can get the fire in the right place. Yes, you can. You can spend your energy for better things than fretting yourself. Oh, yeah, I understand. Wait a second. I want to read this again. Delight thyself also in the Lord. Wait a second. You know what he said? Enemies exist. Yes. You can get yourself all worked up over them too. You know that? Hey man, but he also said, wait a second, God exists. Wait a second. God exists, I said. Hey man, God exists. And you know what? You can delight yourself in a God that is all present and is everywhere. God exists! And you can delight yourself. Yeah, you can fret yourself over your enemies, or you can delight yourself in God. You got a choice here tonight. Hey man, is God here? Is God here? I said, is God here? Well, I don't know if the enemy's here or not. I don't know where your enemy is. Hey man, your enemy may be kinfolk. They may not come with you. Your enemy may be the devil. He may have come here. But I'll tell you what, when God is here, does it really matter, hey man, if the devil shows up? I want to ask you, hey man, if God is here, are you going to be looking all the time over your shoulder at that one little devil that showed up that's always bothering you and fretting about what that devil's going to do to hinder you from getting in this church service? Are you going to, wait, could you distract yourself for just
6: a little bit from your problems and focus your attention totally, fully, completely upon the omnipresent, all-knowing, all-powerful God. Oh, yes. I'm telling you, God exists. He exists in His exalted power. I don't know what enemy you have. Amen. But I guarantee you, He don't have all power. He just got some. Amen. I don't know what throne your enemy sits on. I'm telling you, the God that we serve has an everlasting throne. Amen. I don't know how much your enemy knows, but my God knows everything. I don't know, amen, exactly who your enemy is, but I know who my God is. Hallelujah. And I really believe, amen, that their God that I serve and that we serve here tonight is so great that really if we got to thinking about Him real hard, if we got to directing our emotion towards Him, amen, instead of our fretting, I believe that there would be such an all-powerful delight, amen, break out in our hearts and break out in our lives. It'd be amazing. It'd be a testimony to every lost person and every backslider here tonight, amen, that there's not just bad things about Christianity. Amen. There's not just, well, I need to preach just a little bit more on this delight. Amen. I'm telling you, we need to be a witness. And I think one thing that made Paul such an effective soul winner was the fact that when he went before, amen, the great kings and the great governors, amen, that he exuded a love and a joy. He had something in his heart that just boiled over. Amen. They said, I gotta have what he had. Oh yeah, well, I understand. Some of them just said almost, some of them trembled, but there was something about Paul that he could say, I wish everybody here was just like me, except for these chains. Amen. Yeah. Amen. Is that the way that you feel? Amen. Listen, we're not in a funeral service. We're rejoicing in the Lord Jesus Christ. We're here tonight to be joyful in the Lord. Hallelujah. Well, I got to reading about joy. I looked it up, and I can't remember. Seemed like there's 160, almost 70 references to joy in the Bible. I looked up sorrow, and I think there was only like 40 references. I'm not giving exact numbers. But I want to ask you something. Just from the numbers, would you say that God wants us to be joyful? I mean, if y'all forgive me, just looking at it, I think we may have overlooked that attribute. I mean, didn't Peter say it was joy unspeakable to be saved? Full of glory? I want to ask you, didn't Jesus, amen, tell us to ask that we might receive, that our joy might be full? Amen. Isn't prayer something of joy? I know people talk about it being a burden, and it is. It can be a time of tears and sorrow, but it's not tears all the time. There's answers to prayer. There's joy that Jesus wants us to have full in our hearts and lives. Amen. I want to ask you something. Doesn't the Bible say that the kingdom of heaven is not meat and drink, but righteousness, peace, and joy in the Holy Ghost? I know some people don't like to go to church, but David said, I was glad when they said unto me, let us go into the house of the Lord. Amen. We talk about spiritual services and spiritual people. It seemed to me like the fruit of the Spirit is love. Woo! Amen. You say, Brother Lloyd, I'm going through something. Well, didn't Jesus go through something and He endured it for what? For the joy that was set before Him. Well, when you're going through something, aren't you supposed to count it all joy that you, when you fall into divers temptations, amen, knowing this, that the trial of your faith worketh patience, but let patience have its perfect work. Amen. I just want you to know this Christian life is a life of joy. It really is. Amen. I don't want to be sound just way off, but why did they sing in the prison instead of complain? Amen. Why did Paul, instead of whining to the Philippians, write a letter about joy to the Philippians, even though he was in jail or he's in prison at the time? I see no whining spirit on Paul. Amen. I see nothing about him whatsoever that's downcast. No, he knew something about the joy that was not based upon this this world, but it was based upon his relationship with God. Amen. That's what it says. Delight thyself also in the Lord. For you see, amen, things change in this world. Amen. Economies go up, they go down. Amen. Health, amen, goes up, it goes down. Amen. You get strong and then you get weak. Yeah, there's a lot of things that change in this world, but your relationship with God is something that can stay the course all the time. Hallelujah. Delight thyself, I said. Delight thyself also in the Lord, and He shall give thee the desires of your heart. Amen. Now there's times when joy comes to us unexpectedly. Amen. The Spirit of God rolls over in our soul. The power of God falls, almost takes us completely and totally, amen, off guard, if I might say it that way. Amen. Maybe wasn't expecting it. All of a sudden the power of God comes in that place. Amen. You came to church weary, worn, and sad, and wasn't trying to worship, wasn't trying to praise God. And all of a sudden God just comes by in a merciful way, in a miraculous way, and joy floods your soul. Oh, I like that. Don't you like that? I remember one time we was having kind of a dry service, and a tongues and interpretation went forth, and the interpretation was something like this: I have jumped down in the midst of thee. Say, that sounds a little odd. Well, the Bible says the Holy Ghost fell on them that believe. I mean, that's so scriptural. Sometimes we don't think about how unusual that sounds. That is an unexpected visit from the Lord, that He came down in the midst of that service. The power of God fell, and He moved upon us, and there was joy unspeakable and full of glory. I like it when you get around somebody that gets happy, and they get joyful, and they're rejoicing, and it seems like that they're just so contagious, it's unreal. They come to church, they're ready to worship, they're ready to praise God. Amen. I like it when their type of joy rubs off on you. Amen. I remember when I was visiting Coy Hutton, Brother Billy Ray's dad. Amen. There was times that he was dying of cancer. There's times I just thinking to myself, oh, I don't know if he can make it much longer. He'd be so weak, he couldn't get up, he couldn't eat, he couldn't do anything. I'd go over there to pray for him. All of a sudden, it's like, amen, the day of Pentecost and Mount Sinai and the fire burning up on the mountain all in one. Amen. He'd get the hooping and a hollering, amen, and shaking and set up on the edge of his bed, dying of cancer. And he said, Brother Lloyd, just a little while ago, amen, he said, I didn't feel too good. I believe I feel at least just as good as you. In fact, I think I feel better than you. I remember one time I went by there on a Wednesday, and I had it planned. I was going to visit him, I was going to visit somebody else, a few other people, and then I was going to go to church or go get ready for church. Amen. I went over there about 3:30, if I can remember correctly. Amen. About all I had time to do after we hooped and hollered and spoke in tongues, amen, was just go home and get ready and go to church. Hallelujah. Amen. Can I tell you, amen, that there is a joy that's unexplainable. Amen. There's a joy. He wasn't happy because he felt good physically. He was joyful because his relationship with God stood. It was still there. He was still in the Spirit. Amen. There was an old man of God back in our area of Kentucky named Wallace Timmons. Wallace Timmons was one of the most brilliant, eloquent preachers I've ever heard. Amen. I'm going to tell you, he could describe heaven as if he had been there, had come back. Got up in the morning, Brother Ezra, and prayed how many hours? Amen. Amen. No telling. Probably 3 to 5 hours a day. Amen. Brother Wallace Timmons, amen, was a powerful preacher. And he got Alzheimer's or something. Amen. They get in there. Amen. He couldn't remember Bill Tinsley's name, and they knew each other for years and years. They get to praying, and the tears would come out of his eyes, and he'd look up, and he'd say, the Lord's still up there. He's still up there. Amen. What am I saying? There is a joy that's beyond the here and now. It goes over into the eternal. It goes over into the heavenly. It goes over into that better world. And by the way, amen, aren't we citizens of another world? We're not citizens of this world. We're citizens of a better country. Aren't we trying to get people to go with us? Hey, sinner friend, come and go with us, for we will do thee good. We're going to a better place. Amen, I tell you, amen, if we got to delighting in the Lord the way we should, amen, they'd all see a difference in our lives. Hallelujah. Oh, yes. Amen. Amen. In Nehemiah chapter 8. Brother Aaron, could you read Nehemiah chapter 8? They was having revival at the Watergate. They was having revival. They got together and was reading the Word. Now, I don't know if it affects us the same way we just got together and read the Bible. But they also explained it some, but they was reading the Word. Amen. Verse 9, I think it is, if I'm not mistaken there. I thought about preaching the other side of revival from this scripture here. Would you read that, Brother Aaron?
7: And Nehemiah,
6: yeah,
7: which is the Tersha, and Ezra, the priest,
6: yeah,
7: the scribe, and the Levite,
6: uh-huh,
7: that taught the people,
6: yeah,
7: said unto all the people,
6: all right, what'd they say?
7: This day is holy unto the Lord your God.
6: So be sad and sorrowful, because holiness is a sad, sorrowful, burdensome way, I tell you.
7: No,
6: amen,
7: no.
6: Yeah, be really down. Be really down. Show everybody what a great man and woman of God you are by how sad you are.
7: No, no.
6: Now listen, I'm not saying there isn't a time for tears. There is. There really is. It's not all the time.
7: No, sir.
6: Amen. Brother, would you read on there just a second?
7: This day is holy unto the Lord your God.
6: Is holy unto the Lord your God.
7: Mourn not.
6: Nor weep.
7: For all the people wept.
6: Yeah.
7: When they heard the words of the law.
6: Well, there's a good time to weep when you hear the word of God and know you've sinned. You need to weep and pray through. I'll tell you, after you pray through, there's a time, amen, to rejoice. These people that had just prayed through, yes, that's a part of revival.
7: Sure.
6: Weeping and crying and repenting of sin is a part of revival.
7: Oh, yes.
6: But there's another part of revival. There's another side of revival.
7: Right.
6: Amen. What's it say there, brother?
7: Then said he unto them, go your way.
6: All right. Do all these things.
7: Eat the fat.
6: Yeah.
7: Drink the sweet.
6: Eat fat.
7: Go ahead. Drink the sweet.
6: Yeah, eat. Drink the sweet.
7: Send portions unto them.
6: Yeah.
7: For whom nothing is prepared.
6: All right.
7: For this day is holy unto our Lord.
6: Yeah.
7: Neither be ye sorry.
6: All right.
7: For the joy of the Lord is your strength.
6: That's the explanation. You know why so many people are backsliding?
7: Come on.
6: Because they've lived at a funeral.
7: Come on.
6: They've always been sorrowful about what they had to give up and about what they've been repenting of. And it's okay to repent. Amen. It's all right. Hey, you need to repent. I'm telling you, we are not at a funeral, my friends. Amen. You've been looking back over your shoulder. Amen. And you're weeping and crying about the stuff you left behind. You'll go back to it. You got to find something better. And there is something better. The joy of the Lord is your strength, I said.
7: Hallelujah.
6: Why, you don't have to feel bad about being joyful. You ever got to feeling good and felt bad about feeling good? Oh, well, I guess I'm unusual. I always felt guilty. I should have been burdened more. Amen. I'll tell you this, my friends. Amen. There is a will of God. How good to repent. But it's not good to live in remorse all the days of your life. Amen. There comes a time where there's a celebration. There comes a time, because if you don't get to that point of joy, you're going to be weak. Amen. If you don't get the joy of answered prayer, you're not going to want to pray. If you don't get glad about going to church, you're not going to want to go to church. Amen. If you don't get glad and delight in the Lord, amen, the blessings of God could be falling all around you, and you'll be fretting yourself. Amen. And the fire's burning down the house when God wants you to use your emotion. Amen. To set a fire revival where that you have such joy. religion like that person right there. Hallelujah. Well, amen, yeah. Okay, so God delights. God does pour out joy on us. Other people pours out joy on us. You know, amen. But there comes time when we got to do it. There comes a time when you got to hear God say, now listen, you cried long enough. It's okay to cry. Go ahead, cry. You've done it long enough. You've done it long enough. Amen. You've done it long enough. The devil can take sorrow that you have even about sin that's good in a way that you regret that you ever sinned. But the devil can take that and so burden you with it. Oh, you remember that man that committed fornication? You remember that? In 1 Corinthians chapter 5, and they delivered him over to Satan and so on. 2 Corinthians, he'd have repented. And he said, and Paul wrote him back and he said, confirm your love to him because lest the devil get an advantage over us, we are not ignorant of his devices. What was he saying? There's a joy after repentance. There's a joy in acceptance. The devil would like to steal the joy of new converts. Hey, brother Lord, they don't have any sense. Let them shout anyway. Amen. Listen, some of us deadheads trying to cool these new converts down, we better be careful lest we take their strength away from them and they backslide. Hey, I'll tell you what, these young people, they just get in too much. I'll tell you what, we don't get in enough. Oh, wait a second. I'm a young person too. I'm 40. I just forgot there for a second. Amen. Yes. Amen. You know what we need to do? We need to see if somebody's got a delight in the Lord. And we need to pat them on the back and say, that's right. You keep on delighting in the Lord. You keep on delighting in the Lord. Yeah. Because it says, wait a second, I need to read another scripture here, I think. I know I'm not preaching too good, but I believe God's here anyway. Amen. First Samuel chapter 30 and verse 6, if I'm not mistaken. Yeah. You see what happened here is David really, you know, he was out of the will of God in a lot of ways. I'm not going to get into that, but he came back and everything was destroyed. Ziklag was destroyed. All their riches, all their family was taken captive by an enemy.
8: Amalek.
6: The enemy
8: Amalek
6: exists.
8: Yes, sir. That
6: yeah.
8: is right.
6: The enemy exists. Well, we got that fact established. The enemy exists, took my family away, burned my buildings, took all of my possessions, took it all away, gone. Oh. And all my friends backed me up. Isn't that what it says there, brother, in verse 6? You mean all of David's friends
8: no.
6: did not back him up in this? Now, come on, brother Aaron.
8: No, they didn't.
6: Surely not. Well, I know y'all can't hardly believe me, but remember, David's the one that said, fret not thyself, and then he said, delight thyself. Y'all remember that, don't you? I'm just a young preacher now. How you can see right here where it came in, because not only did he have enemies, but what did it say there?
8: David was greatly distressed, for the people spake of stoning him.
6: Oh, boy, poor pastor there.
8: Oh, God.
6: Amen. The people spake of stoning him.
8: Yeah, they did.
6: I'm telling you, just the thoughts of it's kind of scary, isn't it?
8: Sure is.
6: The people spake of stoning him. I know he was distressed, but he had a choice here. Got an enemy, but I also got some friends that's not too good right now. Hey, my enemies took my family and stole everything I had and burned all my houses to the ground. And now my friends, hey, man, wanted to stone me. And I could fret myself. It says he was distressed, but he didn't seem to stay distressed. I could fret myself, but I also have another choice. Enemies exist.
8: Yes.
6: My friends don't understand. Hey, man, I got every reason to be fretful. I got every reason to be angry. I got every reason to be jealous.
8: Oh, yeah.
6: I got every reason to worry about the future and be fretful. But what did he do? He had a choice. What did he do?
8: But David
6: encouraged
8: himself
6: in the Lord,
8: his God.
6: His God!
8: Hallelujah!
6: Ah! If I fall off, just laugh at me. It'll be all right tonight. Amen. I just want you to know here. I want you to know right now. Glory be to God. Amen. Young converts, old converts, preachers. Amen. Yeah. Amen. God comes by and blesses a lot of times. Yeah, sometimes a preacher will get up and bless us, or a singer will bless us. Amen. Or somebody will come by and visit us and bless us with a word from the Lord. But sometimes you just got to do it yourself. Sometimes you just got to encourage yourself. Sometimes your wife is not going to encourage you. Now, at least not the way you need to be. I heard about one wife that voted against her own husband, wanted him to leave the church. Hey, man, that's not much encouragement. I'll tell you this right now, my friend. If you're going to do anything for God, you're going to have to come down at a time sometime where you delight yourself, where you encourage yourself. Hey, man, when the devil's got you in a corner, hey, man, don't wait for somebody else to pat you on the back. Hey, man, you just encourage yourself in the Lord. Delight yourself in the Lord. Enemies exist, but so does God. Amen. Enemies are here, but so is God. Who are you going to pay attention to here tonight? Who are you going to give your emotion to here tonight? Who are you going to put your thoughts to here tonight? And then it said, and he shall give thee the desire of your heart. Oh, yes, he will. Well, David knew that because he had enemies and he had God, and he said, I'm going to encourage myself in the Lord. And he got his friends and his family back and executed judgment against the enemy. Oh, yeah. God gave him the desires of his heart. Can I tell you, there is a cross with Christianity. There is a self that must die. But there's a self that must live. Oh, yeah. Oh, let's crucify that old man. I don't get mad if they preach holiness. Get happy. We want to kill that old man, don't we? I mean, listen, I don't rejoice that somebody dies, but I could rejoice that the old man dies, couldn't you? That old cussing, filthy, hey man, old man that wants to watch movies and smoke and look at pornography, and hey man, that old filthy old man, wouldn't it just be good if he died here tonight? Hey man, they preach on holiness and get on your pet sin. Please just get the nails out and nail it to the cross and say, I'm glad to see you die here. I'm going to give you up to death right now. I'm going to mortify my old self. Yeah, that's good. Hey man, but don't think that that's the only thing we do. We do not just crucify the old man. Amen. Amen. There's a life to live. There's a new man. We don't just put off the old man. We put on a new man. We don't just die out to self. Amen. We've got a new man that we put on, and we live. We live. I'm telling you, Jesus came that we might have life, and that we might have it more abundantly. I'm looking at some people that's living way below, amen, the life that the Lord wants to give you. I'm looking at some people that's living way below the joy that God wants to give you. I'm looking at some people that's living way below, amen, the desires of your heart. Amen. And the key to getting your desires is to delight. Woo! We got a new self, a new man. Amen. That's created in righteousness. Yeah, feed righteousness. Rejoice in righteousness. Amen. Yeah, that's good, isn't it? Amen. We're not all the time dying. Amen. We're living. We're the lively crowd here. Praise the name of Jesus. What can you do? What can you do? Amen. Yeah, there's pressure out there, isn't it? What you going to pay attention to here tonight? What you going to pay attention to? Brother Dennis, you under pressure? Huh? Under pressure, buddy? Raise your hands and walk across here. I'm not telling you to do anything, but just delight yourself in the Lord just a little bit. Get out from underneath that. Hell, get out. Get out from underneath that, I said, in the name of Jesus. Don't do that to yourself. Don't fret yourself into something. Amen. Delight yourself. Delight yourself. Delight. Don't fret yourself. Delight yourself, I said. How about you? You under pressure? You under pressure? Are you under pressure? Amen. Amen. Hallelujah. Amen. Glory to God. Amen. Come here, buddy. Yeah. Yeah. My heart went out to you today. I don't even know who you are. I really don't. I tell you what, God loves you, buddy. He really does. He loves you now. I'm telling you the truth. Amen. I know it's hard now. It's a big crowd. Amen. I believe God wants you for His. You know that. Would you just raise your hand right now? I know it's a hard thing. Hard thing. But you say, thank you, Jesus. Come on. Just say, thank you, Jesus, from your heart. All right. Hallelujah. Yeah, God loves you, buddy. He loves you, buddy.
8: Yeah.
6: He loves you. We love you, too, now. Amen. You can go sit down. Amen. But I want to show you something. Sometimes it's hard for some people that need to get out from underneath their pressure to delight themselves in the Lord. It really is. Hey man, I know Brother Dennis Heath isn't as bashful as, say, that young man that my heart went out to. I don't know your name, buddy. Hey man, but God loves you. And it was easier for him to walk across this front. It really was. Do you know what we need to do when we come to church? We don't need to let somebody just do that by themselves. We need to help them do it. We need to help them. You hear me? We need to help them. It's not time to sit back and watch somebody else delight themselves. You may not feel like doing what they're doing. Amen. But if you just act like you like what they're doing, it'd help them to feel a little bit less bashful about stepping out and getting free in the Spirit of God. Amen. We need unity. We need unity in our hearts. Amen. If we all got glad to come to the house of the Lord, and if we all delighted ourselves when we got to the house of the Lord, amen. Everybody that's wanting to delight wouldn't feel so backward about getting in the altar service. Amen, brother. Brother Dennis. Amen, brother Holcomb. Come up here with Brother Dennis here. Brother Anthony and Brother Freddie Lester. Amen. Let's just gather around him. I'd like for all of y'all to walk across the front and delight. Amen. I mean, you don't have to do. Amen. Just delight yourself in the Lord. Yeah. We're under enough pressure from the world, the flesh, the devil. We're under enough pressure from the enemy. We don't have to feel like somebody that sticks out like a sore thumb when we come to church, and we need to get out from underneath the pressure and feel the power of the Holy Ghost. We all need to delight in the Lord. Now get out from under it. Come on, step out. Get out from under it. Here we go. Now come on. Come on. Get out from under it. Say, Brother Lord, I'm waiting for God to pour it out. He may be waiting for you to step out. Hey, Brother Lord, I'm waiting for somebody to sing that song. He may be waiting for you to rejoice, amen, and sing a song in the jail cell. Come on. Come on. It's in the Lord. It's in the Lord. We're looking for a relationship with the Lord. Get out from underneath that pressure, I said. You've got too much of it. Amen. Don't fret yourself. Delight yourself. Oh, come on. Come on, You don't have to be up front to delight yourself. The Holy Ghost is everywhere. Don't fret yourself tonight. Delight yourself tonight.

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1: Mark chapter 1, verse number 42. As soon as he had spoken, immediately the leprosy departed from him, and he was cleansed. And he straightly charged him, and forthwith sent him away, and saith unto him, See thou say nothing to any man, but go thy way, show thyself to the priest, and offer for thy cleansing those things which Moses commanded for testimony unto them. Jesus said, Now, don't you tell nobody. But he went out and began to publish it much, and to blaze abroad the matter, insomuch that Jesus could no more openly enter into the city, but was without in the desert places, and they came to him from every quarter. Jesus said, Don't tell nobody. But he said, You got to be kidding me. Amen. Chapter 7 and verse 35. And straightway his ears were opened, and the string of his tongue was loosed, and he spake plain. And he charged them that they should tell no man. But the more he charged them, so much the more a great deal they published it, and were beyond measure astonished, saying, He hath done all these things. He maketh both the deaf to hear and the dumb to speak. Praise the Lord. The Lord would help me tonight. I'd like to preach to this little crowd here about an irresistible reaction. Amen. I feel like that God is a God of greater things. I felt like this a while back. The Lord began to deal with me about it. So I got to looking in the scriptures to put it all together, hoping to make sense of it. And God is a God of greater things. Amen. He's a great God, and it's His desire that we have greater than what we have. Amen. That's right. The Bible said in Ephesians 3 and 20, Now unto him that is able to do exceeding abundantly above all, notice all in those phrases, exceedingly. You expected it to be here, but God took it farther. Amen. Unto him that is able to do exceedingly, abundantly. We just wanted plenty, but God gave us abundance. It's because he's a God of greater things, isn't that right? Hallelujah. He's a God that does more than you expected in greater ways than you expected. When Brother Mark Jordan's daddy years ago went down to the altar to pray on a Sunday morning, I think it was, someone told me that in that service, Brother Mark said, I don't know what he came looking for, but he left with the baptism of the Holy Ghost. Amen. Hallelujah. So God took him farther than what he expected. Praise God, because he's a God of greater things. And unto him that is able to do abundantly, exceeding, above all, we expected to go so high, but God just took us higher. Isn't that great? Because that's the kind of God he is. Amen. Above all that we can ask or think. I can think some mighty big things. Most of you can imagine some great things, can't you? I mean, we can just have Holy Ghost services in our own mind. We can just imagine, amen, the sick healed. We can just imagine folding up the wheelchairs, and we can just imagine tear-stained eyes in the altar of our lost family. Amen. God's word tells us that he's able to do above all that we can ask or think. According to what? According to the power that worketh in us. Amen. You see, that power that worketh in us is also talked about when the apostle said, greater is he that is in us than he that is in the world. Isn't that right? Come on now, church. Praise God. Greater is he that is in us than he that is in the world. Praise God. Not only that, but we are, since he's a God of greater things, abundantly exceeding and above and beyond. Amen. And greater is he that is in us than he that is in the world. Then we are also more than conquerors. Hallelujah. You know what it means? Some of you have heard me preach it, what it means to be a conqueror. More than a conqueror. Amen. You've heard me tell about the prize fighter that goes into the ring with his boxing gloves on and he dukes it out. You know, he comes out with a black eye, a broke nose, and bloody ears and busted ribs. And he wins the match. He not only has the belt and the trophy, but they cut him a check for $5 million. Most of us could survive the rest of our days off of the tithing off of that. Come on and say amen. That's right. He's a conqueror. He conquered his opponent. He went into the ring. He suffered. He had broke ribs that there's nothing you can do about them. For 2 or 3 weeks, amen, he suffered. It took him, amen, 5 days to get to where he could see out of his eye again. His nose is forever deformed, laying sideways on his face. But he's a conqueror. He makes out a deposit slip for $500,000 and puts it in his bank. He is a conqueror. His wife takes the debit card and the checkbook and goes to town. She writes the checks. Come on now. She is more than a conqueror. Huh? Does that make sense? Jesus conquered. Oh, y'all quiet on me tonight. Jesus conquered. But we are more than conquerors. Come on now. He suffered. He bled. He died. He conquered. He made a conquest out of Satan's kingdom. Come on now. Oh yes. Oh yes. And then he said, greater is he that is in you than he that is in the world. Therefore we are more than conquerors through Jesus Christ our Lord. Hallelujah. We are told in the word of God to earnestly covet the best gifts. Now I've just got to take my time for obvious reasons tonight. Just stay with me. Amen. We are told to earnestly covet the best gifts. It is God's design. If this Christian walk works like it is supposed to work, amen, it is God's design that we seek after a deeper walk. Amen. The Christian life is a constant quest. Amen. There's always that desire. Amen. Within us to know and to see what is around the next curve or over the next hill or behind the next barricade. Come on now. Hallelujah. Oh yes. And the Christian life is a quest to go higher. Amen. To run faster, to dig deeper and to reach farther. Praise God. That desire becomes irresistible. Amen. Sometimes we wonder, when we've been in great services, amen, can it get any better than this? Can we God outdo himself? Praise God. But I want to tell you, there is a limitless supply of the goodness of God. You'll never exhaust the resources of heaven. You'll never bankrupt the resources of heaven. You'll never, come on here now, you'll never overdraft the Holy Ghost. Oh, yes. But as we have a desire and as we have faith to believe, amen, that reaction that we have, that desire becomes irresistible. It is uncontainable and it drives us forward. Hallelujah. Praise God. Sometimes we may be
2: envious of others' blessings. Hallelujah. Say amen while I drink some Deer Park water. Hallelujah. Sometimes we may be secretly envious of others. I've heard people talk about how that they watched others get the Holy Ghost and they wanted it so bad until they almost got a bad attitude about it. Why'd you do it for him? Why'd you do it for her? Why didn't you do it for me? I've been seeking it for years, God. They just come down tonight. Didn't look like they had a care in the world. And lo and behold, boom, they got the Holy Ghost. Come on now. Yeah. You know, sometimes we, because of our self-consciousness, we back off. Amen. Because of being secretly envious of others, we want it. We know that God's got it for us. But we back off. Amen. Sometimes God has to just prick us a second time, don't he? Sometimes you have to be asked a second time. You've heard me tell the story about Brother Leon Farley's boys or his children would play in the neighborhood with another child from one of the neighboring houses. And the little boy would come over and play in the afternoon with his children. And it would be supper time, and Sister Helen would fix supper, and she'd ask him, "You want to eat with us?" And he'd eat with them. And he'd go home and wouldn't eat his supper. And his mom said, "Are you eating over at the Farleys?" "Yes, ma'am." "Well, you're not supposed to." "Well, they asked me." She said, "All right, well, to be modest and to be right, you're supposed to make them ask you twice, all right?" So he goes back over a few days later, and they're playing, and it's supper time. She says, "You want to eat with us?" He said, "No, thanks. No, ma'am. I'm good." And she said, "All right, that's fine. All right, kids, come on, let's eat." And they sit down and go to eating, say the blessing, you know, and go to eating. And he's standing there with his hands in his pockets, kind of kicking at the dirt. And they just kind of looked at him. He said, "Ask me again." Hallelujah. Praise God. Hallelujah. Sometimes, you know, our timidness, hey man, in self-consciousness, you know, we don't want to just be assertive and overbearing, and we'll let the, you know, Curtis Teague said something one time. He said, "You'll stand right here and look at the Spirit of God moving like a calf looking at a new gate, and it'll just slip right out of your hands." Hey man, you ever heard him say that? Praise God. You'll sit right there in your backwards ways that you make excuses and use as an excuse and watch God move all around you and go home without a thing. But I want to tell you, the crowd may be small tonight, but I feel like the Holy Ghost is going to ask you a second time, "Will you let me help you?" Praise God. I'd like for it to get so right here in this little congregation that, hey man, that we just get to the place that we could not contain it anymore. Praise God. That somebody would rise up and say, "Hallelujah." Somebody would rise up and say, "It's me, Lord. I got to have some help. I'm ready to be lifted up." Praise God. When your desire becomes, hey man, irresistible, hallelujah, then your blessing will become overwhelming. Hallelujah to God. Hallelujah. In Acts chapter 10, you find the story of Cornelius, that Gentile man, that Gentile man. I love the story of Cornelius. He's praying and he has a vision. God showed him and talked to him, showed him some things and talked to him. Meanwhile, on the other side of town, hey man, in another place separated unto God, the Apostle Peter's on the housetop, and he's in a trance, and he sees a vision. Hallelujah. I don't know too much other than what the Word of God tells us about Cornelius. Hey man, but his desire was for something more than what he had. Hallelujah. Now, he might have heard about the 120 at Pentecost. You got to realize the 120 at Pentecost was a very unique experience. That's like saying, hey man, that Eve was the most beautiful woman on earth at the time. Hey man, she was the only woman on earth at the time. Hallelujah. Well, to say that the Holy Ghost was a new experience is kind of a no-brainer at Pentecost, right? Amen. Very unique experience. Hallelujah. But what we need to realize tonight is that the majority of the 120, they didn't have any experience with the Holy Ghost. They knew very little. Amen. Probably the only person, amen, and this is a far-reaching, just kind of stretching it a little bit here, not the truth, but by the imagination, was maybe John the Baptist. They might have had some passing interaction or some passing communication at some point with John the Baptist. And as far other than Christ, they didn't know anybody that had shouted and talked in tongues. Come on now. They didn't know much about the Holy Ghost other than what Jesus told them it would be and what he would do. Amen. They were pretty much in the dark. Even the Apostle Peter, he had a close walk with God. Even though he was one of these speak first and think later, amen, his mouth started running before his brain got in gear. But nevertheless, he was close to the Lord. But even Peter probably just had a vague account as to what the Holy Ghost was. They couldn't have told you what it was going to do to them. Come on now. Oh, yes. Amen. They couldn't have told you. They had very little indication, amen, of how they receive it. Amen. They had very little indication of how they respond to it. Amen. But whenever it came, their response was uncontainable. Their reaction was irresistible. And Peter probably thought to himself, I don't know too much about this, but this is that, praise God. This is that, hallelujah. I want to tell you, the songwriter was right when he said, I searched for him, and I knew not what I searched for. I longed for him, and I knew not what I longed for. But when I found Jesus, I knew that I would search no more. For he filled that longing down in my heart. There's been people that have received the Holy Ghost and been blessed of God. They didn't even realize what they were after. Hallelujah. But when they got it, they said, "Woo! I like this hymn. I'm going to keep this hymn. Praise God. Hallelujah. Amen." All they knew was that Jesus said, "Tarry at Jerusalem." Hallelujah. Nathan, are you going to sleep on me back there, buddy? I can tell you're just intrigued by the look in your eyes. Hallelujah. Hallelujah. Did you know when you are endued with something, it's overwhelming? And most of the time when something is overwhelming, come up here and help me, Nathan. Can you come up here? He's the only little boy in the crowd, so guess what, son? You're it tonight. I'd use these girls, but I'll use them another time. When something is, you're endued, it's overwhelming. And when it's overwhelming, it becomes irresistible. She told me not to take it off, but I forgot I was going to tell this story. Jesus said, what size coat does he wear? Any idea? This is a
3: 58 regular.
2: Woo! Put it on. I put about three of you girls in here with him. I want to. Now I want to tell you that word endued, just let your arms hang down. Man, that fits. Woo! Yeah, you could parachute in that thing. I was picking at him a while back, and I sent out a text message, and I said, man, I hung up some of my khaki pants on the clothesline, and 10 minutes later, this car pulled up wanting to know when the tent revival was going to start. And then I said, no, I really didn't, y'all. I'd done that to lift the spirits of my preacher brethren. You know, I was picking at him. I said, but that word endued, Jesus said, tarry at Jerusalem until you be endued with power. That word endued means to clothe with a garment. with the sense of seeking into it. I might, well, y'all getting this? Come on, walk with me. If you can keep it from dragging. Hey man, I might well can say that he is endued in that garment. Wouldn't you say that? He is overwhelmed by that garment. Every move he makes has to favor that garment. When you look at him, what do you see? You see that garment. Come on here now. Therefore, that garment is irresistible. Let me have my coat back for my wife. Tell something about my clothes. Not matching. Hallelujah. He send me the bill. I got a bill from Landon Dean the other night. First thing he done when I saw him at the Cowboy down here in Douglas last Saturday night, he walked up and handed me a paper and said, "You owe me $1.99. Hallelujah. So I owe you, Nathan. Praise God. Well, he's endued with power. That's what it means, Brother Tim, when we're overwhelmed, when we're overcome. We used to sing that song that said, "I'm wrapped up, tied up, tangled all up in Jesus." Praise God. And then there was another one we used to sing that it said, "The Holy Ghost on the inside, working on the outside. Jesus on the inside, working on the outside." Oh, what a change. Brother, our reaction to that spirit is irresistible. Woo! Oh, Cornelius, he looked, he felt something, and I don't want to preach too long. Got to see what time it is here. Amen. Hallelujah. He said, "I got to have something more than what I've got." He probably heard about Pentecost. He probably heard, he might not have been like those Corinthian disciples. Paul met him and he said, "Have you received the Holy Ghost since you believe?" And they said, "Huh? We have not even heard if there be a Holy Ghost." Well, Paul remedied that real quick. He laid hands on them. And right, got the remedy, buddy, got the cure. You hadn't even heard, let me tell you. Not only that, let me show you. He prayed for them, and they received the baptism of the Holy Ghost. Amen. Cornelius had probably heard about it. Amen. But he was hungry for it. Oh, hallelujah. And so here he is praying. He has a vision. The Lord said, "Go down there to that house." I believe it was the house of Simon the tanner. You'll meet a man there and he'll tell you what to do. Peter had a vision. Amen. And here he comes. If anybody had problems with Gentiles, Peter did. Even after his conversion, even after his, filled with the Holy Ghost, he had a problem with the Gentiles. He would go eat with the Gentiles and he'd eat that ham and that pork and that bacon and that sausage. And then when the Jews come around, he acted like he didn't know who the Gentiles were. Paul said, "I withstood him to his face." Swindoll said what Paul really said was, "Hey, buddy, you got some ham in your teeth there. You need to pick it out before them Jews come." Come on now. And so if anybody needed a good lesson on God being no respecter of person, it was Peter. And so here he goes. The Lord shows him these things and converts him right there. What we have here is Cornelius had a vision. Peter had a vision. And when their visions collided, they had a vision collision. And they got them together. Come on now. One man had a vision for what he needed. Another one had a vision for how to give what they needed. And it was all culminated in one great event. Acts 10 and 44. "And while Peter yet spake, the Holy Ghost fell on all those that heard the word." While Peter yet spake, woo, the Holy Ghost fell. Praise God. Hey man, I want to tell you, it was an irresistible thing. How do you know it was irresistible? Because when Peter went back to Jerusalem and was telling that council at Jerusalem, Uncle J.L., what had happened, he said, while I was talking, the Holy Ghost fell and they received the Holy Ghost just like it did on us at the beginning. And he said, who was I to resist God? It was irresistible. Woo! Oh, I wish it. I feel like we're about to get there tonight. Amen. I ain't worried about the crowd. I ain't worried about the empty pews. I'm just trying to get to this place where that this Holy Ghost blessing will become irresistible, uncontainable, more than we can handle. Hallelujah. If we could back up several hundred years into the Old Testament, outside the gate of Samaria, 2 Kings chapter 7, there were four leprous men sitting at the gate. They were outcast. They were banished from the city because of their sickness. Amen. But they were provoked by their misery and had nothing to lose. I've seen some holiness people I'd like to see get like that. Provoked by their misery and realizing, I don't have nothing to lose. Got nothing to lose. Come on now. But whatever it was, it brought relief. They weren't so sure how it would be accepted for them to get up and do something. But they said, if we stay here, we're going to die. Why sit we here till we die? If we stay here, we'll die. If we go into the city, maybe we'll die. We'll cast ourselves at the mercy of the Assyrians. We still may die, but at least we'll die trying. It's more or less what they said. Come on now. And so here they go into the city, but they ruled out a great factor. They ruled out the hand of God working. Oh my, what is that I hear? Hey, I don't remember all the kings that Assyrian king named off, but he said, Lord of mercy, this guy has hired all these kings of this nation and that nation, and they're all coming. Woo! He said, mission abort! I got a good idea! Let's get out of here! So they began to run. Come on now. And here come these four leprous men into the city. Anybody home? Whoop! Hey! It was quiet there as it is here tonight. Nobody answered. And so they said, oh boy, food. Raiment. Yeah. They begin to take it. Brother Jim, they took it out and they hid it. A couple of times in and out of that place and they hid it. One of them said, why are we hiding it? This is not a good thing for us to hide it. I got a feeling that something good just swelled up inside of them. One of them looked at the other and said, are you thinking what I'm thinking? He said, because if you are, you're thinking a good thought. Let's share this. This is a day of glad tidings. Come on now. It's irresistible. It's irresistible. It's more than I can contain. Woo! Hallelujah. They didn't know how it would be accepted. But at that point, they had nothing to lose. Sometimes God moves on us to do some things in the house of God. Things got a little, I don't want to say awry or askew or mixed up, just a little unusual the other night at our home church. I won't go into a lot of detail about what all was happening. Amen. But I looked at it and the devil said, you better watch it. Amen. Something said, devil's going to get in the middle of that. Amen. Oh, it wasn't out of order at all. I'm telling you, the Holy Ghost was a-moving. But I felt like just jumping up to the defense. And I said, there was a time that every one of us did some strange things for God. That's right. Oh, and the Holy Ghost just kept a-moving. Amen. These lepers said, we're going to die. We might as well tell everybody and do what we can. Amen. If we die, we're going to go out with good clothes on and full bellies. Come on here now. That's right. Because what we've got, we can't contain. Hallelujah. Y'all remember Robert Beavers coming preaching for us? Brother Robert, Sister Beverly? He gained 10 pounds. He still got it on, can't get it off while he was at Union Grove. That happened to more than one preacher to come preach for me. He said, "Brother, I gained all kind of weight while I was down there preaching for you. It's because they feed you so good." Hallelujah. Hey, man, Jim's lost weight. Boy, you fasting and praying up there or something. Hallelujah. How you family don't feed you as well, right? Is that what it is? Praise God. Anyway, Brother Beavers come down and preach for us. They'll remember. Tim remembers him. And, praise God. And Robert was over. Robert was a pew walker. I may have told y'all, you heard me talk about this. He was a pew walker. I've seen him run the aisles with his baby in his arms. Run the tops of the pews with his baby in his arms. You knew it was God. And his limbers a dish rag before he gained that 10 pounds at Union Grove. And he was over one night at Gastonia, North Carolina, one of the churches there, Church of God. And they were visiting there. I forget who was preaching. And they were praying up front with this fellow to get the Holy Ghost. And he said, all of a sudden, the Holy Ghost fell on all them boys of praying. And he wasn't at home, at his home church. And he said, before I realized it, I was three pews deep. Uncontainable, irresistible. Uncle J.L., what do you do when you're three pews back? He went for broke, run the whole gamut, I'm telling you, all the way to the back. Oh, he didn't know how it would be accepted. All he knew, Brother Jim, was, hey, well, something rose up in him, put shouting in his soul, put running in his feet, and said, I'm going to raise the elevation, not down the aisle, but down the backs of the pews, praise God. After service, some of those old-time Church of God folks got a ring in his hand. Said, brother, you don't know how much we appreciate that. It's been years. It's been years. Come on here now. Woo! I'll tell you, it ought to get that good for us. Every once in a while, at least. Amen. Then we would say, man, it's been years. But brother, we forgot how much we enjoyed an old-time moving of the Holy Ghost. Oh, whew. Brian told me something fifth Sunday. Hallelujah. Pardon me a moment while I get some water. Praise God. He told me something fifth Sunday stuck with me. So I texted him this morning and called him today. I said, run that and buy me again. I need to use it tonight. They were in revival the other week with Kirsty, wasn't it? About the second night of the meeting, weren't nobody doing a whole lot but going and looking. Same as the first night, he said. And I don't remember all the details, but during that service, Danielle got up and just, did she come over and talk to you first? Just started walking the aisle praising the Lord. Brother Archie had already testified and got pretty lit up, you know. She just got a little, how old are you, Danielle? She forgot that quick. She's 11 years old. 7 or 11? 11, all right. 11, y'all get that? Praise God. All right, she's 11 years old. She come out walking and praising the Lord. Hallelujah. She said, I may have all this a little bit mixed up, so bear with me. She got to thinking about all the good things God had done for her. Why can't I just praise the Lord? And old Nathan's setting up there, irresistible reaction, but he was resisting. Hallelujah. It was eating him up. Your daddy's been telling on y'all. You hear me? He's been telling on y'all. Amen. Watching his sister get blessed. And he's the one that's so bad he can taste it. Hallelujah. And then Brother Archie got up again. And he said, I'm too old and ain't got what it takes hardly to ride that bicycle anymore. So here come two younger men, Brother Brian and Brother David. They got him around the waist, an arm over a shoulder, and let old Brother Archie ride that bicycle like he always did. Woo! Hallelujah. I'm telling you, that's irresistible. Shoo! That reminds me of that old Church of God preacher, James Poe Jackson. He got shot when you remember hearing about him. He got shot when he was a teenager back in the 30s or 40s. They didn't have physical therapy then like they do now. He got shot. If they'd had physical therapy, he'd have been a normal human being. But they wrapped him up good and tight from his shoulders down, and it paralyzed him as a result. And he would lay on a cot. They'd roll him in on a gurney on a cot, and he'd preach. Hey, man, the Holy Ghost would fall while he preached. And he's laying there, move his arms and his head, but he can't move from his neck down. And he'd say, "Woo! I feel like running these aisles." Couldn't even get off his cot. Come on here now. He'd take that pillow and he'd say, "Young man, I can't run these aisles. How about you run for me?" And he'd throw that pillow and those boys would run that aisle for him. I've seen a few times I knocked a home run, but I couldn't run. I said, "Come on now." Woo! I've seen a few times I said to the men behind me, "I can't swim. Y'all hold the rope and I'm going in." Hallelujah. Oh, that's what I feel when Brother J.L. Sellers testifies anymore. Amen. He may not can swim like he used to, but I'll hold the rope. I said, "I'll hold the rope," because I'm looking at a man whose reaction to the Holy Ghost is uncontainable. It's irresistible. Praise God. Let it get like that tonight, that the Holy Ghost would move with irresistible force. Oh, hallelujah. Sweet Lamb of God. Acts chapter 6 said the word of God increased and the disciples multiplied and they were not able to resist. Is my battery going dead? I did not know it. Am I on here? Hallelujah. Praise God. Change the batteries.
4: Thank you, Lord. Praise your name. Hallelujah.
2: Glory. Woo! You might as well worship God. Woo! That's why we come. Hallelujah. Acts chapter 6. Acts chapter 4. Said we cannot but speak what we have heard and seen. That's in us. We've seen it with our eyes, heard about it. We were there when it happened. You can't keep stuff like that down. Come on now. Hallelujah. Acts chapter 6 said the word of God increased. The disciples multiplied. And they were not able to resist the wisdom and the spirit. Come on now. Mark chapter 9 and verse 9, Peter, James, and John was on the Mount of Transfiguration with the Lord. They saw it. Jesus said, "Don't tell nobody." But years later, Peter wrote in his epistle, he said, "We were eyewitnesses." Man, I saw that happen. We were eyewitnesses of what? Of His majesty. It's not Christmas time. But what is the first song that comes to mind when we think about Christmas a lot of times? It's Silent Night. Huh? But when it gets irresistible, you need to change songs and stop singing so much of this Silent Night all year round and start singing Go Tell It on the Mountain. Come on now. Woo! When it gets irresistible, your song will change. Hallelujah. Oh, yeah. Praise God. Amen. Whenever you say, "Well, I just don't sing," amen, except in you know, Christmas time and happy birthday and so on and so forth. Well, this one guy couldn't get him to sing in the choir for nothing. I don't sing, but when they sung Jingle Bells at the Christmas party, guess who led the charge? Come on here now. Amen. Guess who sung the loudest at the birthday song? Come on now. Oh, yeah. He said, "I don't get very emotional. Don't give me that. 14-point buck walking under your tree stand, you shaking so bad you can't get a beat on him. Don't tell me you don't get emotional." Come on here now. Yeah, Brother Tim moves kind of slow, but when he gets an 8-pound bass on that line, that reel goes, and he says, "Woohoo! Come to Papa, big boy." Hey, man, you know he gets emotional, don't you? I can pick at him because he'll get me back. He's ragged me for years about being ready to go off the river. Hallelujah. It's 5 o'clock in the morning, man. We've been here since day the sunset almost. Hallelujah. We caught a cooler full of white perch and catfish, and I was ready to go. And I thought we never would get off that water. Praise God. He's still fishing strong. Hallelujah. But sometimes things happen and we do get emotional. But brother, I'm telling you, we need to get some emotion. If you say, Brother Tony, I'm just not an emotional person. Well, God can remedy that. What are you wanting out of us, Brother Tony? Us to swing from the chandeliers? No, because we don't have any. No, I just want us to be yielded to the Spirit and realize there's more than what we have. Come on now, church. Lord, let that is in me become greater and greater and greater and greater. I'm telling you, our churches are drunk. Amen. From the generational merry-go-round of doing the same thing over and over and over and over again. But brother, what we need is something to grow on the inside of us that will become irresistible, uncontainable. The Lord told Malachi, he said, try me and prove me and just see if I won't open up the windows of heaven and pour out a blessing on you that you ain't even got room enough to receive it. Woo! Sometimes you just can't hardly help it. Shoo! I read about Queen Victoria when she was a young lady, just took the throne. And they performed a rendition of Handel's Messiah. You hear it mostly at Christmas time. Most of you know what I'm talking about. And you know, it's a custom to stand up when they get to that part where it says King of Kings and Lord of Lords. It's a custom for the congregation, the audience to rise. They put her in her little isolated box and where she could view it and have a bird's eye view of the performance. And they said, now, your highness, when it comes to that point, you are excused. You don't have to stand. And it getting closer. And somebody kept watching. And it's getting closer to that point in that song. Amen. And all of a sudden, with a mighty roar, they get to that part. King of Kings and Lord of Lords. And with a roar, the crowd comes to its feet. Someone dared to look at the queen. And with bowed head and closed eyes, she also had rose. Because I'm telling you, he has power that is irresistible. Amen. Most of y'all know our boys have been very actively involved in the Cockrell County High School choral department and sang with the senior men's choir and the serenaders of Cockrell County High School. That's where Landon is tonight. As a matter of fact, he is to perform tomorrow with a quartet at Valdosta. And Dallin was real heavily involved. And when you're at their Christmas concert, Brother John, they've done just a segment. You know, when you get Handel's Messiah on music, it's quite a bit of music. Several pages. So most folks only just do a part of it. And so they were doing just a part of it. And I was thinking, I know what the custom is. Am I preaching too long? I hope not. I hope I'm. Well, that ain't always my motto, Uncle J.L., but hallelujah. I want to be at least not boring, all right? Hallelujah. And so they was getting to that part, and I was thinking, I know it's a custom. Here I am, a holiness preacher in this, probably 1,000 people at that concert. And Dallin's up, and I think Landon was in the same choir. They were singing Handel's Messiah. It's getting close to that part. And I thought, you know what? I'm just going to stand up. And when it gets to that part, because there was something rising up in me, it was irresistible. And I declare, if a front row of Baptist boys didn't beat me to the draw, about 6 of them stood up on the front row, and with a mighty roar, the whole crowd stood. Hallelujah. You say, that's crazy. I know what I got on the inside, and I know what I felt when they was talking about my Lord. And Brother Kyle Taft, it was irresistible. It made me want to get up and go. Woo! Hallelujah! Hey man, that irresistible. Did you know that's a calling for us tonight? It's a higher calling than where we are. It's a higher calling than what we have been. Hey man, we've gotten to the place where we can just kind of mediocre come into the house of God, just kind of meekly mediocre, not really worrying about whether we have a move of God. Maybe on the off chance God will move and God will help us. But I want to tell you, brother, when the Holy Ghost works on the inside, He'll work on the outside. He'll make a difference not only in your life, but He'll make a difference in your church. He'll make a difference in your experience. Hallelujah. Oh, I got to hurry. I say whatever it takes tonight. Amen. To make us worship God. I'll share this with you. And I'll try to close. But I was praying last year when we began to pray through about leaving our church. And we left in July. And I started praying before then. Lord, when I leave this church, I don't know what I'll do. I'm not going to stop preaching. I thought I'd sit for a while, and I found out you can't do that. And, you know, when there's a fire burning inside, and you got an active cell phone line, you can't just stop preaching. I thought I'd sit for a while, but I didn't. But I got to pray, and I said, Lord, you know, I'd really like to help the holiness people. I don't think of myself as extraordinary. I don't. I got a lot of friends. I love the holiness people. I do. They have prayed me through when I got saved. They prayed me through the baptism, Brother Jim. They've prayed for me when I was sick. They've patted me on the back when they felt like kicking me. Come on here now. That's right. They have encouraged me. And so I said, Lord, I'd like to help the holiness people. And I want you to use Sustain and I to bring revival among the holiness people, if you can help us. And everywhere we've been, the Lord has favored us. And I don't say this boasting only in the Lord. But we preached our first revival at one church, and the second night of the revival. First night, it was good. The second night, I had to get on the platform to get out of the way while I was preaching. The third night, I had to direct traffic while I was preaching. The fourth night, I didn't get to preach. And on Friday night, I finally preached till I had to give an altar call. And even in that service, God helped those people. And I walked out of there, Brother Brian, humbled by what God was doing. Other places we've been. And I got to worrying about it. I said, Lord, I don't want to get a reputation as a man that's always just, folks say, all he wants to do is make a shout. And I got to praying about it. It bothered me. Because you hear folks, oh, it ain't all in the shout. You know, and I don't want that reputation. I really don't. But the Lord dealt with me, Brother J.L., and he said, whatever you have to do to provoke my people to worship me, you do it, and I'll get in it. Whatever you have to do. And so then I began to pray, Lord, help me to be a provocative preacher. Come on now. I'm not boasting, I really ain't. I'm telling you, sometimes it's strange things that happen. Amen. But you just use it to push folks over the edge. Amen. Use it to pull folks across the line. Brother David Miller said he was preaching revival when he was an evangelist. He told it when he was here. And several years ago, he said he done got sweaty. They were singing. He got sweaty. He said, they didn't have cordless mics back then. But they had corded mics. And he said the microphone he had was kept cutting in and out on him. And he said, so, you know, God was moving. And he said, I was already soaked down with sweat. And he said, I was going to, in between verses of songs or something, he said, I was going to change microphones. And he said, I laid this one down, but he said, before I turned it loose, I picked this one up. So he had a hold of both of them at the same time, and it juiced him real good. And here he is in the middle of a song, and he goes, whoa, whoa, whoa. Praise God. He just shocked him. He said, when I come to my senses, those folks was going ballistic. They was a running and a shouting. And you know what he done? He went for broke. He said, come on, let's worship God. Huh? Hallelujah. They said Brother Reed Nicholson had a shortage in the microphone hung around his neck while he was praying for the sick.

0: And we don't go to those extremes. We really don't. Hey, amen. We don't use the devil's powder to fire God's shotgun. Come on now. But I want to tell you, whatever we have to do, hey, amen, to make it irresistible for our children, make it desirable for our families, we ought to do it. Let's stand. I'm preaching too long. Let's stand. There's an old preacher one time on his way, preacher revival. Sitting in a train car, traveling by train. And as he's getting ready to leave, there's a boy comes through the front door of that train car. He's got a basket of the prettiest, ripest, juiciest looking Georgia peaches you've ever seen. He says, "Peaches? Peaches for sale? Anybody want to buy a peach?" He might have sold one or two. He got to that back row where that preacher was sitting. Preacher grabbed him by the shirt and said, "Hey, son, let me tell you something. You're doing it wrong." He said, "When you come through that door, you set that basket on that front row, you take your pocket knife out, and you pick the biggest, juiciest, ripest peach you can find. You peel it, you quarter it, and you eat it, and you smack your lips, and you wipe your mouth with the back of your hand. Then you clean your pocket knife and put it back up. Then you say, anybody want to buy a peach?" Huh? So he's coming back from the revival and he's waiting on the train to start. Yeah, praise God. That's right, first partaker of the fruit. He's coming back from revival and the door opens and there's the same peach salesman. He does exactly what that preacher says. He sets it down. He takes his pocket knife out and picks the biggest, juiciest, ripest one. And I mean, juice runs off his chin and he's wiping. He quarters it up, peels it, and puts it in the mouth, you know. And he cleans his pocket knife with his handkerchief, tucks it away, and wipes his hands real good. And he says, "You might want to buy a peach?" He didn't even make it to the end of the car. He sold out. You know, I think that's a pretty good demonstration. You know what Paul said? He said, "I come not to you with excellency of men's knowledge and men's speech," but he said, "I come unto you with a demonstration of the Spirit and the power." If you want to make a sale, you got to give a good demonstration. And if you want to make it irresistible, you got to make it a good demonstration. Come on here now, church. Hallelujah. What kind of reaction are we going to have tonight? I just want to ask us here, and we're going to come and pray. What kind of reaction will we have tonight to the move of God? Y'all have been so good to me tonight. You've backed me up. You've said amen. You've stood to your feet. You've worshiped God while I preached, and I appreciate that. That's what I want. That's what I desire. But more than that, my desire is to see it get to the place that it's irresistible to you and that nothing can hold us back. Blessings of God. Would you come tonight? Would you come and let's pray? God bless you, everyone. Come on, let's pray tonight. Lord, make it for us irresistible. Lord, make it for us. Oh, hallelujah.
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0: And the Spirit and the bride say, come. And let him that heareth say, come. And let him that is athirst come. And whosoever will, let him take of the water of life freely. For I testify unto every man that heareth the words of the prophecy of this book, if any man shall add unto these things, God shall add unto him the plagues that are written in this book. And if any man shall take away from the words of the book of this prophecy, God shall take away his part out of the book of life, and out of the holy city, and from the things which are written in this book. He which testifieth these things saith, surely I come quickly. Amen. Even so come, Lord Jesus. The grace of our Lord Jesus Christ be with you all. Amen. If the Lord would stand by me, I'd like to try to preach tonight what I'm calling a look at fast. I read once of a minister who was aboard a train, and he was reading his Bible. And there was a gentleman that was sitting across from him that was reading a news tabloid that is named News of the World. And several of his acquaintances were commenting concerning various things that was in that tabloid News of the World. Well, they suddenly realized that this man holding the Bible, who was a minister, was the only one that was not involved in their conversation, and they noticed that he was reading a Bible. And the minister spoke up and said to those gentlemen, he said, you all are reading of news that is in the world. He said, I have a book that's telling me of the news of a world to come. Have you ever noticed Revelation 1 and 3? Blessed is he that readeth, and they that hear the words of this prophecy, and keep those things which are written therein, for the time is at hand. Now, for you Bible students, you will perhaps remember that there are seven Beatitudes in the book of the Revelation. Seven times you will see the word blessed. Here is the first blessed. Blessed is he that readeth, and they that hear the words of this prophecy and keep. So what must we do in regard to the Revelation? What does this book hold to us? What does this book mean to us? It means to us there is something in here that we must read. It tells us there are things in here that we need to hear. And then having read and having heard, we are to keep them within our heart and in our lives. Why must we do that? For the time is at hand. Revelation 1 and 3, and then also Revelation 22 and verse 10. Two times you find that expression, the time is at hand, or rather simply, the time is near. My friend, you can listen to the radio, you can pick up a newspaper, you can look at a Time magazine or a U.S. News and World Report, and it is very, very evident the time is at hand. We are living in the last days. We are in the very last of the last days. We are in that time of the great falling away. We are in that time that the prophet spoke of. Amen. Concerning Daniel. And I won't go into all of that tonight. But we know that the end of all things are right here upon us. And Paul told us that in the last days perilous times shall come. Amen. Jesus told us of the things that would happen. Jesus told us of the things that would transpire. So I want to preach to you tonight that we're blessed. We are blessed. Amen. That we can read in the book and we can understand the things which are now. Amen. And the things which shall be hereafter. Hallelujah. Now there are three last three last, if you will, that are found here in these verses of Scripture that I've read with you. And perhaps you've already seen them. There is the last welcome. There is the last warning. And then they are the last words. Let's go back to verse number 17. And the Spirit and the Bride say, come. There it is. There's the last welcome. That's the last invitation that God gives. That's the last invitation that the Lord gives. You know, I think it's very, very important that you note with me that it is the Spirit. It is the Spirit that first makes the invitation. Amen. You see, the Holy Ghost is the inspiration of this book. Holy men of old spake as they were moved on by the Holy Ghost. Do you believe with me tonight that this Bible is Holy Ghost breathed? Amen. That this Bible was written under the inspiration of the Holy Ghost. And so when you see this last welcome, when you see this last invitation in this singular word, come, it comes from the Spirit, first of all. How many of you will agree with me that no man can come to the Father except the Spirit draw him? We come to God only by the Spirit's bidding. Amen. In the book of Genesis, when God saw that men were wicked, amen, and full of iniquity, and their heart was on evil continually, God said, my Spirit shall not always strive with man. The Holy Ghost is God's agent that deals with human heart. Amen. And here at the last welcome, the last invitation, the last time that He speaks to man and bids him come, it is first by the Holy Ghost that He says, come. But look here at this invitation. It's not only the Spirit that says, come, but it's the Bride that says, come. Amen. There ought to be something within the church that tells that sinner man, would you come? There ought to be something in the church that tells that lost individual, would you come? There ought to be something within us that says, would you come? And him that heareth, that one that has received that living water, that one that's just got a drink of that living water, let him also say, come. Look at this last welcome. What does it say to us? It tells us the invitation is now extended. The Spirit and the Bride and him that heareth, they say, come. The invitation is now extended. You see, friend, we are living in the dispensation of grace. How many of you know what an open door policy is? An open door policy is simply this. It says that the door is open, come anytime you can. Come anytime you desire. The door is never locked. You're always welcome. Just come when you get ready. Amen. As long as the church is here, the Spirit and the Bride says, come. Amen. As long as God has the church here, the Holy Ghost is with the church. And the open door policy, amen, is for every individual. Would you come? The door is not locked. The door is open. Mercy's door stands open wide to all of humanity, to those that are athirst, to those that need that spiritual living water. The door is open, and all you've got to do is come. You remember there in Genesis 7? Genesis 7 and 1. And God said unto Noah, come. Come thou and all thy house into the ark. It was a step of faith. Amen. It was by obedience that Noah had built that ark. The obedience of faith. Hebrews chapter 11. By faith Noah, being warned of God of things not seen as yet, moved with fear, prepared an ark by which he condemned the world to the saving of his house. And God said to Noah, come. That's the grandest word in all the Bible. Amen. A word of invitation. Over and over in the Scripture, you find that word, come. It tells me that the invitation is wide open, and all you've got to do is come. And so God said to Noah, before he visited the world in judgment, before he brought wrath upon all humanity, God said to Noah, because of what? Noah found grace in the eyes of the Lord. Amen. Come. His grace is in invitation. I want to tell you that God is going to judge this world again in wrath and judgment. But before He judges the world, He's going to say to the church, come. Hallelujah. Amen. And just as Noah and those that accepted salvation by faith put their lives, put their families, and all their possessions within the ark. Amen. And God kept them safe. I want to tell you, God is going to keep the church safe. Amen. God's got a place prepared for the church. Glory to God. And He's going to say to the church, come! Amen. Come is the grandest word of all the Bible. Amen. You've read it. I have. Isaiah 1 and 18. Come. Come now and let us reason together, saith the Lord. Just simply come. Come talk it over with God. Come and reason with Him. Come and reason with the Lord. But Jesus also gives that invitation. He extends that invitation to all men. For He said in Matthew chapter 11 and verse 28, come unto Me, all ye that labor and are heavy laden, and I will give you rest. Take My yoke upon you and learn of Me, for I am meek and lowly in heart. Jesus says to the downtrodden, and Jesus says to the distressed, and to all who are discouraged, would you come to Me? Amen. And that's what the Spirit is still saying. Would you just come? Would you come? Hallelujah. In John 7 and 37, in the last day, that great day of the feast, Jesus stood and cried, if any man thirst, let him come unto Me, and I will give him drink. And he that believeth on Me, as the Scripture has said, out of his belly shall flow rivers of living water. But this He spake of the Spirit, because He was not yet glorified. Do you see that, my friend? There is the invitation to the sinner, come into the ark. There is the invitation to the discouraged, come and reason with Me. There is the invitation to the weary, come unto Me, all ye that labor and are heavy laden. There is the invitation to the thirsty, would you just come to Me and I will give you drink. Amen. Well, that's the invitation. And it's wide open. The Spirit and the bride say, come. And so in Genesis 7 and 1, and God said unto Noah, come thou and all thy house into the ark. But have you ever noticed verse number 4 of Genesis? God said, and yet 7 days, and I will rain upon the earth. I personally believe that God left that door open for a time to give all those who stood without an opportunity to make a decision to follow Noah and his family in. For the Bible said in 1 Peter 3 and 20, when once, the long suffering of God waited in the days of Noah. God left the door open and He waited. Aren't you glad He waited on you? Now, I did not get saved the first time Holy Ghost conviction dealt with my heart. I got saved when I was very young. But I didn't get saved the first time the Lord dealt with me. And most of you probably didn't either. Aren't you glad God waited? Oh, how many times did the Spirit woo? And how many times did the Holy Ghost seek to win your heart? But you turned Him aside. You spurned His grace. And you rejected His pleas. But the long suffering of God waited. Amen. And so the desire of the church should be that which is of the Spirit. The Spirit says, come. And so the bride says, come. Sometimes we get weary waiting on people. We get weary forbearing with them. Amen. We get so tired of putting up with their, amen, wicked ways. Oh, the things that the devil causes them to do. But listen to Brother MacDonald. As long as the Spirit's waiting, can't we afford to wait? Won't we just give God just a little bit more time? Amen. You know, there's some people, I said, that's a hopeless case there. There's no way that they'll ever get saved. But the Holy Ghost continued to wait. The Holy Ghost continued to deal. And God waited. Oh, my friend, I'm glad He waited. But there's a pathetic note about this. Not only the invitation is now extended, but one day the invitation will be ended. For in Genesis 7 and 16, and the Bible said concerning Noah and his sons and his wives, their wives and his wife, the eight that were saved. The Bible said in Genesis 7 and 16, and the Lord shut him in. What does that verse of Scripture teach me? It tells me there is a limitation to religious opportunity. There comes a time when mercy's door is shut. There comes a time when God says, I've dealt with that person all. I'm going to deal with them. May I say unto you that when the Holy Ghost is taken out of this world, God is simply saying, I have shut the church in. I have taken the church out. Amen. I have reserved the ungodly for judgment. I have reserved the iniquitous, amen, for wrath. And God shuts the door on humanity. The Bible said, Jesus speaking in Matthew 24 and 37, as it was in the days of Noah, amen, so shall it be also in the days of the coming of the Son of Man. Verse 38, for they were eating and they were drinking and marrying and giving in marriage until the day that the flood came, and they knew it not, and they were taken all away. One of these days, God is going to shut the door on humanity, and it'll be too late then. Oh, God. Too late. So the dearest word of all the Bible is this word of the bride and this word of the church. That dear word is come. But if there is a dearest word, there must be also a most dreadful word. And that word is the word that those whose names are not found written in the book of life. And that word is depart. What are you going to hear Him say? What are you going to hear Him say? Come or depart. The last welcome. The last welcome. What is it? Simply come. But look now at verses 18 and verses 19. Here's the last warning. The last warning. John is inspired of the Holy Ghost to warn all of us. You know, isn't it amazing that when you study the Bible that you realize in the book of Genesis, before the serpent ever appeared, that God's word to man was a warning? Before the serpent ever spoke to the woman, there was a warning from God. Anybody going to help me while I preach? And now here at the last, here at the close of the book, John, inspired of the Holy Ghost, concludes this great book with a warning. And it's simply this, in verse number 18, I could say it in this sum. There is to be no addition to the Word of God. And then in verse number 19, I could say it in this. There is to be no subtraction from the Word of God. You see, when that serpent began that conversation with Mother Eve, who was the mother of all living, amen, what happened? She began to add unto the Word of God. And because of that, the curse of sin came in. She did not obey the Word of life, and she and her husband were banned from the tree of life. Would you say amen? There is to be no addition. So in Revelation 22 and verse number 18, John said, I testify unto every man that heareth the words of the prophecy of this book, if any man shall add unto these things, God shall add unto the plagues that are written in this book. Now those plagues are threefold. They are comprised of the seals, amen, that will be broken. And they are comprised of the vials that will be opened. And they are of the trumpets that will be sounded. And God said, the man that adds to the book of this prophecy, those plagues shall come upon him. Oh God. What does that verse tell us? Do not make any addition to the Word of God. Never twist the truth. Never rest the Scriptures. Never try to take the Word of God and turn it. You know, people have a way sometimes of taking Scripture, pieces of Scripture. Amen. And that is one rule, Brother Clifford, that you never break. Amen. In preaching. Let me give a little bit of schooling here tonight to Brother Clifford. Amen. You always take a text right out of the text. You never take it out of context. The first rule of scripture, of scriptural interpretation is this. Always allow the Scripture to interpret itself. When you want to know what a Scripture means, read the verses above it and read those beneath it. Never add anything to it. Would you say amen? Oh, we got a whole lot of people that would like to add some things to the Word of God. But John said, if you add anything, amen, to the book of this prophecy, the plague shall be added unto you. Last warning. Don't you ever add to the Word of God. And then verse number 19. There is to be no subtraction. And if any man shall take away from the words of the book of this prophecy, God shall take away his part out of the book of life and out of the holy city and from the things that are written, which are written in this book. A last warning. There shall be no addition. There shall be no subtraction. I want tonight to just very briefly make sure that we understand that every word in this Bible is infallible. Every word in this Bible is inerrant. Every word in this Bible is unadulterated. And every word of this Bible must never be compromised. Help me while I preach. You will be judged by the words that are written in this book. Now you may write you another Bible. And you might write a book, amen, that suits your lifestyle. You may, amen, come to church. And while the preachers are preaching, close your ears and harden your heart to things that are written in this book. But I want to tell you, you will be judged by the things that are written in this book. Every chapter in this Bible, of every book in this Bible, it is relevant. And it is to be revered. And it is to be respected. Every word in this Bible is without contradiction. And it does not need correction. Would the church shout amen? God never backtracks on His Word. He never has to say, I said the wrong thing. He never has to retrace his steps and come back and say it the second time. No, my friend, there's no addition and there's no subtraction. God said it. His word is final. Amen. He's drawn the line. He's come to the end of the sentence. This is God's first and last word to man. Hallelujah. Amen. This is the word of God. The canon of scriptures. And by the canon of scriptures, we mean this which has been given to us as Holy Ghost inspired. Is to never be rewritten or re-edited. Me personally, I'm sold on the King James text. It was first translated into English from Latin in what we call the 1611 Bible. And it was translated into Old English and all the way up until the 19th century. There has been some of the old English words that have been easily adapted to our vernacular. But by and large, what you have here, amen, is the King James Bible. And I believe that it's what God wants us to have. There were men that died for this book. You see, amen, the church, quote unquote, did not want the common man to have the Word of God. Men such as Ridley and Latimer and Wycliffe, amen, in the 17th century, amen, the early 1600s, some of them were burned at the stake because they wanted to put the Latin Bible into English for the common man. Oh, help me, Lord. But now of late, there are so many that want to give us the New King James Bible and the New International Perversion is what I call it. But when you look at those texts, you understand that they did not go back to the, amen, the Receptus text. They did not go back, amen, to the Greek Septuagint. They did not go back, amen, unto the Latin, amen, that the King James interpreters went to, but they opened a book and they put their own words in. My friend, I believe we ought to take what God has given us and what God has allowed us to have. I know one old preacher was made fun of because he said, well, the King James Bible was good enough for Paul and it's good enough for me. I've got enough sense to know that Paul read out of a Latin and a Greek Bible. But I also know, I believe God gave us this English Bible. And we ought to be thankful for the Word of God. Amen. So the last warning that God gives to us is that we must never make an addition and we must never make a subtraction from this book. Have you ever read Jeremiah 37? The Bible tells us in Jeremiah 37 that Jeremiah gave a prophecy. And Baruch wrote concerning the prophecy of Jeremiah. And on down in Jeremiah 37, Jehudi went before Jehoiakim the king, and he read the words of the prophecy of Jeremiah. And you know what Jehoiakim the king done after he had heard the words of the prophecy? The Bible said that he took the roll. Rather, he took the scroll. He took the words of that prophecy and he took his penknife and he cut it and he cast it into the fire. But you know the thing about that chapter that amazes me? The Bible said after Jehoiakim had took the prophecy and he had cut it with his penknife and he cast it into the fire, the Bible said that those that were with him, they were not afraid as they saw, amen, that prophecy burning. They were not afraid. I've pastored people like that. Amen. I've known some for years. They think nothing of discounting and discrediting the Word of God. I wish you'd help me while I preach a while. Amen. I feel sorry for Paul, Brother Butch, and Sister Shirley, and Brother Marty. Amen. Because everybody just wants to throw it, amen, behind him. And the poor old guy in the sound booth, amen, he just gets it all. Are you going to help me while I preach? Amen. If so-and-so would have been here, they would have needed that. You know why you heard it? Because you need it. You know why the preacher preached it? Because you need it. You know why the man of God preached faithfulness? Because you need to be faithful.
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2: Aren't you glad you were introduced to Jesus Christ, the one and only? Hallelujah. No other name under heaven whereby men must be saved. Praise the Lord. Praise the Lord. Amen. As it relates to this world and the population of this world, people that are born and die in darkness, never knowing Jesus, never hearing the gospel, then we understand or should understand just how blessed and privileged that we are here today. Hallelujah. Hallelujah. Glory to God. Amen. John chapter 3, if you'll turn with me. John chapter 3, this is verses 17 through 21. John chapter 3, verses 17 through 21. I hope I didn't give the guys upstairs the wrong chapter. Did I? I'm okay? John chapter 3 and verse 17. This is what's on my heart this morning, bringing hope to a hopeless generation. Bringing hope to a hopeless generation. That's where we are right now. Everywhere you look, it seems like it is hopeless. There is so much around us. Last Sunday morning, Brother Shelton preached on hope. And what an important thing that we grasp hold of the reality that there is hope in Christ, but only in Him. And He's the only hope for this age, for this generation. So we have to make sure as believers and as the church that we enter into that hope, or we have nothing to offer to this world. Let's read here in John chapter 3, and we're going to read beginning with verse 17. For God sent not His Son into the world to condemn the world, but that the world through Him might be saved. He that believeth on Him is not condemned, but he that believeth not is condemned already, because he hath not believed in the name of the only begotten Son of God. But this, and this is the condemnation, that light is come into the world, and men loved darkness rather than light, because their deeds were evil. For everyone that doeth evil hateth the light, neither cometh to the light, lest his deeds should be reproved. But he that doeth truth cometh to the light, that his deeds may be made manifest, that they are wrought in God. Praise God. Amen. You know, it's an important thing to understand that the purpose and the mission of Jesus Christ. He came to this world and He had an eye for salvation, an eye for the lost. And in His hands, He brought hope and salvation to the world. You may have heard a news report yesterday about this British young lady, rock and roll star, Amy Winehouse, died apparently in her sleep of an overdose of drugs. They haven't verified it, but they know that she's had a long history of drug abuse. And another tragic death of a young person and in a hopeless situation. And any time that I hear something like this, it makes me wonder, Lord, did anyone ever tell her about you? Did anyone ever give her hope? Or did she live and die and never know about Jesus Christ? Let me tell you that England and most of Western Europe is in such darkness. And there's just not much going on in a nation that once knew revival and knew the move of God, but now has moved so far away from that. And this is a young lady. She died at 27 years of age, and they're making a deal over the fact that many of these rock and roll stars died of drug overdoses at age 27. Is there anybody here that you're 27 years of age? Josh, stand up there. I wondered if you weren't about that age. Let me tell you, there is hope in the Lord. Amen. Amen. Regardless of the age. Amen. You can be seated. Thank you. And I do believe that they said, well, there was all these different ones. Some of these rock and roll stars were people in my day. Jimi Hendrix, Janis Joplin, and go down the list. There's probably six or eight of these young people who died of drug overdoses at the age 27. I got to thinking about, where was I when I was 27? When I was 27, I had just about 2 months before my 27th birthday, I had started pastoring. And I know that I'm not any better than any of them. And Josh is not any better than any of these others who've died tragically in their youth. The only thing that changed the circumstance for me and for you and for young people like Josh is that they heard the gospel and that they received the hope that is in the Lord Jesus Christ. There is no other hope. There is no other hope. And we're dealing with so many that are in a crisis situation. And by the way, I know that the Lord comes with, and there's coming a day when there will definitely be judgment, and the Lord will come with to bring judgment upon those who are in their sin. But the scripture says in Ezekiel 33, I have no pleasure in the death of the wicked. And we're still living right now in a day of when the door of mercy is still open. And there's still an opportunity for some of this generation to hear the gospel and to be saved. The whole motivation for this Friday night effort is not just to have fun and to have food. The whole motivation is to somehow make an appeal to young people who are distracted by the world and by sin and by other things that may have a hold on their life, and let them hear other young people talking about what God has done in their life, and to give them some hope for their future, because without God, there is no hope. There's only trouble and heartache. Excuse me. There's only hopelessness and despair. And if you're in the predicament in your life, and you can't see any way that God could work in the situation that you're in, there is hope, and that hope is in the Lord. Praise God. Praise the Lord. We know that He's coming one day to judge. But right now, He still has His arms out reaching and open to whosoever will. We still have this wonderful opportunity to tell people about this glorious message of the gospel of Jesus Christ. Can we let these days of mercy and grace go by without declaring that there is hope in Jesus? Oh, we cannot, we must not. We need to take it to heart. We need to be burdened, and we need to pray, and we need to reach out with this message of hope to a world that is in such need. Hallelujah. Hallelujah. Sure, the day of judgment is coming. Acts 17, verse 31. Because He hath appointed a day in which He will judge the world in righteousness by that man whom he hath ordained, whereof he hath given assurance unto all men, and that he hath raised him from the dead. There's coming a day, and that day is appointed of the Lord, when the door of grace, it's going to close. When all the opportunities will be over, and then everyone will stand before God, and those in their sin will stand before God, and then there'll be no hope. But right now there is hope. Praise God. There is hope. There is an answer, and the gospel can still do its work. And the Spirit of God can still do its work among the hearts of people. And we must not at all ever doubt that God can do wonderful, mighty things by His mercy and His grace. Praise God. Even Jezebel, as wicked as she was, a deceiver, a fornicator, an idolater, as wicked as she was, Revelation chapter 2 says, I gave her space to repent. God even gave Jezebel a door of mercy, an opportunity to repent. An opportunity. Doesn't make any difference how awful or how wicked or how deep in sin that they may be. God is still reaching for them. And that's the message that we read from this text. God sent not His Son into the world to condemn the world, but that the world through Him might be saved. He didn't come to declare that there's no hope. He came to let the world know that there is hope, and that hope is only through Jesus Christ. Hallelujah. Glory to God. So how can we communicate this gospel? The Bible says, he that believeth on Him is not condemned, but he that believeth not is condemned already. This is a generation right now that they were born in sin. Every one of us, we were born in our sin. And if we go on in that direction of living out a sinful life, we'll live and we'll die in our sin. But there has to be a divine interruption. There has to be a divine intervention. There has to be a work of grace whereby God comes and gives to the hopeless some hope. And that hope can only be found in the Lord Jesus Christ. Hallelujah. Yeah, they're bound in their sin. They're condemned already. But only those who believe, because he hath not believed in the name of the only begotten Son of God. Amen. This is a world that's inherited this sin nature. And when it's left unchecked, then men just go deeper and deeper and deeper into their sin, away from God. And there's only one thing that can pull them out of that sin. Amen. And that is just one look at the Lord. Just one look. Remember there, let's go back in the same text to verse 14. As Moses lifted up the serpent in the wilderness, even so must the Son of Man be lifted up. He came into the world, and that was symbolic of what Christ was going to accomplish on the cross. Every one of those children of Israel that had been bitten by those fiery serpents, all that was required of them to be saved, if they did not look, then they were going to die. But all it took was just one look. Now that lets you know just how simple and how wonderful that this message is. If somehow you can get the gaze of the world away from all the things they're involved in and all the things that have captured their attention and cause them just to take a good look at Jesus. Only one look. Glory to God. That's an old song. Only one look. I asked my wife to sing it. She don't know it, so she didn't sing it. But instead she sang Jesus, the one and only. The same message. Only one look. All so bowed down with care. He has promised to carry all of your burdens. He'll bear. Hallelujah. If we can just somehow, through the message of the gospel and the working of the Spirit of God, give hope to someone where they'll just take one good look at Jesus, then there's hope for their life to be turned around. Glory to God. Well, I have to give you an update on my aunt. God's still doing some pretty amazing things. Got another call this week from my mom, and she said, I got to tell you this, that Barb called and said, I want you to come, and I want, she has four children. The oldest is about 5 years younger than me. He's around 50 years old. And then there's two boys and two girls. She said, I want my kids to come, and Jewel, I want you to come because I want to talk to my kids. Well, my mom didn't know what was going to happen here. At first, she talked a little bit about some of her business things that she needed to take care of. But then she said to her kids, now listen, I want you to know, you just got to know my aunt. This is not her. I just want you to know that I'm a Christian now. And I've given my heart to God. And I want you to know that when I get better, I'm going to be going to Jewel's church with her. And when I get better, I'm going to go with her. And I'm going to sit with her in church. And they're all just standing there. Even my mom is just standing there, just shocked at what she's saying. And then she turned to her oldest daughter, who writes her checks and pays her bills for her. And she said, Becky, I want you to start writing my tithes and sending them to Jewel's church right now. Let me tell you, when somebody starts paying their tithes, they have really got born again. Amen. Amen. Amen. And then she said all these things and testified to them of what the Lord had done in her life. And then she said, and now I'm going to pray for you. And she prayed for each one of her sons and daughters, asking the Lord to bless them and to help them and for God to do a work in their life. Glory to God. Hallelujah. Hallelujah. All it takes is just one look. That's all it takes. Just one look at Jesus that can turn everything around. You're concerned about your family and your loved ones. I'm concerned about mine. I have needs in my family. I need the Lord to work. But if somehow that they can just take one good look at Jesus, they're going to see that He's the one that can turn things around in their life. He's the only one that can bring hope to the circumstance that they are in. Hallelujah. Glory to God. Now it's in order in the middle of the preaching just to take a moment, just thank the Lord. Let's do that right now for what He can do. Hallelujah. Hallelujah. Hallelujah. Oh Lord, I know that there's hope in this hopeless time. And Lord, we have loved ones and we have children and we have those that we're concerned about, Lord. Oh, but we thank You, Lord, that You are at work mightily, Lord, and that there's hope in You. Hallelujah. Glory be to God. Glory be to God. Well, what can we do that they can see Jesus? What can we do so that they can see Jesus? That's the question that I've been asking, because I've served the Lord a long time. But how is it that a child, a boy, can grow up in my house and not see Jesus? How is that possible? And I've just been asking the Lord, Lord, help me. Because I want him to see Jesus. And how is it possible that he can? It's an overwhelming situation and a trick of the enemy that tries to destroy our hope and destroy our faith in God. It's not just you and me that experiences this type of attack of the enemy. David did in Psalm 42 at verse 5. Why art thou cast down, O my soul? And why art thou disquieted in me? Hope thou in God, for I shall yet praise him for the help of his countenance. So I read that verse over and over and over again, asking the Lord, Lord, what do I do and how? And here's the answer right here. I've known the Lord a long time, but I need to get another look. I need to see his countenance. For I will yet praise him for the help of his countenance. The phrase there means the salvation of his face. That I could just look to the Lord and get a good glimpse of him once again and his mercy and his love and the possibilities that are ours through Jesus Christ. I need to spend a little more time before the Lord in his presence. I need to see the salvation of his face and know that his face is turned toward me and that he has not forsaken me. And that's where I'm going to be able to revive hope in my life. And I'm going to have something then to offer to those that need to see Jesus in me. You see, you can't give something that you don't possess yourself. You cannot offer to a world something that you don't have in your own life. And so maybe you're like me and you're asking the Lord, Lord, give to me that quality, that touch in my life, that ability to understand, Lord, you in a greater way, a greater revelation of who you are. Lord, let me see the salvation of your face so that my hope can be revived. Hallelujah. Hallelujah. Glory to God. I hate to just keep going over and over this stuff about my aunt, but let me tell you, when you have a victory like this, it's amazing. You just stand back thinking, Lord, how did this happen? How did all this happen? And God, my mother said that the Lord, she was reading the Bible, and the Lord gave her this verse, Jeremiah 16, verse 19. Oh, Lord, my strength. You see, my aunt has no strength. She can hardly feed herself. She can't write out her checks. She can't stand up on her feet. Her strength is totally gone. And so my mom gave her this verse, Jeremiah 16 and 19, the first part of it. Oh, Lord, my strength and my fortress and my refuge in the day of affliction. So she wrote it out on an index card and gave it to her. She said, I saw it just laying there for the last 2 weeks. My mom goes every morning and helps her, you know, get ready for the day, the nursing home. That card is just laying there. Finally, she was thinking, maybe I should just move it. And as she started to pick it up, my aunt said, well, I've been working on that verse. And my mom said, what? She said, I've been memorizing that verse. Getting that verse. And this is just not the person that I've known. But now she's reading that verse and she's grasping for the truth. And she is looking for the hope and the strength that comes in our day of affliction. Hallelujah. Glory to God. Romans chapter 5 and verse number 5 says, and hope maketh not ashamed. You see, this, if you put your hope in the Lord, the enemy tells you, you're going to hope in the Lord and it's going to be a disappointment. You're going to be ashamed. You're going to be let down. It's not going to be real. But he says, and hope maketh not ashamed, because the love of God is shed abroad in our hearts by the Holy Ghost, which is given in us. You see, we can offer hope if we can, number one, if we can look into his face again. We can offer hope if we get a hold of the confidence that this is not a false hope, but is a hope that is rooted in the love of God. That love that will not fail. The same love that has been extended to this world, that every man can be saved. Amen. This is a love that's not going to fail. You're not going to be disappointed by the Lord when you put your hope in him. Then Romans chapter 15 and verse 4. For whatsoever things were written aforetime were written for our learning, that we through patience and comfort of the scriptures might have hope. How can we get a hold of hope that we can pass on to the hopeless? The word of God. Amen. These scriptures that were given to us, written aforetime, were written for our learning, that we through patience and comfort of the scriptures might have hope. Hallelujah. Glory to God. Take another look at the Lord. Understand that he's dependable as his love is the assurance that your hope is not misplaced, but it's real, and he's going to come through for you. And as you turn to the Lord and turn to his word, the more that you hear it, the more that you read it, the more that you spend time being exposed to the word of the Lord, the more that your heart and your spirits are going to be lifted up. Hallelujah. And you're going to have a greater confidence and a hope that God is at work. And then Romans 15 and verse 13. Now the God of hope fill you with all joy and peace in believing, that you may abound in hope through the power of the Holy Ghost. Hallelujah. As believers, available to us today is this wonderful blessing of the Holy Ghost. Amen. Oh, how we need to realize that the battle that we're involved in right now is a spiritual battle. And it's only as we are filled with the Spirit of God that we're going to be able to abound in hope. Our hope comes from a divine source, a spiritual source. And it's absolutely no way that we can offer hope to this world without the power of the Spirit of God. And I've been asking the Lord, Lord, help me to not try in my own strength, but somehow give me strength and power in of your Spirit to be able to accomplish what you want me to accomplish. Hallelujah. Hallelujah. Verse 19, John 3, 19. This is the condemnation, that light is come into the world. And men love darkness rather than light because their deeds were evil.

Minds are perverted. Their minds are twisted and turned away from the truth. And why is it that God and the things of God and the Word of God are so hated? It's because they bring it all to light. It reveals the wickedness. We want the Word of God out of every public arena, everywhere. We don't want to hear it. And then sad to say, as Brother Bright was talking about in Sunday school, even in churches today, the Word of God has been put to the side, and now it's some pep talk and some, you know, motivational speech. And really, most churches today could survive on a rock and roll band and a speaker, a motivational speaker, because that's pretty much what it is every week. No Word of God, no power of the Spirit of God, no real manifestation of God's presence. And so we're living in a time when there is a barrenness, and there is this need for the Word of the Lord. Truth to prevail. Light is come into the world, and men love darkness rather than light. Light exposes. But let me tell you, that's not the only thing it does. Light illuminates. Amen. Light causes things that don't make sense. And really, the things of God's Word are confusing to most people that are in the world and in sin. They don't understand the gospel. That's why they make a mockery of it and degrade the Word of the Lord. But light will illuminate. It will bring understanding. It will bring the knowledge of God. And so that light has to be manifested in us, in this world. We are called to be bearers of the light. Amen. That's our responsibility. 2 Corinthians chapter 5 and verse 20. Now then, we are ambassadors of Christ, as though God did beseech you by us. We pray you in Christ's stead, be you reconciled unto God. That's who we are. We're ambassadors. We're here in this world in Christ's stead. We're His representatives. And we have to have a touch of God upon our lives to bring hope and to bring light to this world. Hallelujah. To somehow to make the things of God to begin to make sense for them to come into a spiritual understanding of the truth. Otherwise, they're walking in darkness. Oh God, help us to bring hope in the midst of all of this confusion and all of this darkness in our world today. But help us to live in such a way as to bring hope and light to this generation who desperately needs it. Hallelujah. I pray that the Lord will strengthen every one of us. I pray that God would work in such a way that every message that comes across this pulpit, all of the Sunday school classes and teachers and the ministries that go on here, that more importantly, there will be this light shining brightly to people that walk into this place, and that they can understand that there is hope in Jesus. Hallelujah. Outside of Him, no hope. No hope. I don't know what your need or your situation is, but I do know there's no answer outside of the Lord. Nothing. Nothing. There's no answer outside of the Lord. You can try everything in your own strength, but the answer is just one look. Hallelujah. Hallelujah. Just take one look at Him. And in His face, the salvation of His face, just one glimpse at Him, then you'll know that there is hope. Hallelujah. Hallelujah. Praise the Lord. I wonder how many of you with me here this morning, you have people you know, maybe it's your family or maybe it's others that you're concerned about. They're in darkness. They can't see their need for God. But you want to be used of the Lord to influence them, to help them to see Jesus. I wonder if you'll just stand with me right now. Amen. Stand with me if you're able to stand. And let's take a moment and let's pray. Let's ask the Lord for us that are already Christians, believers. Let's ask the Lord to give us another glimpse, another look to see Him once again in a greater way.

0: and a fresh revelation of who He is and all that's available through Him. That somehow the light of truth will be something that's shining out of our lives to a world that's in such darkness. Oh God. Oh God. How is it possible that there would be those around us? There's a man that came to church Wednesday night just before the service. And, he was just homeless and needing help. After the service, I took him to try to get him a place to stay for the night. The whole time I was talking to him, but I could tell I wasn't getting through. I was not getting through. There's nothing I was saying to him. Oh, he was agreeing with me, but I could tell I wasn't getting through. I want a quality, an ability, power. I want the edge that I need to be able to touch and to penetrate the hearts of people that are in such darkness. And we need that. You need it. I need it. Without that, then we're not going to be able to be effective for God. Let's call on the Lord here this morning. Father, we recognize that we are so needy. And Lord, that there's no way in our strength or our own power or abilities, Lord, that any good thing can be accomplished. But Lord, when You come, when You come, Lord, Lord, and help us to see You and help us to have an understanding of who You are. Lord, that You came into this world not to condemn the world, but to save the world, to bring hope to this world. And I thank You, Lord, that You've given us time. You're giving to our friends and loved ones the opportunity, a space to repent. But Lord, I don't know how long that door is going to be open. So God, I just pray somehow help us. Help us, Lord, with power. Help us, Lord, with ability. Give us, Lord, strength that's beyond our natural strength. Words, Lord, that would be words from You. An anointing in our life, Lord, that will touch the lives of people, Lord. Oh, mighty God, mighty God. Lord, we need to get hope in our own hearts so that we can then reveal to this generation the hope that is in us. Oh, we thank You for it. And we pray, Lord, that each one in this building here today, Lord, that we would not just go along with our lives as if there's no sense of urgency, Lord, but instead that we would recognize the pressing need of souls that are lost and are far away from You. And Lord, may the light of truth shine in us, and may we communicate to this generation, Lord, that there is hope. Hallelujah. Hallelujah. Hallelujah. Glory to God. Glory to God. If you would just bow your heads with me for a moment. If there's anyone here today, you are in need of the Lord. You're not serving the Lord, and you know you're not ready to meet the Lord. I just pray that God, by His Spirit, is already talking to you, speaking to you, and that you would admit before God your need. Let me tell you, oh, the door is wide open. The door is wide open. God is offering to you eternal life. The enemy's convincing you that it's hard and that you can't live this life, but what you need is just to take one good look at Him. You need to get a real...
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2: Amen. 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
4: Brad, that was kind of ironic. I was talking to Chris, and he asked me the same question. Not really. Although I suppose that probably doesn't occur to many people very often, but I suppose it's something that we wouldn't look forward to. If you could turn your Bibles this evening, it's a privilege to be here this evening. The book of 1 Samuel. A very familiar story. We're going to read from a passage, 1 Samuel, the 16th chapter, the first 7 verses. We know that recently Saul has disappointed the Lord. And the Lord said unto Samuel, "How long will thou mourn for Saul, seeing I have rejected him from reigning over Israel? Fill thine horn with oil and go. I will send thee to Jesse of the Bethlehemite, for I have provided me a king among his sons." And Samuel said, "How can I go? If Saul hear it, he will kill me." And the Lord said, "Take an heifer with thee, and say, 'I come to sacrifice to the Lord,' and call Jesse to the sacrifice, and I will show thee what thou shalt do. And thou shalt anoint unto me him whom I name unto thee." And Samuel did that which the Lord spake, and came to Bethlehem. And the elders of the town trembled at his coming, and said, "Comest thou peaceably?" And he said, "Peaceably. I am come to sacrifice unto the Lord. Sanctify yourselves and come with me to the sacrifice." And he sanctified Jesse and his sons and called them to the sacrifice. And it came to pass, when they were come, that he looked on Eliab and said, "Surely the Lord's anointed is before him." But the Lord said unto Samuel, this is the verse that I want to begin focusing on. "The Lord said unto Samuel, 'Look not on his countenance or on his height of his stature, because I have refused him. For the Lord seeth not as man seeth. For man looketh on the outward appearance, but the Lord looketh on the heart.'" If we could, for just a few moments, I want to share with us tonight on looking the part but lacking the heart. Heavenly Father, we thank you for this privilege, this honor to stand here before you tonight and to share your word. Father, hide me behind your cross. Anoint us tonight, both the message and the hearers tonight, that your word would not return void. We ask it in your name. Amen. You know, the other day I was talking with Pastor. I don't remember if the conversation had started with an email or what it was. Maybe it was something he'd said in a sermon, but it had been going over in my heart. The passage where it talks about it rains on the just and the unjust. And we were just kind of in conversation talking. I said, it's always kind of been a pet peeve of mine. I've talked to so many people and heard so many people talk about that, and when they use it, something horrible or something bad, something unfortunate happens in their life, and they'll say, "Well, it rains on the just and the unjust." Just bad things happen to good people, bad things happen to bad people. That's just the way it is. And I said, it's always bugged me, because if they would really read that passage, the rain is not the bad things; it's the good things. I don't know where that got started. And of course he said, "Well, yeah, if anybody understood the culture and the place where they lived, they would understand that rain was not a disappointment to those people." Especially if you grow up, Michael, if you need rain for your crops, it's not a disappointment. Now, too much rain, yeah, sure, some people can get upset if the fields are flooding and standing in water, but you have to have that moisture. And I said, it's always been, of course, there's also the question when they say that, Brother Brian, are you claiming to be the just or the unjust? But that's a different thing. But when I thought of that, I was also thinking, you know, we know this passage that I just read in verse 7, it talks about how God looketh at the heart. And we know that there's a group of people that like to use that to justify their action. They say, well, I can do anything I choose, young people. I can live like I want. I can dress like I want. I can talk like I want. Because God's really looking at my heart. And I was sharing, I was looking at that, and I was sharing with someone, and I said, you know, I feel like they've missed that. Young people, I feel like they've not just, we all know that we say, well, yeah, sure, they've missed it. I mean, God looks on the heart, but he also cares about the outward. And I think that's not the only place that they've missed it. That's not the only problem there. You know, I agree that there is some of that. And you could say, well, there also, he was really talking about how tall he was and how well he looked and how his health and his, not just his clothes. And I understand there's some truth in that. But Jacob, I was thinking, really, what I see here wasn't an excuse in saying, well, look at David. He doesn't look like a king, but I've chosen him anyway. That wasn't all that God was saying. But he was also saying, there's individuals here that look good on the outside. They look good. But there's something in the heart that's missing. There's both sides to that. Not only did he say that Eliab didn't fit the bill, Brother Brad, he also said, I've got one that may not look the part, but he does have a heart. And I want to know tonight where we stand. You know, there is a lot of bravado, and it's not just about what I look like or what you look like, but a lot of it has to do with what you think about yourself. What you think you look like. You know, some people build up. Muhammad Ali's known for a lot of things, not for humility. Brother Brian, you may have heard this story before, but he was on an airplane one day and they hit some turbulence. And if I know some of those that went to the Philippines. With my sister and my brother, Mark and Beth, some of they went over and they said they had some awful. I mean, when you go on from China to America and it's turbulence, that's a lot of turbulence. And they said most of that trip they were in their seatbelts. And Muhammad Ali was on a plane and he was traveling and they hit some turbulence and they announced, they said, you know, everybody sit down, put your seatbelts on. And everybody did that except for him. And the stewardess came by and she said, sir, would you please fasten your seatbelt? And he looked up and he said, Superman don't need no seatbelt. And she didn't miss a beat. She looked back and she said, Superman don't need no airplane either. And sometimes we get a big opinion of ourselves. We build ourselves up. We've got an opinion of what we're able to do, spiritually even. And I look at David, and in fact, we look at Saul here. They both had humble beginnings. We first see Saul, he's chasing after his donkeys. David is out tending sheep. They're both doing humble jobs. They're not in office. They're not already in Washington, D.C., hobnobbing with the big guys, but they're out doing their humble job. And we see that carries on. We notice later that Saul's even hiding. They're looking for him, and he's hiding from them. David did not push himself out. He was anointed, but he didn't run straight to the palace and say, you know, I need to hang out here and kind of get the feel of things, and because someday this is going to be my job. But there was a humility that they possessed. But something began to creep in. Something began to creep into their hearts. In 1 Samuel... we see it says, Samuel also said unto Saul, the Lord has sent me to anoint thee to be king over his people. Now therefore hearken unto the voice and the words of the Lord. Thus saith the Lord of hosts, I remember that which Amalek did to Israel, and how he laid in wait in the way when he came up from Egypt. Now go and smite Amalek and utterly destroy them. Verse 5, and Saul in chapter 15, Saul came to the city of Amalek and laid wait in the valley. When we look at verse 13, and Samuel came to Saul and said, Saul, and said unto him, Blessed be thou the Lord. I have performed the command. Saul's talking here. I have performed the commandment of the Lord. And Samuel said unto him, What meaneth then the bleating of the sheep? And in this conversation, what struck me, young people, was when he said in verse 20, And Saul said unto Samuel, Samuel goes through the whole thing. He said, What's going on here? You were told what to do. And Saul said, once again, he said, Yea, I have obeyed the voice of the Lord. We look at David. There was a sin with Bathsheba. In 2 Samuel chapter 12, verse 1, And the Lord said unto Nathan unto David, and the Lord sent Nathan to David, and he came unto him and said unto him, There were two men in one city, one rich and the other poor. The rich man had exceeding many flocks and herds, but the poor man had nothing save one little ewe lamb, which he had brought and nourished up, and it grew up together with him, with his children. It did eat of his own meat and drink of his own cup and lay in his bosom, and was unto him as a daughter. And there came a traveler unto the rich man, and he spared to take of his own flock and of his own herd to dress for the wayfaring man that was coming to him. But he took the poor man's lamb and dressed it for the man that was come to him. And David's anger was greatly kindled against the man. And Nathan said, As the Lord liveth, the man that doth, or he said, As the Lord liveth, the man that done this thing shall surely die. And he shall restore the lamb fourfold because he did this thing. Verse 13. In verse 7, he said, Nathan said, Thou art the man. But verse 13, remember, Saul's response was, I have done exactly what the Lord has asked. David said unto Nathan, I have sinned. There was a difference here between two people. They had humble beginnings. They had struggles. But there was a difference in their heart. 2 Corinthians 13, for the mic if you would, examine yourselves whether you be in the faith. Prove your own selves. There's different times. I don't know how many of you enjoy examinations. You've been in school, young people, you're still in school. You should be getting out here soon. But how many of you enjoy examinations? My mind went back here the last quite a few years. The only real exams I took were with the squad. And every year, well, the first few years, it was just kind of, there wasn't a lot required, but the state stepped in and things got a little tight. And every year we had to go and we had to test. And every year we would sit down. And of course, if you've been in the medical field, everything changes all the time. And so every year we had to kind of study up on what was new and what was upcoming and what laws had changed and what rules had changed, Brother Keith. And we had to keep abreast of that. And every year we had a big test. We had a big examination. And there was people that had come in. They'd vomited all day. Their nerves were on edge. They were sick. They were scared to death. They let that examination, that the news of the test just ate them up. I remember being in Bible school, and for some reason, Brother Jamie, they wanted to stay up till 4 or 5 in the morning, studying, cramming right before that last night of the test. And I'd finally tell them, go somewhere else, go to somebody else's room. We're going to be all studied up and sleep through the test. But there was something about those examinations that made people nervous. In a court of law, hopefully you haven't been on the wrong side of that, but if you've ever been sued or if you've ever had to give testimony, there's an examination and often a cross-examination in a court of law. If you go into military, There's a review board. There's an examination that you're up against. If you join the, you go join the Navy SEALs, there's some pretty tough examinations, not just in the books, but physically that you go through. And the Lord says here, examine yourselves. And we've looked at two individuals here. We looked at Saul, who looked like a king. He was tall, he was well built, he demanded respect when he walked into a room, but there was something in his heart that began to fall away. And we see David, he also struggled. He also had troubles. I guess you could say there was a few examinations, Brother Keith, that he failed. There was a few times that he didn't do too well on examination day. But as I look at this next part, it said, not only examine yourselves, but prove yourselves. You know, there's some religions, Brother Brad, there's some people's religion that passes examination but doesn't pass the proving stage. There's some people that test out real well. You know, there was people, I remember a lady that I ran squad with, and you'll have to forgive me, but that's most of my illustrations. That's 16 years of my life. It was consuming, obsession, maybe borderline, but we did that a lot. And there was a lady, you give her a book, an examination, she didn't have any trouble, young people. She could look at it and she knew it. She could look at it and she could test you out on it. I mean, she was very good. But I remember one evening, wasn't even my duty night. I'm not sure why the officer in charge that night didn't show up. There was some issue. I don't remember what. I remember him screaming for extra help, and I got out of bed and took off down there. Walked in, and there was a gentleman sitting on a chair, and he was dead. He wasn't breathing. He was just sitting there. And I had three people. Two of them were very good test takers, Brother Jamie. But when proving time came, they panicked, and they didn't know what to do. And I thought, you know, and I thought how sad it is to be able to test out and not have it deep within. Brother Brad, to prove yourself, you know, Eliab, he looked the part. He had the outward what it needed, but he lacked something within. And I was, you know, that specific time was, you know, was sad and unnecessary. And I may have shared this before, but Sister Debbie, I remember another time. You know, if I've shared it before, that's what preachers do, is they keep sharing the same illustration, you know, because they forget. But I remember a time shortly after I had joined squad. My wife and I were just newly married. And I was probably about 20, 21 years old. And her and myself and her sister responded to a home. It was an older couple, probably in their late 70s, maybe early 80s. And when we walked in, he was laying between the wall and his bed, unconscious, unresponsive. And, of course, we did what we could. We got him out. We got him loaded up, got him in the ambulance, and It became my job to drive, so they were in the back with him. And I remember that long ride, Brother Kevin, as we was heading into the hospital. And you know how hard it is to convince somebody everything's okay when you're doing about 80 or 90 miles an hour and all the racket and the noise and things going on in the back. And I did my best to reassure, but I could tell, Brother Brian, she was scared to death. See, the problem was when she looked up, she saw three kids coming to her house. Now, if you're 21, 22 years old, don't take any offense to that, but when you're in your late 70s and your husband's unconscious and a 21-year-old walks in, you see three kids. And she was scared to death. And I could sense that all the way in, and I tried my best to reassure. And I remember, just like it was yesterday, as we pulled in the valley and I opened the back doors and I grabbed the cot and pulled her husband out, and he looked at her and spoke to her. She looked over at me, and I smiled, and I said, "You didn't think we could do it, did you? You didn't think." And she shook her head. She said, "No, I was scared." I said, "I knew you were." But you see, and I'm not, you know, that nothing special. I mean, that we did what we were trained to do. But we'd went from an examination stage to a proving stage. We'd went from a testing phase. We say that often, you know, you go ahead and go through school, get all your training, and then we'll teach you how to do your job. And, you know, that's the way it is with life, but that's the way it also is in our Christian walk. There's nothing wrong with, in fact, I like the idea of going to a Christian school or homeschooling and getting those spiritual trainings. There's nothing wrong. I went to Bible school. And to get that spiritual background, that and we need to come to church. Sunday school is necessary. Now, there's people that we don't need all that teaching. We don't need Sunday school. I think, Brother Jamie, I think it's necessary. But just like Brian was saying a few minutes ago, talking about the men's ministry, it's not just in here and what we're doing. But there comes an examination stage and a proving stage. There comes a time when we have to go beyond just what we know and what we can say. There's people, you know, that I've met that they know all the right words. They know how to share the truth. They know how to share, but when they get down to living it is when they struggle. Right. When they get down to it, you know, we can't compare ourselves to others. Sister Rose, people let us down. They do. I know I've let people down. We let people down, we fail, and we falter. But I'm going to close here. Music, if you want to go ahead and come. I'm going to close with something I read. Charles Spurgeon said this. And I think this is where we get to the proving ground. He said, if you have a cross in your heart, that's Christ crucified in the hope of glory. If you have a cross in your heart, all the crosses of this world, the trouble will seem light to you, and it will be easy for you to sustain it. Christ in the heart means Christ beloved in, Christ believed in, Christ trusted, Christ espoused, and Christ communed with. And that's where it comes down to, is Christ communed with. We can come here tonight to these altars, and I would challenge us to do a self-examination. But the pastor's been talking and teaching this year about the basics. He's been teaching about getting back to the basics and communing with Christ is what we need, church, to commune with Him. We can believe in Him. He can be our beloved. Trusting Him sometimes is a challenge. But if we would commune with Him, you know, evil comes into this world. Hitler had a plaque hung up, and it was in his own words, he said, I want to raise up a young generation devoid of a conscience, imperious, relentless, and cruel. And young people, there's plenty of opportunities out there. There's influences that are leading us that way. You know, Stalin, in his last act on earth, responsible for untold thousands of deaths. In fact, his own daughter asked once, said, how could somebody explain why my father had such a hatred for the divine? But the last act this man did as he was dying, Brother Brad, was to lean halfway up, to sit halfway up in his bed, clench his fist towards heaven, shake it one last time in the face of God, and lay down and die. You see a picture of Saul in that time of being challenged by the man of God, and he said, I'm doing what's right. Let's not fool ourselves. Let's not fool ourselves. You know, we can tell ourselves something until we come to believe it. You know, people talk about lying to others and deceiving others and putting a facade up, but you know you can convince others so long that one day you wake up and believe it yourself. But if we would examine ourselves, tonight we have an opportunity for an examination. But tomorrow morning, when we wake up, it'll be a proving time. Maybe even before that. We may run into somebody before we even get home with an opportunity. But let's come tonight, let's examine our hearts, and let's prepare ourselves for the proving.

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1: I don't know how many more.
2: 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Up next, another great message from Clifford Hurst.
1: And declared he's going to do some things for his people. And there comes a point. With all the difficulties in which we live, we just have to make up our mind whether we're going to believe God's promises or the voice of our troubles. And I like the way the Bible says it. Let God be true. The Bible says it. Let God be true and every man a liar. Let God be true and every doubt a liar. Let God be true and every demon a liar. Amen? Just let God be true. And that's what the promises of God are all about. Amen. So, let's turn. John 3:16. Would you stand for the reading of God's Word? Jesus said, "For God so loved the world that He gave His only begotten Son, that whosoever believeth in Him should not perish, but have everlasting life." I want to preach this morning on the promise of everlasting life. The promise of everlasting life. Father, help us this morning. Shut up our hearts to the truth. Speak clearly, Lord. May this message reach far beyond just the moment it's preached. Lord, help us to have that hope of everlasting life. Help someone listening this morning, Lord, to see and to realize they too can have everlasting life. In Jesus' name, amen. You can be seated. You can always tell someone's middle age and beyond when they start an illustration with back in the 70s. So back in the 70s, there was a song that came out and it was had an optimistic feel to it. See how many remember this. Anybody here want to live forever? Say I do. And many times the congregation would or the audience would respond and I do. Anybody here want to live forever? Say I do. Anyone here want to walk on golden streets? Say I do. Three people. Anyone here who's sick and tired of living like you do? Anyone here want a home with love forever? Say I do. And that's the first line of that I want to draw our attention to. Anyone here want to live forever? Say I do. You know, the reason the optimist... Okay, go ahead. Say amen. Say hallelujah. We'll be I doing. Amen. We'll have more I do's than a wedding. But anyway, it's that part about living forever. I think there's optimism to that because that song assumes correctly that eternal life is possible. It's not only possible, everlasting life is also available. And it's accessible. And I think that song struck a chord, no pun intended, with people's hearts. Because by saying, does anyone want to live forever? It lets folks know that you can live forever. And it's not just for a select few, It's for whosoever will can live forever. And it's on the word of Jesus. He has promised everlasting life. Oh, hallelujah. You see, every person who has ever lived has asked the question, what happens when I die? What then? What comes after my death? From the very beginning of time, men have been concerned about what follows, their demise, their death. And from the time that men could think in their creation, there was a quest, there was a looking for a way to cheat death and to find everlasting life. We think of the pyramids, we see them. They're a historical thing, an archaeological thing. But the pyramids were not built built to show an architectural achievement. The pyramids were built by kings in a quest to obtain everlasting life. That's why they built those things. It's ironic they were seeking life. But once the slaves had those corridors and tombs built, they killed the slaves to keep their place a secret from the grave robbers. If you're going to live forever, what does that matter? If you're going to take that treasure with you, why worry about grave robbers? You're going to be gone before they get there. But those pyramids weren't about architecture. They were about a quest to live forever. We have the legend of Ponce de Leon, who discovered Florida and supposedly was trying to discover the fountain of youth. That's what all this thing is about, this obsession with the physical and the natural man today. It's even in the health realm. People are seeking to live forever. That's what it's all about. But increasingly, people have become, today, they've become inundated with evolution and materialism. And because they're steeped in evolution and materialism by droves, people are giving up the very concept of everlasting life. People are beginning to accept today that you die and that's it. You'll hear people talking and they'll say, you die and there's nothing after that. You just go into blackness, you go into oblivion, you die like an animal, you die like a plant, and that's it. It's over with. And so today, instead of seeking the truth and being prepared for life after death, so many people are choosing to believe that nothing comes after this life. And if nothing follows this life, my question is, what does this life matter? If there's nothing after death, what does life right now matter? If you die and that's it, then nothing I do, nothing I am matters at all. Oh, but I'm telling you, they're not right. They're wrong. When they say people live like animals, amen, and die like animals, they're going to do just that. They're going to live like animals. If you die like an animal, you'll live like an animal. But I'm glad to know the truth. Hallelujah. That there is everlasting life. Hallelujah. I like to ask folks that don't believe in everlasting life, what if someone had actually, undeniably died and then had come back from death to demonstrate that there's life after death? What if someone had done that? What if you could verify that a person historically had not only died, but you could verify that they came back from the other side? Well, I'd like to tell you that has happened. There was one who died, verifiably dead. Oh, but he has risen. He has come back to announce for all time there is everlasting life. He himself said to the Revelator John, I am he that liveth and was dead, and behold, I am alive forevermore. Amen. And have the keys of hell and of death. He looked people in the eye and said, because I live, you shall live also. I'm telling you, he's crossed over to the other side and he's come back to say, there's life after death, and I'll take you there with me. Hallelujah. Oh, let's praise him this morning. We have the promise of everlasting life. We used to sing a hymn when I was young. I remember being in the choir about 10 years old. We just made up a choir in those days. We used to sing, a million years from now, we'll still be shouting victory as before the Lord we bow. No one will ever die. No heart will ever sigh. We'll just begin to live a million years from now. How many believes in everlasting life? Hallelujah. From this text, I want to ask some questions. What is this everlasting life? What is this everlasting life? Amen. We get that word from Jesus himself. In verse 15, he used the same word, but it's translated eternal. Eternal life. Everlasting life. Everlasting life simply means without end. life without end. We hardly can conceive that. Amen. In a time when folks supposedly live long into 100 and even over 100 nowadays. Amen. We can't hardly conceive a million years from now still existing. Amen. But that's what everlasting life is. It's life without end. Today in our society there is a fascination with zombies. A zombie is a person who was dead but their bodies have been reanimated. I don't know why anybody would be fascinated with something like that. But that's our society. They're into zombies. They're into the walking dead. But I would like to say, without being facetious, that any person who is not born again, any person who has not been saved, regenerated, is a zombie. They're a zombie. Their bodies are alive. Their minds are alive. Their emotions are alive. But their spirit is dead. That spirit part of them that can communicate with God. That spirit part of them that can experience God. That spirit part of them that can live forever in the presence of God. It's dead. They're spiritual zombies. Amen. Paul didn't use the word zombie, but he talked of one. He talked of the young widow who lived promiscuously. And listen what he says in 1 Timothy 5:6. She that liveth in pleasure is dead while she liveth. I'm telling you, out in our world, those folks that are living in pleasure, they're drinking, they're doing drugs, they're promiscuous, they're rebellious against God, they're steeped in the pleasures of sin, they are zombies. They are dead while they're alive. They're breathing air, they're thinking thoughts, but that thing of man that makes man man, that spirit, amen, that could know God, that could know grace, that could know love, that could know mercy and peace, it's dead. It's dead. They are spiritual zombies. It started at the very point when man sinned. God had warned man, Genesis chapter 2. But of the tree of the knowledge of good and evil, thou shalt not eat of it. For in the day that thou eatest thereof, thou shalt surely die. You say, wait a minute. God wasn't correct because Adam and Eve ate of that fruit. But they kept walking. They kept talking to each other. They kept breathing air. Wait a minute. God said, in the day you eat thereof, you shall surely die. But they're walking around for centuries after that. Was God not telling the truth? No, He told the truth. Because in the very act of disobedience, thou shalt not eat of that tree. In the very act of their sin, at that very moment when they rebelled against God, something in them died. That breath of the Spirit of the Lord within them died. They became spiritually dead. They might have bodies that took a while to die, and minds that took centuries to die, but their spiritual being died immediately. That was the condition we were all in before we met Christ. Paul said in Ephesians chapter 2 verse 1, and oh, we could shout right here, and you hath He quickened, and you hath He made alive, who were dead. You were a zombie. You were dead in trespasses and sin. He goes on to say, but God, who is rich in mercy, for His great love wherewith He loved us, even when we were dead in sins, hath quickened us together with Christ. For by grace are you saved. Oh, hallelujah. How many's glad you've come alive? There are two prevailing views of death today in pop culture. One is the one we get from evolution, and that is you cease to be when your body dies. Your death is no different than a dandelion's. When you die, your body becomes reincorporated. You become reincorporated into the atoms and the stuff of this earth. And that's it. The other view is some aberration of reincarnation. And that means you do come back after death, but you come back as something else or someone else. I've always had problems with that. If when I come back, I don't know it's me that's come back, then is it really me? And if I don't know it's me that comes back, why do I care if I come back as a snail or a god, if I don't know it's me that's doing the coming back? Professing themselves wise, they become fools. I don't like either one of those options. Amen. But the Bible teaches a born-again believer, when he comes alive from his past life, he comes alive to after death, continue to spiritually live in the presence of God. Oh, hallelujah. The poets capture it. That's why I keep using songs. But we also used to sing, through eternity, I'll live on. Oh, hallelujah. Brother Wilson, you believe that, don't you? Through eternity. Live on. Glory to God. Isn't that a lot better than believing evolution, dying like a dandelion, coming back like a snail, not knowing it's me? Amen. Amen. Through eternity, I'll live on. I want you to know it's been 2,000 years since he died. But I want you to know something. The Apostle Paul is very much alive right now. I begin to think of some saints just during my time that have passed on here. Did you know that Sister Vickers is very much alive right now? Brother and Sister Combs, Brother and Sister Linderman, amen. Sister Margie's very much alive right now. Somebody name somebody else. Hurry. Who? Ruby. Mention, come on. Sister Harris. Don't mention anyone that's here. What? Yes, Brother and Sister Combs. Hallelujah. How many believes that they're fully alive right now in the presence of God? Tell me anything of the philosophies and beliefs of the world that can give that kind of hope. I'll live on. Their bodies may be in the ground, but they are fully alive in the presence of God, because to be absent from this body is to be present with the Lord. Oh, hallelujah. Their soul does not sleep a soul sleep. They do not cease to exist, not for a moment. They have been recipients of everlasting life, and they live on. I want to point out to you that everlasting life is not just a quantity of life. It is a quality of life. It's not everlasting life just because it goes on and on. It's everlasting life because it is true and real living. Maybe you had the opportunity to be at your dream spot. Maybe it's up in the mountains on the balcony of a cabin, drinking coffee, looking out at the mountains, listening to the birds sing. Maybe it's on the bank of a pond fishing. I don't know where it is, but at some point you've been in that ideal spot and you said, this is life. I've done that, floating down a Missouri River in a canoe from fishing hole to fishing hole. Huck Finn in it, I call it. Hallelujah. Amen. I said, this is life. I'm talking about everlasting. It's not just that it goes on and on, but this is life. I've heard people in the midst of a hard place, a trial and sickness, deprivation and pain and suffering and sickness and conflict in the marriage. And they'll say something like this. If this is life, it's not worth living. I want to tell you something. That's biological life. That's mental life, emotional life. But this everlasting spiritual life, it's not just that it goes on and on. It's a life worth living. Amen. Jesus said, the thief comes to steal and kill and destroy, but I am come to give you life, and that more abundantly. It's an abundant life. Everlasting life is an abundant life. It's a life worth living. Hallelujah. Oh, glory to God. Glory to God. You see, it isn't that we'll just live on and on, but we'll live on and on in the best of all possible existence. I think it was last Sunday night we sang, won't it be wonderful there, having no burden to bear. It's not that we'll just live on and on in heaven, but in heaven we'll be totally aware. We'll be totally satisfied. We'll be totally content. We'll be totally peaceful. We'll be totally joyful. We'll be totally fulfilled. We'll be totally comfortable. And our hearts, our spirit, will be thrilled by the presence of God through all eternity. I heard him sing on the radio this morning. There's a sweet, sweet spirit in this place. And we sing that after the moving of God's presence that is so rich and so real. Think about being in that presence for eternity. Think about every moment being able to say, there's a sweet, sweet spirit in this place. Oh, hallelujah. I'm talking about not just going on and on and on, but everlasting life is abundant life. Hallelujah. But you see, another reason it's not just the quantity of life, because every soul of man, saved or unsaved, will continue to exist through all eternity. Brother Steve, I believe we sang the other night too, unless I'm mistaken, to Canaan's land, I'm on my way, where the soul never dies. I'm not trying to take wind out of ourselves, but I'm telling you, to some folks, to an awful, tormented land, they're on their way. And the soul never dies there either. What I'm trying to show, everlasting life isn't just the fact that it goes on and on. It's the fact that it's a quality of life in heaven. Oh, I like this. I read it this week. Paul said in Ephesians 2 as well. He said he's done all that. He's quickened us. That in the age, verse 7, that in the ages to come, he might show the exceeding riches of his grace and his kindness toward us through Christ Jesus. I don't know if we got that when we read that. How many, it was a tremendously wonderful thing the night or the day you got saved and God showed grace to you. Wasn't that wonderful? How many's had God show you grace since then? And it's been a wonderful thing. Did you see what it says here? That in the ages to come, one age after another, he might keep showing the riches of his grace and his kind. I'm telling you, it's a quality of life, because through eternity, God's going to keep showing the grace of the riches of Christ to it. You've been in good services. I don't want to minimize it, but you haven't experienced anything yet until when unhampered by this flesh, we stand in the presence of God. And God says, I want to show you some more grace. Oh, hallelujah. Oh, hallelujah. I'm talking about everlasting life. To Canaan's land, I'm on my way, where the soul never dies. So if you're headed a different direction, that life goes on as well. But it's not eternal living, it's eternal dying. You're alive, but you die, you die, you die, and eternal death. The other life, it's eternal living in a quality of life that goes on and on. Secondly, this morning, when does everlasting life begin? This is important. God so loved the world, He gave His only begotten Son, that whosoever believeth in Him should not perish, but have everlasting life. This is a real, real misconception. When do we begin to live that everlasting life? I want to tell you, before I tell you the misconception, I want to tell you the truth. This scripture says,

pace of life. The moment we get saved, we begin living a whole new life. In fact, if you say, well, I became a believer, my life didn't change, you weren't born again. Because when you're born again, you begin to live a new life, an everlasting life. And so here is the misconception. Folks say, sure, we have everlasting life. That means when we die, we begin to live that everlasting life. Or if the rapture takes place, at that moment, we begin to live everlasting life. That's not true. That life you'll live a million years from now began the moment you were born again. It does not begin the moment you die. Brother Fraley, the moment you became born again, you begin to live that everlasting life. You'll be living a million years from now. Oh, somebody shout glory. Hallelujah. Everlasting life. Hallelujah. It goes on and on and on. Amen. Paul said in Timothy, talking about body exercise, he didn't say that didn't profit a whole lot. But he said, we have the promise of the life that now is and that which is to come. That life which is to come, we're living it right now. That's why, again, the songwriter captured it when he said, I've just begun to live. I've just begun to live. Since God's amazing grace came in, I've just begun to live. Old things are passed away. I have a brighter day. My name's recorded up above. I've just begun to live. And I'm going to live on and on and on and on through eternity. Oh, hallelujah. I said hallelujah. Praise the name of the Lord. And so when our body dies, the inner us, our spirit that came alive by the Spirit when we were born again, it'll continue to live in the presence of God. But see, I want you to notice, if we go back to John 3:16 for a moment, brother. It's not that those who believe have already begun to live an everlasting life. It's those that choose not to believe. It's not that they will one day perish in hell, but they are already perishing. We got to get a hold of that too. It's not, you need to get saved and one day you'll perish. It's if you don't believe in Jesus Christ, you are perishing right now. I've got to move forward and wrap this up, but I misunderstood a scripture for so many years. What shall it profit a man if he gain the whole world and lose his soul? I view that totally in terms of the end. What would it profit if you had all this world's riches and pleasure, and then at the end when you died or at the judgment, you went to hell. You lost your soul by going to hell. I have found that if you haven't turned to God and you're partaking of all those things in the world, you are having your soul destroyed right now. You are losing your soul right now. Bit by bit, piece by piece. Sin will leave you jaded and empty hull without ability to experience life in the presence of God. Amen. You're perishing right now. You don't have to wait until hell at the end. This scripture tells us there's only two classes of people. Those that have begun to live the everlasting life and those that are perishing. I'd say that with no arrogance. I just say those that are perishing, if they only knew what it was like to begin to live the everlasting life. Next question, why is everlasting life possible? John 3:16 tells us, for God so loved the world that He gave His only begotten Son. That's why eternal life is possible. God loved us and God gave. Hallelujah. Oh, hallelujah. What were we singing about? I've heard an old story, how the Savior came from glory. Oh, hallelujah. Why is everlasting life possible? God loved us. That's why it's possible. And Jesus came to die. Glory to God. You see what I'm saying? Men have tried to obtain and discover everlasting life. But everlasting life isn't something to obtain. It's not something to discover. It's not something to procure. It's not something to earn. Amen. It can't be got that way. We have everlasting love because, or everlasting life, because God had an everlasting love for us and He gave what we

could not attain. Hallelujah. Aren't you glad for the gift of everlasting life? He gave His only begotten Son. 1 Thessalonians, for God hath not appointed us to wrath, but to obtain salvation by our Lord Jesus Christ, who died for us, that whether we wake or sleep, we should live together with Him. It's very simple. Paul puts it here. He died that we might live. Woo. He died that we might... We who were dead in trespasses and sins, He hath quickened us together. Not by works that we have done, but by His grace, He quickened us. He died that we might live. Glory to God. I say glory to God. Eternal life isn't an automatic. You hear that so much today. No faith, no belief. A person dies, they go to heaven. You've heard that. People believe that on the street. Eternal life isn't an automatic given. Eternal life isn't something that man have discovered. People are making up their own religions today. I found my own way to God. Everlasting life, in fact, is something Jesus paid for with the great price of His life. And may we never forget, we have everlasting life because He faced the cruelest of deaths for our sin. Oh, He died for our sins, but He rose again for our justification. I feel the Spirit of the Lord here making spiritual truths real to our hearts. He died. If He hadn't rose again, that taken care of our past sins, but we wouldn't be able to live. Hallelujah. But He died to take care of our sins. But He rose again to justify us and bring us into right relationship with God so we could begin an eternal, everlasting life of communion with God. Last question. How was everlasting life received? That whosoever believeth in Him should not perish, but have everlasting life. Whosoever believeth in Him. I'll never forget this. I was trying to earn one of my Royal Ranger badges 100 years ago. And we had to say our scriptures to Sister Buford. She was ahead of it. I could take you to the place. It had three sections of pews like this. I was back there about where Bill Donahue is. She saw me in the aisle and she said, "Are you ready to set your scriptures?" And I said, "Yes." And so she gave me different references. And I said, she came to John 3:16. I know this one. "For God so loved the world that gave His only begotten Son, that whosoever believeth on Him should not perish but ever." Oh, you don't do that, Sister Buford. She stopped me in a heartbeat and said, "You got it wrong." I said, "No, I didn't." You don't argue with her either. She said, "Yeah, you did." I said, "What did I say?" I was about 9, 10 years old. She said, "Whosoever believeth on you," she said, "you said whosoever believeth on Him." She said, "It's not on Him. It's in Him." So I started again. "For God so loved the world that gave His only begotten Son, whosoever believeth on..." I don't know if I ever got that badge. What I might have become if I'd obtained that badge. She kept stopping me. And she said, "It's not on Him." I was sitting in Greek class years later, studying prepositions. I'm telling you, if it's God's Word and you're studying with an honest heart, you can get excited about all kinds of things. How many remember a few weeks ago we got excited about the TH? Cleanseth. And I was studying prepositions, and we got to the preposition ace. Everybody say ace. Not A-C-E. E-I-S. Ace. And the preposition ace denotes motion, motion to or towards the object of the preposition. So when Jesus says, "Whosoever believeth in Him," it literally means believe from where you're at. You leave that place, and with a motion, you move, you place your belief and trust in Jesus. It's motion to or towards.
You see, it makes a big difference. It occurred to me at that moment. I don't know if she knew the Greek, but Sister Buford had it right. There is a huge difference between believing on Jesus and believing in Jesus. You see, a lot of folks say, I believe on Jesus. I believe that Jesus was a man and He died and He rose again. I believe, therefore I'm saved. How many's ever run into that? I mean, living like the devil, committing adultery and sin. You deal with them, they say, well, the Bible says, whosoever believes on Him is going to have... And I believe on Jesus. I want to tell you something. James says the demons believe too and tremble. But how many believes you're going to spend eternity with demons? I didn't ask that right. How many believes that in heaven you're going to spend eternity with demons? No, you were. I was just trying to correct that. See, it's not enough just to mentally assent and says Jesus is real and Jesus died. That doesn't save anybody. Brother Wilson, this believing in means you believe so fully, you believe so fervently that you leave the place you're dwelling in right now, you leave the realm you're in right now, and you transfer your heart, and you transfer your desires, and you transfer your trust, and you move over here into Jesus, and bring your trust with you, and bring your faith with you, and say, I'm not living over there anymore. I'm living here. Hallelujah. I'm telling you, to really have everlasting life, it's when you say, I'm through with this. I'm through with sin. I'm through with the world. I'm through with living that life. I'm going to take my trust, my life, my eternity, and I'm placing it in Him. Oh, hallelujah. How many wants to believe in Jesus? Hallelujah. Hand in hand with the belief that no one lives forever in heaven. Today is the belief that everybody's going to live forever in heaven. No, only those who truly believe in Jesus are going to live forever. I want to tell you this morning, come music. Every born again believer, I want to tell you something. You are promised by Jesus. You are promised everlasting life. You are going to live on and on and on in the presence of the Lord. Hallelujah. How many can remember the time you got saved? I'm going to have to spend some time on an altar call this morning. How many remembers the moment you got saved? Your everlasting life began at that moment. Michael Sandel wrote a book. I haven't read it, but his book's entitled, There Are Some Things Money Can't Buy. But he gave a list of things that money can buy today. You can buy the right to jump to the head of the line at Universal Studios for $149. Listen, this is true. These are true. You can buy a prison cell upgrade. If you're a nonviolent prisoner, you can buy a prisoner cell upgrade for $90 a night. 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You can buy the services of an Indian surrogate mother for $8,000. 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If you got $250,000 lying around and you want a black rhino on your den wall, you can buy that. In some cities, we're not big enough to have that in Dayton, but some cities, they have carpool lanes. You've seen them. But some cities are offering a permit to drive solo in a carpool lane for $8. Increasingly popular is some doctors are allowing you to buy their cell phone number for $1,500 and up a year so that you can call them at any time. You can buy a lot of things, but you cannot buy everlasting life because it's already been bought.
Aren't you glad for Jesus? Oh, the love that drew salvation's plan. Oh, the grace that brought it down to me. Oh, the mighty gulf that God did span at Calvary. Let's stand and praise Him. If you have everlasting life, thanking for it, you're going to live on and on and on and on and on and on and on. Hallelujah! Hallelujah! Without any further ado, you're here and you don't have the assurance of eternal life. You've not yet been born again, but you'd like to have the assurance that you'll live on in the presence of God. I want you to make your way down the aisle, come to this step we use as an altar, and say, I want to live forever in the presence of God. You don't have that assurance. You'd like to come right now. You've not been born again. Maybe, you know, sometimes we dismiss the fact we don't see anyone that we would really mark as an unbeliever. But we never know the moment, amen, that one of our children is going to become aware of this gospel and what God is saying. And so I always want to give an altar call to those that want to put their trust in Jesus and be born again. Are you here? You need everlasting life. You want to live forever in the presence of God. Hallelujah. Hallelujah. Anyone here you'd like to come? Oh, hallelujah. Oh, hallelujah. Hallelujah. I want then all those that have everlasting life, that you want to experience a little bit of that afresh in the altars. Would you come and fill these altars and say, thank you, Lord. Thank you that you have given me everlasting life. Hallelujah. Would you fill the altars and praise Him? Thank you for the promise of everlasting life. Thank you for the promise of everlasting life. Hallelujah. Hallelujah. I've just begun to live since God's amazing grace came in.

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Are you putting your trust in Him? Have you moved your allegiance to Christ? Have you moved your life into the God category? Hallelujah. Have you put your thoughts and your dreams and your aspirations, have you moved and put them into Christ, the God category? Hallelujah. Lord, I praise You. Lord, I praise You. Lord, I praise You. Let's thank You for everlasting life. Let's thank You for everlasting life. Hallelujah. Hallelujah. Oh, bless the Lord.

0: Anybody here want to live forever? Hallelujah. Anybody here going to live forever?
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4: I apologize for being a little bit tardy about coming in. I was checking in one last time with my family there to make sure the last time we had talked with them, they were in the cellar. We have cellars in Oklahoma instead of basements mostly. And last that I heard from my mother is that they were out of the cellar and it had bypassed them so far. But I would appreciate it as you continue to pray throughout the night, and there's supposed to be storms coming through, which is not a horribly uncommon thing in Oklahoma. Tornadoes are normal, but after what's just happened in Joplin, everybody's a little bit skittish more than normal. So I'd appreciate your prayers. We're glad to be here, and as I was in the office there hearing the singing right at the beginning, I don't know about you, but I felt the presence of the Lord. The Lord is here tonight, and I am expecting Him to move in my heart, and I'm expecting Him to move in your hearts, and just looking forward to what God is going to do tonight. We're so glad to be here. We've appreciated everything that's been done. Sister Moore cooked a wonderful meal for us today. Appreciated the food and the fellowship. Seems like with Pentecostal folks, man, if you're going to have fellowship, you got to have food. And I appreciated both of those things. We appreciate the accommodations, the offerings, everything that's been done, the fellowship. Appreciate it very much. Looking forward to what God is going to do tonight. I believe God's been meeting us around here. I know that the content of some of the things that have been said may have been a little bit hard for you to swallow. But if you will really begin to take some of the things to heart, I believe that you'll improve. And that's what we're aiming for. Amen? Amen. Praise the Lord. Worship with my wife tonight as she sings.

Praise the Lord. I was thinking tonight as we left the hotel room and walked outside, and I thought it earlier in the day, but it really came home to me how beautiful the weather is here today. And no humidity, I don't hardly know how to react, being where I'm from, with no humidity. And I was thinking, you know, it's amazing how in certain parts and places of how nice it can be and how absolutely horrible it can be for other folks in other places. And you know, there are times that we gather as Christians when that's the way it is for us. It's amazing how sometimes you can be in a powerful service. Folks are getting help. Well, at the same time, in somebody else's life, in the very same service, the storm clouds of trials and circumstances hover over them. And you know, the thought that came to my mind, and of course I was concerned about my family and I was praying for them and have been. But regardless of where you are, I'm so thankful that the Bible tells us that Jesus is the same. A simple truth. I want to tell you something, friend. When you are the one that's in the storm, it's comforting to know that He who is the God of the sunshine is the God of the storm too. Hallelujah. I'm thankful. I'm thankful that Jesus is the same. Always the same. Praise the Lord. I want you to go with me in your Bibles tonight to Luke chapter number 11. The book of Luke chapter number 11. I want to commend you for... I know many of you may work and it pushes you to get here. And some of you may even have to slip in late. I encourage you, don't be self-conscious about that, if that's why it was. But come on ahead, and I appreciate your sacrifice. And I know a revival can wear you out when you're working, but I appreciate your effort. And I believe God's going to reward you for it. Praise the Lord. Luke chapter number 11, and tonight we're just going to look at one verse. Verse 1. And it came to pass that as he was praying in a certain place, when he ceased, one of his disciples said unto him, Lord, teach us to pray, as John also taught his disciples. Praise the Lord. I want to preach to you tonight on a petition expressed. A petition expressed. Would you pray with me one more time here tonight? Father, we thank you for your good presence. I'm glad that tonight we could sing, It Is Well With Our Soul. I'm glad that we could sing, I Never Shall Forget the Day. I'm glad, Lord, we could sing about being washed in the blood and know that we are washed. Lord, if there was somebody here tonight that they could not sing that because it's not well with their soul, they haven't been washed in the blood, they haven't had a day when the Lord saved them, I pray, God, that today would be that day. Lord, that the blood of Jesus would be applied to their heart and their life, that they would leave this place saying, It is well with my soul. For the rest of us that are saved, I pray that you would instruct us tonight, that you would encourage us, that you would help every saint here, Lord, that we would take the words that's spoken and apply them to our hearts, that we would be doers of the word and not just hearers of it. Help us, help me, Lord, to hide behind the cross. I pray you'd empty me of any pride, of any type of selfishness or selfish ambition. Help me tonight, Lord, to declare what you've laid upon my heart to these people. In Jesus' name. And everybody said, Amen. God bless you as you're seated. Praise the Lord. As I mentioned last night, we're going to be looking at Luke chapter 11, if the Lord wills it, for the remaining part of this revival. And tonight I want to get things started with considering this request that the disciples made concerning prayer, which led to the Lord's rich teaching. Luke chapter 11 is known to be a chapter on prayer. Some of the greatest thoughts and things said about prayer comes from Luke chapter number 11. So if you will, tonight is kind of an introductory message, a prerequisite message. I need to talk to you about this before I talk to you
about the verses that follow. Now, as we begin to look here, and let me just say, I'm going to be teaching / preaching. Okay, so if I'm not screaming as much, which I'm not saying I won't, but if I'm not, that doesn't mean I'm not preaching, okay? All right, sometimes folks think that unless the preacher's stomping and screaming, he's not preaching. Okay? But I'm going to take it a little bit slower and look especially at this text. All right? Now, Luke chapter 11 opens up with these rather nondescript details. And it came to pass that as he was praying in a certain place, when he ceased, one of his disciples said unto him, Lord, teach us to pray, as John also taught his disciples. And in fact, as readers, when we read that, and especially if you happen to be, and I've mentioned this several times in the revival, you know why I mention it? Because I'm hoping that if you're not a regular Bible reader, that you will become one. Okay, but for those of you that are regular Bible readers, that's a wonderful thing, and I commend you for it. But the problem with if there is a problem with being a regular Bible reader, is this, an over-familiarity with the Scripture. We have a tendency of saying, well, you know, I've read that before. Let me move on so I can see something that I've never seen before. And with this particular text, I think we do that. We tend to gloss over it. It's an introductory verse on our way to the more important verses in the text, okay? Where he gives us the pattern prayer, where he gives us the parable, where he gives us the promise, the various things that we'll talk about in coming nights. However, it's important to realize that this text is the foundation for the subject that will be covered in the verses that follow. So it deserves our careful consideration. Now, as we begin to look, and it came to pass that as he was praying in a certain place, when he ceased, one of his disciples said unto him, Lord, teach us to pray, as John also taught his disciples. Pay attention to the first part of that verse. If you'll notice as you consider that, notice this, a very basic principle, but it's foundational to the rest of this message, okay? Please notice this. So we look at Luke 11 and 1, Jesus is doing something. Okay? Remember that. Jesus is doing something. The Son of Man, the Son of God, combined in one, is active. Deity, wrapped in human flesh, is moving, is acting, is performing. He's not only doing something, but it's very important for you to notice this. He is doing something significant. The Bible said he was praying. Now, obviously, anything that Jesus does is significant. Anything. It's interesting. I encourage you, you know, sometime, again, you regular Bible readers, and for those of you that want to be regular Bible readers, when you're reading through the Gospels, pay attention to the actions of the Lord. He's got some interesting actions. And he's got some that really, on the surface, they don't seem like they make any sense. But everything Jesus does is significant. So I know that you understand that, but what I want to especially call attention to is to the significance of this particular action. We know that anything Jesus does is significant, but I want you to focus on the significance of what he's doing. He's praying. He's not giving a speech. He's not mumbling half-hearted requests. He's not uttering vain repetitions. No. He is communing. He is communicating. He is connecting with God in the high and holy exercise of personal prayer. That's very important for you to notice this. The Bible said that he was praying in a certain place. Now, we don't know. The Bible doesn't tell us. Luke does not specify the time, the occasion, or the particular place. We don't know where the place was. Just know that it was a certain place, meaning there was a time in which Jesus took time out of his schedule and he separated himself from the multitudes that were constantly thronging him and he got alone. Therefore, the place is a solitary place.
Now, I know his disciples were nearby, and we'll bring that out in just a moment. But the point is this. Jesus Christ separated himself into a certain place to do something significant. Pray. Now take note of the fact of Jesus' prayer. You see, the fact that Jesus is praying, Jesus, the Son of God, is praying speaks of the value, the priority that he placed upon it. The length of his life, by human standards, was what, 33 years? That's not very long. Anybody in here 33 years old? Okay. You would say, brother, that you probably don't want your life to end at 33, do you? By human standards, life is very short at 33 years. By human standards, his ministry, 3.5 years, would be even shorter. You can rest assured, saint of God, that the Son of God, wrapped in human flesh, would make the most of his short time on earth. Can you say amen? He's not going to be doing things that are of no consequence, that are of no value. I'm trying to make a point here. He would focus only upon the most significant things. Therefore, Jesus' action indicates heaven's opinion that prayer does indeed have purpose. Now, let me just pause right here for the sake of application. You have got to get rid of your mentality that prayer is inactivity. There's a lot of folks that, and I've made this statement, and so have you. We all have. Well, tried everything else. And here's what we say. All we can do is pray. I say shame on us. Why didn't we try that first? All we can do is pray. What do you mean all you can do is pray? All you can do is pray. The fact that Jesus prays points to the fact that not only we need to pray, but we need to take prayer seriously. Because Jesus took it seriously. And if Jesus took time at... What do you mean you're busy? Have you read the Gospels lately about some of the days Jesus had? What do you mean you had a busy day today? I mean, there were times when Jesus was so exhausted that he gets on the ship. You ever wondered why he's asleep on the boat in the storm? He was tired. And I'm telling you what, if you can sleep through a hurricane nearly, you're tired. Jesus had busy days, and yet he takes time out of his busy schedule to pray. Prayer, friends, has purpose. I know that's a basic statement. I know that's a basic thought. Prayer has purpose. Okay? Now, while Jesus is praying, notice, and it came to pass that as he was praying in a certain place, when he ceased, when he got done, one of his disciples said unto him, Lord, teach us to pray, as John also taught his disciples. Now, while he is praying, the disciples are observing. Okay? Now, keep in mind, Luke does not tell us where this prayer took place. He doesn't tell us when this prayer took place, whether it was in the morning or the afternoon or at night. He does not tell us how far the disciples were away from the Lord when he was praying. Okay? We don't know. Maybe it was like Luke said in Luke chapter 22 when Jesus is praying in the Garden of Gethsemane. The Bible said he was about a stone's cast away. Okay, from Peter and the other boys. That may have been the case. I'll tell you what I believe. I personally believe that they were close enough to not only see him, but to hear him. Okay, I think they were within earshot. Now, admittedly, throughout the gospel record, these disciples are not known for their alertness and insight into the actions of the Lord. You recall on other occasions they were asleep when Jesus was praying. You know, they weren't paying attention. I mean, how about you, again, you regular Bible readers, have you ever read through your Bible and you're like, why are they so dense? Can they not see? I mean, you know.
Can they not understand? Peter, why are you so dumb? They're not known for their alertness and their insight, but on this occasion, for whatever reason, they're paying attention. They're looking. They're listening. And as they look and as they listen, they're influenced and they are inspired by what they're witnessing. As they're looking at Jesus, they are motivated to action. As they are listening to Jesus, now you need to hear me here. As they are listening to Jesus, they are motivated to action. So they likely, we don't know, you have to just really spend some time in a lot of commentaries and a lot of meditation on this verse. But likely what happened, they're clustered around there and they said, man, look at the Lord. Can you hear what He's, can you hear how He's communicating with the Father? Can you see the burden that's on His face, the anxiety, the fellowship, I mean, whatever it was. They say, hey you. They elect one to be the spokesman for the rest of them. Well, where do you get that, Brother Micah? Because he does not petition personally. He petitions for all of them. Lord, teach us to pray. So it's very likely that he's speaking for the rest of them. Now, they become motivated by what Jesus was doing. And so this unnamed disciple earnestly requests, Lord, teach us to pray, as John also taught his disciples. Now, as we begin to get into this, I want you to understand that this guy was very likely making the request on the behalf of the rest of the disciples, but I'm not going to preach this message as if he was. I'm going to preach it as if he's making the request for himself, because I want every one of you to be able to personally apply what I'm talking about. So I'm going to preach this from a singular perspective instead of from a collective perspective. Hope you don't fall out with me over that. As we begin to look at this unnamed disciple, I want you to consider the one that's making the request. Lord, teach us to pray. One of his disciples. The Bible does not say. Now, I'll be honest with you. Whenever I first began studying this, I was thinking, okay, this is Peter or John or James or Andrew, one of those guys. Thomas, Judas. But as I begin to look closer, I begin to find out that it's very possible that he was not one of the 12. Okay? Now, before I get into that, let me tell you this. It's very important for you to understand. As you see in the verses 2 through 4, which we'll speak on tomorrow night, and we'll preach about tomorrow night, as we begin to look at that, understand this is not the same occasion that we have in Matthew. Okay, you'll remember in Matthew, Jesus said, when you pray, say, Our Father which art in heaven, hallowed be thy name, thy kingdom come, thy will be done, so on and so forth. Okay, that was on a different occasion. Which is why, not only, Luke obviously words the prayer differently than Matthew did, but it could be very possible that Jesus worded it a little different than he did in Matthew. It's a different occasion. He's in a different place. He was in Judea in one occasion, in Galilee on another. Okay? So you've got to understand this is a different occasion. Now, it's altogether possible that this particular disciple was not part of the original 12, and maybe even the rest that he was speaking for. Many commentators believe that he may have been one of the 70. You'll read in Luke chapter 10 and verse 1 that Jesus appointed 70 additional disciples in addition to the 12 to go out and heal of all manner of sickness, to cast out devils. Okay, so he had appointed them. So there was a large group most likely there. Now here's the point. The point is, this disciple probably was not there when Jesus taught on the Lord's Prayer the first time. Okay? Now, it's certain that we do not know who this man was, but we do know what he was. Don't we? One of his disciples. He was a learner, a follower of the Lord. He was a man who had demonstrated his commitment to the Lord by actually following Him. Now, you'll recall on different occasions within the Gospels that there were individuals that came to Jesus and said, Hey,
Lord, I'll follow you wherever you want me to go. But first, suffer me to go bury my father. Okay? There was a rich young ruler that came to the Lord and said, what must I do to inherit eternal life? I mean, he wanted to do something. And then the Bible said he went away sorrowful. But this disciple wasn't like one of them. He had actually made the choice to follow Christ. That's commendable, isn't it? Okay? He was a man that was also a Jew. Follow me. His very existence was inseparably connected to his religion. The structure, if you've ever studied the Jewish life, the structure of Jewish life has its foundation, even to this day, in their religion. I know today there's a lot of worldly Jews, quote unquote. There's still many. Their entire life. You know, we could learn something from the Jews right there. Their life's not in compartments. Everything revolves around God. So this is the man. He was a Jew. He was a follower of the Lord, but he was a Jew. And even we find with the Jews, even during the dispersion, which is a term meaning when the Jews were scattered all over the then known world in many different lands, what you find is when they went to other places besides Palestine, they remained firmly committed to their religion, which is why they've maintained their identity and haven't been just immersed like many other cultures. They remained firmly committed to their religion and established synagogues wherever they went. That's the reason why the Apostle Paul, when you read in the book of Acts, and he goes around to all these places in Asia Minor and all these other places far removed from Palestine, he finds synagogues wherever he goes and goes to the Jews and tries to get them saved before he goes to the Gentiles. That's their commitment to their religion. This man was a man, the point I'm making, he was a man that had been raised in religion. He knew all about it. Rest assured, he knew about rituals and ceremonies, sacrifices and symbols, yet he didn't truly know how to connect with God. He had made the initial step in the right direction. He had made a commitment to Jesus, and that's commendable, and I appreciate him for it. But yet and still, his background was such that he knew more about religion than he did about a relationship. Probably, he had heard those long, pretentious prayers of the scribes and the Pharisees that Jesus talked about. He had heard them pray. He had heard their prayer speeches. He had heard their showy language and their eloquent, high, lofty words. Perhaps he had even prayed some of them himself. But in the end, he didn't know how to pray. There was no personal, remember I told you I came to you this week preaching to you about your connection with God. There was no personal connection with God. Religious, but not connected. Huh? Kind of like the Muslims. Kind of like the Amish. Religious, devout, but not connected. Committed, but not connected. His was merely a formal, superficial experience, an affiliation, if you will. Have you ever met anybody that when you go up to them, you start trying to talk to them about the Lord and the things of the Lord and about salvation, about a relationship with Jesus Christ, and say, well, I am a whatever, Catholic. That's all, I've heard that one a lot. And they say that in the hopes that that'll get you off the trail. They're religious. They have a form of godliness. They have no power. Stay with me here. We're going to get to where it applies to us in just a little bit. The man had committed to Jesus, but he hadn't went very far yet. Now, consider the motive for his request. We considered the one making the request. What about the motive? Why did he say, Lord, teach us to pray?
as John also taught his disciples. What caused him to present this simple yet passionate petition? Now, the first possibility has already been alluded to. Perhaps he recognized the insufficiency of his current experience. He had been to the synagogues. He had been, as I mentioned to you last night, to the temple, and he had offered sacrifice, and he had done those things, but he was still not really fulfilled inside. Maybe he realized the insufficiency of his relationship to God. Another possibility is connected to the fact that he may very well have been a former disciple of John the Baptist. That may be why he brought that up. Teach us as John taught us. So his former experience, hear me here, his former experience is his point of reference when he makes his request. Perhaps he realized, you know, I remember John, I mean, bless his heart, he's gone now, but John, he taught us about prayer. He was an example of prayer, and there was something different about old John than all the other religious leaders of the day. I remember that. And now I'm hearing and seeing this guy pray. And perhaps he remembered the teaching of John, but as he remembered the teaching of John, he realized that his former experience was good, but it was nothing compared to the opportunity that was currently available. I know this is slower and maybe in depth, I don't know. Or maybe it's shallow. I don't know what you're thinking right now. Maybe he's inspired to request this of the Lord because he had been taught by John and John's teaching had helped him. But there was just something about what he was observing from the Lord that made him realize what he's got to offer is better than what I currently have. Do you follow that? Maybe that was the case. John's efforts were commendable. They had provided him with a good foundation, a good introduction. You'll recall, John was the forerunner. But just like the visual representation in John chapter 1, when Jesus showed up on the scene, what happens to those that had been following John? The Bible said that they stopped following John and started following the Lord. My friend, could I just pause right here for the sake of application? There are times whenever I thank God for the efforts and the investments of men in my life. But there was a time, hear me young person, there was a time in my life when I had to stop just depending on what so-and-so was going to invest in me. And I had to get in the presence of the Lord and see what He could do for me. Do you follow me? Thank God for the efforts of John. But when you are introduced to Jesus, John must fade into the background. And he said that of himself. John 3:30. Perhaps that was the reason. Perhaps this request was a culmination of a continual observance of the regular priority Jesus placed upon prayer. Now, I don't know. Maybe this guy had only been following Jesus for one chapter. I don't know. But the Bible records on 7 different occasions in the book of Luke, 7 times Luke tells us about the fact that Jesus prayed personally. 7 different times. Many of those times was in a very private location where the Bible would say Jesus removed himself from the multitudes. He got alone. He went up into a mountain. He prayed all night. Things of that nature. And this disciple who had been close to him realized and had watched the regular... I mean, Jesus didn't like some of us. I mean, he's not praying just once every 3 days or on Sundays and Wednesdays. But Jesus is continually in a place, a position, a posture, an attitude of prayer. And suddenly this man looks and says, man, he's committed to talking with the Heavenly Father, and I want that for my life. Could be. Perhaps this request was a result
of observing the burden, the passion Jesus had for prayer. I mentioned earlier, Jesus isn't speaking in monotone when He's praying. He's not doing like some of us do. You know, we got any folks in here that, you know, you go to work early and you try to get up early and pray? I hope. Pastor told me last night that he just preached to y'all not long ago about preaching or praying in the morning. So I hope there's some folks that have been praying in the morning. I won't ask for a show of hands. You know, the early mornings sometimes are funny when it comes to praying. You know, you'll be praying there and you're so tired. You'll really be interceding 1 minute, and the next minute you wake up and there's drool all over the place. Or sometimes you come to the realization that, you know, you're praying for your tennis shoes or something. Makes no sense at all. I have stopped myself before. What are you saying? It's almost like God is chuckling, saying, that's what I'd like to know. But Jesus' prayer wasn't like that. Every time He prayed, He was focused. Wouldn't you like to be able to say that of your prayer? I can't say that of mine always. But this disciple, perhaps he looked at his burden. He looked at his passion. He looked at the zeal, the intensity, however you want to word it. But the fact that Jesus was not just monotone. He wasn't just uttering a speech. He wasn't just going through the motions. He wasn't just doing, you know what I mean? By the way, well, I'm going to say this is practical tonight. And my students have heard this. But, you know, what do you think McDonald's over here would think about you if you pulled up and said, yeah, I'd like a cheeseburger and fries and a Coke. I'd like a cheeseburger, fries, and a Coke. Would you please get me a cheeseburger, fries, and a Coke? Would you, I'm asking, would you please, please, please move for me and give me a cheeseburger, some fries, and a Coke? They'd think you were from the loony bin. What if God ever gets tired of our dull, repetitious, unengaged conversation? You know, that's what prayer is. And so this disciple watched and he said, wow, this isn't just vain repetition. That could be a reason, a motive. Perhaps he had watched the careful approach and the reverent attitude Jesus had in prayer. We'll share about that a little bit tomorrow night. Perhaps this request was a result of observing the clear and beautiful language that Jesus used when He prayed. Now listen, friend, the speculation as to why He asked what He asked could continue for a long time. But there's one thing that's absolutely clear from our text, and I want you to really get this. The rest of this message hinges upon this point. The disciple in this text said, Lord, teach us to pray. You know why he said that? Because he was close enough to the Lord to be influenced and inspired by Him. My friend, you know what? I do some thinking sometimes and some meditation sometimes. And Brother Bryce, I've wondered at different times, why on earth don't people have a desire to be at the altar in prayer? Why on earth don't people have a desire to live right? Why on earth don't people have a desire to be faithful? And I've got to come to the conclusion that they're not close enough to Jesus to be motivated by Him. My friend, if you get in the presence of the Lord, it wouldn't be hard to pray. It wouldn't be hard to worship. It wouldn't be hard to read your Bible. It wouldn't be hard to live this holy way if you would just let the Lord be your inspiration. Hear me. The reason he asked the Lord to do for him what he did was because he was close enough. He saw the Lord. He heard the Lord. And what the Lord was doing, remember, the Lord was doing

If you're proud of the fact that you can shrug off conviction when a difficult message comes across this pulpit, that's nothing to be proud of. Because what we really need is some folks that are living so close to Jesus that if Brother Kincaid says that it's sin to breathe, that there are people that says, oh, I believe. Now, he's not going to preach that. He's going to preach the Bible. But as he preaches the Bible, instead of getting mad, if you'd be close enough to Jesus, you would respond positively. Instead of getting mad. By the way, when you do get mad at your pastor, and I know nobody ever does, talk to Jesus about it. Not everybody else in the church. About how disenchanted you are with Brother Kincaid. You know, the thing is, when we complain about the pastor, we never ever really talk about the real issue. The fact that he got on our toes, he got where we were living, and we didn't like it. No, what we say is something like this. Well, that Kincaid just really didn't have the anointing tonight, did he? You know what? That pastor, he needs to spend more time at the church. He needs to spend more time visiting. We start looking for faults in him. This don't have anything to do with my message, but it's good for you. Are you being influenced by Jesus? The things you're doing right now in your everyday life, are they a reflection of the fact that you've been close to the Lord? How about your day to day? Your attitude? The thoughts you had, your conversation, your prayer time. Were they a reflection of the fact that you have been close to Jesus? And the fact that you were close to Him motivated you. I'm going to try to hurry. Consider the nature of His request. Now, those stated simply and briefly, Lord, teach us to pray, the nature of this request can be considered from many different angles. I won't preach on all of them, but I'll just mention two of them before I get to the one that I really want to speak to you about. This request could be viewed as a confession. How many of you like to confess? How many of you like to confess to your spouse? Any hands? Any husbands? I'd like to say, you're right, honey. Any of you wives? This could be a confession. An admission. This man could be owning up to the fact that his connection with God is deficient. Now remember what I told you. He's religious, but he's not connected. He's devout, but he's not connected. He's started out. He's been in the proximity of the Lord, but he really hasn't connected. So he says, Lord, I understand, after watching you connect with the Heavenly Father, I understand that that's what I need. I need what you have. And I want to be connected. And so it could be a confession, an admission that he needs to improve. It also could be viewed as a recognition of responsibility. How many of you like responsibility? How many of you dads just jump out of bed every morning ready to go to work? We do. Because it's our responsibility. And there's a lot of times that's the only thing that's holding us to it because we don't enjoy it. Okay? This could be a recognition of responsibility. In a moment of clear understanding and rational thinking, this man concludes that a follower of God should be connected with God. Wow. Somebody that says, I'm following Jesus, should be connected. So he could be saying, Lord, I know that I'm close to where I need to be, but I'm not quite where I need to be, and I'm telling you, Lord, I'm ready. Hit me. Teach me. Lay the requirements on me. If I've got to pray an hour, I'll pray an hour. If I've got to pray 2 hours, I'll pray 2 hours. Whatever the commitment is, I'm ready. Do you know what this really is, most notably and most basically?

0: came to pass that as he was praying in a certain place, when he ceased, one of his disciples said unto him, Lord, teach us to pray as John taught his disciples. You know what this really is? It's an expression. He is expressing himself to the Lord. And not only is he expressing himself, but he is expressing desire. Desire. His request is an outward expression of an inward excitement and expectation. Let me give that to you again. His request is an outward expression of an inward excitement. Something's going on inside of this guy. Now listen, I read some boneheaded commentators that said, the only reason why he was asking for the Lord to teach him how to pray is because that was just the thing that rabbis always did. Are you kidding me? These guys had just witnessed Jesus praying. You want to tell me that all of a sudden they just said, let's just have a good old teaching session here because that's just what rabbis always do. I don't believe it. I don't believe it. I think that as he's watching, as he's close enough to hear and to see and to be aware of what the Lord is doing and of the significance of what the Lord is doing, suddenly something begins to stir inside of him. And I believe that as that begins to stir inside him, and not just him, but his other fellow disciples, and they begin to look at one another and they say, wow, look at how he's praying and look at the things that's going on, and desire is birthed. You know, E.M. Bounds, a great writer on prayer, described desire as a deep-seated craving, an intense longing, an inward longing for something that which we are not possessed yet. The evidence of a stirring spiritual life. And so as he's looking, as he's listening, as he's paying attention, there comes an inward stirring inside of him, and desire is birthed, and suddenly he says, Lord, teach us to pray like John taught his disciples. But I don't really think the focus should be on John there. But I think the influence is upon what Jesus was saying and doing. And so as we conclude tonight with this, I want you to consider the fact of the request. You see, the fact that Jesus is doing something significant combined with the fact that he's close enough to be aware of it produces an inward desire which seeks outward expression. The fact of his expression. Now listen, have you ever had a desire with inside of you that you suppressed? Now, in some cases, that's a good thing. Right? I mean, the Bible speaks a lot about suppressing desires. We have wrong desires. I want to tell you something. We're in trouble when we start suppressing that desire that the Holy Ghost births in our hearts. Quench not the Spirit. And this man, as he has this stirring inside of him, this longing inside of him, this desire inside of him, it's not content remaining on the inside. But much like Jeremiah of old, when he determined that he was going to quit preaching and he wasn't going to do it anymore, the Bible said that it was like a fire shut up inside of his bones and he couldn't help himself. He just had to express the desire that was inside of him. That's what happened here. He doesn't suppress this passionate feeling. Notice he also doesn't try to elect somebody else to be the spokesman. You know, you got all these guys around. You know, there may have been maybe all 70 of them there, plus 12. Maybe there was 82 of them right there. I don't know. But they're all looking and saying, man, I ain't going to let Peter. Even Peter's not saying anything. Hey, you. He didn't say, well, no, I'd rather just stay here with the crowd. Somebody else needs to be the first one to step out. Somebody else needs to be. I'm waiting on somebody else to be the first one. If they'll go up to Jesus and ask, I'll tell you what, I'll get close enough to hear what he says. Do you ever make deals with the Lord when he starts dealing with you about stepping out in church? Well, Lord, you know, if so-and-so will go to the altar first. Anybody ever done that? Y'all got your poker faces on here tonight. Not that we believe in poker. I've done it. This man doesn't step out and say, well, no, wait, somebody else needs to go. You go. He doesn't approach timidly. He doesn't approach in pretense, acting like he's more spiritual than he is. You know, I promise I'm aware of what time it is. Whenever I see folks come up there with their ecclesiastical robes of spirituality to the altar, you know what? I'm just honored like this brother can, but I don't even pray with them. I mean, I probably should. I probably need to get prayed to about that attitude of mine. You're not going to get anywhere going to the Lord in pretense. That's the very thing Jesus denounced that was the characteristic of the Pharisees. He didn't go in pretense. He didn't go with reservations. In other words, he really wasn't dignified. We're always so concerned about what it looks like when we go to Jesus. Well, if I respond to Jesus, what's the rest of the disciples going to think about me? I mean, what if I get down the altar and a fella, husband, a tear comes down my cheek when I go to Jesus? I mean, we've got to be dignified here. We've got to be formal. Did you know that's the reason why there's a lot of denominations that are shriveled up and dying? Because they pushed out the honest approach to Jesus. And in their dignity, they have arrived at deadness. No, this man went to Jesus. The nature of the fact of the request is he is simple. He is bold. He is expressive. His is a declaration. Lord, I fully intend on hearing what you've got to say to me on this subject of prayer. His is a resolution to commitment. His expressed desire indicates his full intention to be connected to God. I want my wife to come. This whole message I've been building to this point. Admittedly, the kind of desire that I'm referring to. Y'all hear me? The kind of desire I'm referring to cannot be created or produced by human effort. This disciple does not go to Jesus based on anything that man has done. He goes to Jesus because of what Jesus is doing. And tonight, I can give you all this information. I can speak persuasively. I can be demonstrative. I can attempt any number of things to get you motivated. And I may even accomplish a minimal amount of success. You may be intrigued. I think some, I mean, y'all may be fooling me, but it seems like y'all are interested. You may even be entertained a little. I've used a little humor tonight. Yet none of my efforts will ensure that you're actually going to do anything about what you've heard. That's the reason why so many ministers, they're missing the boat. They think if they can entertain folks, or they think that if they can browbeat them, they think if they can be persuasive or cool enough or relevant enough, that that will help people in their relationship with God. It don't. Nothing I can do will create a desire within you to connect with God. You believe that? Nothing Pastor Kincaid can do. I mean, he can stand on his head behind the pulpit. He can shave his head and paint his eyebrows pink. And that's not going to help you connect with God. You say, oh, that's silly, Brother Micah. There are pastors doing stuff about that stupid. The only thing that I can do for this congregation, and really, this is the point of desperation in the preacher. When the preacher comes to this point in the message, this is the point of desperation in my heart right now. Because I've done everything I can do. I've tried to make you comfortable. I've tried to intrigue you. I've tried to interest you. I've tried to entertain you. I've tried to make sure it makes sense to you. I've tried to study and do my best to have the mind of God. But I've done everything I can do. You know, the only thing left for me to do tonight is for me to remind you that Jesus is here. And that Jesus is doing something significant in this service. Oh, we don't see him kneeling over here in prayer like the disciples did. But it does not change the fact that the Son of Man, the Son of God, deity wrapped in human flesh, now resurrected and ascended to the Father. It does not change the fact that Jesus Christ, the head of the church, the great leader of Goshen, First Assembly of God, is in our midst tonight, and he's doing something significant among us, and it's up to us to be aware of what he's doing, to be influenced and inspired, motivated by the actions of our Lord. You realize that on any given service, Jesus is. It doesn't matter how few or how many are here. It don't matter if it's on a Sunday morning, a Wednesday night, or a Tuesday night of a revival meeting. Anytime that we gather together in His name, He's in the midst of us, and you and I need to be aware of what He's doing among us, because I can assure you, it's something significant. My prayer tonight is that your awareness of the Lord's activity. Now listen, right here and right now, the devil's going to try to distract some of you. You're going to have to make a conscious effort to focus on what the Lord's trying to do in this service. You have to be aware. You're going to have to discipline yourself to be aware. My prayer is that that awareness of the Lord's activity among us will produce a desire, a longing, a stirring, a craving that'll burst from you in an outward expression that simply, boldly seeks heaven to impart spiritual blessing. I would tonight, I desire tonight that there would be somebody on a Tuesday night of revival that would be so focused on Jesus and so aware of what He's doing in their heart that they wouldn't sit around and wait for somebody else to make the first move, but they'd say, I feel a longing inside of me. I must respond to the presence of God. Thank you. You trying to get us to shout? That'd be good for some of you. You trying to get me to show a little emotion? That'd be good for some of you. How long's it been since you've been close enough to the Lord to be motivated? Some of you, He may want to start to be a soul winner. You get close enough to Jesus, you'll get a burden for souls. Some of you, He may want to start to be a prayer warrior. You get close enough to Jesus, and you'll get a burden for prayer. Glory. Shela Mahaya. Shekatala Mahaya. Shetala Mahota Yetahe. I want to encourage you tonight, saints. Listen, I am not about feeling. I am not just about some superficial move. But I'm telling you, it would do good for some of you to express yourself in a physical way. Raise your hands maybe. Cry a little bit. If you feel like you need to walk around the church, make a move. Respond to what Jesus is doing in your heart. There's a need for an outward expression of an inward desire. Lord, teach us. Shetala Mako. Shetala Mahaya. Come on, saints.
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2: As it relates to the family of God, and I mentioned that those categories were those within and those without. And I said then, and I'm going to say it again this morning, I'm glad I'm one of those within. I'm glad I'm on the inside with the Lord. Praise God. Today I'm going to be reading from Colossians chapter 3. And let me just insert something here. Some might think that since this will be 2 weeks in succession that I've come to the same book in the New Testament, that probably it's because that's where I'm reading in my daily Bible reading. But that's not the case. I just completed Ezekiel and Daniel, and I'm in the book of Hosea in the daily Bible reading, but in reading Colossians for last Sunday and going over some things, there's other things that I'd like to bring to our attention, and so this morning, stay with me. Let me give some background, if I may. Paul had gone with Barnabas on his first missionary journey and established some churches in Asia Minor. And on the second trip, he went with Silas, Paul and Silas together, and they extended their mission. And they went over into Macedonia, over into Europe, and they established churches in the southern part of Europe. And then as they, on the third missionary journey, they came to Ephesians, or to Ephesus, and Paul stayed there some time and established a church. And Colossae is a town that was not too many miles away, but although Paul established a church in Ephesus, during that 3 year stay, he did not visit Colossae. The church was started by someone else, possibly Epaphras or some others, but Paul had never been to this city. But the Bible says in course of time he learned that they had been faithful and they were dedicated to the cause of Christ and Christian living, and so he writes the letter, this letter to the Colossians. And he gives thanks to God for them and for the dedication and all the rest that was going on in their lives. And let them know that I've been praying for you. And let me stop right there. And I don't know how you feel, and I'm not going to ask for testimonies right now, but It's a wonderful thought to know that somebody cares enough to pray. That someone has called your name in prayer because God prompted them to pray. I believe this. When God has you, prompt you to pray for a particular individual, I believe He's working on the other end. Thank God, and I say this humbly, thank God for everyone that has ever prayed for me. Thank God for my mom and dad when I was just a youngster, how that they would call our names. I don't know whether that happened in your home or not, but we gathered around the kitchen table at supper time. The whole family got on our knees to pray. Daddy would pray. He'd call our names, every one of us. Call our names in prayer. Then later on in life, when I heard them praying, calling my name in prayer and my brother's names in prayer, and then others had mentioned to how that God had dealt with their hearts and felt like they ought to pray for my wife and I, I just want to say thank you, church, for praying, for your prayers for us. Amen. I thought about my prayer life. How did I come to pray a certain time in the mornings when I arrive at church? I come in the sanctuary. I don't know what your outline is in your own prayer life. Might be different every day. That's all right. But in the course of prayer time, I pray for my wife. I pray for my family. I pray for the church family. I pray for our missionaries. Then it goes on from there. But I realized something when I was preparing the sermon. Two young people, two teenagers, that I have caught myself or found myself recently praying more often, mentioning them in prayer. And I'll just share this with you today with no names. I'm believing God to bless them, to anoint them, and use them for His glory to the Lord Jerry. I don't believe God lays anyone on your heart except there's a reason. I believe in God for those two young people. God, work out your divine purpose and your will. In the first chapter of Colossians, have your Bibles. I'm not going to read, but from the 9th to the 13th verse, it's a prayer that Paul prayed. It's filled. It's full of good things, and it's a sevenfold prayer, and I'm just going to mention those briefly. The Bible said he prayed that they might be filled with the knowledge of God's will, that they might know, that they might understand God's will for their lives. And let me just stop right here for a moment as well. It's important. It's very important that we know the will of God in our lives. As believers, we are part of the family of God. And there's a work for us to do, every one of us. And it's needful that we know the will of God. Let me just come back to my family for a moment. It reminds me of growing up in the Jones household. At that time, five children in the family. Pete came along 10 years later, but it was a great experience growing up together in the Jones household. I believe I realized that more after I grew up. But one thing that stands out as an example of relating to knowing the will of God. From time to time, my mama or daddy or both would have something for us boys to do. I should say quite often they had something for us to do. And even as a boy, growing up, I had enough sense to know if mama or daddy said, I want you to do this, it was their will. And if God says it in the Bible, it's His will. And the best thing we can do in our lives is do the will of God. I found to do what mom and daddy wanted me to do. Knowing it was their will, it was best for us to do it. So Paul prays that they would have the knowledge of God's will. Secondly, he prays, the Bible says that he prayed that the Colossians might walk worthy of the Lord, that they might live the kind of life that would be pleasing in the eyes of God. I've said this before, I've said again, there are scriptures in the New Testament that tells you how that you ought to get saved. One of those was in the Sunday school lesson this morning, believe on the Lord Jesus Christ and thou shalt be saved. But the rest of the New Testament tells us how to live after you get saved. And so Paul is saying to the folks of the Colossians, he said that you might walk worthy of the Lord, that you might live a life pleasing unto God. Thirdly, be fruitful in every good work, that your labors in the Lord, in the Lord's vineyard, shall produce good fruit. Jesus prayed in the 15th chapter of John, I am the vine and ye are the branches. Every branch in me that bears fruit, he purges it. I want you to know God wants us as believers to bring forth good fruit. There's something for us all to do in this work. Fourthly, he said that you might increase in the knowledge of God. That's why we have Sunday school and Bible study, a time to learn God's Word, to know what God's Word has to say. Let me just throw something in right here. Now, every one of us, no doubt, came, as we grew up, we came with some thinking of our own. We were set in our ways. Anybody here except calling me? We had some preconceived ideas. Every one of us. Paul is praying in this fourth part of his prayer that they would increase in knowledge, to learn God's Word, to learn what God had to say. And I'm going to say this and hope everyone will understand. That's why we have Sunday school in church. Not just that our preconceived ideas might be sanctioned, but if they don't line up with God's Word, that we'll take the Word of God. Amen. The most important thing that you can hear is, thus saith the Lord. What does God say about it? What does the Word say about it? Number five, he said, I'm praying that you'll be strengthened with all might according to God's glorious power, that you'll have the anointing, you'll enjoy the anointing of the Almighty God. Number six, that they might give thanks unto the Father who had changed their lives and given them an inheritance yonder among those that are sanctified. We ought to thank God today that he's got a place prepared for us on the other side. Number seven, finally, give thanks that you've been brought out of darkness and been translated into the kingdom of his dear Son. Thank God that we've come out of darkness. This is the tragedy today. A lot of people have come out of darkness into the light and then gone back into the darkness. What a sad picture. To have tasted of the good things of God and go back to the hog pen with the prodigal son. To taste of the goodness of God and go back on God. And the churches are full. And I'm not here to condemn any church. But there are church people all over America today that do not know or really have a real experience with God. Religious. But lost. You know why I'm saying that? We need to know what God says. And if God says it, it's His will. And we need to obey God. And the people that obey God are the happiest people in the world. The Bible says in the book of Psalms, happy is that people whose God is the Lord. Hallelujah, hallelujah. When I'm sad today, I'm happier than I used to be when I was glad. That's hard to understand. But it's true. When I'm going through the most difficult battle of my life, today maybe, I've got victory that I never had when I was unsaved. It's real. And here is Paul saying to those in Colossians, I've never been to see you. I've never met you. We've never seen you face to face. But I've heard about your faithfulness, your commitment, and I've got you on my heart, and I've been praying for you. I want you to stay in there and stay in the Word and keep on serving God and bring forth fruit. And that's my prayer today for everyone. Help us, God, to stay in there. Then, says in that ninth verse of that second chapter, Paul mentions the Godhead in the second chapter, the Holy Trinity as being incarnate in the Lord Jesus Christ. And let me read the ninth verse of the second chapter. For in Him dwelleth all the fullness of the Godhead bodily. It's in Christ. It's in Christ that God the Father gives the impression of Himself, shows us the complete expression of Himself. Not impression, but expression of Himself. Let me say this today. This is important. Just the night before Jesus was crucified, in the upper room, and maybe they left the upper room on the way to the Gethsemane to pray. Bible says that Jesus talking to the disciples, and they said that he was talking about the Father, and one asked, show us the Father. We'd like to see the Father. What did Jesus answer? If you've seen me, you've seen the Father. Now, I want to make something clear today concerning the Holy Ghost and God the Father and the Lord Jesus Christ. There is a Godhead. There is a Holy Trinity. God the Father, God the Son, God the Holy Ghost. God the Father is the Spirit. John 4:24, God is the Spirit. They that worship Him must worship Him in spirit and in truth. The Holy Ghost is the Spirit. You don't see God the Father. You don't see God the Holy Ghost. They're Spirit being. But Jesus, the incarnate Son of God, has taken flesh. And Jesus said, if you've seen Me, you've seen the Father. If you want to know the attributes of God the Father and God the Holy Ghost, their love, their kindness, and all the rest, look at Jesus. Look at Jesus. He's the one. Hallelujah. Look unto Jesus. Oh, I've preached before many times, there are scriptures in the Bible. It's in Jesus that we live and move and have our being. It's in Jesus the day that our salvation is. It's in Jesus that we live this kind of life. Thank God, Paul said, you've been brought out of darkness into the glorious light. And now it says in that 9th verse, how that for in Him, in Jesus, dwelleth all the fullness of the Godhead bodily. Listen, if you want to know the attributes of God, look at Jesus, and then we come to today's scripture reading in the 3rd chapter. 3rd chapter of Colossians, 1st verse. Paul says, if ye then be risen with Christ, and I want to stop there. The first verse, the first word, if. I was talking to Tom yesterday about that. He mentioned that word. Mentioned so many times in the Bible, if is a word of condition. Every time that word is mentioned in the Bible, it's a word of condition. I'm going to give you some scriptures and you'll not take time to write them down. In 1 John 1:9, if we confess our sins, He is faithful and just to forgive us our sins. If! Today's Sunday school lesson, if My people that are called by My name shall humble themselves and pray, and seek My face and turn from their wicked ways, then will I hear from heaven. If you love Me, Jesus said, keep My commandments. If the Son therefore shall make you free, ye shall be free indeed. If is a word of condition. And now Paul is saying, if ye then be risen with Christ, he's saying it's more than being religious. It's more than being a member of the church. It's more than believing what God has to say. It's really experiencing what God has to say. It's more than turning over in the leaf. It's shutting out to God. If ye then be risen with Christ. I jotted some things down. He is saying, if your sins have been forgiven, if you've been redeemed by the blood of the Lamb, if you've been born again, if you've been adopted into the family of God, if your name has been inscribed in the Lamb's book of life, if you're a new creature in Christ Jesus, then ye are risen with Christ. If ye then be risen with Christ, Brother Joseph, what does it really mean? Selling out to God. Getting saved. Turning your life over to God completely. If ye then be risen with God, what an experience. I think of myself, having been raised in a holiness home, knew the Word, had read the Bible through before I finished high school, had been taught the ways of God by our parents and the teachers and the preacher in the church. But all of that, there came a time in my life when I was living in sin. And I'm not here to try to tell you how deep I was in sin. It doesn't make any difference. However deep it was, his arm was long enough. It reached me. I was in a horrible pit, but he reached where I was. And he lifted me up. Thank God, thank God, thank God. I was in darkness, and he brought me into the light. I needed help. And he came by. Now Paul says to the Colossians, if ye then be risen with Christ, I can say this morning, I've been risen with Christ. I've been brought up out of sin into the glorious light. I've been redeemed by the blood. I'm saved. And I know it. We used to sing that chorus, if you're saved and you know it, say amen. Amen. If you're saved and you know it, say amen. To say it again, I'm glad today that I know, that I know, that I know that my sins have been covered by the blood. I'm a child of the King, amen. And if the Lord should come, brother, I know where I'm going. I know where I came from, I know where I am, and I know where I'm going. What a Savior, what a mighty God. What a blessed Redeemer. Hallelujah. Then he says in the second verse, in the first verse, he finishes up, if ye then be risen with Christ, seek those things which are above. In the second verse, set your affection on things above, not on things on the earth. Hallelujah. The Bible says that in John chapter 1, 1 John chapter 1, John said, love not the world, neither the things that are in the world. If a man love the world, the love of the Father is not in him. You cannot love the world and love God at the same time. Let me say that again. Either we'll love one or the other. And as a church, God's called us to love Him. And if you love Him the way you ought to love Him and I ought to love Him, we'll love one another. Thank God. Thank God. Thank God. Rather than spending your time laboring and striving for that which is temporary, that which will pass away, Bible says, seek those things which are above. Seek those things that will never fade. Seek those things that are spiritual, those things that are eternal. Things that will last. Lay up treasures in heaven. Where the moth doesn't come along and ruin it, and it does not rust and it does not decay. Let me say something that everyone needs to understand. Everything that you own today, all the stuff, and that I have, all the stuff we have at 82 Henry Clay, will all fade away. It'll all be gone. The only thing at 82 Henry Clay when we get there that's of any real significance is eternal life. Christ in you, the hope of glory. People labor, strive, fret, cry, steal, any way to get a hold of stuff. And he says, seek those things which are above. Set your affection on things which are above. Get your eyes on the goal. Live for heaven. This world is passing away. Brother Lou said it so well in his prayer request. America's in trouble. I love America. I thank God for this great nation. But if there ever a time when we needed prayer, we need it now. We are living in a perilous hour. Oh God, somehow stir America one more time. Get us back to the altar. Not just in the church, but the whole world. Get the whole nation back to the altar. Hallelujah, hallelujah. Have a prayer meeting and get a hold of God. He said, if you then be risen with Christ, set your affection on the things of above. Get your eyes on the goal. And the goal is not to be something here in this world. The goal is to be yonder. I'll tell you why I'm running. Not to cross the finish line here, but to get over to the other side. I'm striving for that reward, for that prize, that high calling of God in Christ Jesus, the rapture. Amen, amen. Thank God. If you're saved, he says, then get your eyes on the things that are going to last. Things that will not fade away. Things that are here for a while and gone. Let me just, there's one other thing right here that I'd like to bring to your attention. Listen to your pastor. If you've ever listen to me right now. Life is short at its best. The psalmist said 70. If by possibility they go on to 80 years, how did you been blessed of God? Several in this church this morning have reached that plateau and beyond. We've got a member of our church 95 years of age now in the nursing home. Let me leave this with you today one more time. Life is short at the best. It's here and it's gone. We were made wonderfully, the psalmist said. There's nothing that man has ever created or made. Technology, with all of his knowledge, that compares with the human body that God made. And yet I want us to understand, we are nothing but dirt bodies with a living soul. Without God, we are nothing. And let me read some scriptures, how that man is compared. I'm going to read them from the Psalms to begin with. He said, my days are like a shadow that declineth, and I am withered like grass. days are like the shadow that declineth. When the sun goes over the mountain, when the sun goes down in the west, and I don't know where west, maybe that way. The shadow's gone. He says, my days are like a shadow that declineth, and I'm withered like grass. And another scripture, he says something similar. As for man, his days are as grass, as a plow of the field, so he flourisheth. The wind passes over it, and it's gone. The grass brings up, the flower comes, the wind blows, the flower's gone, and it's all over. Peter said, for all flesh is as grass, and all the glory of man is a flower of grass. The grass withereth, and the flower thereof falleth away. The glory of man is forgotten. Moses said, man is like grass, which groweth up in the morning, it flourisheth, and groweth up in the evening, it's cut down and withereth. Man is here for a short time and gone. James said, for what is your life? It's even as a vapor. Appears for a little while, time, and then vanish away. It's like a vapor that's here and then it's gone. And I know that you understand what I'm coming from right now. I've lived most of my life in this body. I haven't begun yet to live my glorified body. That's going to be eternal. But I've got something in here that's going to be in that eternal body. And this is the part. I can look back over my life. And I can tell you that life is short. It seems like time has gone so quickly. My wife and I were talking. Our 59th anniversary was last Wednesday. And seemed like it's been so, she said, seemed like it's just come so fast. And then she also said, yet it seems like we've always been married. Now that's hard. That's right. But you look back. Time waits for no man, and life is fast going towards the end. Life is short. Life is short. That's why we need to do everything we can, not only to live for God ourselves, but to get our families, our children, our loved ones into the fold. Time is running out. Time is running out. Life is short. He goes on. In the scriptures, Paul encouraged the Colossians and us. He said, set your affection on things above, not on things on the earth. Keep your eyes on the goal. Look unto Jesus. Always keep have him in mind. And finally, in verse number 4, when Christ, who is your life, shall appear, then shall ye also appear with him in glory. I want to take the next few moments of time, and I'm going to conclude the sermon this morning with the 4th verse. He said in the last part, then shall ye also appear with him in glory. I've got 2 points that I want to mention here, and they're wonderful truths of God's Word. And let me say this today without any fear of anybody's favor, whatever. Let me say this today. The Bible says Christ shall appear. The devil has tried to make us believe it's not going to happen. Liberal theologians have said it's not going to happen. There are religious leaders that say it's not going to happen. There are those that don't believe in the rapture. There are those that don't believe in heaven. There are those that don't believe in the millennial reign. They believe that when you die, it's all over. You'll be annihilated and that's all over. If you perish and that's all over. I want you to know the Bible says in that 4th verse, Christ shall appear. Whether we believe it or not, it's going to happen. I'm glad we believe it. Christ shall appear. He shall make his appearance. I realize it's been preached over these years, and some even in Peter's day said, I've heard that all of my life. I don't believe he's coming. He's delayed. He's coming. He's not coming. I know everybody might know today, or you'll understand what I'm saying today. He's coming. Christ shall appear. Listen to these words. For the Lord himself shall descend from heaven with a shout. The archangel with a voice, with a shout, and with the voice of the archangel, and the trumpet of God shall sound. And the dead in Christ shall rise first. And then we which are alive and remain shall be caught together with them in the clouds to meet the Lord in the air. And so shall we ever be with the Lord. Hallelujah. That's what I've got next to my feet. Let me just repeat that again. For the Lord himself shall appear. For the Lord himself shall descend from heaven with a shout. and with the voice of the archangel, and with the trump of God. And the dead in Christ shall rise first. And then we, which are alive and remain, shall be caught up together with them in the clouds to meet the Lord in the air. And so shall we ever be with the Lord. He's coming. He's coming. Christ shall appear. Hallelujah, hallelujah. I don't believe that's struck home yet to a lot of people. He's coming. Somebody said, Brother Jones, I've heard it since I was a boy. Man, you ought to be getting ready. He's coming. Christ shall appear. But the last part is what I want to bring to our attention for closing. And when he shall appear, we shall appear with him. It's going to be more than one appearance. It's going to be two in that place. He's going to appear, and we're going to appear. He's going to appear for us to see, and we're going to appear with him in glory. Now, this might be different from anything that's ever crossed your mind. And I've never heard it myself. So you just take it if you will. And you shall... Let me read that verse again. That fourth verse. Let me read it one more time. When Christ, who is our life, shall appear, then shall ye also appear with him in glory. This is the part that struck my heart when I was reading Colossians for last Sunday's sermon and then read the book. Ye shall appear in glory. Some think that he's talking about we shall appear with him in heaven. That's going to be a reality. But I believe we're going to appear in our glorified form. We're going to have a glorified body. I mentioned Wednesday night at the meal that the ladies prepared for the Stein's family and the death of Ella May. How did a young boy that was in this church when he was just a youngster, a little tiny fellow, still a youngster, but when he was way down there, and when him and his brother got to the gym, they came in that door over there and came into where the tables were set up last Monday. When he came in the door, he didn't even slow down. Dallas headed for the storage room to get that ball. He's about that tall. He believes he can shoot a three-pointer. That's from way back yonder. But him and his brother was headed, and we told him, no, this is something solemn, and we're going to have a meal, and we're not going to be playing. He came to me and said something like this. He said, you could be kind if you let me have a ball. You'd be kind if you let me. Now, they can get to you. But I've got some of my daddy in me, and I said, no. And so we were standing there, and I quoted that verse from the fourth chapter of 1 Thessalonians at the graveside. And that young fellow was sitting there with the family. And so he said, when we were standing out there before we began to eat that afternoon, and he mentioned that. And he asked me a question about being changed and the dead in Christ, and then we're going to be changed and we're going to be caught up. And I was trying to explain to him this glorified body, and Dallas looked at me and said, won't that hurt? And I said, no, that's going to be the greatest thing that's ever happened. It's not going to hurt, brother. When he shall appear, I'm going to appear in glory and a glorified body. Hallelujah, hallelujah, hallelujah, hallelujah. When we get over yonder, some of you here this morning have pain in your bodies. Some of you have difficult walking because of the pain in your legs. Some of you are hurting. We found out today that James has blood pressures out of kilter and the rest. I want you to know when that sound comes, when that trumpet sounds, when the archangel shouts from glory, we're going to be changed. Hallelujah, hallelujah. Oh, sickness is going to be done away with for the saints of God. We're going to leave here glorified. Hallelujah, hallelujah. And so shall we ever be with the Lord. Brother George, what are you saying? I might not be able to run now, but brother, I'll be able to run all over heaven. Amen, amen. Thank God. Some people might not get in with the concert playing now, but when we get around the road, you won't be worried about that. You'll be shouting the praises of God, singing praises unto the Lamb. Hallelujah, hallelujah, hallelujah. Brother, it's real. When he shall appear, I'm going to appear in glory. Hallelujah, hallelujah. And my prayer is, even so come, Lord Jesus. I prayed I did not have the will of God, know the will of God in the prayer, so I just prayed, Lord, if you could see fit, come while I'm still living. And if you really could see fit, come while I'm preaching. But if you can't, Lord, I know what's going to happen when you do come. I'm coming out. I'm going to have a coming out party. And this body is going to put on immortality. This corruption is going to put on incorruption. And we're going to leave here shouting and praising and magnifying God. And we're going to pray. My wife, come to the piano, honey. We're going to sing and we're going to pray. If you don't have what you need to be ready for the rapture, this is the time to get ready. This is the time to serve God. This is the time to live for God. Christ shall appear. Christ shall appear. He shall. And we shall be changed. Hallelujah. One thought. Play something soft, honey. For the last year or so, my wife has suffered. She had that open heart surgery 2.5 years ago, and that's worked out perfect. Beautiful. No problems at all, thank God. So many months ago, maybe a year ago, she's come down with possibly arthritis. Sometimes she, just to take one step, you can look and I can look as well and see it's painful. Just to walk. We've been to the doctors and they've done what they could, those that we've been to. But I know one more. His name happens to be Jesus. And he's the great physician. And I believe he can heal everyone here today that has a physical ailment in one moment's time. He's a big God. But this is what I want to say. If that trumpet sounds this morning, and Joyce, you have a hard time walking sometime, Dreamer, you have difficulty, Brother Lou, Mary Jane, everyone's around about, and I'm not going to try to call all the names. There's needs. If that trumpet sounds this morning, I want you to know you're going to have a glorified body. It's going to be perfected. There'll never be any more of that. Whatever you do, serve God. Whatever you do, live for God. Paul said, I've been praying for you. Now I'm telling you, if you're risen with Christ, if you're saved, if you love God, if your name's written down in glory, get your eyes on the goal. Don't look around about it. Don't get caught up with all that around it. Keep your eyes on the goal. Keep on running. Keep on walking. Keep on serving God. We're going to cross the finish line. Will you stand together with me? Praise God, praise God, praise God. Lead us, honey.
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4: Number 15. Again, it's been an honor to be here. I want to leave this with you as I leave. I love you. I won't forget you. You'll be in my prayers for a while. I'll be looking to hear great things from this church. In Luke chapter number 15, a very familiar story, beginning with verse number 11. And a certain man had two sons. And the younger of them said to his father, Father, give me the portion of goods that falleth to me. And he divided unto him his living. And not many days after, the younger son gathered all together and took his journey into a far country, and there wasted his substance with riotous living. And when he had spent all, there arose a mighty famine in the land, and he began to be in want. And he went and joined himself to a citizen of that country, And he sent him to a field to feed swine. And he would fain have filled his belly with a husk that the swine did eat, and no man gave unto him. And when he came to himself,

unto his father, Father, I have sinned against heaven and in thy sight, and am no more worthy to be called thy son. But the father said unto his servants, Bring forth the best robe, and put it on him, and put a ring on his hand, and shoes on his feet, and bring hither the fatted calf, and kill it, and let us eat and be merry. For this my son was dead, and is alive. He was lost and is found. And they begin to be merry. Would you stretch your hands to heaven and ask God to help us for just a little while? Father, in the name of Jesus, I'm in your hands. I don't know all what it is you do, God, when you anoint a man to preach the gospel. I don't. But for these people's sake and for the sake of the kingdom of God, I ask you for a little while, let me feel your anointing and do what you do when you come in one of these meetings. I ask you in Jesus' name. Amen. Amen. You know, I wrestled with the title and what I want to tell you before I leave here is, you know, it's just hard to put a title on, but if you're going to put a title on it, I want to preach a little while on kindle the fire, fan the flames. There's company coming. Kindle the fire, fan the flames. There's company coming. It is not hard as a gospel reader and a gospel preacher to look across the landscape of our land and realize that there is an all-out attack on the Father in this day and age that we live in. This society and this nation and the culture that we live in is trying to redefine the definition of a father. We not only have to look into the big cities and into the housing projects and the slums anymore, but it's crept into our little rural communities. The tragic danger of kids that are born into single-parent homes. You know why that is? Because the father is absent. Amen. This society has defined to them that if you marry a lady and you no longer desire to be with her no longer, all you've got to do is just go down to the local courthouse, get your divorce, and go and leave the kids. And they can send a warrant out after you, be a deadbeat dad, never give a dime to help raise your kids. And we don't have to look no longer into the cities, but into our own community to see the tragic result of what the devil has finally learned of all these years of learning how to tear down the family and tear down the church. He realized if I could get to the church, I must start at the family. And he tries to break down the authority of the family in the home. And when he does that, everything goes haywire. When there's no daddy at home, there's no leader at home. God instituted the home that the man be the head of that house. Not only the provider of that house, but the security of that house. And not only the security of that house, but the spiritual leader of that house. And when that is absent from that home, brother, it shipwrecks our society. Father's been instituted all down through time that he's to be the spiritual leader of the house, the provider of the house, the protector of the house. And a man that will not do that has denied the faith, and he's worse than an infidel. That's what the Bible said. There must be a thunder that regains its voice from the American pulpit that thunders against the thin of this nation. And if we don't do something to try to recover it, whether we ever recover it or not, we'll meet God one day and we'll have to give an account for the silence of the American pulpit that at one time, if our leaders of this nation had done what they done, the American pulpit would have rose up that Sunday morning and would have thundered the gospel and would have declared black, black, and white, white, and sin. And he would have told his congregation, you go vote that man out of office. He's ungodly. He does not desire to be where he's at. Get him out of there. But the American pulpit has grown quiet.
the fathers have

0: on white. Men are no longer men. When you read this story here of this prodigal son, there's many messages here in this story. They are. There's a lot of messages. The one I want to deal with this little church on tonight. You stay with me. I'll get to you in a few minutes. I know that when you look at this father and this father's house, they was fault on the prodigal that left the house, and there was fault on the prodigal that stayed at the house. When you read that whole text through, it told us a definition of the home, it was a definition of the church, and it was a definition of society. But it was not, never one time when you read through that whole text, can you find one fault with the father. Now you hear me, stay with me a little while. This man, when you read this text, meant every biblical definition that the father has. I mean, he was a loving father. He was a providing father. He was a father that had security for his family. And he was a father that stood for the right and knew, brother, how to come against what was wrong. There came a son to him one day that said, "Father, divide unto me the portion of goods that falleth to me." I believe without a shadow of a doubt at that instant that that father knew something was wrong. He knew something right there that this boy came and said, "I want what's mine." We live in a society today that thinks that we've raised a young people that thinks that they're entitled to something. And we have lost fathers in the house that teach them that anything worth having is worth working for. But they sit around lazy in front of the computer screen all day long and they say, "Gimme, gimme, gimme, gimme, gimme, gimme, gimme." Where is the daddy that rises up and teaches them, yeah, you could give it to them. You could hand it right to them. But they've lost every sense of right and wrong about how anything that is worth having needs to be worked for. I knew when that boy came and said, "Give me the portion of good that falleth to me," that this father knew something was wrong. He did. He knew something was wrong. And he divided unto him his portion that he had a right to. And the Bible said not many days after that he took his journey into a far country. I can't, you gotta get this when you try to relate this to the church. You've gotta get this. How is it that this boy forsook everything that dad had ever taught him? I know that father taught that boy about the far country. You read the text, there was not a flaw about the father here nowhere. This text was not an indictment upon the father, upon the church, and upon the home. No, it was not. This was a biblical father. He knew something was wrong. I knew he had taught that boy about the dangers of the far country. Don't you go out there. You don't need to join yourself to that. And I couldn't figure out for the life of me how a biblically loving, caring father that never one time told this boy a lie, everything he ever told him was the truth. All at once, something got in that boy's heart that made him believe everything that daddy told him was not right. I'll tell you something, other. No matter how hard you try, daddies, to rule your home. No matter how hard you try, preacher, to keep the house of God in line. I see a liar in the house. There was a liar in the house. He came but for one reason: to kill, to steal, and to destroy. He came to this house after this father had done everything he knew to do to say, "Don't stay. No, please, no. Something's wrong. I'll give it to you. What's going on?" "Nothing, Dad. I just won't." "No, something." Not many days hence he left. Here's what I want to preach to you in a little while. What are we preaching about? Kindle the fire and the flames. There's company coming. I see a father that done everything he knowed how to do to love a son. He done everything in His power to teach him right, to do every, there was not a flaw. I do not point a finger one at the Father. I want to learn from the right that is in this parable right here. I've drawn from a lot of wrong, but I want Union Grove Church to hear the right of this parable. This father's heart was no doubt broken because they decided to leave. And they forsook everything that Daddy had ever stood for. At that time, the father realized something that maybe he never saw coming. That there's been a liar in my house, sitting down whispering to my boy and telling him what I've told him, everything that is right was wrong. And that boy took his journey into a far country. And any daddy with any blood running through his veins would have been heartbroken. I've sat and watched the men and women in the Holiness Church whose children forsook the Holiness way and went out into the world into a liberal way or just quit altogether and went out into the world and they're wasting everything that Daddy had tried to prepare to give to them. And I've seen the brokenheartedness of those daddy when they decided to go. Anybody seen that? I've seen that, Brother Jim. I've seen that. I've seen the brokenheartedness of this dad. This is maturity. This is a church. This is a home that God will put His hand on. It's a church that through their brokenness and through their disappointments and through everything that wasn't right and through everything they wish they'd caught before it happened, I wish I knew this liar was here. They gave me a job in a factory, Bud Jim, and they put me over about 6 acres of machinery. And my job was the maintenance over that machinery. And we developed what we called PM, preventative maintenance plans, that we would give to the maintenance workers. And they would go out and do checks on this machinery, when really there was nothing wrong with it, to try to catch something before it got critical. We called it preventative maintenance. Preachers do a lot of that in their church when people scratch their head and they preach against worldliness and women cutting their hair and women wearing that which pertaineth to men and men getting caught up in everything in the world. And we scratch our head and they say, well, ain't none of us doing that. Why is he preaching against that? I'll tell you why he does that a lot of times. He's just trying to do a few PMs. Because a real godly man that's on his knees knows that there's a liar that comes to the house sometimes when you don't even realize he's there. And every now and then your wife, as much as she knows that you love her, I read where an old man, his wife was getting ready to die and he was just one of these old cold-hearted men that hardly ever told his wife that he loved her. And she's getting ready to die and they just give her a few hours and he sat down by her bed and he grabbed her by the hand and he said, baby, I just want you to know I love you. She said, I've always known it. She said, but it sure does sound good to hear you say it. Every now and then, brother, she might know you love her, but it sure does sound good to hear you say it. And every now and then, it may do us a little good just to say it, brother, to do a little PM, to do a little something, keep the devil from getting his wedge in there. Every now and then, we need to do a little preventative maintenance work. Amen. He knew something was wrong. His heart was broke. And this boy took everything he'd ever give him, everything he'd ever showed him, and he took him into a far country. And here was this broke down father, heart ripped out of him, wondering everything that everybody else. There's no temptation taking you, but such is common to man. They ain't none of us Superman. The Apostle Paul is one of the greatest preachers I know. He wasn't Superman. He was tempted in all points. He's common just like us. He knew everything we knew. Amen. I believe this father right here felt the brokenness that you felt when you've seen people leave. Felt the hurt, the ache, everything that you felt when that happened. I believe he felt that, Brother Jim. I really do. And he sat there and he wondered, is there any use? I taught him right, and he's left. Why? I read about Spurgeon one time. He said he went into the pulpit one time, and he preached Brother Jim, and he said it was the worst flop I ever done in my life. You're a preacher. You ever preached a flop before? You know what I mean when I preach a flop? I've preached a few. I said, well, we'll put that on the file cabinet, and we'll leave it there for a while. We don't use that no more. Old Spurgeon said, I went to the pulpit, and I preached, and he said, the awfulest flop ever was. He said, it tore me all to pieces. He said, I went home and begged God for forgiveness and everything in the world and just got tore up. And he said, I was having to get ready for next Sunday. And he said, long through the middle of the week, he said, I just threw my hands up and said, Lord, it's over with. He said, if you can do anything with a flop, there it is. And he said, I purposed in my heart I was going to take the pulpit next Sunday and redeem myself. And he said, I studied and I prayed and I studied and I prayed and I studied and I prayed. And he said, I took the pulpit. And he said, that Sunday, he said, I hit all my highs and I hit all my lows. And I didn't miss none of my notes. And I got everything just right. And I dotted every I and I crossed every T. And they walked out of the church and they said, my, Mr. Spurgeon, what a sermon. He said, you know, it's been 3 years when he wrote that. He said, 3 years, he said, I've traced back those two messages. He said, I can't trace one conversion to the one I thought I got right. And he said, to date, there's been 40 people said that night I thought changed their life. You are not a failure because someone refuses not to believe the gospel. The gospel is still the power of God unto salvation, whether man believe it or not. And our challenge in this hour that we live in is not to get discouraged just because people choose not to believe the wholeness message of the Bible. I come to stay and steal wholeness or hell. This is an old time sanctified out from among this world, Pentecost away, and it's the only thing going.
1: I see this old boy went out there and he wasted his substance with riotous living. And they sent him. He's busted and didn't have nothing. And you know the story. And they sent him out into the field. Feed swine. And he would have pain, have filled his belly with the husk that the swine did eat, and no man gave unto him. I'll tell you, this world's a cruel world. Oh, he'll play with you while you've got some substance. But when you busted and ain't got nothing, he'll throw you away like a dirty rag. Hear me. He'll throw you down and laugh at you while you waller to death in sin. Amen. Nobody will lift their hand to help you. They'll use you for your substance. Then they'll laugh at you because you were such a fool. Or they wasted all that you got. Amen. The sad part is, not every prodigal does what this prodigal done. When he got to his lowest point, the Bible said he came to himself. Now hear me, Mama. And hear me, Dad, I have seen a tragedy in what little few years I've been in the ministry. And it is the mother and father that is so heartbroken over the child that has went back into the place that they told them not to go. And they keep after they've wasted everything that you gave them while they're at your house, and yet that mother and father keeps bailing them out of every situation that they get themselves in. They keep handing and giving and reaching, and they keep them suspended in a place to where God can't never get them down to the hog lot where He can talk to them. Now, I know there's a great danger, and everybody that goes to the hog lot does not come home, but the hog lot is the only place that some people will ever come to themselves. And we must realize our position as fathers is not to follow them where they went and to get them out of what they got themselves into, but let them realize the truth of the gospel, that everything that they joined themselves to is going to do everything you told them it would do to them. And it may be before they die, they come to There's the broken-hearted daddy sitting at the house. Broken-hearted daddy sitting at the house. And there was a broken prodigal in a hog lot that one day came to himself. Goodness. They won't nobody help me. I don't nobody help me. The husk that the swine. They lied to me. Dad was right. My hard servants back at Dad's house is doing. I'm going home. I see an old boy rise up out of the hog lot, like you said, with garments smelling of hog. The world abused him, used him. He smelled of it. He looked like it. But he said, I'm going home. I see him as he made that journey home. You've seen the cartoon. A little angel here. And the red pitchfork devil here. And the devil saying, since going home, you wasted your substance. You have nothing to do with you. Look at you. You look like the world. You act like the world. You smell like the world. That church won't have nothing to do with you. That's a homeless church. All they ever stood for was right and true. They won't have nothing to do for you. I hear that battle going on in his mind as he crests the hill. He climbed the hill, and oftentimes he would stop and catch his breath. And he'd say, well, maybe they ain't no use. It's the hog lot. No, if you'll just let me be a servant, I'm going. And he made it to the top of the hill, and he looked down over the hill. Yeah, I see him. Yeah, that's, that looks like, I see the lights on. He started down the hill. I can see an old dog as it run up the hill barking. Yeah, that's my old dog. That's my old dog. And it run up and it jumped on him. That's my old dog. And he walked a little farther. And he seen something. Brother Jim, he seen somebody on the porch gazing up the hill. I want you to notice the position of this father. He was on the porch with a gaze up the hill. And he said, who's that coming over the hill? Looks like my boy. Oh, that ain't it. That's my boy. And while he was a great way off, the father ran to him. Late this evening, the Holy Ghost dealt with my heart to come to Union Grove and tell you, kindle the farm. Fan the flames. Don't sell the farm. And don't turn out the lights. There's company coming. The position of the father is this. He was on the porch with a spirit of expectancy, looking up the hill for that that was gone and that wasn't lost to come home. And he understood the importance of staying at the house of God and keeping the lights on and keeping the bar built and keeping the servants going, because somebody might come home. I'll tell you what would have been a pitiful sight. Listen to me, Union Grove. If the little old boy had a climb to the top of the hill and he made his way up there and he looked down over the hill and the weeds was growed up and there wasn't no light on in the house and I don't see my dog and I don't see no servants. They were gone. Listen to me. Some of you need to get over it. I know it broke your heart.
2: I know it tore your heart out, and it's the hardest thing in the world to get over with. But you need to go cut some kindling, and you need to kindle the fire, and you need to fan the flame, and you need to get a spirit of expectancy about you. You need to get a renewed excitement about the power of the gospel. It could be someday somebody might come home, and I don't want them to come to the top of the hill and look down over the valley and the lights be out and the dog gone and no calf in the barn.
1: You ever have somebody come to your house one day when you wasn't expecting them, and you look out the window and you say, "I got somebody out there." And you look, "Yeah, that's so and so. My goodness. We'll go outside and hold them away until I throw everything in the bedroom." You ever have somebody come to see you unexpected? I don't want somebody to come to Union Grove Calvary Holiness Church and you not be expecting them. That father was on the porch, and while he was a great way off, he saw him coming. You know why? Because he was expecting company. He had something in his heart that through the heartache and the pain and all the disappointment, that he still believed in the power of the gospel. And he kept the lights on. And he kept the service on the payroll. And he kept the hog patty. And he had a ring. And he had a robe. He had something, brother, that we've got to keep through all the disappointment of church work and life. We've got to keep the bar kindled and the band playing, and we've got to expect company.
0: Stand all over the house. I'll ask you a question. You hear this preacher and you hear him well. Have you ever had company come to Union Grove when you wasn't where you needed to be? I love you, buddy. Thank you for not whooping me the other night when I got over here and picked me. The young brother said, "He mean you know which side bread buttered on. I may fit with him." Listen to me, Union Grove. I preached my guts out this week in my heart. I've left it here on this altar. I left it over on that little kitchen table in that little place. Brother Tim, you let me come and stay in. I thank you. I've walked through the woods behind your house. The Lord spoke to my heart. Sure, I'm here. Sure as I'm here. And my last word to you, over everything I told you, kindle the fire. Fan the flame. There's company coming. Don't let them come here and catch you not expecting company. I read a story, and I'm going to make this altar call on this story. I didn't read it. I heard a preacher tell this story, Brother Jim, about when they were building the Hoover Dam, that they began to acquire all the property that they were going to have to acquire when those waters backed up when they built that dam that they had to buy. And this one little parcel of land that this man was over, that he had to go to all the people and acquire their land. He had acquired all the property except one little old log cabin, a little shotgun log cabin. And that man would not agree to sell. They had a meeting and meeting on it. They offered him once, twice, even three times what the little old place was worth. And he said, "No, I can't sell it. I can't sell it." Can I read to you a verse of Scripture God gave me this evening? Two verses of Scripture in Psalms chapter number 16 and verse number 5. "The Lord is a portion of mine inheritance and of my cup. Thou maintainest my lot. The lines are fallen unto me
1: in a pleasant place. Yea, I have a goodly heritage. They offered that man two or three times what the property was worth, and he wouldn't sell. They could have condemned it. They could have made him sell. They had a meeting to do it. The preacher told the story. The guy that was over it didn't want to do that. He said, I'm going to go to him one more time. There's something wrong. We've tried everything. I don't know why. Everybody else is sold. He knows that. He went to him. He got there. It's in summer. And he looked inside the house in the fireplace. Old shotgun log house. And there was a fire in the fireplace. And he hollered for someone to come. Nobody was there. He looked, and here come an old man walking up the valley with a bundle of sticks in his arm. Hello, sir. Hello. You own this place? Yes, sir, I do. Well, I'm so-and-so. We're to inquire about this property to back this water up for this Hoover Dam. I won't come. They said you didn't want to sell. No, sir, I don't want to sell. Well, did they offer you this? Yes, sir, they did. Did they offer you that? Yes, sir, they did. Don't you know, sir, that it's worth? That's two, three times more than what your places were. Yes, sir, I know. Sir, you know that if we have to, I've been told that. Yes, sir, he said, I've been told that. I'll never agree to sell it. He said, why? He said, I'm going to tell you something, son. God, please, don't get this out. He said, years ago, my grandpa owned this place. He was a devout Christian man. And he gave it to my daddy, lock, stock, and barrel, with one stipulation. What was that? He said, you see that fire in there in the fireplace? Yes, sir. That stipulation was to never let it go out. He said, my daddy kept it all the days of his life, and he gave it to me. And he gave it to me with one stipulation. Never let it go out. See, sir, I can't sell. I must stand to the end. I promised daddy. Tore that old guy all to pieces. I don't want to do that to this guy. How can I do that? His grandpa, daddy, and his daddy gave it. I can't do that. He devised a plan. A little old house, five, six times better than his. For just about half of what they offered him for the old shack, they could buy it. Had a fireplace in it. He went down there and he shoveled up some hot coals out of that fireplace. And he took it to that brand new house. And he shoveled it in that fireplace. And he built the fire. And he told the old man what he'd done. And the old man looked at him and smiled. That'll work. I'll tell you, Brother Jim, and all God's dealt with you over this week, I'm fixing to go to Kentucky. Don't let the fire go out. The lines have fallen to you. You have a goodly heritage. If I understand right, these ladies, daddy handed this fire to this generation. You better kindle the fire. You better fan the flame. And if something happens to you tomorrow, you better hand it to your kids at least in as good a shape as it was handed to you. He would have never handed it to you if he never expected you to keep the lights on and to keep the fire burning. Your position through all the heartache and your position through all the trials of trying to maintain the house is to keep the house, keep the fire coming, keep the expectancy, kindle the fire, fan the flame. There's company coming. We've got to keep the power of God alive. Like when they come, we've got to be expecting them. We've got to be ready. And the power of God's got to be present. These altars are open.
2: It's time to pray.
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5: The title of my message tonight is This Truth Will Triumph. I'm going to begin reading with verse number 1. Thou therefore, my son, be strong in the grace that is in Christ Jesus. And the things that thou hast heard of me among many witnesses, the same commit to faithful men, which shall be able to teach others also. Thou therefore endure hardness as a good soldier of Jesus Christ. No man warreth, entangleth himself in the affairs of this life, that he may please him who hath chosen him to be a soldier. And if a man strive for masteries, yet he's not crowned, except he strive lawfully. The husbandman that laboreth must be first partaker of the fruits. Consider what I say, and the Lord give thee understanding in all things. Consider what I say, and the Lord give thee understanding in all things. Praise the Lord. Now, I'm not going to say anything that I probably hadn't said before. A good man out of the good treasure of his heart brings forth things both old and new. Well, most of this is old. But I really feel like tonight that God has impressed on my heart some things from this passage that I want to leave with you before you leave from here. I've learned to read the Bible with great attention over the years. When I first got saved, and I tell everybody this, first got saved, I read the Gospel of John. And I read it through, and I liked it so well, I read it again. And then I read it again. And again, I don't remember how many times I read it. But then I decided I'd like to move on, and so I started at Matthew, and I read Matthew and Mark and Luke and John. And then I liked them so good. And the things that Jesus said so impressed me as a Christian that I just read them over and over again. So as a Christian, my favorite books in the Bible were the Gospels. But after God called me to preach, the most influential books on my life were the books of 1st and 2nd Timothy. Now the reason for that being is because I was a young man once. And as a young man, I would read these words of this man of God talking to a young, aspiring minister. I'd read of the things that he warned Timothy about and the things that he encouraged him in, and I'd get stirred in my soul. I'd read where he'd say that God's not given us a spirit of fear, but of power and of love and of a sound mind. I'd get encouraged by the things that he encouraged Timothy in. Take heed unto thyself and unto the doctrine, for in doing this thou shalt both save thyself and them that hear thee. And I'd just get stirred way down in my soul. But time waits for no man, does it? And so now I've changed. I used to read that book as if I were Timothy and Paul were speaking to me. But through the passage of time, and now that I'm such a one as Danny the Aged, I started to read it like Paul talking to Timothy. Now, you have to understand that the Apostle Paul, in the second letter that he wrote to Timothy, is of the understanding that his tarry here on earth may not be much longer. He recognizes the fact that the time of his departure is at hand. He says that. And so he's trying to pass the torch on, the mantle on, to a younger man. Now, if you can just get... Now, what I'm trying to do tonight, what I'd like to do is... Now, I'm not a great, you know... I can't explain things like Brother Cantor. I don't have that ability to articulate things like Brother Pilcher does. But what I can do, I feel like, is that I can help you to feel this. Now, you say, Brother Taylor, don't all go on feeling. I know it don't, but I like feeling. And when I read my Bible, I like to feel it. And so if I can help you to get a little bit of the sensation that must have been in the heart of the apostle when he was in these last days of his life and he knew that he wanted the church to triumph. Now I'll give you an idea. Let me just give you an example here to give you an idea of how this man felt. This older, seasoned minister felt about passing this cherished church, this cherished gospel message that God had so graciously called him to preach that he just treasured it as if it was his own. Matter of fact, he'd even call it his own, according to my gospel. But he's going to have to hand it on to a member of the younger generation. Ah. Let me give you an idea how he felt. I shared this with some students the other night in the choir practice. It would be, in the choir devotion, it would be as if, let's just imagine for a moment that all you young fellas here, that you're in your big family room at home. And there on the table, you have a model of a ship that you and your father have been working on for a long time. It's the HMS Victory. It's the 8th scale. I mean, everything is perfect. You've cut all of the boards and the planks. You put the gun ports. You've even made the sails. And you've even made the fishing string that pulled the sails up. I mean, it is perfect. A lot of those pieces you had to glue on with tweezers. And you ladies, you like China dolls. You buy the bisque and you bring it home. You paint these beautiful faces on these China dolls. You paint the hands. You paint the feet. You make the bodies for them and you make the dresses. And you've got one there that's beautiful. I mean, you've been working on it. You have been working on painting it. And all of a sudden, here comes this kid in. He's 2 years, 11 months, and 29 days old. Now that means he's still in the terrible twos, but he's maximum. Huh? And he comes in his diaper, with his t-shirt barely covering his belly button. He looks like Baby Huey. I mean, he's big and he's mean. He's got a rubber chicken in one hand and his thumb stuck in his mouth. And he walks into that room with that ship and that China doll. And he looks. And he starts swinging the chicken. And he says, "Whoa, dollies, boats." Now, can you imagine how you'd feel right there? Paul is about to take the most treasured thing he ever had. He said, "If I live, I live under the Lord. If I die, I die under the Lord. If I live, therefore, I die. I'm the Lord's. For to me, to live is Christ. To die is gain. Why, this one thing I do, forgetting those things which are behind and reaching forth to those things which are before, I press to the mark, the prize, the high calling of God, which is in Christ Jesus." And he finds himself in that awkward position of having to entrust that to somebody. Now, Paul's not ignorant. And so he does what any self-respecting minister would do. He seeks out someone that he feels like would be worthy to take it up. Amen. He gives this commendation to Timothy. He said to the Philippians, he said, I have no man that is like-minded who will naturally care for your state like Timothy. In other words, he's saying, he said, I don't have anybody that's like my, I don't have anybody that thinks like a man of God like Timothy does. And he naturally cares. He just cares about people, and he cares about the kingdom, and he cares about souls. And so it's to this beloved son, Timothy. He writes this hot letter. He's trying to get him to understand that, Timothy, this is something I'm going to entrust to you. And so to really press the point, he says, now therefore, endure hardness as a good soldier of Jesus Christ. No man that warreth entangleth himself in the affairs of this life, that he may please him who hath chosen him to be a soldier. Now, I don't know, maybe you don't understand yet. Maybe I need to help you some. This is the most important thing in his life. He laid down everything to pursue this. And he counted it all but dung. Are y'all following me? I want y'all to follow me here. Many people don't understand why that some are so serious about ministry, so serious about preaching. I believe in preaching. I believe that God chose by the foolishness of preaching to save them that believe it. I believe it may appear to be a foolish thing in the sight of some people to just tell a story about a Jew that died, but if you tell it right under the anointing of the Holy Ghost, the Bible said it's the power of God unto salvation. To everyone that'll believe it. Now there's folks that will despise you because of that fact. It's foolishness. Kind of like David when he came back with the ark. And as he brings it up the road into Jerusalem, and he gets to Jerusalem, and David, he has on the ephod. And David begins to dance before the Lord with all of his might. But his wife, Michal, she's up in the balcony of the palace. She looking down on him is disgusted. She don't understand how that anybody could lower their dignity to the point that they would behave themselves in such a fashion and in front of everybody. But she don't understand. She scolds David. But see, she's always been a princess or a queen. She's always lived in the king's house. She was either the daughter of one or the wife of one. And she didn't understand. And David told her that. She said, you've disgraced yourself in front of the handmaidens. He said, those handmaidens understand better what I was doing than you do. You know why? Because they understand something about a man who had been brought from a sheepfold, who had been brought out of the wilderness and had never had no greater responsibility than a flock of animals, and suddenly God, in His infinite wisdom, placed him in a position of authority over a whole nation of people. You don't understand. Paul, I was a blasphemer, a persecutor, an injurious person. But God, in His infinite mercy, when I was on my way to Damascus, turned on the stadium lights. My head hit the ground. And when I got up from there, I asked Him, Lord, what would you have me to do? He said, I'm going to show you what you got to suffer for my sake. Now that's the kind of man this man was. Don't let me hurt your feelings, but he didn't have lace on his underwear. Huh? He wasn't a sissy. He didn't say, well, I'm going to do it if I don't have no trouble. One old boy got up one time, he said, well, he said, I'm going to be a missionary of people who support me. You're a missionary if God calls you, whether anybody ever supported you or not. Well, I better leave that where it was. Three things I'm going to tell you from this text, and I don't think it will take me very long. One of them is the ideal to be attained. A good soldier. a good soldier. You know, when all this present distress that's in America took place, on the 11th of September, and everything was happening, we were kind of in a daze around here. I sat in my office at my desk, Brother Pilchers. I listened to the radio reports as they come in. I listened to the commentator cry when the tower fell. I sat there in a daze. I couldn't believe that they were doing that to us. I felt a relationship and an affinity for every person that was in that building. Somehow or another, they were Americans and they were a part of me. And I sat there in a daze for a long time, and everybody was suffering through it. Brother Shelton was talking to me about it a day or so later. He said, Brother Taylor, he said, I was trying to encourage Aaron. I was trying to talk to him. And he said, because I wanted to just see how he was handling it. Aaron is Brother Shelton's oldest boy. I guess Aaron's 10, 11 years old. And he said he was talking to Aaron, and Aaron said, how do you feel about all this? Aaron's my buddy. We play football together. He's one of my main wide receivers, you know. And I played quarterback on both sides. See, I always win. And he said to Aaron, he said, how do you feel about it, son? And he said, Aaron said to him, said, well, Dad, said, I don't really know. He said, I just feel like I ought to do something. He said, I know I'm supposed to pray, but he said, somehow I'd like to just go out there and fight them. Now, he was expressing the same feelings that most of us had at that very moment. If you could have put us in a room with those hijackers, we would have beat them severely about the head and shoulders. I don't care how sanctified you are, that's what we would have done. Yeah. If we just could have. I'm not saying it's the right thing to do. I'm just saying that's the way it would have worked. I'm pretty sure. And so I began to ask myself, as a man of God and as a leader of a Bible college and a pastor of a church, what is the responsibility that Christian people have to this nation at this time? A good soldier of Jesus Christ. And so the Lord impressed a couple things on me. I'm going to read you some verses. If you would like to look, I'm going to read in the 13th chapter of Luke to start with.

In verse number 1, it says, there were present at that season some that told him of Galileans whose blood Pilate had mingled with their sacrifices. And Jesus answering said unto them, suppose ye that these Galileans were sinners above all Galileans because they suffered such things? I tell you, nay, but except ye repent, ye shall likewise perish. Or those 18 upon whom the tower in Siloam fell and slew them. Think ye that they were sinners above all that dwelt in Jerusalem? I tell you, nay. But except ye repent, ye shall likewise perish. Were those that the tower fell on in New York City sinners above all that dwell in America? Nay. The thing that God wants us to understand, that whether you die in the tower in New York City or in the nursing home outside of your town, you're dead and you're going to go into eternity somewhere and you're going to meet God after a while. It don't make any difference where you die. You need to be ready to die. And the responsibility of the church is to proclaim that to everybody on the face of the earth. If you leave here, you have to meet God. So therefore, you want to be ready to meet God. Now, I could preach on that a long time, but I won't. I'll just go over to the 7th chapter of Luke. I'm just trying to show you what the Lord showed me about being a good soldier and about taking care of my nation and helping my country. All right? See, I can't go down there and fight. Like Aaron, you know what I mean? I can't go, but this I can do. This is what God's given me to do. And He's what He's given you to do. In Luke chapter 7, in verse 1, now when He had ended all His sayings in the audience of the people, He entered into Capernaum. And a certain centurion who was dear unto Him was sick, ready to die. And when he heard of Jesus, he sent unto him the elders of the Jews, beseeching him that he would come and heal his servant. And when he came to Jesus, they besought him instantly, saying that he was worthy for whom he should do this. For he loveth our nation, and he hath built us a synagogue. And God woke me up in the night and reminded me of that scripture, how that the centurion was commended to the Savior for the simple fact that he loved the Jewish nation. And then I wondered, well, why did they say he loved the nation? And God said, because he built them a synagogue. And if the church cares about their nation, they will minister to the spiritual needs of that nation. And they'll do what has to be done to see to it that people can hear about Christ and know about the plan of salvation. You love your nation and you claim to be a patriot and you're a Christian and you care about the souls. You are the soul guardian of this nation. You're responsible for that act. God's not giving it to somebody else. He gave it to us. Now, that leaves us with some important things to do. Now, I'm just telling you what the Lord laid on my heart. Now, you may not believe God done it, but I believe God did. And I believe God's been speaking to me about these things. When I was young, lived in Manassas, Virginia, went to the church there where my brother was a youth pastor at that time. My older brother and I would go down to the mall in Manassas. Got saved in Sister Nancy Marler's revival. She's sitting over there by my wife. And went to we'd go down there to that mall and hand out tracts. And we'd get New Testaments from American Bible Society. And I'd mark them New Testaments, you know, with the Roman Road to Salvation, all that kind of stuff. And I'd go around that mall and I'd witness to people. And I remember one night in particular, there was a handful of young guys. They was kind of rough. Of course, I hadn't been saved real long, and so I remembered how rough it was. And so that stuff never did bother me. And so I went on over to where they were, and I started talking to them about their soul, you know, and they started, yeah, man. I said, my mama was talking to me about my soul. I said, boy, she told me about going to hell and all that. I said, boy, that really scared me. And he was talking, you know.
So I got to witnessing to him about the Lord and talking to him about what God had done for me. And I showed him them scriptures in the Bible where you know, he was a sinner and that he owed a sin debt and that Jesus had died for his sin. And that if he would accept that and believe that and walk in that, then God would save his soul. So I showed him those things and I said, "Would you like to pray?" And them other boys standing around, they was all, I mean, it was really being serious, reverent guys. They said, "No, man." I said, "I don't think I want to now." I said, "Come on, you really ought to pray." He said, "No, man, don't think I want to now." And he started to turn to go, and I grabbed his arm and turned him around. I stuck that Bible in his hand and I squeezed it shut and I said, "Listen to me. I said, I want you to take this Bible with you. And I want you to remember what I told you about how you can be saved. Just in case sometime or another you may be in a car accident, something, you may be dying of some dreadful disease, and you could remember that preacher told me that if I do this, I could be saved." Now, I said that to say this. That when that building fell on all those people, or when that plane hit that building and there were hundreds of them trapped above the flames, even if they had been to your church and never gotten saved, if they had known how to. I told the church, I said, "You know, we really need to do something about having some spiritual CPR. We teach people how to do something, you know, in the case of an emergency to save a natural life. But people need to know what to do in the case of emergency to save a soul." Now you say, "Brother Taylor, you just used it for a fire escape." Let me tell you something now. I've got an anxious Savior that wants to save people. And He'll save people anytime they come, if they come in faith and they come in earnestness. I believe in the power of salvation. Now, that woman that was on that Alaskan airline, a Baptist pastor's wife. I read it in an article. I can't find the article where I read it, but I got it somewhere. When that Alaskan plane came down, you remember, and it went off, went in the ocean off the coast of

It really stung my heart when I read about that man in the newspaper that was on that plane that crashed up in Pennsylvania. You read that, Brother Blue, about that guy. You know, they got a hold of the hijacker somehow or another, and they run that thing in the ground. But they said that one of those men that had called 911 and they was getting ready to go and make a move to try to stop that plane, that he asked that woman, the operator on 911, "Would you say the Lord's Prayer with me?" I thought to myself, would have been good if he'd have been able to, somebody had been able to tell him how to say his own prayer, and how to get a hold of God, and how to believe God for his salvation. I'm talking to you about things you can do in a time of war. We could go down to every police, and I don't know whether they'd let us do it or not. Brother Link's a chaplain. I believe that they might would work with him. We could go down to police station or the sheriff's department. You could go down to the fire department. You could just tell them, guys, now listen, fellas, I know you're involved in saving lives. I know that we're involved in trouble in this nation. Would you mind if I got all your men out here one day and just let them sit down and me for just a few minutes? It won't take me but a few for me to explain to them the plan of salvation, how that a person can be saved and believe on the Lord Jesus Christ. And I'm not going to put no pressure on them to make them do anything right now, but just so that I can get the word out to them, so that if in the case of an emergency and they're trapped underneath a collapsed building for days and days and days on end, that they would at least know how to call upon God. Now, that ain't real orthodox, is it? But drastic times require drastic measures, ladies and gentlemen. And who is going to do it for this nation if the people of God don't do it? Good soldiers. Good soldiers. I'm glad the thief on the cross got a hold of a little of that spiritual CPR. He saw that superscription hanging up there on the cross and said, "This is Jesus of Nazareth, the King of the Jews." And he believed, well, if he's a king, he got to have a kingdom. Hallelujah to God. And so he had sense enough to call on him. Now, good soldiers. But I want you to understand that this soldiering is not going to be done in a vacuum. And it's not going to be done in a spiritual Camelot. When I was a boy in school, I had to study, you know, King Arthur's men and that Camelot. And in that mystical place called Camelot, it was always 72 degrees. The trees were always in bloom. The fruit was always there. But you're not gonna be a soldier in this army and always be 72 degrees. And it's not always gonna be fruitful, and it's always gonna be good. The work of the soldier will be done in danger. Thou therefore endure hardness. Hardness. Hardness. Now there's some things in life that aren't that big a deal. There's a lot of things. I like what Brother Gary Morgan says in reference to this. He calls them spiritual chiggers. Annoying, but not life-threatening. Every once in a while, you know, if you minister the gospel, you're going to run into some things like that. I had an instance a while back. A fella called me on the phone. He was a nice man. He was just inquiring. Somebody had told him. And he said, I'm going to call Brother Taylor and find out if that's so. So he did. And he called me up on the phone. What the fella told him was, is that we was teaching out of the NIV Bible. And that we allowed mixed bathing. I mean, this guy was telling it for the truth. And he told him some other stuff, but it was worse than that, and I won't say it, but it was stupid. But at any rate, that was pretty stupid. The other was really mega stupid. But anyway, I told a brother, I said, no. I said, that's not true. I said, now the boys will go down to Trestle and go swimming in the hot summertime. I admit to that. But I ain't never thought it was a sin for a bunch of boys to go swimming. You know, at least anybody else, I guess, you know. Y'all take a bath, don't you? I mean, it's just getting wet, right? Well, then I had another person told a friend of mine.

0: said, I talked to a guy and said he's seen it with his own eyes that Sister Taylor cut her hair off right up to her ears. Seen it with his own eyes. I like what my friend told him, though. He told him, he said, brother, he said, if that man told you that, and he said he saw it with his own eyes, he said, I wouldn't believe another word that man said the rest of my life. I appreciated my friend taking up for me like that. There's a lot of dumb stuff, you know, and things like that, and that's hardness, but it ain't no big deal. But then, Paul was talking about a serious thing when he's talking about harvest. Hardness. Hardness. It's a serious thing. It can be a very difficult thing. It can be a problem for you. Brother Scott's here, Sister LaVonna, and Brother Brian, one of the boys in my church, graduate of school, and he's in Nigeria. And there's times, Brother Scott, that I wake up in the night worrying about Brian. Because I feel like that, you know, I kind of put a little pressure on him and encouraged him in that direction. And I don't want nothing to happen to him. Same way with Brother Akers. I told Brother Akers we left to go down. I said, boy, don't you go down there and get yourself killed. I mean, after hearing Paul and pressure on you, trying to get you to go, and then you go down there. You know, and he said, now, Brother Terry, you know how Brother Akers is. He calmed my nerves for me. But that's hardness. There's difficult things that you have to face and go through if you're going to be a soldier. Now, the one thing you need to understand, the devil's dirty. The way those terrorists learned how to do what they did, they learned that from the devil. He's dirty. He don't care who he hurts. He don't care how he hurts them. He don't care what he does to you. I remember when I was preaching for Shane Cox there, preaching a revival. He just started pastoring a church. That was the first church they'd pastored. And I hope they don't mind me telling this, but I just thought about it the other night. But I remember sitting there at the table with him when we'd have meal together. And one particular occasion, we were sitting there, and Sister Robin was talking, and Brother Shane was talking, and they were just glowing, and everything was lovely, and you know how it goes. And just, you know, I mean, it was just wonderful. And they just, you know, boy, this is wonderful. And it was, you know, it was Christmas Eve and Christmas morning and Christmas Eve and Christmas morning. And I sat there and I didn't have the heart to tell them, Brother Pilcher, that it ain't always Christmas Eve and Christmas morning. Sometimes it's December the 7th, 1941, and then you wake up and it's September the 11th, 2001. And I didn't have the heart to tell you, sister, but I got alone over there and I prayed for you that your faith failed not. But now you know. Hardness. Hardness. I remember a lady one time coming to me and she said, Brother Taylor, she wasn't in my church, but she said, I get to the point where I don't even like to go to church on Mother's Day. I said, why is that? She said, because by the time they get through, and she had a son that wasn't right, and she said, by the time they get through and everything, she said, I feel so bad, you know, that I failed God, you know, and so that lady told me that gave me a whole new perspective on things. And I don't preach Mother's Day like I used to. I don't jump on mamas because their children didn't turn out like they were supposed to. I don't rake them over the coals and tell them how demon, wicked, awful they were because they didn't just do everything like they were supposed to, because none of us do. And if it wasn't for the grace of God, there wouldn't be a Savior among us. I hope y'all don't think I'm telling you, but I'm just saying something to you here. Saints, we've got a 10-step program for everything. You follow these things and everything's going to turn out right. I remember when I went to that ACE training. Boy, you do this with this school and all them children will turn out to be dynamos. That ain't no truth to that, folks. They didn't turn out to be dynamos. Some of them turned out to be heathens. So now when I preach Mother's Day, I preach to the children. Because you're supposed to be honoring the mamas anyway. And I rake them youngins over the coals. And I tell them, you bunch of heathens, you ought to listen to what your mama told you. Y'all mamas ought to be with me now. Job was an upright man. Perfect. And he feared God and he eschewed evil. They had 7 sons and 3 daughters. And when all the news got back to him in the end, he lost every one of them. And he went before God and he said, naked came I into the world, and naked shall I return thither. The Lord gave. The Lord gave, and the Lord hath taken away. Blessed! Blessed be the name of the Lord. Now, I lost some of you now, and you're mad at me. I know you are. I'm going to read to you, son. This is what Paul said. I read to you 7 verses in the 2nd chapter. But the 8th verse says, remember that Jesus Christ of the seed of David was raised from the dead according to my gospel, wherein I suffered trouble as an evildoer, even under bonds. I suffered trouble as an evildoer. I suffered trouble as an evildoer. You know what he's saying? He's saying, I'm here in this jail with criminals, vile people, wicked people. But when they walk by with the slop, I get the same thing the rest of them get. And when some dignified citizen of Rome comes through and he sees me chained to the soldier that keeps me, he don't know but that I'm just a common criminal like the rest of them. I suffer trouble, he said, as an evildoer, even under bonds. There's a lot of soldiers out here that's enduring hardness, folks. Look at Brother Belt and Sister Belt. Now, somebody look at Brother Belt and say, you know, wonder what he did. I wonder what was the problem there. I wonder what mistake he made that such catastrophe should come upon him. Job was a perfect man. Be quiet now. I'm talking to you about enduring hardness. Hardness. Hardness. Hardness. I'm going to go ahead. I'm just going to talk to y'all folks. Y'all see how you like it. If you don't, we'll give you an offering back. I got 2 boys that ain't saved. And I'm like Paul, I die daily. Now, I ain't Job. I made mistakes. I ain't real sure what all of them were. And I've talked to them boys on the phone, Brother Whitley, and there have been times I said, boys, whatever I did that hindered you, if it was something I did that hindered you from got you in the shape you're in right now, I want you to know, Daddy, sorry, I speak the truth in Christ, I lie not, my conscience bear me witness in the Holy Ghost that I have a great heaviness and a continual sorrow in my heart for my kinsmen, my children, according to the flesh. For I could wish that I myself were accursed from Christ, if that's what it would take. And the devil will come along and say, now you know what you need to do. You need to go someplace and crawl under a rock and forget about preaching and get out of the ministry and leave it to somebody else. And that's exactly what the devil would like for me to do. But I read in the book where he said, thou therefore endure hardness as a good soldier of Jesus Christ. Well, let me do that. Now, Paul here, he went through some sufferings. I need to read you that again. It says there in verse number 8, where I do my specs. He said, "Be not thou therefore ashamed of the testimony of our Lord, nor of me his prisoner." You notice that, isn't it? Just being like an evildoer, and it bothered Paul, you know. And he was worried that some folks was ashamed, you know. I mean, there he is, the guy's like, look at him, look what he's going through. He must be something wrong, had to sin, you know what? I mean, we got it all figured out, don't we? I mean, Kenneth Copeland said it just had to be that way. Well, he said something else. He said, "For the which cause I suffer these things." Well, why did he suffer them? It's because of the cause. Now, a soldier is involved in a warfare, isn't that right? And warfare involves tactics, and tactics involves hurting people. "For the which cause I suffer these things. Nevertheless, I'm not ashamed. I know whom I have believed." Oh, here's one I really like. I like this one. I read this to you. "And the Lord give mercy unto the house of Marshall Stoner." No, wait a minute, that's not what it says. Let me get it here. "And the Lord give mercy unto the house of Mike Shelton." No, it doesn't say that, does it? "The Lord give mercy unto the house of Randy Snow. For he oft refreshed me, was not ashamed of my chain. And when he was in the ocean, he saw me." And the Lord, we're involved in it. And the devil's out to destroy. "He cometh not but to steal, to kill, and to destroy." Now, there's a place that Paul says we must achieve. Paul hopes the final state of Timothy, after having gone through all the fiery trials of faith, will be described in this one word: endured. "Thou therefore endure hardness." Not collapse, not bend, not give up. Or in Bible terms, go back and walk no more with him, or walk away sorrowful, or return to Antioch, or love this present world. He said that our desire is that you endure. Y'all ain't got it yet. I can see it right now. I got to do something. Let me tell you a little bit. Look here. In 1 Thessalonians chapter 2. They got to endure things. You got to survive things. It says in 1 Thessalonians chapter 2 verse 1, "For yourselves, brethren, know how our entrance in unto you, that it was not in vain. But even after that we had suffered before and were shamefully entreated, as you know, in Philippi." And you remember what happened to him in Philippi? That woman from the horoscope come down there and was all that stuff. And Paul cast a demon out of her and she was delivered and the hope of their gain was gone. So they beat him and his compatriot, and they took them and put them fast in the stocks, him and Silas. And you remember how shamefully they were entreated. But listen to the rest of the verse. "But even after that we suffered before and were shamefully entreated, as you know, at Philippi, we were bold in our God to speak unto you the gospel of God with much contention." What is it? Even after that we had suffered before. You know, one thing, if you endure, there's an after. There's things that can happen after.
1: God will help you after, even after we went through all of this, we were still bold in our God and spoke His word without fear. Thou therefore endure hardness as a good soldier of Jesus Christ. I got to read another verse. Brother David, I want you to come. I think I'll read it in James. Chapter 5. Verse 10, take my brethren, the prophets who have spoken in the name of the Lord for an example of suffering, affliction, and of patience. Behold how we count them happy which endure. You've heard of the patience of Job and have seen the end of the Lord, that the Lord is very pitiful and of tender mercy. I want y'all to listen to me. I really do. While we were singing on the platform tonight, somewhere in the back of my mind, I could hear that old preacher telling me again, preach to the hurting and you won't ever lack an audience. Thou therefore endure hardness. Where are you going, Brother Taylor? I'm going on. Scott Carpenter, where are you at? I'm still not looking for a reason to quit. I get up every morning. I put my feet on the floor. And I said, Lord, I'm going to rise this day to serve you. And I'm not looking for a reason to quit. I'm looking for a reason to go on. And I see it all around me. And I see it in our nation. I see it in the troubles we're facing right now. And so, we'll just keep on trying. What do you think? Endure hardness. I like history and Virginia's rich with it. There's a little place there in Virginia called Appomattox Courthouse. It was where the Civil War ended. You know, I was reading here not long ago about a young man. He was a private. His name was Joshua O. Johns. He was General Lee's messenger. He'd been a courier for Lee and read all kinds of messages and went and, you know, commandeered houses for headquarters and Private Johns. But when Lee had sent word to Grant that he desired terms for surrender, he sent Private Johns and his aide, a Captain Taylor. He said, I want you to go into Appomattox and find a house suitable for General Grant and I to meet. They went in, met a man in the street. His name was Wilbur McLean. He showed them an old house, and they said, that won't do. And they saw a big brick house across the street, and they said, who's that one? He said, that's my house. He said, let's see that. And so they went into Mr. McLean's house, and he said, this'll work. He went back and got the general and Longstreet and Lee and several of the others, Gordon, and they all made their way to Appomattox. And Johns rode with them. When the officers got down off of their horses, he stood outside and he gathered up all of the reins of the officers' horses and held them in his hand and watched them disappear into the house. He said he stood there for a moment and he And all those years of war started running over his mind. He thought about all the messages he carried. All those errands that he'd run. And he said, and suddenly the thought occurred to him. Next time I see the general, my war will be over. I charge thee therefore before God, who shall judge the quick and the dead at his appearing in his kingdom. Preach the word. Be instant in season and out of season. Reprove, rebuke, exhort with all longsuffering and doctrine. For the time will come when they shall not endure sound doctrine, but after their own lust shall they heap to themselves teachers having itching ears, and they shall turn away their ears from the truth and shall be turned unto fables. But watch thou in all things. Endure afflictions. Do the work of an evangelist. Make full proof of thy ministry. For I am now ready to be offered, and the time of my departure is at hand. I've fought a good fight. I've finished my course. I kept the faith. Henceforth, the next time I see him, my war will be over. Henceforth, there is laid up for me a crown of righteousness, which the Lord, the righteous judge, shall give me on that day. And not to me only, but unto all them that love his appearing. All glory to God. Oh, glory to God. The Bible teaches that it'll be hard for us to imagine what it'll be like on that day when the saints arrive at heaven's gate. You'll receive comfort for your toil and joy for your sorrow. You must reap what you've sown, the fruit of prayers, tears, and sufferings for the King. You must wear a crown of gold and enjoy the sight of the Holy One, for you shall see Him as He is. There you will enjoy your friends who've gone on before you, and the joy you'll meet the friends that follow after. There you'll be clothed with glory, fit for riding with a king. And when he comes at the trumpet sound, you'll be with him. And when he sits on his throne, you'll sit by him. And when he passes sentence on the workers of iniquity, whether they be angels or men, you'll give your voice in the judgment. And perhaps that day will come just as it did for Lazarus, and the angels will carry you and set you down for an abundant entry. You are introduced at the gate by angels saying, these are the ones that loved their Lord when they were in the world. They left all to follow Him. He sent us to fetch them and bring them hence, that they might enter into this city and look into their Redeemer's face with joy. And as you enter, the trumpet sounds, and all of heaven shouts, and all around you like a cloud are people rejoicing and saying, we witnessed your race. We saw it when it happened. And directly before you, as you enter the gates, is a sign with letters of gold that says, blessed are they that do His commandments. Blessed are they that do His commandments, that they may have the right to the tree of life and may enter in through the gates of the city. And on the wall and above the gate, you hear one say, who is that that cometh up out of the wilderness, leaning on her beloved? The angel says, that's Enoch, and that one's Moses, and that one over there, that's Elijah. And the angel answers, these are Jesus' soldiers. While you have overcome the world by the love that they had for the King, and by the word of their testimony, and the blood of the Lamb, and the bells ring, and the voices shout, and they say, enter in to the joy of the Lord. And now you approach the throne. You draw near to the source of radiance. You see seraphims and you hear them answer one another either side of the throne without intermission, saying, "Holy, holy, holy is the Lord God Almighty. The whole earth is filled with His glory." And at the sight and the sound of this, you feel like, "Woe is me. I'm undone." The memory of all that you had planned to do but couldn't comes to your mind. Those sheaves look so puny to lay at the feet of such an awesome God. Tears begin to flow like rivers down your cheek. And Jesus stands silent. He takes a towel like He did in the upper room. Only He lifts it far above your feet to your face and He wipes the tears out of your eyes. You remember that chorus Brother Stoner sang? Well, you're standing there thinking that. What would you have the Lord to say? What would you have the Lord to say? And with this in mind, the moment seems like a month. And suddenly, as beautiful as them streets of gold are, they don't matter. The criticisms of your enemies don't mean a thing. All your diplomas and your degrees are meaningless paper. But if you could just hear Him say, well, what would you like to hear Him say? What would you like to hear Him say? I'm talking about two words that not only will make your day, they make your eternity. What would you like to hear Him say? What would you like to hear Him say? What would you like to hear Him say? Come first. Those of you that are enduring hardness before anybody else, I mean those of you who are hurt bad, I want you to come. The great physician is here and He knows how to pour in the oil and the wine. Come on now, I want the wounded to come. I'm talking about those of you that are hurting bad. You need to come. Come on, preacher. Now, don't pretend like that. I bear in my body the marks of the Lord Jesus. But I endured them. And the Lord delivered me out of them all. And He will deliver me out of every evil work and preserve me unto His heavenly kingdom. Come on now, you're hurting. Come on, come on now, you're hurting. You're shot. You're wounded. Hardness.

wherein I suffer evil, suffer as an evildoer, even unto bonds. But the word's not bound. Come on now, saints. There's some of you that's hurting so bad right now, you can't hardly stand it. And why would you want to stay there while the power of the Lord is here and present to help you?

I tell you what's going to happen, saints. Brother Taylor's going to make it. Sister Taylor going to make it too. God's going to save my boys somewhere down the road. And we're going to have the victory after a while. But right now, we're going to have to endure hardness. There's some more of you. You hurting, you need to come on. The power of the Lord is here to help you.

Glory to God. Come on now, Sister Stephen's going to sing here in a minute. This truth is going to triumph. It ain't going to be like it's always, mister. Oh, glory to God. Glory to God. Now listen, God already knows the shape you're in. There ain't no sense in you pretending like you're not shot full of holes when you know you are. And no sense in acting like, I'm not trying to hurt you. If you ain't, if you're here and everything's wonderful, that's fine. But I'm telling you, I know the devil well enough to know that he's after God's people. And there's more folks than what's here suffering tonight. Why don't you come on? God's moving like he is. Glory to God. Glory to God.

0: Jesus. Now there's some more of you out there that need to be good soldiers. You need to go back to your church and start figuring out a way you're going to represent your nation. You're going to do something about being a soul guardian in this world. Jesus is calling on you to be a good soldier. I want you all to come. Get in behind the rest of these. Oh, hallelujah to God.
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3: The Lord is merciful and gracious, slow to anger, and plenteous in mercy. He will not always chide, neither will he keep his anger forever. He hath not dealt with us after our sins, nor rewarded us according to our iniquities. For as the heaven is high above the earth, so great is his mercy toward them that fear him. As far as the east is from the west, so far hath he removed our transgressions from us. Like as a father pitieth his children, so the Lord pitieth them that fear him. For he knoweth our frame, he remembereth that we are dust. Father, we're glad for this day. We're thankful for the presence of God that we've already felt in the house of the Lord. Pray that you would move this morning upon hearts. Speak to us through the word of God. Meet needs in this house this morning. Lord, we love you and appreciate you so much for what you've already done, and ask you, Lord, to accomplish your will in every life. Open our hearts to receive the word of God. May the light of truth shine in our hearts this morning. Give me, Lord, the words to speak. Help me to tell these people. Speak for God to this congregation in Jesus' name. Amen and amen. You may be seated. I would like to speak to you this morning for just a few minutes on grace that will not let me go. Grace that will not let me go. The Bible tells us that in my text is a revelation of God that is repeated over and over in the Old Testament, verse 8. And it's contrary to what many people think about the God of the Old Testament. The Lord is merciful and gracious, slow to anger, and plenteous in mercy. Now, people who divide the Bible up, Old Testament, New Testament, one God in the Old Testament, another God in the New, that is not true. The God of the Old Testament is the same God in the New Testament. And the Lord is merciful. They think that the God of the Old Testament is the God of wrath. The God of the New Testament is the God of mercy. It isn't true. It's the same God. And God is merciful. And he is gracious and slow to anger and plenteous in mercy. Mercy is one aspect of God's grace. Grace means that God holds back the full consequences of our sin, which we justly deserve, so that we read in my text, he hath not dealt with us after our sins, nor rewarded us according to our iniquities. God has not given us that which we deserve. He has given us that we don't deserve. That's the grace of God, that God holds back the full consequences of our sins, and yet goes even beyond mercy in that he bestows divine benefits upon undeserving sinners. That's the grace of God. that God does not reward us according to what our sins deserve, but He goes beyond that and bestows divine favor upon us, even though we are undeserving people. That is the grace of God. One man defined grace, and made an acrostic out of it. Grace being God's riches at Christ's expense. And that's what God has done for us in Christ Jesus. He has brought to us His riches in Christ Jesus. God has bestowed upon us His favor. Here's God's grace as it relates to sinners. God's grace is revealed to sinners even before they ever come to Jesus. And His grace is manifested in His protection that He affords them. You remember Cain in the Old Testament. Cain, he rebelled against God, killed his brother Abel. God came and dealt with him, and Cain protested his punishment and said, "My punishment is greater than I can bear." And God in His mercy said, "I'm going to put a mark on Cain so that anybody finding him will not kill him." And Cain walked out of the presence of God. He did not want God's blessings in his life. He did not want to obey God. Walked out of the presence of God. But God in His mercy bestowed divine protection on this rebellious sinner and said, "I'm going to protect you." He put a mark on Cain and did all for him that he could. Now I will tell you, God will do all for you that He can, if you'll let Him. And Cain would not let God do any more, but God said, "I will protect you. In spite of your rebellion, I will protect you from the full consequences of your sin. I'm going to put a mark on you lest anybody kill you." Brother, I'm telling you, there are people in this house this morning, perhaps most of us here, could look back over our life and say, "We are here by the grace of God." Amen. There have been times in my past when I'd have been a dead man if it had not been for the grace of God. And perhaps most of us here can look back on our past and see where God protected us and kept His hand on us even though we did not deserve it. So God's grace is manifested toward sinners in that He protects them and He provides for them. The Bible tells us in the book of Luke 6:35, God is good to the unthankful and to the evil. That is, God bestows mercy upon people who never take time to thank Him for what He does. Never bow their head and say, "Thank God for this food." Never kneel down at night and say, "Thank God for what God has done for me today, protecting me and giving me health and strength." And never say thanks for Calvary. Never say thanks for the blood of Christ that was shed for them. Never offer to God a word of thanksgiving. And God is still good to people who are not thankful for what He does for them. God provides for sinners even when they're unthankful. But not just to the unthankful. He is good to sinners that are evil. That is, who are rebels against God, who are actively seeking to go against the will of God, who despise God's ways and despise God's will and despise God's word. And these people are evil in their hearts, and who are hostile toward God, and who cannot stand the mention of the name of Jesus, and who only use God's name in a profane way. And the Bible says God is good to them. Can you imagine God's goodness? God is good to those people. He gives them the very breath they breathe, the very air they use to curse His holy name. God gives them that breath. And He does it over and over again. God is good to those who are positively evil. Feeds them, gives them health, and protects them. God provides for people who are evil and unthankful. This is the grace of God. Did He do it for you before you came to Jesus? While you were in sin, while you cared nothing about Jesus, while you while you walked away from God's mercy and God's love, and God pursued you with grace and was protecting, watching over you and protecting you and providing for you. Hallelujah! This is the grace of God. And then there is God's grace manifested to sinners in marvelous strength. But the Bible tells us in Jeremiah chapter 17 and verse 9 that the man's heart is desperately wicked. Who can know it? His heart is desperately wicked. Every evil potential evil is in the heart of a sinner. There is no telling what a sinner would do if it were not for the grace of God. A person who is apart from Jesus Christ, who has no restraints on them of the love of God, the only thing that restrains them is those restraints God has put in their life through His mercy and grace. So God restrains the sinner from fulfilling the evil potential of their life. Everybody that's a sinner has the potential to be a murderer. Now, the murderers out there, the murderers in the jails and the prisons, they did not plan to be a murderer. They didn't grow up planning, I'm going to murder somebody. They never thought they ever would. They never dreamed they'd ever come to that place to where they would be a murderer. But it was in their heart all along. For the Bible says, out of the heart proceedeth murder, evil thoughts, adultery, fornication. All these things come out of the heart. The fallen heart of man. The seed is there. The potential is there. And all that it waits on is just the opportunity. The right opportunity, and all of a sudden that seed that's there begins to bring forth fruit. It is God that restrains the evil potential of a man's heart that keeps him from being all that he could be. I'm talking about in the way of evil. God restrains him from being all that he could be in an evil sense. That's the grace of God.
4: Amen.
3: Oh, yeah. You say, well, I don't believe that. I don't believe I'm capable of that. I'm not saved. I'm not a Christian, but I don't believe I'm capable of it. Oh, yes, you are. And the only reason you're not a murderer, and the only reason that you're not in prison, and the only reason that you're not an adulterer, and the only reason that you're not in fornication, if you're not, the only reason you're not is because of the grace of God. That's the only reason. God, in His mercy, restrains us from being all that we could be as a sinner. Hallelujah. That's the grace of God. So God's grace is manifested to sinners in His protection, in His provision, in His moral restraint. Look at what the Bible says about sinners. It says that sinners are blind. It says that the God of this world hath blinded their minds, lest they should see the gospel, see the truth of the gospel. So sinners are blind. This is their natural state. They are blind. They cannot see. It says that they are dead in trespasses and in sins. It says that they are lost. They have wandered away from God. They are in spiritual death. The Bible says, and you hath He quickened, who were dead in trespasses and in sins. We are in spiritual death when we're without Christ. The sin brings spiritual death to us. That spiritual death is a death that cuts us off from the spiritual life of God. That's the reason we're spiritually dead, is because we're cut off from the spiritual life of God. There's a coldness in our heart. There's no appetite for spiritual things. There's no response to spiritual stimuli. You know, you can take one way you know a man dead, shine light in his eyes. And there's no response. And that's the way it is when a man is spiritually dead. Shine light in his eyes. The light of truth in his eyes. And there's no response to spiritual light. And so we are spiritually dead without Jesus Christ. Hallelujah. But listen to me. Jesus said, I am come that you might have life and that you might have it more abundantly. So those people are in spiritual death. Jesus said, I am come that you might have life. In fact, he says, I am the way. I am the truth. I am the life. Jesus is spiritual life to us. I'm telling you, without Jesus, you don't have spiritual life. You are spiritually dead without Jesus. The only place you can find spiritual life is in Jesus Christ, the Son of God. I am the life. He said to some, I'm the resurrection. I am the life. Over and over, Jesus said, I am the life. And so in Jesus Christ is where we find our spiritual life. And when we find that spiritual life, that coldness leaves us. There's a warmth that comes in our heart toward God, the things of God, the assembly of God's people. There is an appetite in our life now for spiritual things. The Word of God becomes precious to us. Fellowship with God becomes precious to us because we're living now. Hallelujah. Jesus has brought life, and life has appetite, and life has warmth, and life responds to light. Hallelujah. So, the person who is without Jesus is in spiritual death. They're in spiritual blindness. And the Bible says that the God of this world has blinded their minds. They think wrong. This is what it means to be spiritually blind. You think wrong. You don't think right. You're not in your right mind. That's the reason that the Bible says that God has not given us a spirit of fear, but of power and of love and of a sound mind. You're not thinking right if you're without Jesus. You know the reason you're lost is because you're not thinking right. If you're thinking right, you'd realize the condition you're in. If you're thinking right, you'd realize how dangerous it is to live without Jesus. If you're thinking right, you'd understand how precious it is to know Jesus. If you're thinking right, you'd understand how precious the Word of God is. But you're not thinking right because you're blind, spiritually blind. You're going the wrong direction. The Bible says if the blind lead the blind, they'll both fall into the ditch. You know, so you're going in the wrong direction because you're blind. And not only are you going in the wrong direction, but you've got a wrong destination and don't realize it. You know, most everybody believes in hell. The majority of people in America believes in hell. But almost none of them believe they're going there. For the Bible says, if a man walks in darkness, he don't know where he's going. Did you hear that? That's what Jesus said. If a man walks in darkness, he don't know where he's going. So the majority of people, even those who believe in hell, the majority of people, almost just maybe 3 or 4% of people believe they're going to hell. Most people don't believe they're going to hell. And Jesus said the vast majority of people are going to hell. He said that road is broad, that many is going that way, that the road to heaven is narrow, and few is going that way. And most everybody believes they're going to heaven in spite of the way they're living. You see, the blindness that a man who walks in darkness does not know where he's going. You know, this is what the Holy Ghost does for us in conviction. This is what the Holy Ghost did for me in conviction. He woke me up and let me see where I was going. I understood very clearly I was on my way to hell. I understood very clearly that my path was going the wrong direction, and I was afraid of where I was headed. It made me realize my need of God. The Holy Ghost woke me up. And so the Lord desires to correct your destination. He desires to correct your direction. He desires to bring light into your darkness. And just as God spoke light in the very beginning and said, let there be light, the Bible says that the light of the gospel has shined in our hearts by the Word of God. And He scatters the darkness of our heart by the Word of God and gives us light and makes us realize that we're headed the wrong direction and we need to turn around. And then finally, that person that without Christ is lost, spiritually lost. The Bible says in Isaiah 53:6, all we like sheep have gone astray. We've turned everyone to his own way, and the Lord hath laid on him the iniquity of us all. We all went astray, lost, didn't know how to get back. You hear me? This is one thing that is humbling, you know, when you read the Bible, and the Bible calls us sheep, compares us to sheep. Sheep don't have a sense of direction. If he gets away from the master, the shepherd, he gets away from the fold, he don't know where to go. He's lost. He can't get his directions. Somebody's got to go get him. That's who we were. We were like sheep, lost, and couldn't get back to the fold. Thank God the shepherd came looking for us. Jesus came looking for us. Hallelujah. When we couldn't get back home, when we couldn't get back to the fold, Jesus came looking for us. So the Bible says the Son of Man is come to seek and to save that which was lost. Hallelujah. He told the story about, Jesus told the story about the man that had 100 sheep and lost one, and he went looking for that one sheep that had gone astray. You were that one sheep. I was that one sheep. And Jesus said, that one sheep is so important to me that I'll leave the 99 in the fold and I'll go look for that one sheep that's gone astray. You may think you're not very important to God. Don't know that man that wrote Amazing Grace, how sweet the sound that saved a wretch like me. I once was lost, but now I'm found. I was blind, but now I see. John Newton was that man's name. John Newton was raised by a Christian mother. She taught him the scriptures. He memorized scripture. She died when he was just a boy. His dad was a seafaring captain. He followed in the footsteps of his father. And his father was a wicked man. He did not know God. And of course, the environment on the sea was a horrible, terrible, moral environment. He adapted to that environment. John Newton adapted to that environment. He became blasphemous, an atheist. He tossed overboard the teachings of his mother and became a full-fledged atheist. So convinced that there was no God that he began to convince

0: when he was just a little boy. Hallelujah. And he began to think upon the Word of God. After a while, the Lord dealing with him, he made his way back to the God of his mother. And God saved him. It took him some time to get everything in order in his mind and heart. But he eventually resigned as captain of the ship. Became a preacher of the gospel. Pastor of the church in London, England. Was a contemporary of John Wesley. And wrote a song that never really took hold in England very well. But it crossed the ocean. Came to America. Became the anthem of the American church. Amazing grace. How sweet the sound that saved a wretch like me. I once was lost, but now I'm found. I was blind, but now I see. Oh, glory. I reckon that was my dad's favorite song. I don't remember the times that at the end of the service, before we dismissed and walked out, he'd say, let's sing a song. And let's just be dismissed with this song. My dad had a very raspy voice, about like me now. And he never was a very good singer. But he'd start out on that song. Amazing grace. How sweet the sound. Saved a wretch like me. And indeed he was. His wife, his first wife had died. Their child had died. He was a miserable man without Christ. Spending weeks on end, drunk, and running a gambling den, running from God, a miserable man. And oh, thank God. One day, God found him in that miserable condition, brought him to an old-fashioned altar. He said, I didn't know how to pray, but somehow I made God understand. I wanted to be saved, and God saved him. I mean, really saved him. Delivered him from the cigarettes, delivered him from the alcohol. He went back to the tavern where he bought his beer. He bought some on credit. He told the guy, he said, I've come back to pay you what I owe you. But he said, God has saved me, and I won't be back. And he said, the guy stuck out his hand, tears in his eyes. Said, Houston, I'm glad you got saved. And Daddy never went back. I'm telling you, that's the grace of God. Amazing grace. How sweet the sound. Saved a wretch like me. I once was lost. Now I'm found. I was blind. Now I see that is grace that will not let you go. Keeps coming after you. Keeps seeking you. Keeps pursuing you. Keeps inviting you to this banquet, this feast of the kingdom of God. I want us to stand together while Sister Judy sings. Is there anybody here? Do you feel your need of the Lord? Feel your need of this grace?
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0: 142. 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We're going to read it in its entirety. It's a little lengthy reading for me, but we're going to read it in its entirety. I cried unto the Lord with my voice. With my voice unto the Lord did I make my supplication. I poured out my complaint before him. I showed before him my trouble. When my spirit was overwhelmed within me, then thou knewest my path. In the way wherein I walked have they privily laid a snare for me. I looked on my right hand and beheld, but there was no man that would know me. Refuge failed me. No man cared for my soul. I cried unto thee, O Lord. I said, thou art my refuge and my portion in the land of the living. Attend unto my cry, for I am brought very low. Deliver me from my persecutors, for they are stronger than I. Bring my soul out of prison, that I may praise thy name. The righteous shall compass me about, for thou shalt deal bountifully with me. The Lord would help me for just a few minutes. I still don't have a whole lot of voice that I want to preach to you tonight. Is anyone listening? Does anyone care? I looked on my right hand and beheld, but there was no man that would know me. Then the psalmist said, no man cared for my soul. Is anyone listening? Anybody listening? Does anybody care? Father, bless the reading of your word. And stand by me and give me the ability and the wisdom that I do not possess. And help me to be what you expect me to be. And help me to submit and do your will. In Jesus' name we pray. Amen. Evening rush hour traffic streamed out of downtown Rochester, New York. On the outskirts of the business district, cars and trucks swung into the big interstate highway and picked up speed. It was 5:30 p.m., Tuesday, November the 16th. For most of the motorists, it was the end of another routine day. But as the cars bore down on the interchange, a little girl appeared out of the darkness along the shoulder of the road. She was nearly naked, and some witnesses said she was waving frantically as if trying to signal passing cars. They also noticed a car along the shoulder of the road backing towards the little girl. Police now believe that the driver saw the last desperate plea for the help of Carmen Colon, age 10, a Puerto Rican child abducted from her neighborhood only an hour earlier. Nobody stopped. Nobody cared enough to give a second glance. They were in a hurry. They were busy. 2 days later, Carmen's body was found in a ditch in a remote section 2 miles away. Two boys riding their bicycles spotted what they thought was a broken doll in a ditch. The broken doll turned out to be Carmen's body. She was laying in the mud, clad only in her sweater, shoes, and socks. And an autopsy showed that she had been raped and strangled. 10 years old, dead, raped. And she was trying so hard to get help. But nobody seemed to care. Nobody.
1: God have mercy.
0: The story is told of General Washington. The sounds of the battle were everywhere. A soft snow was falling upon the encampment of 11,000 men under the command of General George Washington at Valley Forge. That winter of 1777 and 1778 will never be forgotten. Their suffering there from cold, starvation, sickness hallowed this historic site for America. The troops wintered in log huts, received very little food and clothing. George Washington had written several messages to his comrades and asked for supplies and reinforcements, but his messages were to no avail. This is 2 days before Christmas, and General Washington stood alone in the gathering gloom of a cold, dark, and wrote this message. We have this day no less than 2,873 men in camp, unfit for duty because they are barefooted and otherwise naked. Then Washington concluded his message with these words, "Is anybody listening? Does anybody care?" Whether we be a king, a prince, a pauper, everybody needs somebody. Whether you sit on a throne or you sit in the meagerness of a hut, somebody needs to care for you. And care for your soul. That's what David was saying when he dropped that big tear of disappointment down upon the page and he said, "I looked on my right hand and beheld there was no man that would know me. No man cared for my soul." That's distress. The king was in distress. As he was saying just simply, "Is anybody listening? Does anybody care?" And that, my friend, is a feeling of hopelessness. The hopelessness. You see, it happens to all of us. We come into those grips sometimes, just like that 28-year-old father of four children. He's a brilliant young accountant. He drives a late model car, but at the apex of the mammoth Sunshine Skyway Bridge at St. Petersburg, Florida, he coolly stops his car, opens a door, walks to the bridge railing, then leaps his life away in the swirling water below. Lay silently empty on the car seat was this scrap of paper that he had written before he leaped. "I'm standing on the threshold of eternity at last, as reckless of the future as I have been of the past. I am void of all ambition, dead of every hope. The toiling of life are ending. I'm letting go the rope." That's hopelessness. His wife is left with four children. She is left, and there she sits, a young widow with four children. And the cry of her heart is anybody listening? Does anybody care? We're embarrassed. Gossip has done such damage. We do not give second thought to the hearts that are wrinkled by it and raked by it. We have teenagers who walk our school halls that have got in trouble. They have lost purity, virtue. They have lost all cleanliness, sanity. They are hooked on drugs. They smoke pot. They get their liquor out of their mom's and dad's cabinets and refrigerator. They find themselves hopelessly going down a path of despair. And as they glance at one another going down the hall inside the hollowness of a heart, they're saying, "Is anybody listening? Does anyone care?" We just pass them by and say, "Who cares?" We're often turned off by the little boys that we see in the streets, dirty faced, dirty clothed, playing where we wouldn't allow our children to play. But little do we think that behind that little boy there's a home, that's probably in need of someone, because in America, it is no longer a shame to be a one-parent home or to be raised by a single parent. No, we oftentimes don't ask ourselves the question, how does he feel? How does she feel? When she gets off of the bus and she's not like the rest of us, she's not clean, she's not camp, the boy's not cared for, it shows. The attitude, the cussing, the words used, the action, the anger, all of it is right there. But underneath all of that is a little boy's heart and a little girl's heart that is saying, is anybody listening? Does anybody care? And I wonder if sometimes we're not just a little bit too busy. We forget about them. We let them slip by us. There's not much hope for them. We look at them and said, what a shame. What a shame. If they were mine, they wouldn't be treated like that. But they're not yours. And you go on, and they still are crying. Does anybody care? Look at that backslider. Sin sick. Look at him. Look at her. Do they want to live like they're living? No, they have found out the hard way that they have become a prisoner. A prisoner who has held by the chains of his own forging. Every cigarette smoke became a chain and link. Every beer drunken, every novel read that was tinted towards the dark, the bad. And all of a sudden they found themselves in a cage made by their own making. Chains with chains forged by their own forging. And there they are, trapped with no way out. No way out. And he lives in your town. And he lives on your street. And he goes to your children's school. And his heart, the backslider, is saying, is anyone listening? Does anyone care? From the depths of the soul of that sin-sick person, all he wants to know is, can I have another chance? Will you give me another chance? If I come, will you care? And we sit here tonight, so cold and so quiet and so snug. But down deep in our heart, we know that if we really cared, we'd make a difference. Church folks just don't want to admit it. But there's people they know that they don't even want to tell the story about what they know about her or him. We know of people who have gave more than they could ever get out of life. And they gave the wrong way. They gave up so much. And there we are. We know. We understand. They're just right down the road. They're not too far away. It's really not out of our way. We could do it if we just take a little more time on the way to church. And a little more time on the way back from church. We could do it. We could make a difference. But we don't. And they say, is anyone listening? And does anyone care? And they sank deeper and deeper into sin and into that pit. Into that place of no escape. The soul cries out. The spirit is broken. The body is getting abused. And all because they don't have anyone that would stretch out a hand and say, I care for your soul. Amen. They're skeptical children. We have them right now. They wonder if there is such a thing as a third chance or a fourth chance. Some of them have tried and failed and tried and failed and tried and failed. till they're ashamed to come through those doors and face you. Because every time they come back, they can tell by the way you look at them, you're saying, you won't last. You won't stay here. You can't make it. And therefore, they sense that we might not say it, but they sense it because we don't come desperately to the altar with them and pray. We do not cry for them and weep upon their neck. We do not hold them with passion and say to them, you can make it. You can really make it. You can turn your life around. You see, some of them bear our last name. Some of those children that sit out there in the dark, some of those backsliders that are out there in the dark have our last names.
2: Right.
0: And we still don't care. What will it take? You see, we forget, and sometimes to our own hurt, we forget that while we were yet sinners, Christ died for us. While we were yet sinners, not after we got better, while we were at our worst, when nobody thought we had a chance, Jesus gave us a chance. Can I get an amen? He came to seek and to save that which was lost. His whole vision was sinner, sinner repent, sinner come, sinner kneel, sinner have my hand, sinner have my time, sinner. They knew Jesus would not kick them while they were down.
2: Right.
0: He became the friend of publicans and sinners because they knew that he would not put them down. He had come to lift them up.
2: Yes.
0: Well, I wish you'd help me. You see, never forget that Jesus was not crucified between two candles, but between two thieves. Can I get an amen?
2: Amen.
0: Not in a place that you would think was wonderful, but on a garbage heap, a place called the skull. No crossroads was there for just a certain elect. It was a cosmopolitan crossroads. That's why they wrote upon his cross in title of Hebrew and Latin and Greek. Because there was a lot of cross-cultured people. And they were all going to read his plaque. He was there in cynics. They laughed at him. They talked smut. They put jokes out about him. They laid odds that he couldn't get down. They laid odds when he would die. They gambled for his robe. They cursed. They did not care. But that's not what Jesus seen. Jesus looked at them, and the first utterance that you have from him for them was, Father, forgive them. They know not what they do.
2: Right.
0: So he did not put them down, even though they had put him on a cross.
2: Right.
0: He did not turn them away, even though they had rejected him and left him to die all alone.
2: Right.
0: There it is, my friend. Do we care? Do we care? We must care. Time is running out. We used to sing that old song, the Gentile sun is sinking low. A few more days and I must go. And if there ever was a time when we know the sun is setting on our race and our children are still not secure and our people are still out there in the dark. And I tell you, it will not change until somebody really cares. I tell you about Jesus. I tell you about him because it said, casting all your care upon him because he careth for you. I can tell you, he cares.
2: Yes, sir.
0: And we have his spirit. Where is our care? I can tell you he cares and doesn't care to lift the heaviest burden off of you, but we won't take a finger to lift the load off of our brother or off of our sister. In fact, we will hold grudges. We will think vicious thoughts. We will suspect them of the worst manners. We will not have time to even talk to them. And all because we are not caring. Jesus cared so much, he done something about it. Didn't he do it? He done something about it. The message of Jesus Christ must be shared. If we're ever to bring light into this darkness, we must care. We must be like the first century Christians and tell one another. Take it to the market. Tell somebody about Jesus. Take it to the job. Tell somebody about Jesus. Take it on the street. Tell somebody about Jesus. Don't let another day go that you keep this secret. The secret is no secret at all. It is no secret what God can do. What he done for others, he'll do for you. Tell them, if he saved me, he can save anybody. If he helped me, he can help anybody. If he got into my heart, he can get into any heart. But they won't believe until you care. You can say it, but they'll sense whether you care or not. Amen. Say, can I ask you a question, personal? Where does God get his saints? Where does God get his saints? Now look at me. I want to confess tonight. He didn't get me in a church house. He got me in a cesspool. And I can look out there and ask you, where did God get you? Where did God get his saints? And every one of us must admit, we were all lost. Hopelessly lost. We were in darkness so dark we couldn't see our way out. We were in the mire, sinking as we tried to save ourselves. We couldn't but get deeper and deeper. And all of a sudden a hand reached down. A hand that we didn't understand what it was doing reaching for us. It troubled us. We tried to escape it. We tried to outrun it. It's called old time conviction. We didn't like it. We felt embarrassed by it. We couldn't understand why we felt that way. But now we look back and say, thank God he cared enough that he convicted me of my sins and that he stopped me in my sinning ways and that he spoke to my soul about eternal life and that I could have it free of charge if I could only let him love me. Do you care enough to communicate? Do you? When we care, really care, we'll care enough to communicate. That's why Brother Eric gets so thrilled about being out with these boys. He found somebody he can talk to and communicate with. Now, that's good. That's good. But all of us have somebody. All of us know somebody. Somebody who needs to be communicated to. You see, it happens. A housewife is busy. She runs her shuttle service. She gets breakfast. Just the other day, I had a call from a woman who said, I'm up early and fix breakfast. I homeschool my children. I do all the errands. I wash clothes. I iron clothes. And then he said, my husband comes home from work and he says, I'm going to go take a nap. And she said, I have no one to talk to. Do you care enough to communicate? There's somebody that you know that's saying, is anybody listening? Does anybody care? Amen. No, I'm not jumping over the Bible stand. I guess I could make a lap around it if it'd help you any. But I want to preach to your heart tonight. I want to talk to you about something really critical. We all carry signals. I remember talking to a man who was of a different, his sin was awful. But I asked him, I said, how do you tell that people are that way? I asked him plainly because he had asked me to come and pray for him, and I felt like, you want me to pray for you? Then you're going to answer one of my questions. I said, how do you tell that somebody is in that sin that you're in? He said, oh, it's easy. We get a spirit and we communicate. He said, and when a person walks in a room where I'm at, I can tell you if they're not my way, if they want to be my way, and if they are my way. He said, I can tell you that as soon as they walk into the presence in that room. They communicate. The devil communicates. His spirit reaches out. You don't have to try to hide drugs. Another druggie can spot it in your eyes. He can spot it in the shaking of your hand, the dripping of your nostril. You don't have to try to hide. They know the signal. They see it. They communicate. We're the only people who don't communicate. We don't want to communicate. We don't want to get involved. If I get involved, they're going to latch on to me. They're going to take up my time. I'm going to have to spend time with them. Well, my precious people, it's either we do communicate this gospel, and we do communicate by the smiles and the tone of our voice. We do communicate by our frowns. We do communicate by resentment that shows. We do communicate by the hesitancy of a handshake, of a glance. We do communicate when we raise our eyebrows and we make a face. We do communicate. Somebody gets the message loud and clear. Some of you really want to communicate, but you can't. It's not always easy to communicate. It's not always easy to tell your story. Some of the things that we tell is a turnoff. But then there's that right person at that right time, at that right moment, and your story just fits. And they say, I'm so glad that you told me. I'd run out of hope. I'd run out of ambition. I didn't want to do it anymore. I had gave up on doing that. And all of a sudden, your story makes a difference. Because love never fails. Can anybody say amen to that? Amen. There may be some other things that fail, but love never fails. And if we care deep enough, we'll communicate. Jesus wants to ask the sick man. He asked him bluntly. He asked him in a way that it would have turned a lot of us off. But he just simply said, do you want to be whole? No preamble, no warming up to him. He just walked up and said, wilt thou be made whole? There's times when you've got to present it. There's times when you've got to say it, but you've always got to speak truth in love. Amen. When you let your mouth run and you don't have love in your heart, you're more dangerous than a loaded gun. Yes, sir. Your tongue can become a sword. It can become a poison dart. It can kill character. It can kill future. It can kill everything about a person. You can do it with your tongue. But we don't talk about that kind of a communication. We want to be able to communicate to people so they won't go away from this church and say, is anyone listening? And does anyone care? I remember one night when a drunk came in, he sat back here in the back in the second pew, and he was not feeling any pain. He was lit, and he was putting his feet up on the seat, and I went back there and sat down with him and said, now put your foot down. Put your foot on the floor. That's where it goes. Just put your foot on the floor. Me and him talked for a few minutes, and then finally he got the point. This was not a bar. This was a church. And I told him, and I said, now you need to listen to the preaching. I wasn't mean with him. I wasn't harsh with him. I loved him because I once sit where he sit. And I once felt what he felt. And I once knew the master he was serving. And I couldn't get angry with him because I'd been saved out of sin myself. So I just told him politely and kindly. And he listened to me because he knew I wasn't going to bounce him. I wasn't going to kick him. I wasn't going to insult him. But I wasn't going to let him get out of order. And as soon as he got that, he listened. I remember a night when I think it was 5 or 6 homosexuals sitting in the back. They made fun while I was preaching. I called them down. They made fun of me while I preached. And I smiled at them and told them, don't be doing that. And they all left except one. And I went back. He slipped me a note and shook hands with me. After he was gone, I thought, well, I might as well read this and get this over. So I opened the piece of paper and it said, please don't stop praying for us. We really need help. Is anyone listening? Does anyone care? Cardinal Cushing wrote, to be able to remember the gift of love in one's childhood is the greatest gift any man shall have received in his life, because from the gift of love and the good memory of love, a man can become the whole person he was meant to be in the sight of God. And then we must let our talk be translated into our walk. We must let our talk be translated into our walk. You cannot talk one way and live another. Your creeds must become your deeds. We talk about a loving Jesus, but do we love? We talk about a forgiving Jesus, but do we forgive? We talk about a Jesus for everybody, and yet we are exclusive. We have our own little cliques. We have our own little bunch. We never hardly ever get away from them. We sit with them when we come to church. We hardly ever go to the other side of the church. And Brother Watch's face still remains Brother Watch's face 6 months after he came. And you don't even know his name. Is anyone listening? Does anyone care? We must let our walk and our talk and our creeds become our deeds. And we must go out and say. One Chinese man was asked about Christ. He said he never heard the gospel before, but he had seen the gospel in the life of a woman in his village. He said, I've never heard it, but I've seen it. And that's really what the world needs. You are the epistles. God has written them in your heart. You don't have to pack a Bible. You are a living Bible. You are the gospel that men see. You're the gospel that men want to believe. And if you mistranslate the word, you're no better than the Revised Version. Amen. We see, we got to get down. One man said this, and it's true, but it hurts. It smites me. He said, we have dynamite religion. We just live firecracker lives. Now that hurts. And we are the dynamite religion. With firecracker results. I wonder if I could have your attention just a few minutes more. Holiness is the standard of living for God's people. Never forget it. Never forget that. God is more interested in our holiness than He is our happiness. God does not want you to misinterpret what this book says about holy living. You see, first when we say holiness, we grab our hair. Is my hair cut all right? Or we'll look, pull down our sleeves and say, well, look here, I'm in pretty good shape. But first holiness is follow peace with all men. Now don't talk to me about holiness until you've got enough love to live at peace with one another. Because if you don't have peace with one another, your holiness is no more than Amish holiness. It's a tradition and not a way of life. You're welcome. I'm glad you're here on this Thursday night. You're welcome. You don't look like you're too happy, but you're still welcome. You see, it's there. The person who really cares will walk his talk and translate his creeds into deeds. We will not just honor the Lord with our lips and let our heart be far from Him. We will not just be hearers of the word, but doers. We must come into a realization that we are the epistles read of men. They are reading the King James Version through my translation. It took me a lot of years to get to know the barbers and the butchers and the clerks and the waiters and the waitresses of this little community. It took me a long time to get into City Hall, to where they know me, know my name, what I stand for. It took me a long time to convince these other ministers that I wasn't a cult and a cult leader. But my life has finally been translated and is translated out. He lives that way because He believes that way. Amen. And to live what you believe is the best way you can live. Translating those creeds into deeds. Not just taking that word, if they smite thee on one cheek, turn the other. But then get up that little bit of it and say, but it doesn't say what to do afterwards. Listen, if you've gone that far, go the rest of the way. Forgive. As Jesus forgave. We've never enough to believe with a mind only. We've got to have heart in it. And we will love. I'm coming to a close. We will love. To care is to love. Holiness is love. Love gives itself. Gives like a thoughtless prodigal. Then trembles. Trembles that the thought that we didn't love enough. We could have loved more. Love is not only something you feel, but love is something you do. Can I get an amen? Amen. The prodigal's father in the Bible did not approve. He did not approve of his wayward son. He did not approve of the way he squandered his living. He did not approve of his attitude towards home. He did not approve of the way he lived or the way he dressed or the places he went. He did not approve. But his love for his son soon swept away his disapproval. And when he came home, he did not chide him. He offered him again the best that he had. And when we get through skinning fish before we catch them, we'll be a whole lot wiser. I'll never forget the church down south that a lady came in. She was all painted up. She was all dolled up. No one would come to the altar and pray with her. And she finally got through praying and crying, and she got up and left. But what was said after she left was the spirit of a lot of churches. And they said, I'm glad that she doesn't come here to church. It was like the actor who was portraying Jesus. And after he had done such a convincing job, a man and his wife came up on stage and said, we'd like to have our picture taken with you. And the man said, that's fine. So they had their picture taken with the actor portraying Jesus. Then the man said, I would like to have you take my picture with this cross. And the man said, fine. And the man that wanted his picture taken got over the cross, and he grunted and strained to lift it, and it was heavy. And he asked that man, said, why are you carrying such a heavy cross? Why are you straining to do so? Why don't you have a cross made of lighter stuff? This was how he replied. Do you think I could follow in Jesus' footsteps without feeling the weight of his cross? Say, what's your cross made out of? Balsam wood? The cross Jesus packed hurt. The cross Jesus packed drove him to his knees. The cross Jesus packed, he packed it only one way, to Calvary, to die on. Can the Lord count on you in these closing hours? The sun setting, we used to have the mural that Sister Leola painted up here on the things. Sometimes I miss it, something awful. Just with that little message that said, night cometh when no man can work. It kept me vigilant in my preaching. I used to have a sign that hung up over here when I had more room before we remodeled. And it simply said, sir, we would see Jesus. And I tried to walk to this platform with that thought burning in my heart. Hide me, God. Don't let me be seen. They want to see you. The night is coming on fast. Not much longer to work. The Lord of the harvest is going to call us home. When we go marching in, will there be any sheaves in your hand? Will you have led anyone to Christ? Will anyone come up and say to Jesus, Jesus, if it hadn't been for that man taking time, I would have never known about you. Would anyone come up and say, if it hadn't been for that woman telling me about Jesus, I wouldn't have known anything at all? Is there anyone out here in the congregation that you would care to admit your guilt and say, Lord, I'd like to care more? Would you like to find somebody that's just wrapped up in loneliness and you be the one that cares? Can you change your habit enough to include caring? In your future, is there anyone that you see on the horizon that you can care for? Or is it only going to be for you and yours? And most of the time, if you stand up here and you take a prayer request, most requests are for mine. And we very seldom reach any further than my brother, my sister, my mom, my dad, my children. Very seldom do we carry a burden for a stranger. Anyone listening? Does anyone care? How many people you met today that were lost? More than you want to admit. More than you want to think about. And say, some of you are great fishermen. You bring me fish all the time. You know how to cast that lure. What's that bobber? What's that rod in? You know how to feel it in the string. But coming to fish for men, your net is still empty. You've not caught one. And Jesus said, and I will make you fishers of men. Anyone listening? Does anyone care? You must answer that question. And you alone must stand. Brother Hoskins. Come and sing the song for us tonight. The altar's open. Be a wonderful place to pick up a...
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0: Easily received, and some of you may be repulsed by it, but I'm going to ask for your indulgence that you will help me preach. Book of Revelation, chapter 20. You'll have to watch this, Tony. My voice is not strong. You'll have to try to do what you can with it. Revelation, chapter 20, and verse number 15. And whosoever was not found written in the book of life was cast into the lake of fire. And whosoever was not found written in the book of life was cast into the lake of fire. God would help me for a few minutes. I want to preach to you with your help on an excursion through hell. An excursion through hell. And whosoever was not found written in the book of life was cast into the lake of fire. Hell is not a joke.
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0: The most deadly, serious subject in the realm of human thought is the word hell. But in our time, hell has become a party joke. People joke and make fun of it. Very few people take seriously the thought of hell or eternal retribution that's going to come upon them that are not born again. Some consider hell just an illusionary place where all sinners eventually get together and have one great big party and continue their sinning. They joke as though hell may not have had all the comforts and conveniences of heaven, but it won't be too bad after all. You've heard them say, laughingly heard them say, at least I'll have plenty of company shoveling coal. Hell. That statement is usually followed by laughter when it should be followed by terror. They make it sound like the contemplation of hell is just another place like Niagara Falls, or just another place like Louisville, Kentucky, or Nashville. Just a place that a person can pass through, see a few sights, and be merrily on your way. But that's not what the Bible teaches. The reality of it is, there is a place called hell. Whether we want to think of it or not, it is not as we suppose. Satan doesn't rule there. He's not the king over it. They've conceived it because they got him as a cloven foot, tailed, red demon that just lets things go on in hell. But he's not the ruler of it. He dreads it. He trembles at the thought of it. He knows he's going there. To him, it is a reality. most terrifying fact he faces is the fact that he will spend eternity in the lake of fire. You see, in the back of a lot of people's minds, they just think it's just one big party. But down in their hearts, in those lonely moments, in those times when things get quiet, and they know that they have backslid on God, gone away from God, had a praying mama, had a praying daddy, they get second thoughts. Hell is no joke. Hell is a reality. Do you ever worry about hell? Does hell ever trouble you? Does hell ever trouble you about your children? About those that you love? It should. It should terrify us.
6: Yes, sir. Yes, sir.
0: Not many people today know God's definition of hell. Do you know that God defined hell? It's just simply this. It's eternal punishment in a solitary confinement. If you've never been in a prison, you don't understand what solitary confinement is. Solitary confinement is where they put the people they can't control. They put them away by themselves. Sometimes it's confinement that almost makes your mind explode. But hell is a place of solitary confinement. There may be a multitude there, but you will be by yourself. There'll be no party going on. You need to realize that. Hell is the wine of the wrath of Almighty God. God lit hell with his breath, and it can never go out until God dies. And I want to tell you tonight, sinner friend, backslider, God is not going to die.
5: That's right. Come on, Pastor.
0: Now let's lay it on the line. Help me if you can. I don't like to preach on this subject any more than you like to hear it. I know to approach it reverently. I know to preach it, if I can, with a broken spirit. Preaching about hell never makes any preacher popular. Preaching about hell is not pleasant for any preacher. But I've got to speak for myself. I can't speak for anybody else. I've got to tell you that the reason I preach it, when I do preach it, is because I don't want you to go there. I try to wake your senses up again and tell you, you've got to face God one more time. You've got to face God not only while you live, but you're going to face God once you die. And God's going to have the final word about what's going to happen to your soul. There's no escaping. If you do not realize that the high cost of low living, you should think about it. There is a high cost to low living.
5: Right.
0: When you see people out there that are living low, they got a high cost that's coming. They don't want to pay it, but they're going to pay it. It's going to be paid in full. If Jesus Christ does not pay for your sins, you pay for them. And you'll have all eternity to pay the payment for what you could have had paid for free. It is not the will of God that any should perish. It's not the will of God that you go to hell. But sir, if you go, you're sending yourself. Isaiah the statesman, his day, the people that he preached to said to him, "Prophesy not unto us right things, speak unto us smooth things." It's in Isaiah 30 and 10. Don't talk to us about right things. Speak to us about smooth things. Don't preach to us about it's right that God is going to do that. Don't tell us that. Tell us smooth things. Tell us that we can get a book on achievement, that we can become a saint on our own. Tell us that we can be good people and only real bad people go to hell. Tell us that if a man just keeps the commandments, he's safe and he'll never have to worry about it. But I want to tell you what Jesus taught and what he believed. That if a man isn't born again, he will surely go to hell.
6: Amen.
0: As sure as the sun comes up in the morning,

said with great authority, greater than any preacher, he said it with great authority and great conviction, more than any man could ever say it. Jesus said it, and it's unpleasant truth. It was unpleasant in his day. But the devil only offers pleasant lies. Jesus offers unpleasant truth. Listen. And if thy hand offend thee, cut it off. It is better for thee to enter into life maimed than having two hands to go into hell, into the fire that never shall be quenched, where the worm dieth not and the fire is not quenched. Three different times Jesus mentioned those words, where the worm dieth not. He's talking about solex. S-H-O-L-E-X. Solex. It's a Hebrew word for grub. It's the worm that eats on the dead carcass. After, you know, the understanding is that these worms die after they consume. They cannot live outside of that dead carcass. But Jesus is telling them a truth. And he says, in hell, something horrible happens. The process of decomposition never ends. There is no annihilation, no liberation. There will be only separation from God. The worms will never die. In other words, you will never disappear. There'll always be you and the worms gnawing on you, and he will do it for all eternity, where the worm dieth not. After a while, you put us in a grave, we turn back to dust. We turn back to decomposition. There's just about a handful of us. But not so in eternity. We will not have any liberation. We will not be delivered. There's just no way of escape. There's no way to tunnel out. There's no hope of any relief. No, we're trapped and forever trapped. We're trapped in a confinement that we can't get out of. We're trapped in a night that there'll be no day. We're trapped in torment that there's no way to annihilate it. You will suffer the consequences of low living, and you'll consecrate it forever. You will not forget one bad habit. It will gnaw at you. You will want a drop of water, and there will be none to be given. You will want a drink of liquor. There will be no way to get it. You will want a fix, and there will be no fix. You will want, because you will remember how you lived in this life. And the things that drive you now will drive you mad then. No wonder God gave his only son. No wonder Jesus died for us all. He fixed a way of escape. Jesus is the way to escape eternal damnation. Believe upon him. Repent of your sins. You can escape the oncoming torment of hell. But it's your decision, sir. It's your decision, sister. You can sit there and watch yourself slide down until there's no other place for you to go but hell. The word hell is derived from a Greek word, Gehenna, which just means perpetual burning. They got that out of the valley of Hinnom, outside of Jerusalem, where they drug carcasses and burned them. It was a continual burning. That's the only way they had to get rid of the residue. They burnt the bodies of those who died in the streets. They burnt the excess of the sacrifices that the temple could not absorb. They took them all, drug them down to the valley of Hinnom, and there they let them burn. Jesus was standing when he was teaching on hell and pointing at that valley, the smoke of it coming up, the smoke of it coming up. And he pointed to it and said, and that's the way hell's going to be. It's going to be an eternal burning. An eternal consuming, an eternal torment. I don't know
If you think

0: about hell. But every once in a while, hell is described as that kind of place, a place of continual burning. The essence of hell is judgment. Because of sin, the sinner is ushered through hell, wide open doors, into hell, a place of judgment. Now, my friend, where are you going? What do you think you will have at the end of your life? Listen to what it says about hell. Hell is not standing still. The Bible says of hell, hell hath enlarged herself. You say there's no room? Oh yeah, hell is enlarging every day, moving its borders back, moving its place, enlarging itself because it's got more sinners to receive. Multitudes and multitudes in the valley of decision, and some of them are never going to come out making the right decision. Many are called, few are chosen. Amen. There is in all reality a place called hell. First of all, I want you to look at what the Bible says about hell. It's a place of total darkness. Total darkness. You can't have a party in darkness. You can't enjoy company in darkness. Darkness breaks down into solitude. Darkness breaks down into isolation. The darker it gets, you can't see the hand in front of your face. I have never realized that until I was a young man and we went down into the caves in southern Indiana and we went in a flat bottom boat and the man pulled us back into this cave, and he got us further enough back there that the light of the entrance was no longer any power. And when he got us back there, he shut the light out. He said, "Now close your eyes tight. Open them quickly and look, and then close them back." He said, "Your eyes will try to adjust to a light, and there's no light to adjust to, and they will burn themselves out." And then when he turned the light back on, he said, "Look over the boat at those fish. Those fish have eyes, but they're blind." They went blind in the darkness of total darkness. Don't tell me about a party. Let me tell you about torment. Don't tell me about a good time. Let me tell you about the most excruciating loneliness that you'll ever face in your life. Don't tell me about having fun with your neighbor, because you won't be able to find them even if they're next door to you. There it is. There is a place of total darkness. A long, dark night is coming. There's no expression of love there. There is no expression of hope there. There'll be no songs of joy in that night. There will be no godly courses. There will be nobody that can comfort you. There's a long night coming. How black is that night? How black is your sins? How black is that night? How black is your life, sir? How black, how dark is that night? How tormenting is it? More tormenting than the demons that get in you when you begin to want that drink, when you begin to want that fix, when you begin to want that cure. Here it is. That night will never end. Will never be another sunrise. Darkness, chains of darkness. You will not need no literal chains to hold you. How can you find your way out of total darkness? You can't. A prisoner of darkness in hell. The night's coming when there will be no courses. There will only be the unending wailing, the unending gnashing of teeth. There will be weeping, great repentance. There will be prayers that are unheard of God. It will go on constantly, day and night, but that's hell. What makes it hell? Because there's no hope. What makes it hell is because there's no Savior there. What makes it hell is because there's no way out. Once you're there, you are there forever. Make no mistake about it, sinner friend. There's a night coming for you and for all whose names are not written in the Lamb's Book of Life. You will go to hell if your name is not in that book. You will. Can I stop you? Only by pleading with you. Can I prevent it? Only by telling you about it. Can I change your mind? No, you'll have to do that. And while I'm trying to change it, the devil will be sitting on your shoulder telling you 15 reasons why you shouldn't be in this church tonight. And another 15 reasons why a preacher, as crazy as that man, should never be preaching on hell to a bunch of good people. But I tell you, friend, not everybody in this building tonight is a good person. And there's some folks that need to hear about it that they may escape it. I hope there's never a time when I won't take up this subject. I don't like it. I don't like it too much. I love you too much to try to hammer this into you. But I must. If you go to hell, you'll go to hell, and it won't be because God don't love you. You're going to go to hell because you don't love God. You won't go to hell because God hasn't made a way for you to escape it. You'll go to hell because you're ignoring the way that God has made for you to escape it. God doesn't send anybody to hell. You go there free volition. You choose to go there.
1: That's right.
0: I've told you before, I had a friend. His name was Cotton. Cotton Luttrell. Cotton was in the Second World War. He was just a young man and got out. He made it through the war. He come home. He took up drinking, carousing, lost his family. Living in a little shed behind his mom's house. Cotton almost got blown into eternity when he put his shotgun over the fence and it went off and just missed his head and blew part of his chest muscles off as it just went just straight up and almost put him in eternity. We were very thankful that Cotton escaped that. But one night he went out and started drinking. When Cotton started drinking, he didn't know when to quit. He got drunk. He staggered back to his little shed behind his mom. He went to bed smoking. He went to bed smoking, and then the fire caught. The mattress caught on fire. The little shed caught on fire. It was just a cheap little old thing. One of his brothers run back there and kicked the door as hard as he could kick it and swung it open and reached in underneath the smoke to feel. He found Cotton. He got a hold of him, tried to pull him out, but all he got with the first grab was nothing but loose skin. And that, my friend, is light considering what hell's going to do to you. You see, we don't like to talk about it. Dad, mom, young person, are you really going to go to hell? Is that what you really want for your children? Mom, dad, are you going to lead your children to hell? Are you going to make fun of Jesus and the cross and the church and the choir and the singing? Are you going to mock Christianity till they laugh at it and say no one needs it when it's the only door of escape? Blasphemer, cusser, you filled your mouth with all kinds of talks and oaths against God. You shook your fist in God's face. You took His name in vain. You made God your enemy. You took God on and said to God, I don't need you. But let me tell you something. You're going to have to go to hell simply because you won't repent. How can you repent? God is going to require every word that you spoke out of that mouth. Every word that you said will be brought to judgment. How are you going to tell God not to send you to hell when you told God to go there Himself? You were bold and you were brave and you were fearsome. But now, my friend, your knees will knock. Your teeth will grind. You'll wail. You'll scream. You'll lament. But let me tell you, you'll have to go to hell. And in that time in hell, you will use the same language that you used on earth. You'll still be angry with God. You'll still be taking God's name in vain. You'll still be threatening God. But God will sit on the throne of heaven and laugh at you. When your calamity shall come, and it will come in hell, God will look down upon you and laugh at your calamity. Because you made your boast that you didn't need him. But in hell, the realization will be so vivid that you need him and he will not come to you. Drunkard, you've had your mind be clouded with drink. You've drunk your way till your strength is gone. Your health is wrecked. You look back over your life and it's in shambles, all because of a bottle. Time and time again, you've gone into your drunken stupor and left your life just go to pieces. But regret? No. Drunkard, God loves you. Praise God, he does. And there's hope for you in the shed blood of Jesus Christ. But you can't have that bottle and have God. You can't have those drugs and have God. You can't live that life of fornication and adultery and expect to go to heaven. You can't live with somebody else's wife and feel immune from the punishment that will come. You can't break up homes and expect for God just to overlook it. He said to an adulterous woman, taken in the very act of adultery, he said to her, go and sin no more. Thy sins be forgiven thee. And praise God, they can be. But if you tell God that you are not going to listen to him, and you tell God that you can live in a life of fornication and adultery and not fear the consequences of it, son, listen to me. Just because Hollywood does it, doesn't make it right. There's a consequence to low living. If Jesus Christ has forgiven you and your sins are under the blood, that's none of my business. But I'm talking about people who are living in open sin in the face of God and don't care. They know it's wrong, but they still don't care. I'm not talking about your past. I'm talking about what you're doing right now. The blood of Jesus Christ can cleanse from all sin. I'm the first to preach that. I'm the first to believe that. But let me tell you something. You can't live in constant sin in the face of God without God being angry with you every day. Hell is a place of total despair. As sure as there's no mores in heaven, there's no's in hell. Did you know that in heaven there's no more pain? But did you know that in hell there'll never be a minute when you don't have pain? Do you know that there's no sorrow in heaven? But did you know that every minute of every hour of every day will be filled with sorrow and anguish and regret in hell? No, there's no hope in hell, no optimism in hell, no faith in hell, no encouragement in hell, no kindness in hell, no singing in hell, no love in hell. And there's no children that is not at the age of accountability in hell. No smiling, no forgiveness. Excuse me. Even in hell, they have no hope of dying. Here, no matter what your sickness is, there's a hope you can die. Anybody say amen? Amen. You can have the worst kind of sickness, but there's a hope you'll die and get out of it. But in hell, there is no hope of ever dying. There's no hope of being annihilated. Some people, like my uncle Elmer, he came back in the Second World War, and he was mean. He went through some rough times all the way into the occupation of Germany, to the liberation of those camps, and he came back. He was mean. My grandma used to talk to Elmer, and she had prayer for him every time she went to church and requested people to pray for him. My uncle Elmer used to say, "Ah, hell, I will be buried in a rubber casket and bounce my way through that place." He had already been in hell in the Second World War. He thought nothing could be any worse than that. But at about 63 years of age, he found the Lord and started crying. He said, "I wish I had done this years and years ago. I wish I'd have made peace with God." He would have soon found out, if he hadn't repented, that his rubber casket theory didn't work. And you will too. All your jokes about hell will dry up. All of your laughter about hell will dry up. Hell is no joke. You're not helping me. According to Matthew 25 and 41, hell was not prepared originally for people. It was not prepared for us. It was prepared for the devil and his angels. Therefore, I conclude from that you really don't belong in hell. You're going there as an intruder. You're not invited. You're actually forcing your way into what you're going into. You don't have to go, because God does not want you to go. It's not God's will that any should perish. But if you're stiff-necked and you're proud and you're haughty, you're going to fall. And you can fall outside of grace. There's not a place that the grace of God cannot reach. But there's a place that you can fall that you won't reach. Amen. There's a way that you can fall that you can't get up. Amen. And there, the end of it is, my place is, you will have no hope of ever escaping. Hell is a prepared place. It's prepared by God. No, my friend, hell will not be a home. There'll be no comforts there. Hell is the furthest thing from home that you can imagine. Hell is a place where hate is, not love. Where you'll find people of such great hatred that they'll hate you. They'll gnash on you with their teeth. They'll weep and they'll wail. Wouldn't it be a shame if you led your family to hell? Wouldn't it be a shame that you took that boy and that girl to hell? Wouldn't it be a shame that you lost the things that you love the most to a horrible place like hell? What are you doing to keep the loved ones that you have from going to hell? Are you praying? Are you pleading? Are you serious? The place of hell is a place of total timelessness. Total timelessness. The word forever and forever and forever and forever and forever is in the very pits of hell. Hell's a prison where written upon every chain is written forever. How long will you be there? A lifer has a chance of parole. But there's no parole in hell. Are you listening to me? When somebody slips through your hand of love, when somebody goes to that place, they cannot be reached. You have just confined them to forever. A place of timelessness. A place where there will be no ever escaping. The flames of fire in hell belch out forever. They look up and they try to find God, but there is no finding God. He is nowhere to be found. They hear millions of screaming voices, and they hear the word forever. The minds and the gulls and the hearts are pain with the thoughts, but it is forever. Would you tonight entertain the thoughts of escaping from that awful place? Would you tonight let Jesus touch your life? Would you tonight stop your downward slide? Would you tonight realize that you may be the only person between the person that you love and hell? What are you doing about that awesome responsibility? Listen to what the Bible says. And the smoke of their torment ascendeth up forever and ever, and they have no rest day nor night. There it is. Explain it away if you wish, but that's in your Bible. Revelation chapter 14, verse 11. Listen to what the Holy Ghost writes to us about hell. It said it is a place of torment. And the smoke of their torment ascended up forever and ever, and they have no rest day or night. A trillion years in hell, a billion years in hell. It's impossible to have a calendar that reaches forever and ever. Alienation, suffering, separation, the horrible thought that you can never talk to God, which tonight I offer you an altar and God will be waiting to talk to you. A place where God cannot be found, but tonight I offer you an altar where you can find God. The blood of Jesus Christ is never in hell, never can go to hell, but tonight I offer you an altar where the blood of Jesus Christ can cleanse you from every sin. Tonight I offer you a way out, sir, and it's free. Yes. You will not have one single moment in hell with Christ. You will be throughout an endless eternity looking for Him, but it will be endlessly hopeless. Without Him, it is a hopeless end. Are you helping me? I want to talk to you just a few minutes and I'll be done about the torments of hell. First, the greatest torment you'll have in hell is the absence of the presence of God. Most of us that sit here tonight under the auspice of my voice have felt the presence of God. If I ask you if you had, you would raise your hand willingly and say, yes, I have felt the presence of God. But you will not in hell. You will not find a place where you can touch God. It will be one of the greatest torments to know that God will never hear you, none of your prayers. You will not fear the fire as much as the loneliness of being a castaway, a reject, a throwaway. Paul had that great fear when he preached. He said, lest I preach to others and myself be a castaway. A castaway is when you find something that's of no longer use and you throw it away because it's of no more use. God will have soul after soul that He will tell, depart from me, you worker of iniquity, I never knew you. Depart into the lake of fire. Depart into outer darkness. Bind him hand and foot and cast him into outer darkness where there's weeping and wailing and gnashing of teeth. When God is through with you, sir, He will throw you away. The Bible says from the mouth of Jesus, I tell you who to fear. Fear not man that can take your body and your soul. That's all he can do is destroy your body, but he can't destroy your soul. He said, I tell you who to fear. Fear God that can take both body and soul and destroy it. What will you do? What will be the thought when you know that God has no more use for you? You will find yourself in the corridors of hell walking those dark, midnight, black halls of hell. And you will say to yourself, I have failed God. I failed God. I failed myself. And hell will be a place of torment. Next. It'll be a place of eternal separation from loved ones who have died in the Lord. And you will be in the torments of heaven. I cannot explain the half an hour of silence in heaven, but I think that sometimes, as we read in the Gospel of Luke, where the lost man dives, looked across and saw Lazarus in Abraham's bosom. He could converse. He could talk. He talked with Abraham. He sent a message across the great divide asking that that man Lazarus could be turned loose from over there and just dip his hand in some water and bring the drippings of his hand back to cool his tormented tongue. Could that half an hour of silence be when the saints walk up to the perimeter and look over at the lake of fire and behold the faces of those that they love and then turn from them and walk back into the comfort of God, and the tears will be wiped from their eyes and there will be no more hurt? Is it possible that they that are in hell will look up and see your face, and the lasting memory of your face will haunt them the rest of their life, knowing that they could have went to heaven with you, but they decided to go to hell by themselves? Memory will prove a torment. You mean, Brother Sutherland, that people will have memory in hell? Oh, yes, you will. You'll remember all your good times, but you'll remember your bad times. You'll remember everything. There you are. What kind of memory do you have? Do you know all that God has to do to make you recall everything and just touch it? You have total recall. There are people who are blessed with it now. They can read this Bible and then quote it backwards and forward. They have total recall. Brother Leon Buzzard's brother was in the Bureau of Indian Affairs. Brother Leon's brother had total recall. That's why they took him into the government bureau, because he had total recall. They could let him look at documents, and there they were. They were fixed in his mind. Years later, he could recall them just like that. It's in you. What are you going to do with that endless time of eternity when God touches you and you cannot forget? When you remember every curse word, when you remember every slutty word, when you remember every four-letter word, when you remember every appetite, when you remember every pain you've inflicted, when you heard people plead with you, don't do that. Don't do that. What are you going to do about memory? It will be forever that you will remember. I think that you need to understand that. Listen to these words. There was a certain rich man which was clothed in purple and fine linen, fared sumptuously every day. And there was a certain beggar named Lazarus, which was laid at his gate full of sores, and desiring to be fed from the rich man's table. Moreover, the dogs came and licked his sores. And it came to pass that the beggar died and was carried by angels into Abraham's bosom. The rich man also died and was buried. And in hell he lifted up his eyes, being in torments, and seeth Abraham afar off and Lazarus in his bosom. And he cried and said, Father Abraham, have mercy on me, and send Lazarus that he may dip the tip of his finger in water and cool my tongue, for I am tormented in this flame. But Abraham said, Son, remember that thou in thy lifetime receiveth thy good things, and Lazarus likewise evil things. But now he is comforted, and thou art tormented. And besides all this, betwixt us and you there is a great gulf fixed, so that they which would pass from hence to you cannot, neither can they pass to us that would come from thence. Then he said, I pray for thee, therefore, Father, that thou wouldest send him to my father's house, for I have five brethren, that he may testify unto them, lest they also come into this place of torment. Abraham saith unto him, they have Moses and the prophets, let them hear them. And he said, Nay, Father Abraham, but if one went unto them from the dead, they will repent. And he said unto them, if they hear not Moses and the prophets, neither will they be persuaded, though one rose from the dead. One thing the rich man in his story took with him to hell was his memory. He remembered five brothers. He remembered how they lived. He remembered they were on their way to hell. He remembered. He remembered. He had memory. And you will remember too. You'll remember how you went to hell because you turned down the opportunity to pray. You laughed your way out from under conviction. You've laughed your way out of a lot of things. You've been the tough guy. You've been the hard woman. You've just said and made up your mind and said, I am not going to. But one day, one day, one day, you'll regret through all eternity that you were the Mr. Tough Guy. You'll regret. You will weep and regret. You will grind your teeth in regret. You will bite on yourself and regret that you laughed off the convicting power of the Holy Ghost, that you trampled mercy under your feet. You'll remember all right, but it'll be too late to have another altar call. You're beyond altar calls when you go to hell. Fear not them which kill the body, but are not able to kill the soul, but rather fear him that is able to destroy both body and soul in hell. We take our excursion through hell, we are immediately able to discern what the creed of hell is. And this is the creed of hell. I will do as I please. You're on your road to hell when you got that attitude. Your children are on the road to hell when they have that attitude. Your husband and your wife is on the road to hell when they have that attitude. When they will not be turned. When their neck gets stiff and their heart gets hard and they say, I'll do as I please. That's the first step down the ladder to hell. When you start saying, I don't care who he is, he's not telling me. Be warned. You're on a slippery slope that's sliding down to the pit. Everybody who is in hell right now is there against the will of God. It is not God's will that any should perish, but that all should come to repentance or the knowledge of the truth and repent. It's possible to stand on the banks of the lake of fire, and we would immediately see one who has been at the time of Christ, preaching, praying, persuading others to follow Christ. Imagine that. His eyes saw crooked limbs straightened, blinded eyes to see, deaf tongues, deaf ears to hear, and dumb tongues to sing. He saw the dead get up. He saw fish and bread multiplied from the hands of Jesus. He heard the heartbeat of a Savior. He saw into the eyes of a man full of compassion, whose will it was that none should perish. And yet this man went to hell. Can you think about that? Can you imagine this man preaching the kingdom of heaven? Can you imagine this man laying his hands on the sick, eating with Jesus Christ, seeing miracle after miracle, and yet Judas is here in hell, helplessly and hopelessly here in hell? Judas, you shouldn't be here. You had every opportunity not given to most people. You walked with him. You talked with him. You ate with him. You ministered with him. You were commissioned of him. And you're in hell? Oh, don't laugh at it, my friend. There's such a man as Agrippa, spiritually hungry. He heard the gospel preached by one of the greatest preachers of all time, the Apostle Paul. What power, what anointing, what spiritual influence Paul had, and all Agrippa could say, almost thou persuadest me to be a Christian. Almost, but not good enough, Agrippa, to escape hell. And you sit there tonight, almost persuaded to change your ways. But almost is not good enough. Just a little more, and Agrippa could have escaped hell. Almost wasn't good enough. And it's still not good enough. Agrippa was an almost Christian. He almost repented. He almost gave his life to Christ. He almost went to the altar. He almost got his heart right with God. But almost is not good enough. What about you? What about you? There are people who make a living walking the tightrope. They do it with nets under them. They can be saved from a fall by the net. But the tightrope you're on, sir, there's no net. You fall off of a sinner's tightrope, you're going to go to hell. God loves you too much. Listen to this poem, Hail the Prison House of Despair. Here are some things that won't be there. No flowers will bloom on the banks of hell. No beauties of nature we love so well. No comforts of home, music and song. No friendship of joy will be found in that throng. No children to brighten the long weary night. No love nor peace nor one ray of light. No blood-washed soul will face beaming bright. No loving smile in the region of night. No mercy, no pity, no pardon, no grace, no water. Oh God, what a horrible place. The pains of the lost no human can tell. One moment's ease, there is no rest in hell. Hell, the prison house of despair. Here are some things that will be there. Fire and brimstone will be there, we know, for God in His Word has told us so. Memory, remorse, suffering and pain, weeping and wailing, but all in vain. Blasphemers, swearers, haters of God, Christ rejectors while here on earth trod, murderers and gamblers and drunkards and liars will all have their part in the lake of fire. The filthy, the vile, the cruel and the mean, what a horrible mob in hell will be seen. Yes, more than humans on earth can tell are the torments and the woes of eternal hell. Young people, gray-headed people like myself, you don't want to play with God.
1: That's right.
0: Listen to me as I tell you, God is not mocked. Whatsoever a man soweth, that shall he also reap. You cannot run fast enough to outrun the arm of God. You cannot hide in the deepest cave and escape the judgment of God. They will cry for the mountains to fall upon them. There's no mountain that God can't move to get to you. For the dead shall come up from the depths of the sea. And no matter where you're at, if you're in the stars of heaven, if someday some astronaut dies in space and they jetting him out there in space and he goes floating through space, he will not escape God, for God will bring him down.
1: Oh, yes.
2: Right.
0: Yes. Accept this warning from this preacher who loves you. Accept this Sunday night sermon as truth. Whosoever you are, wheresoever you are, God can forgive every sin. God can forgive every sin. As surely as there is hell, there is heaven. As surely as there is sorrow, there is virtue. As surely as there is law, there is grace. As surely as there is death, there is life. As surely as there is retribution, there is restoration. As surely as there is a devil, there is a God. As surely as there are demons, there are angels. As surely as there is punishment, there is pardon. As surely as there is sorrow, there is joy. As surely as there are screams of torment, there are shouts of joy. As surely as there are moans of hopelessness, there are songs of hope. As surely as there is no escape in hell, there is an escape tonight from hell. Right now, mercy's door is still ajar. Come to Him. Just as you are, right now, this moment is your chance to escape a devil's hell. You've been talking, O Mandarabuhositiadalamahaya. You've been talking about getting right with God. Tonight's the night. The warning has been issued. The invitation has been given. If you're going to escape, don't let that door of mercy close on you. When I was a young man in Pentecostal churches, they would preach hell hot. And they would tell you, there's a line drawn about right on every man's path. There's a line drawn unseen. And they would warn you and say to you, you go beyond that. That's the point of no return. You go over that, you can't get back to God. You go over that, there's no hope for you, sir. God will give up on you. God will let you go to hell because that's where you want to go. But tonight I preach to you and tell you, you can be born again tonight. You can have every sin washed away by the blood of Jesus Christ. You can have every spirit that's wrong in you righted. You can get right with God right now. You don't have to worry about tomorrow. And tomorrow may never come. But tonight, while you're hearing, you can be saved. Are you ready to give your heart and life over to God? Are you willing to let God deal with you so that you can be saved? Now listen, I warn you as a minister of Jesus Christ, you can go to hell from a church pew. Listen to me, girls. Just because you sang in a choir doesn't mean that you're right with God. You must be born again. Listen to me, boys. Just because you sit here and your mom and dad sits here and they make you come doesn't mean that you'll go to heaven or make the rapture. You must be born again.
1: That's right.
0: You can't ride anybody's experience to heaven. You've got to have it for yourself. Dad, how are you leading your family? Mad at the preacher? Can't tolerate the preacher? Well, the preacher right now is the best friend you've got. Amen. Don't like the message? I wouldn't either if I thought I was going there. But I met Jesus 47, soon will be 48 years ago, and I'm not worried about hell since. I know I'm saved. Do you know you're saved? Do you know you're really born again? Do you have power over sin? Can you say no to sin? Can you look at sin and say, I don't want no part of it? Is there still the roamings of sin in your life? In your heart, do you still desire to sin? If you do, you're not born again. Help me, Holy Ghost. A young man years ago, stepping out on his wife, cheating on her. Preacher went to him that preached one revival where he got saved, miraculously saved. The only young man in that revival that had a miraculous salvation. The only young man in that revival that had a miraculous salvation. The rest of us just got saved. He talked about getting in his car, heading for town. And the Holy Ghost took the steering wheel, turned it, took him down the road. He ended up at church in the parking lot. He got out. He testified after he prayed that night. He said, I really didn't want to be here. But he said, every time I tried to go the wrong way, the steering wheel turned the other way. Sounded good to me then because I was just a young convert. And I thank God for such divine intervention. But then later in life, the preacher that preached that revival went to him and said, son, you need God to help you raise your family. He looked at that preacher and said, I don't need you and I don't need God. I can raise my family. Let me tell you something about his terrible end. Not much later after he said that, he got in the car, cheating on his wife, and went to see the girl that he's cheating with. He left her house and went down the road. Unbeknown to him, he came into a curve, and when he turned the steering wheel, the same one that got him to church, he turned it. The tie rod snapped. He went over an embankment, hit a tree. The car exploded, and he burnt

0: When they pried the door open, his hands was on the wheel, his face over the steering wheel, burnt beyond recognition. Did God know that that was in his future? That's why the preacher went. To warn him, you need God. You're sitting here tonight feeling pretty smug, pretty tough, and you saying, I don't need God. I tell you, there may be something just waiting down the road. And this night was preached to you that you could escape it. Where will you turn and to whom will you go? I am the door. I am the life. I am the truth. There is no escape except by me. Who will you turn to? Ah, the folly of man. You are temporal. You are but a moment, and eternity is so long. I stand tonight in your midst and I plead with you, take second thought. Take thought. For hell is real, and hell is ever enlarging itself. I speak to you in tenderness and in mercy, and I warn you, I am warning you, I will not continually warn you, but I am come tonight to warn you, change your ways. Your ways do not please me. You laugh and you mock and you make fun, and you act as though you are your own. All souls are mine, and the soul that sinneth, it shall surely die. I say to thee, is there a name written in my book? I must write it there. It must be in my blood. If thou hast not gave thyself, then you will surely lose your own soul, saith the Lord. You want to come tonight? Are you coming tonight? Are you going to fix it tonight? This is the altar call. You need to get up right now and you need to come. Come now. Come quickly. I don't care if you have been here. I don't care who you are, who your kinfolk are. If you don't know that you are right with God, you're not. If you don't know it beyond a shadow of a doubt, you're not. And you're taking a horrible chance of dying in the night and going from a soft pillow to a burning hell. Are you going to come? You need to come. I don't care how young you are. Don't you play with me. I'm warning you tonight. You had better make sure of your calling and election. You're not dealing with me no more. I preached the message, but now the altar call is the Holy Ghost. You're not dealing with me. I'm stepping out of the way. You're dealing with the Holy Ghost. You're dealing with somebody that knows everything about you, knows every sin, knows every thought, knows everything. He knows everything about you. Are you ready to come? Stand so folks can get around you if you're not coming. Reach over and ask your neighbor, are you right? Come on, stand with me. Brother Rick, this is serious enough. Young man, are you saved? If you're not saved, you need to get saved tonight. Young lady, have you quit your sinning ways? You still sinning? Think you've got it hid? Think nobody knows? Don't be deceived. God's not mocked. I'm preaching to you as a man of God, and the Holy Ghost is on me, and I know it. Right now, you need to come out of there, and you need to pray. The days of your hiding is over. Are you hearing me, young man? You've sat in that back until you've set your grace out. You need to get back up here and get that spirit back, that broken, contrite spirit. You need to come back to God tonight. Others need to come. Come right on this. Janie, come pray with her.
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3: The righteous runneth into it and is safe. We can just think about that just a little while, and that's enough for me to just, I dwelled on that one for a long time, to be honest. The name of the Lord is a strong tower. The righteous runneth into it and is safe. I know there's been plenty of times in my life where I felt loaded and burning down when the battle was getting too hot, and then I would find myself down on the floor in my face, buried in the carpet, crying out to God, asking the Lord please to help me. And then I would find myself running into that strong tower, the place where the devil can't seem to get to me, where I feel his arms just wrap around me. Praise God. I don't know about you today, but I need to feel that more and more. Praise God. The world today, they want to give you something. Praise God. To just get your mind off of your troubles, to get your mind off the cares of this life. Praise God. But how many knows tonight that we can run to the Lord, the one that is our strong tower. Praise God. For the righteous run at the end and they are safe. Praise God. Oh, glory to God. Oh, God. If I know I was going to feel this good, I got up a lot sooner. Praise God. I was talking to my cousin today, and he was raised around holiness. Praise God. He said he's seen people healed. He's seen the power fall. He's seen them shouting in the parking lot, shouting through the doors. Praise God. When they'd sing a song, you could feel something grab a hold of your heart. Said he's seen people run the pews, not just a little here and there. Said they'd be taking full strides with their eyes closed. Praise God. Said the Spirit was in control. Praise the Lord. As he began to talk, he began to say, I wished I had that. He said, I wished I could have that. My dad looked at him and said, son, you know right where it's at. Right where you left it at. Praise God. He thinks today he's got to have something to take his mind off this world. He thinks that he can't face this world without a little help. He thinks that he can't have it back. Praise God. Because the devil's got his mind so crowded up. He don't know whether he's coming or going, but how many knows tonight? I told him, praise God, that if he wants to find himself right there where the power is, praise God, it's in his power. Praise the Lord. It's within his reach if he just wants to reach out and grab a hold of something. Praise the Lord. That'll change the world. That'll change his heart. Praise God. Where he feels something running through his soul. Praise the Lord. Glory to God. I sure thought somebody here knew what I was talking about. Praise God. Do you know what I'm talking about tonight? When you grab the horns of the altar, praise God, and you feel the power running through the avenues of your soul, where you feel the burden of sin rolling off your back, praise God, where you're glad of where you're going, praise God, you're ready to tell somebody about something that you failed, praise God, that you can't explain, praise the Lord. Glory to God. Glory to God. Glory, glory, glory. Do you know what I'm talking about today? Do

bow of things in heaven and things in earth and things under the earth. And that every tongue should confess that Jesus Christ is Lord, to the glory of God the Father. Praise the Lord. I begin to read these scriptures just a little while, and all I could hear in my head is, in the name of Jesus. Praise the Lord. How many knows tonight that there's power in the name of Jesus? There's glory in the name of Jesus. Glory to God. There's healing in the name of Jesus. Glory to God. In the name of Jesus, death has to flee. Praise God. In the name of Jesus, praise God, the devils have to flee. Praise the Lord. In the name of Jesus, we can have some victory. Praise God. Do you believe it tonight that there's power in the name of Jesus, that there's glory in the name of Jesus, that there's something in that name, praise God, that this world can't touch? If you never felt that power, if you never felt that glory coming down on you from the Most High Heaven throne, praise God, it's up to you tonight. It's up to you to get down, praise the Lord, to get a hold of something that this world can't give you. It only comes from Jesus. Praise God. Everybody wants to say, oh, you better back down, praise the Lord. We don't want no confrontation. I don't either, but I don't aim to back down either, praise God. How many knows tonight that if we stand for Jesus, praise God, Jesus will stand for you and I, praise the Lord. He'll be right by our side. No matter how thick the storm may get, Jesus will be right there. Praise God. We was talking at work the other day. One of them asked me, so what would you do in this situation? I won't go into details. I don't want to offend nobody. I said, well, I'll be honest. I can't do what you're saying. He said, well, why not? Said, if you don't do it, said, all these things is going to happen. I said, well, I'll tell you why. Oh, praise God. I know it wasn't me that answered, praise the Lord. Oh, God. I looked at him and I said, praise the Lord, the Holy Ghost said through my little old pitiful mouth, I said, if I looked at you, praise the God, and said that I'll do this, oh Lord, and I know that when I stand in judgment, I'll have to look Jesus in the eye and say, yes, I put my approval on that. Praise the Lord. I don't know about you, but I can't do that. Praise the Lord. Needless to say, the conversation was dropped and the subject was changed real fast. Praise God. Because I heard a message Sunday night talking about hell, fire, and brimstone. That one little decision, praise God, will doom your eternity. If we're not real careful, praise God, we'll go to a hell, praise God, that burns with the fire so hot. Praise the Lord, a fire that burns forever. Praise the Lord. Glory to God. I've heard it all my life, but I believe it was just ordained of God that me and Brooke go there Sunday night. Oh, praise God. I could hear it echo in my head. Hell, fire, and brimstone. Praise God. Hell, fire, and brimstone. Praise God. Oh, God made a devil's hell. Praise the Lord. For him and his angels. Praise God. But how many knows it'll be our home if we don't walk upright? It'll be our home if we don't live holy. Praise the Lord. We'll go to that lake of fire. Praise the Lord. No matter how many times you prayed at that altar, no many have. Praise God. How many times you said, I believe. No matter how many times you say, I believe Jesus is real, except it's down inside of your heart, engraved upon the very soul that you have, you'll not enter in into heaven. Praise God. I believe it was Clinton and said, praise the Lord. Help us, God. He said, if you want to live holy, you'll live holy. If you want to sin, your body's going to sin. Praise God. Whatever you want to do is exactly what your body's going to do. You're in control of your body. It'll not do one thing that you don't tell it to do. Praise God. If you want it to live holy, praise the Lord. It'll live holy. Praise God. You want it to put down the bottle, it'll put down the bottle. Praise God. God don't make you do anything tonight, but you got to have that will in mind. And in the name of Jesus, we can have some power. Praise God. We can overcome today.

Glory. Are you sure you believe tonight? Are you sure you believe in the true power of God? Are you sure that you believe, praise the Lord, that there's power in the name of Jesus? If you hear anything and remember anything tonight, just remember that there is power in the name of Jesus. Glory to God. We're going to go to Luke chapter 10. Maybe by the time the Lord gets done, some of you might believe a little bit. Praise God. Oh, God, help us today. Luke chapter 10, verse 17 says, "And the 70 returned again with joy, saying, Lord, even the devils are subject unto us through thy name. And he said unto them, I beheld Satan as lightning fall from heaven. Behold, I give unto you power to tread upon serpents and scorpions, and over all the power of the enemy, and nothing shall hurt you by any means." Praise God. By any means hurt you. Glory to God. Boy, you sure feel it get tight on that one. Praise God. There's power tonight. Praise the Lord. But it says, notwithstanding in this, rejoice not that the spirits are subject unto you, but rather rejoice because your names are written in heaven. Praise God. Are you excited tonight that your name is written in heaven? Are you 100% sure, praise the Lord, that your name is written, praise God, in that precious blood, praise the Lord, in that book of life, praise God? Are you sure tonight, praise the Lord, that your name is over there, praise God? Are you sure tonight, praise the Lord, that God has you in his number? Don't get too excited. But I know one thing. The more I think about going home, the more excited I get down inside my soul. The more I want to shun that lake of fire, because every day that goes by is just one more day that I'm closer to home. Praise God. We can go there if we want to go. Praise the Lord. Do you want to go? Do you want to make heaven your home? You better. There's only one other alternative. Glory to God. What choice will you make today? Are you going to trust in that name, Jesus Christ? Or are you going to lean to your own understanding? Trust the carnal mind. Trust what your heart tells you to do. Praise God. Oh, I just feel it down inside. I think this is all right. Praise God. I was talking to somebody the other day, making a pretty big decision for their life. All I could tell them was, you better be sure. You better make 100% sure that that's what God wants for you. Because you got family, you got friends that need you to be right in the center of God's will. Just as every one of us today, we got people in our lives that we can touch. And they need you and I to be right in the center of God's will. So God can use us to tell them something that might encourage them to come a little closer. Or God can use us, praise the Lord, oh, to convict that heart. Oh, with that great conviction, that condemnation that goes way down deep, praise the Lord. Something, praise God, that'll change the hearts. That'll change the souls today. For that is the power of God. Praise God. I don't know about you, but it says when you receive the Holy Ghost, you'll receive power, praise the Lord. That power is something today that'll reach down deeper than any man can reach. It'll go down deeper, praise God, than any word you can say. Just one word touched by the Holy Ghost is something that can do things, praise God, that me and you couldn't do in a lifetime. That's why it's so important today. I didn't even know I was going here, praise God, to get the Holy Ghost. It's something today that God can use, praise the Lord, through you. It makes you a vessel, praise God, that he can use to reach down deeper, praise God, than just the ordinary man can get. It's the power of God, praise the Lord. It's something, praise God, that the world don't want because it costs something today. Oh, praise God, when we become sanctified before God, we can have that power to reach down and grab a hold, praise the Lord, of that old stony heart and begin to crumble it. Not by my power, not by yours or anybody else's,
but by the power of God through the Holy Ghost. Oh, praise God. I don't know about you today, but I want to just believe just a little while that in the name of Jesus, anything can be done. Praise God. If I'm right in the center of God's will, it says all that I got to do is just ask and it'll be done. Praise God. Do you believe tonight, praise God, that there's power in the name of Jesus? Do you believe tonight that there's faith in the power of Jesus? Oh, you don't think you can have faith tonight? Praise God. How many times have you asked for a little more faith? Praise God. We ask and we ask and we ask. But yet we still ask the Lord and tell Him that we don't want no trials. We don't want no hard times. We don't want to know what it's like to go a little hungry. We don't want to know what it's like to barely be able to pay the bills. Praise God. We don't want to know what it's like, praise the Lord, to depend on His name. Praise God. But if we ain't real careful, that's the only way that God can open our eyes. Praise God. And we pray against ourselves time after time after time. Praise God. It starts to get a little tight. Praise the Lord. And we think that we do something by our power. Praise God. We get a little more overtime. It's something that I've done to pay the bills. Praise God. We do this and we do that. Praise God. And we give man the glory. Praise God. God's trying to open our eyes so that we can see the real picture today, that He holds the world in the palm of His hand. Without Him, nothing would grow. Without Him, praise God, no one would have breath. Well, I assure you, this wasn't planned. Praise God. Do we believe tonight that God holds the world in the palm of His hand? Do we believe tonight that every leaf out there, He has got His touch on and He knows right where it's at? Every little blade of grass that you see, He makes it grow. Every little gravel that you see, He can tell you right where it come from. Praise God. When He made that rock that it was busted from, praise God. He can tell you right where the tree for this Bible stand was grown. He can tell you how many leaves it grown the whole time that it was alive. Praise God. He's that real today. God's that real today. Praise God. Do we believe on that man today? Do we believe in His Son today named Jesus Christ? Praise God. I don't know about you tonight, but I want to serve a man that's just like that. I want to serve a man that I know without a shadow of a doubt, when I need Him, He'll be right there. But I also know that when He needs me, that I have to be right there. When He calls me to do something for Him, that I have to be right there. I have to be to Him just what I hope He is to me. Praise God. When He calls me to go, I want to be right there to go. Praise the Lord. When I need Him to come in a split second, I want Him to be right there. Praise God. How can we expect Him to expect any less of us? Praise the Lord. How many knows tonight that in the name of Jesus, all the mountains can be moved in the name of Jesus. We can reach that lost person in the name of Jesus tonight. Praise God. We can do all things. I know your minds are running. The devil's telling you, what about this? What about that? What about this? Praise God. I can hear it right now. But I'm telling you right now that in the name of Jesus, all things are possible. In the name of Jesus, everything is possible tonight. Praise God. Oh, how many knows tonight? Oh, brother being sitting in that wheelchair, that ain't nothing too big for my God. Oh, praise God. I don't care how big your cancer is. That ain't nothing too big for Jesus Christ. The devil's saying, oh, he can say that. Praise God. Oh, I can say that because I read it and I believe it. Oh, I believe that it's real. Do you believe tonight that there's power in that man? Do you believe tonight that there's power? If you don't believe it, I don't know how in the world your soul is ever saved. Praise God. Because I come to the altar expecting to find something. Praise God. Something deeper than I could do. Praise God. Something stronger than I'd ever felt. Praise God. To roll away my burden of sin. Something I tried to do on my own. Praise God. But I could not do. Praise the Lord. I couldn't find the peace on my own. Brother George gets up.
talks about being addicted to alcohol. I believe he says it's just an old drunk. But then he found Jesus. George, what happened to that addiction? You weren't addicted no more, was you? It wasn't an addiction no more. It was the past. My grandpa, he was a true-born alcoholic. His daddy come back from the war, and that's all he done was drink. Said every time his daddy would come home, said they'd hide the knives and the forks, afraid that he'd use them on them. Said they'd run and they would hide. Said that's how I was raised, so that's how I raised mine. Dad said he remembered many a times having to fight his own dad because something had control of him. Praise God. It's not something that they're proud of today, but that's where sin had its grip on their lives. Praise God. Sin, praise God, had the repercussions for generations and generations. Praise God. He said he remembered the night that he come to church. Said he done a lot of work for some of the church people. Said they were just so nice to him. They know good and well what he was. Just an old drunk. Loved to fight. Loved to carry on. So they kept inviting him to church, being real good to him. So he said he thought he'd go one night. Went to his father-in-law and bought a half a gallon of moonshine. Said he drunk about a fourth of it before he went to church. Said he walked in and said he was pretty well drunk. Just bear with me. Said, when I walked in, said, I don't know what was sung or what was preached. He said, but I found myself at that altar, crying with everything inside of me. Said, I went down a drunk man. Said, I came up just as sober as I ever was. Said, I was drunk when I went down. Said, I could barely walk on my own. Said, but when I came up, said, I was just as sober as I could ever be. Praise God. Said, he went home and got rid of that old moonshine. Said, he ain't desired another drop. He said, you can't tell me God ain't real. Said, I was raised away. Praise the Lord. They didn't preach a lot of the power of God. Said, but when I fell at that altar, I found something that he never found before. Though he tried time and time and time again, praise God, to get that old bottle out of his life. Praise the Lord. He couldn't do it on his own because God had a plan, praise the Lord. He had a plan that said, come unto me, all ye that are heavy laden, praise God. And I'll give you rest, praise God. You've got something in your life today that's dragging you down, praise God. Just remember, there's power in the name of Jesus. There's help in the name of Jesus, praise God. There's victory in that name of Jesus. Praise God. Do you believe tonight? Do you believe that there's power in the name of Jesus? Do you believe tonight that Jesus can do anything that we need? I know it's something so simple. But as I begin to read and begin to pray, it's something that God began to show me. Though I said it, did I truly believe it? Praise God. Believing just ain't something you say. Oh, it's something you know down in the depths of your soul, that there is no question in your mind, no doubt whatsoever, that it's going to be done. Praise God. Believing that nothing is impossible. Knowing that nothing is impossible. Praise God. Do we believe tonight? That's all I want to ask you, is do you truly believe? You don't have to tell me. Just be honest with yourself just tonight. Just be honest with yourself. If you died tonight, where would you be? Praise God. It's in our power. It's in our power to go to heaven. All we got to do is just live holy. Praise God. Do exactly what the Lord says. Clint Denon said a lot of people know the word as a book, but only those that are truly saved know the word as a man. Praise God. If you know that man, he'll tell you everything that you need to do.
If you know that man, he'll tell you when you're doing wrong. He'll let you know when you're doing right. Praise God. He'll let you know what you need to get rid of. He'll let you know, praise God, where you need to go. Oh, Jesus ain't going to steer you wrong. Jesus ain't going to lead you astray. Praise God. You just call out to his name. Praise God. Just have that honest heart before him, and God will show you just right what to do. Praise the Lord. It's something we've heard all of our lives. Praise God. The older ones in here, no doubt, you've heard it for years and years and years. Praise God. But the day that we begin to believe, praise God, that's the day that God can work with us. Praise God. The day that we truly get a hold of that true belief down in

0: very foundation. People today say, revival can't come, praise God. It can't with that attitude, praise the Lord. If you want it, you can have it, praise God. Oh, how many knows today that God is still real? Do we believe it? Revival's still here if we want it. If Jacob wants revival, he can have revival. Praise God. But there's those ingredients that's required for us to have a revival inside of our soul. That's where I fail. I'll put it on me. That's where I fail. If I begin to get cold, begin to get weak, it lies at my hands to change it. If I want more victory, it's in my power to get a hold of more victory. If you want to feel the power of God like you once felt it, it's in your control to feel that power once again. If you want to reach out and get a hold of somebody and change that old heart, praise God, you can live in a way where God can use you, praise the Lord, where you can see His mighty hand begin to work. Praise God. I sure hope y'all more excited this weekend. Praise God. I ain't after your amens, but you can sure feel the drawback. Do you believe tonight? Do you believe tonight? Be honest with yourself. Praise God. I'll read a little more. I wrote these down, make it a little faster. Acts chapter 3, verse 6 says, then Peter said, silver and gold have I none, but such as I have, give I thee. In the name of Jesus Christ of Nazareth, rise up and walk. Praise God. You read that, and I've heard people say it. Said the apostles had a special anointing. Praise God. Only they was able to do that. Only they was able to lay their hands on people and then be healed. Praise God. Only they was able to lay their hands on people and then be raised from the dead. Praise God. Oh, you begin to get into that and then it really gets tight. Praise God. But how many knows we can live just that away? Praise God. Not by my power or yours. Oh, praise God. Everybody thinks that, oh, if I get to doing too good, I might get the glory. Praise God. And then there's those that say, I want the glory. I want that power. Praise God. Because I want people to look at me. Though they may never say it, that's the intent of the heart. Praise God. Where are you living at today? Praise God. God can use you if you let Him. Praise the Lord. If we live in the way, praise God, God can use you and I. Oh, praise God. It's still real today. The devil don't want you to know that there's power in the name of Jesus. The devil don't want you to believe that if we believe upon His name, all things are possible. Praise God. I'll get out of the way. So John chapter 16. I'll read this and I'll let you pray. John chapter 16, verse 23. And in that day ye shall ask me nothing. Verily, verily, this is Jesus, I say unto you, whatsoever ye shall ask the Father in my name, He will give it to you. We'll just leave it at that. So if we live right where we need to be, and we ask in the name of Jesus, Jesus Himself said that He'll be given unto us. So anything that you can think of, it'll be done in the name of Jesus if we just live right in the center of God's will. If you will.
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2: David Lamb, up next.

This is Pastor David Lamb of Revival Tabernacle in Richmond, Kentucky. I'm also a proud affiliate of Holiness Missions to America. The lesson you are about to hear contains one of the many principles upon which HMA was founded. We pray that it challenges and changes everyone that listens. May God bless. Luke chapter 15, verses 1 through 3. Then drew near unto him all the publicans and sinners for to hear him. And the Pharisees and scribes murmured, saying, This man receiveth sinners, and eateth with them. And he spake this parable unto them, saying, Using these three verses as my text, I want to ask you a very simple question. Christ was mean too, right? Luke chapter 15 contains a single parable broken up into three parts. You're going to find that this chapter is very familiar to you Bible readers. Jesus tells the story of a shepherd who has to leave 99 sheep to go into the wilderness to find one little lost lamb. Jesus also tells the story of a woman who has lost a very valuable piece of silver. She lights a candle, she gets her broom, she pushes the table and the chairs back, and she sweeps diligently until she finds it. Jesus also tells us the story of a young man who takes his inheritance, leaves his father's house, finds himself in a far country in a world of trouble. Most of you will recognize it as the story of the prodigal son. The setting was probably a hillside or marketplace, but the actual location of the story doesn't really matter. What does matter is that he was surrounded by a multitude of sinners, the outcast, the riffraff of society. They were not heckling him. They were not threatening him. They had come to hear him speak. There was a magnetic pull about him. They couldn't stay away from him. They found something in Christ that they had not found in any other person. There was also a group of Pharisees there. The Pharisees were the super duper religious that had fallen into the ditch of performance-based religion. We call it legalism. Jesus' comfortable acceptance of sinners angered them to the core. They hated Jesus because he loved sinners. The Greek word for receiveth, he receiveth sinners, implies that Jesus was intimate with them. He was very tender with them. He held them close, brought them into his bosom. The Pharisees couldn't understand this. They couldn't comprehend why Jesus desired to hang out with sinners, and they couldn't figure out why sinners wanted to hang out with Jesus. They thought no teacher of religious things should ever be associated with such people. The rabbi was to be above such filth. Had he been ripping them to shreds, tearing them apart, they'd loved it. They'd have been cool with it. But he wasn't. He was loving them. He was laughing with them. He was crying with them. He was touching them. He was holding them and embracing them. He held their children. He blessed their mothers. He healed their sick. He spoke to them like they mattered. He handled them in a manner that they knew without any doubt that he loved them and he cared about what they were going through and the problems that they were facing. You got to understand, the Pharisees had mastered the art of destroying the poor and outcast. But here was a man that enjoyed their company. They destroyed anyone that didn't look just like them, think just like them, talk like them. But Jesus didn't even seem to notice those differences even existed. He received them. He loved them just like they were. He loved them in so much that he was in his element when he was with them. He was comfortable with them. He spent so much time with them that the Pharisees, they started making nasty accusations against him, like those we find in Luke chapter 7, verse 34, when they called him a friend of publicans and sinners. Now, can you believe the audacity? They called him a friend of sinners. How dare they cut a man down like that? But I want you to listen to me. And I want you to listen to me very carefully. I believe God is going to give you a life-changing truth right here as you listen. Jesus was much more than just a friend of sinners. In Luke 19:10, Jesus said that his primary purpose for coming to this earth, the primary purpose for becoming a man and dying on the cross, was to seek and to save that which was lost. He sought for them. He looked for them at every corner. He searched for them under every rock. He looked in every bush. He searched for them diligently. And when he found them, he loved them all the way to heaven. Please don't forget that the Pharisees were the religious crowd.
They were the super duper whopper chopper, holy hopper spiritual elites. They were the little gods that made up their own little doctrines and beliefs. The unadulterated word of God wasn't good enough for them. It wasn't holy enough. It wasn't strict enough. It wasn't high enough, so they had to add to it. They brought in the hems of their garments. They wore their phylacteries on their wrists. Phylacteries were small slips of parchment on which certain portions of the law would be written. And these Jewish Pharisees would tie them about their foreheads and their arms so everybody would know that they read their Bibles. Some would wear blinders on both sides of their eyes with the words holiness unto the Lord written inside of them. Some scholars say that there were certain sects of Pharisees that would actually walk around with their heads continuously hung down, causing them to walk into walls. And they called them the bloody Pharisees because there would be bloody spots on their foreheads. They would say that hanging their heads down ensured that they wouldn't lust after the harlots. That's right. The Word of God contains 613 commandments, and they weren't strict enough for the Pharisees. So they had to add, some say as high as 1,500 more. And anybody that didn't adhere to those strict extra scriptural standards were sinners. They were lost and they were outcast too. You see, the Pharisees thought that to be holy was to be a repellent of anything unholy. They thought the Word of God was merely an instrument of separation and rebuke. Yet there sat the God-man, surrounded by hundreds of sinners. Prostitutes lay at his feet, weeping. They lay prostrate at the feet of the holiest man that had ever lived. They kissed his feet, they washed him with their tears, and they dried them with the hairs of their head. Blind men screamed over top of multitudes trying to get heaven's attention. Women with life-threatening issues pressed their way to crowds of multitudes of people trying to just touch the hem of his garment. Demoniacs lay at his feet worshiping him. Mothers fell at his feet begging for mercy upon their children. This was who he was. He drew the least, the last, and the lost. He drew the broken and damaged to himself like a magnet. And the Pharisees hated him for it. So I want you to take note. It was the Pharisees and their harsh attitudes that had provoked Jesus to speak this parable that we find in Luke chapter 15. And before I move on, just know that the prodigal son was not the principal target in Jesus' discourse in Luke 15. The younger son was not on the witness stand. It was the elder son, the Pharisee, who stood on the outside of the father's house while the younger son, the prodigal, was being restored on the inside of the house. I have spent a considerable amount of time hanging out with Pharisees. In fact, I have been one most of my Christian life. And you know, as the old idiom says, birds of a feather tend to flock together. Now, I want you to know from experience that you can recognize a Pharisee a mile away. They're the ones that add to the Word of God. The Word all by itself isn't good enough. They don't like just the Bible. Like little gods, they go to the pulpit and they say crazy stuff like, I know the Bible doesn't say this is a sin, but it's still wrong because I think. The modern day Pharisee puts a greater emphasis on what they think than they do the Word of God. The modern day Pharisee puts a greater emphasis on external holiness than they do internal purity. And the primary reason is that external holiness is easier to achieve and at times actually hides the lack of the other. In the modern day Pharisee's church, you don't have to be right. Just look right. The modern day Pharisee actually boasts about having a small congregation. It's a trophy to them. They put notches on their belt buckle every time they run old Jezebel out the back door. Bless God, I know we don't have a big crowd, but it's only because we preach the Word of God. Gun barrel straightened so tight you can hear it squeak. People don't come here because they can't handle real gospel preaching. Are you serious? I remember hearing the story about the church somewhere here in Kentucky. A man had about 11 members in his church. That's all he'd ever had. Probably is all he has now. Evangelists went by his church, priests, and 7 souls were saved during that revival. So they went from 11 to 18, just like that. The evangelist was excited, and he comes to the pastor, and he says, Pastor, God has blessed us, and you've got new life in your church. I pray that it helps your people. I pray that it sparks a zeal and a fire and a desire in your people's heart. And the pastor pushes his chest out, and he says, Bless God,
I'll give them 30 days to shape up, or I'm going to ship them out. And believe you me, my brothers and sisters, he shipped them out, and now they're back down to their four and no more. For some demented reason, there are people out there that seem to think that that sounds good. I find it perverted, to be quite frank with you. It's insane in the membrane. It's crazy. Think about it for a moment. We're supposed to believe that the gospel is what causes people to reject the Lord Jesus Christ. The gospel is what causes people to shun these people's churches. The gospel is what forces people into hell. I know that Bible preaching is going to cause some people to walk away. It happened in John chapter 6. I understand that. But 99% of everyone that comes in contact with us, didn't Jesus command us to go into all the world and preach the gospel? He told us to make disciples of all nations. And if you don't believe me, just read Matthew chapter 28, verses 19 and 20. Why would Christ tell us to make disciples of all nations, teaching everybody that we win to him, yet equip us with the tool that brings about the opposite effect? Why would he send us on a mission to reach the lost, knowing that we were doomed for failure before we even began? He wouldn't. Jesus attracted people. Jesus was a gospel preacher. In fact, Jesus is the gospel. Jesus loved the lost. He would eventually allow wicked men to kill him because of them. Christ demonstrated his love toward lost humanity by dying for it, although it hated him. Not once did Jesus rebuke a sinner. You cannot find one example that he was harsh and mean and crushed a prostitute or beat a publican or a thief down into the dirt. Every single rebuke uttered from his holy lips was directed at the church-going religious crowd. He had a zero tolerance policy for the religious elite. He had no tolerance at all for the earthly demigods. Yet he was long-suffering. He was compassionate. He was gentle with those that lay in the mud. Those that were caught in the act of adultery, he embraced them. He laid hands on them. He hugged them. He cared about them when everybody shunned him. He healed the blind. He healed the halt. He healed the homeless. He healed those that were crushed and broken and beat down. He didn't shun them. He didn't reject them. He laid hands on the people that no one wanted to touch. And he didn't just tolerate them. They were his friends. And I need to tell you that Luke chapter 15 is not the only place that we find people flocking to Jesus, wanting to hear the gospel. In the 14th chapter of Matthew, Jesus gets on a ship and he goes across a lake to encamp in a desert place. The Bible says he was trying to find solitude. The people were so desperate for him. They were so hungry for him. They ran around this lake and they met him on the other side. 5,000 men, not counting women and children, sat in the burning sun without food or water just to hear the holiest man that ever lived preach about the kingdom of heaven. The same exact thing happened in chapter 15. Except this time, it was 4,000 men, not counting women and children, and they camped out in the hot sun for 3 days and 3 nights without food or water. Some scholars say there might have been as high as

30,000 at both of these events. The following verse sufficiently describes the spirit of these scenes. Matthew 15, verse 30. And great multitudes came unto him, having with them those that were lame, blind, dumb, maimed, and many others, and cast them down at Jesus' feet, and he healed them. Did you hear that verse? He touched them. He healed them. He spoke to them. He loved them. And they were drawn to him by the thousands, like beautifully broken moths, looking for something to illuminate their dark minds. The woman with the issue of blood, she had to press her way through the crowd because the multitude thronged him. The publican, Zacchaeus, a Jew who stole money from his Jewish brothers and gave it to the Romans. A man who robbed and charged the widows a little extra so he could pad his pockets. He climbs a tree just so he can see Christ over top of the multitudes. It was the multitudes that provoked the Sermon on the Mount, my brother. Read Matthew 5, 6, 7. It was the multitudes that gathered round him, that thronged about him, that caused him to sit down on the hillside and give the greatest sermon that this earth has ever heard. Matthew chapter 9, verses 36 through 38. Listen carefully. But when he saw the multitudes, he was moved with compassion on them because they fainted and were scattered abroad as sheep, having no shepherd. Then saith he unto his disciples, the harvest truly is plenteous, but the laborers are few. Pray ye therefore the Lord of the harvest, that he will send forth laborers into his harvest. Nearly 40 times in the book of Matthew alone, we find the multitude surrounding him. And I could go on and on and on forever. But the facts of it all, you're going to find this truth everywhere you look in the Gospels. Jesus attracted people. You're also going to find this truth in the Acts of the Apostles. Everywhere the saints went, great moves of God came. 3,000 were saved in Acts chapter 2. 5,000 were saved in Acts chapter 4. And by the time we get to Acts chapter 5, there were so many people getting saved and coming to Christ. The writer Luke simply uses the word multitudes. You listen to me, my brother. You listen to me, my sister. The problem isn't holiness. The problem isn't clean living. God commands that his people be holy, even as he is holy. God commands us to be separate and distinct from this wicked world. And the problem sure isn't the gospel of the Lord Jesus Christ. The problem is Jesus isn't in the church, and he for sure, my brother, ain't in the pulpit. Because if he were, he'd draw people to himself. If he were in those pews, people would come from everywhere. They would sit in the most uncomfortable environments to hear the word of God. No, no, no, 1,000 times no. It isn't holiness driving people away. It's hardness. It is arrogant fools that think they're God. Men who build castles. Men that are actually very small, haughty little people who destroy folk. They tear down the kingdom of God. Jesus attracts people. Do you? Does your church? Does your ministry? Does your life? If not, you don't need to go on like you are. You need to fall upon your face and repent, my friend. You need to ask God, why? Why does my life not attract sinners? And then you need to make the necessary changes, because if you'll become honest-hearted, if you'll fall prostrate upon your face and say, why, oh God, am I not winning souls? God is going to reveal himself to you, because Jesus came to seek and to save that which is lost. And if he finds somebody that'll share the burden, I promise you, heaven will stand up. God will come to you. A church that isn't concerned about the lost, they should do one of two things. They either need to fall upon their faces and beg God for mercy and wisdom,
Or they need to place a compass in a square, the sign of the Masonic Lodge upon their church sign. And they need to be honest and just confess, we're nothing more than a social club. We're the Moose Club. We're the Rotary Club. Because we're sure enough not the symbol of Christianity. We're not the representatives of Christ. Because He came and died to seek and save that which was lost. And we don't care about souls. We don't care about the lost. I remember preaching for a man. He's a wonderful man. I love him. He's proud. He's arrogant. I still love him. He says he has the most tremendous church in the world. He thinks that his church is the greatest thing since the day of Pentecost. They have about 50 people. The same 50 they've had for 10 years. The same 50 they'll have in 10 years from now. Don't get me wrong. They're 50 beautiful people. They're wonderful people. The church looks good. The dress is just right. The hair is just right. Everything is in the right place. But I watched the young people as they sang in the choir. They lip-synced the words. They chewed the bubble gum. They gave an altar call. They prayed 2 minutes. Some didn't even pray. They sat at the altar and talked until it looked like they had been there long enough. The church was dead. They hadn't won a soul in years. They weren't even trying to win souls. Listen to me. We can teach you how to win souls. That's not really the problem. The problem is there's no hunger. There's no thirst. There's no longing. The Word of God is a magnet. People will be drawn to true, real, pure holiness. It isn't holiness driving people away. It's harsh attitudes. It's an unconcern. It's apathy. We don't really care anymore. If your church is not attracting people, you need to have an altar call. You need to shut the works down. You need to find a place of prayer and say, oh God, why is the Spirit of Christ not rising up in our church? It's nothing but a social club. Jesus attracts people. Jesus was not mean. He was not mean-spirited. It grieved him when men turned him away. He was the kindest, most compassionate man that ever. Yes, he was powerful. Yes, he was bold. Yes, he took a whip and beat the Pharisees out of the house of God. Yes, he did all of that. I understand. He was the most powerful man that ever lived. But oh, he had the spirit of mama upon him. He wept tears of sorrow over the multitudes. He wept over Jerusalem. He cried because of their sinful ways and their rejection of them. We can't shed a tear for anything. I can tell a story of a mama possum who gets killed trying to protect her baby possums and the saints cry. But I can tell about the God man who died for the lost, and there's no tears, there's no brokenness, because they don't share the Spirit of Christ. Oh God, raise up in the house of the Lord again. The parable of the prodigal son was provoked by the angry Pharisees. Verse 28 of Luke chapter 15 is a shocker. Concerning the elder son, the Bible said he was angry at the celebration, the jubilation that the father and the servants were having over this young son, this young brother who had come home. The Bible said he was angry and would not go in. He would not go in. Therefore came his father out and entreated him. Oh God. Jesus said to the Pharisee, you see these sinners that surround me? They are the younger son. Do you see the elder son? That's you. And you stand outside the Father's house. You say you know him, but you don't have a relationship with him. You stand outside the house talking about your righteousness and how you've kept the commandments. You glorify and deify the standards. But while you stand outside, or you stand in rebellion, the whoremonger, the prodigal,
The drunkard, he's come home, and it is now he's wearing the robe of righteousness. I need to tell the sinner. I need to tell you, lost man. I need to tell you, little lady. You've got your eyes beat black and blue. The man has torn you up. You found yourself hooked on meth, on coke, on crack, and you now you're promiscuous, and you're destroying yourself. And you say, I'd love to go to the house of God, but they won't let me. Don't you worry about them. They're outside the house. If you can get inside the house, they'll stand out there and they'll talk about you. But I promise you, if you'll come to the Father's house, He will heal you. And while they sow, and while they complain, and while they murmur, we're going to have a party on the inside. I promise you that Brother Lamb, HMA, Todd Sluggett, oh, I'm going to cry with you. Oh, the faculty of HMA, I'm going to weep with you. I don't care what the religious Pharisee thinks. I care what Christ thinks. And He wants you in the house. And you listen to me, Pharisee. You listen to me, those that never win a soul, those that couldn't care less, those that thumb their nose at the homeless, those that thumb their nose at the drunkard. You scoot over because you don't want to smell. You don't want to put your arm around them. You'd rather off not have the commotion of those snotty-nosed children coming in on the children's on the church bus because they make too much noise and they disrupt your little worship service. But they're going to end up being tomorrow's drug addict. They're going to be tomorrow's drug pusher. And you had a chance to change their life, but you're a Pharisee. You stand outside. You're too mean. You're too harsh. And you're too selfish. And you're too arrogant, and you're too proud, and I'm praying for you because you're on the outside, and the Father's got to go outside to get you. But I'm telling you right now, while you stand out there, the publicans and the harlots are going to enter into the kingdom of God before you. We say we have the mind of Christ. We say we have the Spirit of Christ. We say that we are Christians and Christ abides within us. We need to examine the heart of heaven. We need to check the temperature of heaven as it concerns the least, the last, the lost. Luke chapter 15, verse 7. Jesus says, I say unto you, that likewise joy shall be in heaven over one sinner that repenteth, more than over 99 just persons which need no repentance. Verse 10. At the conclusion of the story about the woman who finds the lost coin. Likewise, I say unto you, there is joy in the presence of the angels of God over one sinner that repenteth. Luke 15:32, the conclusion of the return of the prodigal son, the rebuke of the arrogant Pharisee, the bitter, hateful Pharisee. The Father says to you, to me, to the Pharisee, it was meet that we should meet Mary. It was right. We should have threw a party. We should be glad. For this thy brother was dead and is alive again. He was lost, but he's now found. Brother, sister, God finds joy in a sinner being saved. God rejoices every time a sinner falls upon his face, every time he comes to Jesus in repentance. We should make merry. We should make glad. If not, there is something terribly wrong. Do you want heaven to rise up? Do you want heaven to stand up for you? Do you want revival in your church? Get concerned about the lost. Get concerned about the poor. Churches need to stop asking what we need to do to make our churches grow. We need to start asking what God is stopping our churches from growing. You need to understand that true Christianity, the church, the real church, is a body. It's a living organism. It's a business in some respects, in the business side of things. I've never had to go to any of my children and say, son, grow, or Ariel, grow. You need to start growing. No. All I had to do was supply an environment
that's suitable for growth, if I love them, if I'll feed them, if I will accept them and let them know I care about them, if I provide a safe environment, they grow because it is the natural course of things. And the lost will come into the house of God, and you don't have to beat them down. You don't have to get in their face and scream, grow, grow, grow. If you'll preach the love of God, live the love of God, I pray that this message gets a hold of your heart. I pray that it becomes a part of your very being. I pray that you begin to eat, sleep, and breathe the heartbeat of heaven. God wants to help you. No one can preach Jesus like the Holy Ghost. And if you'll begin to reach the lost, lift Christ like never before, tell them about a healer. Tell them about a Savior. Tell them about a man that can come into their life and fix and untangle the mess. That there's one that can purify their life, clean their life, and give them an example of love. Give them an example of compassion. Give them and create a safe environment and nurture them. And I guarantee you that before you know it, they'll be the ones on the streets knocking doors and preaching the everlasting word of God to more sinners. The sheep in Luke 15 was lost because of ignorance. He simply wandered outside the fence and didn't know how to get back. The silver coin was dropped. It was lost through no fault of its own. Somebody let it slip through their fingers. The prodigal son walked away on his own accord. He wasn't dropped. It wasn't ignorance. He knew exactly what he was doing. But I want you to listen to me. Ignorance, no fault, or whether it was all your fault. The main point in Luke chapter 15 is regardless why they were lost, regardless of why you're lost, you need to be found. One of my favorite Christian characters of Christian history was a man by the name of John Hyde. They called him John Praying High because he's probably one of the greatest prayer warriors the world has ever known. He was a missionary in northern India and Pakistan primarily. He found himself in the Punjab province, and there was no revival. There was no conversions. His church was dead. The churches were dead. Christianity in the Punjab province was dead, lifeless. John Hyde went to God in prayer. He was so hungry, so desperate for lost souls, he made this plea, "Oh God, I cannot sleep until you give me one soul a day." He wept and cried throughout the nights, missed many hours of sleep, but he won over 400 souls that year. I'm not talking about some poly want a cracker prayer neither. They said that as they watched John Hyde, he would walk up to a man on the street corner. They said he would stand there and talk to him, and then you would find John Hyde laying his hand upon the man's shoulder and talk to him for a few more minutes. Then he would have both hands upon his shoulders, and the next thing you know, him and the lost man are kneeling down on a sidewalk and they're praying together and asking Christ to come into his life. And they're not talking about men that they never saw again. John Hyde discipled them, took them to the water and baptized them. He did this for an entire year. One soul a day. God gave him over 400. The next year, he was so hungry. He said, "Oh God, I cannot rest unless you give me two souls a day." He wept and he cried. He sought the face of God. And soul after soul after soul, God gave him over 800 souls that year. And believe it or not, come the third year, John Hyde was so hungry for souls. He said, "Oh God, give me four souls a day." God gave that man of God, that prayer warrior, over 1,600 lost souls added to the church. I'm telling you, we can do this. David Brainerd, another amazing prayer warrior and soul winner, said this, "I care not where I go. I care not how I live or what I endure, so that I may save souls. When I sleep, I dream of them. When I awake, they are first in my thoughts." I'm not even asking you to win 1,600 souls this year. I'm asking you to win one. If every person in your church would win one soul, just one, your church would double. It's simple arithmetic.
If you got 20 members in your church, 10 adults, those 10 adults just win one soul in 365 days. Next year you've got 20. The next year you got 40. My brother, sister, you can change the face of your community, but it's not going to happen accidentally. Soul winning is an intentional thing. You've got to get it in your heart. Was Jesus mean? Absolutely not. He was a magnet of love and compassion. And my prayer for you right now in Jesus' name is that you'll repent of the lack of love that you have for the lost, and that you would ask God to fill you with the Holy Ghost, that you'll receive power, and that you'll be empowered to become a witness unto Jesus Christ.

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May the Lord richly bless you, and may the face of the Lord Jesus Christ shine down upon you always.

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1: Musicians, how many of you believe that we are serving a God of miracles? Amen. You know, a lot of times, if we're not careful, we'll claim to believe something that we don't really put into practice or see being demonstrated in our lives very often. And folks, as Pentecostal people, we ought to see miracles taking place on numerous occasions. I realize that God doesn't come down and make everything perfect in our life, but just, I already told you about this, but just a couple weeks ago, me and my wife, we had two bald tires on the front of our car, and I did not have money to get them replaced. Amen. God sent somebody my way. It was my dad, his wife, my stepmom's van broke down. The transmission went out, and he said, "Hey, before I get rid of this van, I'm just going to sell it to the junkyard. But I've got some new tires. You want to put them new tires on your van since it's the same kind?" That's no coincidence that God did that for me. He knew that I needed new tires, Brother Price. He knew I didn't have money to get any. So he provided some brand new ones to be put on my car. That's the kind of thing that we should expect from a miracle working God. I've testified many times about different things that God's done for us. I mean, two of the most significant is when my wife decided, we both decided that she was going to stay home and take care of Cream when she was first born. Really believe that that's what the Bible is teaching us, and that's what we wanted to do. We were $250 short every month, but because we step out in obedience, I did not get a raise, but he stretched our money and made it work every single month. And I've never been late on one bill except the time we forgot to pay Nipsco on accident. And let me tell you, Nipsco gets a hold of me.

and let you know that you forgot to pay them. Other time I've told you about, and there's many others, when Sage, when we were going and my wife was going to give birth to her, we had all those different complications to where they could not find her heartbeat for a significant period of time. And when I just stepped back and prayed and said, Lord, this is an impossible situation, but I know that You can do absolutely anything, He came and performed a miracle just like He promised He would. And friends, what I want to see take place is when we have testimony services here at the church, that the people of God can stand up and tell about the miracles that their miracle-working God is doing inside of their lives. Much like Sister Penny did when you were needing money for Candace going down to school and God worked that situation out. I mean, that should be our common occurrence of a testimony, I guess you'd call it. Just expecting God to do what we need Him to do. Amen? But I think what happens a lot of times is we just kind of step back and we think those things are kind of the, you know, extraordinary experience when it ought to be the normal occurrence. We're Pentecostal people that believe God can do anything. We hold a Bible that promises that He would do anything for us. All we have to do is believe and expect it. And I promise you, it'll come to pass. Amen? Amen. Now, as they're handing those out, let me put it like this. I remember the first time we went to Florida, me and my family, which was several years ago, and little kids want to find seashells and stuff on the beach. You know what I mean? And before we went, I don't know if you're into this kind of stuff, but my dad's a big Discovery Channel buff, and he gets some Shark Week videos and all that stuff, and they had a thing on there about finding shark teeth on the beach somewhere in Florida and all this. So the girls were all cranked up to find these shells and especially to find a shark tooth on the beach. That would just be the ultimate. So we were looking around and you find these little cheap old broken up, you know, shells that didn't look very nice, you know. And after about 2 or 3 days of that and seeing them discouraged and stuff, I thought, you know what? I'm going to go to one of them shops down there in Florida, and I'm going to buy some of them. I'm going to put in my pockets, and when I'm walking along, I'm going to throw some of them out and let them find them, and, you know, they'd be all happy and excited, you know. So I did that, and, you know, they found some of these ones, you know, and they was all excited. Oh, Dad, look what we found. And they said, but, man, I wish we could find a shark, too. So I thought, I'll tell you what, I'll go buy one of those, too, and throw that out, too. So we went down to the store, and, you know, while they went over to get ice cream, I ran over there and snuck over there and grabbed some shark teeth and things like that. And I was walking out there with them, and I'd throw them down. Well, they never found the ones that I was throwing down. They were little. I don't know if you've ever seen those in those beach stores, you know, just little bitty things. And I was thinking, man, kids, you know, what am I got to do? You know, throw it and hit you on the head and let it poke you, or what's the deal here? But all of a sudden, I heard Cree yelling, oh, Dad, you're not going to believe this. Look, look, look. And I went down there, and sure enough, she'd found one. And it was a big one, a lot bigger than the one that I had bought. Kind of made me nervous that I was out there in knee-deep water. And it was old, and it wasn't one that somebody had bought. It's one that washed up on shore just like what the girls wanted. And the Lord spoke to my heart very clear, and He said, Kincaid, you do not need to make up a miracle for Me. All you've got to do is ask. And I think that's what we need to do, folks. If we need miracles, we need to ask. Amen? Amen. Now, I do not believe in making people feel bad for something that a pastor is frustrated about when they're not the people that have done it. Okay? But obvious on Wednesday nights, we've been lower in number, right? I made 35 copies. I used to make 50, and sometimes it wasn't enough. And I don't know what the deal is. I don't know what people got going on. I understand, like my mom, and there's certain people that have to work, you know, second shift. I understand that that takes place. But there's a lot of people here that just aren't coming, okay? And I'm not here to talk bad about them or anything like that, but what I want to ask you is that you would be praying for them and try to encourage them to come. Because, Brother Lance, one thing I noticed, somebody called me to put something on that One Call Now the other day, and it talks back to me. You guys don't know the rigmarole you got to go through to get something on that prayer thing, but, you know, Brother Matt knows what I'm talking about. It says, you know, your call will now be placed to 71 members. And I thought, 71 members? Now, that's 71 different phone numbers that want to receive the prayer requests of our church. And being it's just one phone number, that means that multiple people live at that home.
And it really started bothering me because I thought, here's there's 71 or more people wanting to know the needs and want to know about it so that they can pray for the needs of our church, but they don't even bother coming on Wednesday. That's not the kind of person, Brother Bernie, that I want praying for me. Now, I don't mean that mean, but when you want to receive a prayer request more than you want to come to the house of God, something is radically wrong. But God can fix it. Amen? And like I said, I'm not being discouraging. I'm not upset or anything like that. But I believe we need to pray for folks to be faithful to the house of God. The same number of people that are here on Sunday morning should be the same number of people that are here on Sunday night. And the same number of people that are here on Sunday night should be here on Wednesday. Amen? Amen. I got a second here. I've been here at the church probably, I'm usually here on an average of 14 hours on a Wednesday before I come up here to preach. I don't want to hear about people being too tired to come. I know what it's like to be tired. When I used to work tool and die, I'd work on Monday, then I'd go to work on Tuesday, then I'd go to school all night Tuesday, then I'd work on Wednesday, then I'd come to church, then I'd go to work on Thursday, then I'd go to school all day on Thursday. I mean, you can do it if you just want to have God move in your life. So let's be praying for them. I'd like to see the Lord to change that. Amen. Go ahead and grab your Bibles and turn to 1 Kings chapter 17. We're going to begin reading in verse 17. 1 Kings 17, verse 17 and 18. We're going to continue our study tonight, our series of sermons on the character study of Elijah. And the Word of God says this. And it came to pass after these things that the son of the woman, the mistress of the house, fell sick, and his sickness was so sore that there was no breath left in him. And she said unto Elijah, What have I to do with thee, O thou man of God? Art thou come unto me to call my sin to remembrance and to slay my son? Now, I don't know if you remember everything coming up to this. You might not have been here last week or whatever the case might be, but we've already studied, you know, his dramatic introduction and everything that was involved there, studied his call to Cherith and the things that he experienced and the purpose that God had in store for him there. And last week we talked about him arriving in Zarephath. And he came, and even though there was a tremendous famine in the land, God had used him to provide food for the widow woman and her son, even though she had no food left in her house. He said, listen, if we'll just be obedient to God, that barrel of meal will not waste and the cruse of oil will not fail if we'll just do what the Lord says. And we see that God took care of them just like he promised he would. But now we're going to study part 8. Concerning this saying of his call to Zarephath, which is called From the Mountaintop to the Valley. And when we get into this, I think you'll understand what I mean. But Brother Matt, would you pray over the service? Hallelujah. Amen. I'm going to read the text to you one more time. It says, And it came to pass after these things, after the things that we just recalled, that the son of the woman, the mistress of the house, fell sick, and his sickness was so sore that there was no breath left in him. Now, what does that mean? It means that he died. Okay. And she said unto Elijah, What have I to do with thee, O thou man of God? Art thou come unto me to call my sin to remembrance and to slay my son? Okay. Now I want you to follow along with me. Considering what had taken place in our last lesson, where we saw that Elijah had learned to build on and off the spiritual foundation that God was trying to establish in his life, it goes without saying that as a result, he found himself enjoying a mountaintop experience in his spiritual life. I think that's kind of a no-brainer. I mean, if you would experience those things and the things leading up to that, you'd understand that he was experiencing a mountaintop experience. After all, just consider what had taken place after his arrival to Zarephath. First, we see that he was being used of God once again to do the miraculous. He was performing miracle. I mean, it was absolutely incredible what the Lord was using him to do.
As we can see in verses 10 through 15, where it's obvious that his obedience to do what God had told him to do caused some amazing results in verse 17, where it says, "And the barrel of meal wasted not, neither did the cruse of oil fail, according to the word of the Lord, which he spoke by Elijah." So we see that, of course, he's on a mountaintop. I mean, he's doing miracles. God's using him. But then also I want you to notice that all of his physical needs were being met. Which again is very, very significant. To us it might not seem like that big of a deal. But whether it was his physical sustainment in the midst of a famine, or his physical protection from Ahab, or even more specifically, Ethbaal, which was Jezebel's father, and all the while being the most wanted fugitive in all the land. I mean, here he is, the number one guy, wanted posters all over town. He's staying in the very city where Ethbaal is ruler over, which was Jezebel's father. I mean, Ahab's on the loose, going to every nation around, saying, if you see this guy named Elijah, let me know and we're going to come and get him. And yet God protect him in the midst of all that. Man, I'd be pretty excited if that was me. The provisions of God taking care of me. Everybody else is starving to death, but not me. My God's taking care of me. I mean, I got everybody in the land looking for me, wanting to kill me, but they're not able to find me because my God's protecting me. All of his physical needs were met. And all of his spiritual needs were being met. Because it's easy to see that he was maintaining and continuing in the works that God had already established or accomplished in his life. And now he was even progressing to a new level of being used of God to minister to others. And no doubt he was extremely excited about the obvious spiritual growth that his new assignment to Zarephath was accomplishing in his life. No doubt he was excited. He was thrilled about it. Just as anybody would be whenever the Lord establishes them on a higher plane than they were before in their spiritual walk. I mean, y'all ever had God move you up a significant step in your walk with him? You knew it. I mean, God came and did a real work. I mean, you're excited. You're thrilled about that. And no doubt Elijah was too. But in the midst of all this blessing, where we find Elijah enjoying the spiritual high that he was undoubtedly experiencing, suddenly we see the Lord presenting him with a brand new lesson to be learned. And it was a very weighty lesson indeed. And I want you to understand that. Because it was a lesson that took him from the very pinnacle of blessing that he was presently engaged in, all the way down to the lowest and darkest valley that he could possibly imagine, and all in just a moment of time. Just like that, in a second. Everything changed. Y'all ever been doing real good and all of a sudden you get a phone call that changed everything? It's kind of what it was like for Elijah here. I mean, he was on a spiritual high. God was moving in his life. He was performing miracles. He was being provided for physically and spiritually, protected. All these different things. And all of a sudden this instance occurs, Brother Loomis, and everything changes dramatically. Now, notice the two very important things that we're told in verses 17 and 18, because they show us the immediate contrast of emotion and situation that Elijah suddenly found laid upon his lap. Number one, notice the circumstances. In verse 17 it says, "And it came to pass after these things," after the spiritual high that he was on, "that the son of the woman, the mistress of the house, fell sick, and his sickness was so sore that there was no breath left in him." He died right in his mother's arms. That was the circumstance that changed everything. And also I want you to notice the accusations. The circumstance and the accusations, which are found in verse 18, because right after she lost her son, it says, "And she said unto Elijah, What have I to do with thee, O thou man of God? Art thou come to call my sin to remembrance and to slay my son?" Now that's about as drastic of a change to a situation as you can possibly get. Because one minute we see Elijah enjoying the blessings that he was presently experiencing, and all of a sudden, out of nowhere, he was blindsided by the exact opposite kind of experience. And as glorious as his first set of circumstances were, which I think we'd all agree that would be glorious to experience, as glorious as they were,
were as tragic and as devastating as his new set of circumstances were. As glorious as that first spiritual high that he was experiencing was, all of a sudden this new thing was just as tragic and just as devastating. Okay, they were very comparable to extremes. Because one minute he was experiencing the blessings of God, and the next minute he was confronted with the worst that Satan had to offer. And just think of how this sudden change, notice that sudden change in an instant of circumstances, had the potential to affect him physically and emotionally, as well as in his spiritual life. Now I want to point something out here before we go to the next page. The reason that I had you write down the word emotionally is because a lot of times when things come and affect us in a significant way, the two ways we consider it is we consider it how it affects us physically and how it affects us spiritually. But one thing I think as holiness people and as Pentecostal people, the way I think a lot of preachers have dropped the ball, is to leave the emotional side of somebody's lives completely out of the picture, which I believe has more traumatic impact than anything else. I mean, I want you to think about what it would be like to be sitting there experiencing all of these things, and all of a sudden, in just a second, everything changes. I mean, I know what it's like. I mean, I remember when everything was going great, and then my dad came home and he said, "Listen, just got the results, and I have cancer." Didn't matter that all my bills were paid. It didn't matter that everything was going wonderful. I mean, the only thing that I was focused on at that time is the C word that my dad said he had inside his body. But in the midst of such a surprising and distressing turn of events, we see God desiring to teach this great man of God two very important things. And they are two things that any child of God, but especially those that are called into the ministry, as Elijah was, can never forget. Okay, two things that we can never forget. Number one, the fact that even in the midst of having the Lord bless and anoint your life in a tremendous way, tragedy can suddenly hit and turn your whole experience completely upside down. Regardless of how good things are going, regardless of how God's using you, regardless of the blessings that are being bestowed upon your life, tragedy can hit in an instant and turn your whole experience upside down. Second thing he wants everyone to know is the fact that even after you try your best to be a blessing to others, even after you try your best to be a blessing to others, and even after you are mightily used of God to do so, all it takes is one bad thing to arise in someone's life, and they can go from thinking that you're the greatest person in the world, they'll go from thinking you're the greatest person in the world to being somebody that they think nothing but negative about. And all because of an experience or a trial that they're going through. Amen. I might not get a lot of amens, but what I'm going to tell you tonight is the truth, and it can help you more than you could possibly imagine if you'll just listen and accept this. And in our text, we see both of these unfortunate occurrences confronting Elijah in a very undeniable way. So for this study, we're going to examine both of these, or how both of these things affected his life, as well as how he decided to respond to them. So the first one we're going to look at is the fact that even in the midst of having the Lord bless and anoint your life in a tremendous way, tragedy can suddenly hit and turn your whole experience completely upside down. Amen? You ever experienced that before? Amen. Even though in the natural world, going from the top of the mountain to the bottom of a valley is always a gradual process, simply because of the distance involved, we have to understand that the exact opposite is true when it comes to many of the different spiritual encounters we can experience in life, which is demonstrated perfectly by the situation that we find Elijah facing in our text. And in this experience, we see the Lord attempting to teach Elijah this very important principle, as well as several other crucial things that accompany it. Now understand, the fundamental principle he's trying to show him here is the fact that everything can be going great, and then all of a sudden something can happen and it will change everything. Okay? But there's some things that accompany it. For instance,
Notice three very important things that God was trying to teach him through this unwanted but essential experience. Number one, he was trying to teach him the fact that Satan attacking us while we are on the mountaintop should be expected, not something that takes us by surprise. The fact that Satan attacks us while we're on the mountaintop and everything's going great in our life and God's really moving should be expected. It shouldn't take any child of God by surprise. Now, I just had somebody come up to me a couple weeks ago and they, you know, really surrendered something over to the Lord that was difficult for them to do, something they should have got rid of years ago, but they finally did it and were experiencing the blessings of God because of it. And they came, they said, "Pastor, I don't understand. I gave this up and I felt so good, and now all of a sudden the devil's fighting." Brother Price, like I said, listen, you should just expect that to take place. I mean, as soon as God really starts moving in my life and accomplishing something great, I sit there and just look out. I'm sober, I'm vigilant, just waiting for that roaring lion, because the fact of the matter is Satan will attack you on the mountaintop. You should just expect it. That's just what takes place. You shouldn't be surprised when it happens. One of the most important things that God felt like Elijah needed to learn was the truth that anyone who wants to live a sanctified life and do a work for God in this world has to come to the understanding that Satan will always come to attack us almost immediately after we experience any type of significant gain in our spiritual lives. Man, if you had a highlighter, just highlight that whole thing over and over and over and over. And the reason why he does this is simply because he wants to break all of our spiritual momentum. He knows we're going forward. He knows that God's really moving in our lives. So he comes and he tries to break that momentum while we're on the mountaintop. And because of that, he is extremely faithful to come to us in the middle of our mountaintop experience and try to discourage us to the place of defeat. You know, one adjective that people don't like when you use with the devil is the word faithful. But sometimes, Brother G, he's very faithful. Amen. It's kind of like when Jesus got out of the boat in the country of the Gadarenes and Legion was over there and came running up. And the Bible says he immediately came to Jesus and started causing him problems. I mean, that's the way it is after we have a significant growth in our spiritual life. He immediately comes and tries to cause us problems. And he does this in a very strategic attempt to stop our rejoicing, because after all, the joy of the Lord is our strength, right? I mean, so you should know he's going to try to put an end to that. He does it in a strategic attempt to stop our rejoicing, level out our experience, and hopefully knock us off the mountain altogether. I mean, folks, when the Bible says that we are not ignorant of his devices, if we know that the joy of the Lord is our strength, he's going to try to put an end to it. Amen? If he knows that we got to be on an upward climb to be gaining new ground in God, what's he going to try to do? He's going to try to level out our experience, because he knows that then we're eventually going to start to backslide. Expect it. Especially when you are on the mountain. You know, a lot of times, Sister Penny, we think that we're more, you know, kind of off limits to the devil when everything's going good and God is obviously moving in our lives and we're just not going through a normal Christian experience. Y'all know what I'm saying? I mean, there's time when God comes down and he's doing a significant work. You're drawn closer to him and you know it. A lot of times we feel like, oh, Satan can't touch me now, or we almost even forget all about him because we're so wrapped up in what God's doing. Friend, I want you to understand that's when he will attack the most. Why? Because he's going to catch you off guard, because that's the way most people think. And because he wants to stop your joy, your momentum, and level you off before you get very high. Amen. Amen. And because of this fact, notice the different times that God was trying to emphasize this principle to Elijah up until this point. Notice the many different times he was trying to bring this to attention. Okay. First of all, he immediately allowed Elijah to become a wanted man after he was used to proclaim the judgment upon Ahab. I mean, here he was in a spiritual high, and God used him to go in there. He said, listen, it isn't going to rain. And sure enough, it didn't rain. I mean, everything started drying up. Everything that God told him to say started to be accomplished. And no doubt he was thinking, man, this is awesome. You know, man, this is all right. And then all of a sudden he says, listen, you might have came in here and made that announcement, but now I'm going to hunt you down and kill you. Then the brook dried up while he was being provided for at Cherith.
I mean, no doubt he was on a spiritual high. Man, everybody else is lacking water, but God's taking care of me. And then all of a sudden that thing starts going to waste, little by little. And now the widow woman's son dies after Elijah had been used to provide for them and to prolong their lives. I mean, surely he was thinking, man, this is awesome. I mean, Lord, the work that you're doing in this family, you're using me to minister to other people. And all of a sudden this child dies. So it's easy to see that with each of these spiritual highs, they were also accompanied with a hellish attempt to bring Elijah low. Which makes it obvious to see that God was trying time and time again to get Elijah to understand and take proper heed to this principle. And character studies will help you see this stuff more than anything else. God was trying to get this man's attention, to teach him some things so that he could be effective in his spiritual life and effective in the ministry that he had called him to. And look at this thing that he keeps trying to show him over and over again. Don't be surprised when the devil comes to fight you on the mountaintop. Expect it, is what he's trying to show him. Second, the fact that just because the devil attacks us while we're on the mountaintop doesn't mean that we have to lose our victory. Just because the devil attacks us while we're on the mountaintop, just because we know he's going to do it, we expect it, we're not surprised, that does not mean that we have to lose our victory. While it became strikingly clear to Elijah that Satan had the ability to take him by surprise, severely disrupt his feelings of exhilaration, and even attempt to outright ruin his present spiritual experience, he understood that the devil was doing that. God also wanted Elijah to understand that all of the efforts that the devil was making in this area did not have to become successful. In other words, God wanted him to understand, yeah, the devil's trying to fight you. Yes, this is what he's trying to do. But you don't have to let him win. And because of this, we see the Lord basically presenting Elijah with a choice. Either he could allow what Satan was trying to do to discourage him and eventually lead him to a place of defeat. You know, he could allow that to take place. Or he could use this situation as another opportunity to trust God, be obedient regardless of what he was facing, and receive the benefits as a result, just like he had done with all of the opportunities that God had placed before him previous to this present situation. I mean, this is becoming common occurrence for Elijah. I mean, God sees a need or a lesson that he needs to learn. He comes down, he sets a situation right in front of him that will completely help that lesson to be solidified in his life. I mean, and now he's saying, listen, you can either allow the devil to have his way or you can understand, man, I'm just trying to do a work in you again and allow it to take place. So it's very clear that Elijah was facing a set of consequences that consisted of two blatant extremes, either a place of significant victory or a place of significant defeat. There was no middle ground whatsoever. Third thing, the fact that even though this experience was unwanted and extremely difficult to endure, it was actually an instance of God presenting Elijah with a definite opportunity to grow more spiritually and to gain a deeper relationship with God than he ever had before this trial came his way. Okay, significant growth, not reestablishing something, but moving forward. Now, through this experience, what God was trying to do is show Elijah that not only was he good enough to keep him from facing these kind of experiences, he wanted to see that he wasn't just good enough to keep him from facing this kind of stuff, but he was also good enough to allow him to face these kind of experiences as well. I don't want that to be confusing. It's not a contradiction. I'm going to explain it a little bit here. But God was trying to show him that not only was he good enough to keep him from this kind of stuff, but he was also good enough to allow him to face these kind of things. And while he would always be faithful to lead him up to the mountaintop, many times he would have to accomplish it by first leading him to the valley. And the reason why is because many times the victories that we experience while we're going through the valley are actually what turn into our mountaintop views. Did y'all hear what I said there? A lot of times, the victories that we gain in our darkest hour lift us up to the highest of mountain, just like when the devil comes and he tries to knock us off.
In other words, everything's going great. We're doing great in our spiritual lives. And then suddenly out of nowhere, everything comes and changes. And if we're not careful, we can go from being up here to landing all the way down here. Well, God's saying, listen, I realize that the devil can do that, but I can do it too. And I can come down while you're in a valley experience. And if you'll just obey me, if you'll just listen to me, if you'll just do what I'm telling you to do, I can use that victory that is accomplished in your life when you're way down in the valley to instantaneously take you to the top of the mountain. And we need to understand, that's where a lot of times our victories and our mountaintop experiences come from. Very few times. I mean, God's been faithful to do it. I'll be down and maybe Sister Ellison's just playing, man, and I'll just feel the presence of God and just be refilled with the Holy Ghost, and I didn't even know it was coming. But I can think of a whole lot more times when I was going through my darkest hours and at very difficult times, and I remained faithful to God, and because of it, He would come down and He would lift me up to a higher plane. Don't ever forget that God's good enough to keep you from having to face all kinds of difficult situations, and He does it every single day. But He's also good enough to let you face those things so that those valleys can turn into your victories. Amen? Now the second lesson that the Lord was really trying to establish inside of Elijah's life is the fact that even after you try your best to be a blessing to others, and even after you're mightily used of God to do so, which He was, all it takes is one bad thing to arise in someone's life, and they can go from thinking that you are the greatest person in the world to being someone that they think very negatively about. Now notice how quickly and completely this widow woman changed her opinion of Elijah after this tragedy occurred in her life. Notice how just immediately. Says in verse 17, and it came to pass after these things, after Elijah was being so good to her and providing for her and being used of God to perform miracles in her life, and she wasn't starving to death because the man of God was there to be there for her, that the son of the woman, the mistress of the house, fell sick, and her sickness was so sore that there was no breath left in him. Her child died. Then in verse 18, notice this, and she said unto Elijah immediately after it takes place, what have I to do with thee, O man of God? Art thou come unto me to call my sin to remembrance and to slay my son? Now here it's plain to see that her initial response was to immediately blame and even attempt to defame this man of God by claiming that it was some way his fault and that this terrible tragedy had taken place just because of him. Even though it's obvious that Elijah played absolutely no part in the situation. I mean, does the Bible say in verses, 17 and a half that he poisoned the kid? That he beat him to death with a club? What did Elijah have to do with any of this stuff? I'm serious, but notice what she says. And she said unto Elijah, what have I to do with thee, O man of God? What did you do? Come here and kill my kid? What did he do? And notice the widow woman's sudden change of opinion. Notice what it consisted of. It consisted of an immediate dismissal of all of the blessings that Elijah had already bestowed upon her life. I thought she'd kind of appreciate being provided for in the midst of a famine. Brother Moore, I just kind of think that a person would, have a little gratitude there. All of a sudden, that's all out the window because she's going through a hard time. It also consisted of an immediate dismissal of the obvious intentions that he had towards their lives. He didn't show up there to kill them. He showed up there to provide for them because that's what he had been doing day after day after day. And it consisted of an utter refusal to even think of giving him the benefit of the doubt. Just immediately write him off. This guy's a jerk. What has he done? So it's immediate dismissal of all of the blessings that he'd already bestowed, an immediate dismissal of the obvious intentions that he had, and an utter refusal to even think to give him the benefit of the doubt. So we can see that regardless of the fact that Elijah was nothing more than an innocent bystander to this tragic situation, that is exactly what this woman had the audacity to boldface and brazenly accuse him of.
when in all actuality, the only thing that he was really guilty of was saving her son's life, not trying to take it from him. You know, he could have let the kid starve to death, which was a point that he had already undoubtedly proven. It wasn't a question. His intentions on being there and what his motivation intentions were towards her and her child was no big secret. He'd proven exactly what those things were over and over again. I mean, she didn't have to wonder, was he here to bless me or to cause me trouble? I mean, he performed so many blessings upon her life, it was absolutely unbelievable. The fact that her heart was still beating, she should have been thankful for. But all of a sudden, Brother Lance, as soon as something went wrong, and I understand it was significant, I'm not trying to take that away, but what did Elijah have to do with it? But whose fault was it? It's the man of God. What have I to do with thee? Now, due to human nature, I think it's safe to say that the reaction that this woman demonstrated towards Elijah would have been more than enough to cause his flesh to rise up and desire to get her back in some way, whether it be through argument or abandonment. Understand, he was a human being and no doubt he fought with his flesh in this instance. And it would have no doubt caused him to want to say, "Forget you, lady. I'm not going to be treated like this, but if that's what you think and if that's how you feel, then I'm out of here. I mean, I don't need the aggravation. You can go ahead and starve to death for all I care." I can't say that I might not have felt that way myself. I mean, what do you mean, O thou man of God, what are you doing to me? I mean, you don't appreciate the things that I've been doing for you and the way that God's been using me to work for you? Hey, I'll leave. Smart aleck? Huh? You ever felt that way? Very easily he could have felt that way. Think about the insult of that woman having the audacity to speak to him like this when all he had ever done is do her good. To go out of his way to sustain her and help her and be a benefit and blessing to her life. But instead of him becoming defensive or vindictive, we see him taking a totally different stance, which was to try his best to understand her emotions, which, like I said, would have been very significant. She just lost her son. And to ultimately excuse all of the terrible things that she had said. Amen. Didn't give in to his flesh, but he tried his best to understand the way that she was feeling, the hurt that she must have been going through, what would have promoted her to say such horrible things to him, and ultimately just excuse or to just pardon all the things that she had done. In other words, in this text, we see him displaying compassion in the midst of her cruel criticism, understanding in the midst of her ingratitude, mercy in the midst of malice, and beauty in the midst of betrayal. I didn't write that out to sound poetic. I want you to really think about those different things. Which was an attitude that made a tremendous difference for him as well as for her and her son. Made a tremendous difference for him and for her and her son. Now, I know what you're thinking when I say that. Well, of course it made a tremendous difference for her and her son. I mean, he stayed there and God continued to use him to make the meal not waste and the oil to stay, and she was provided for. And we know as we read on in the Word of God that this young man was brought back to life. So it's easy to see what the benefit was for him, the difference, or for her. But how did it make a difference for him? Okay. Well, it taught him the importance of two things. Okay. If you're called into ministry, I want you to listen very, very closely. Number one, the unfortunate fact that the same people who one minute are patting you on the back can be the exact same people that you find stabbing you there too. It just depends on their situation. Amen. The unfortunate fact that the same people that are one minute patting you on the back and saying, "Oh, brother, oh, sister, man, I appreciate you," are the exact same people that will pull that knife out. And when you turn around and something goes wrong in their life, they'll start jabbing it into the same back they were patting a minute ago. Amen? And that's a principle that is so important for us to understand, that the Lord has placed multiple examples of this being very dramatically displayed all throughout Scripture. Okay?
For instance, when you see something taking place in the Bible more than one time, I mean, God is really trying to emphasize that point, especially when it's very dramatically displayed. For instance, look at the way that the Israelites changed their feelings about Moses. What wrong thing did he ever do to them? Can anybody tell me? I mean, he's living his own life, minding his own business. God puts a call upon his life to go back and to free a people that he really doesn't even have anything to do with. He's obedient that he goes. I mean, he's the only one that has enough courage to go up and face Pharaoh, say, let these people go. He's used of God to do all of these wonderful miracles in providing those plagues upon the people of Egypt to where finally they're able to go. They get backed up against the Red Sea. He lifts up his rod. They cross over on dry land. When they're out in the desert, Brother Loomis, if they didn't have water, he'd strike a rock and it'd come forth. If they came up to water and it was bitter, amen, God would make it sweet. If he didn't have any food, he'd seek the face of God. God would provide man. Over and over and over again, all the way of leading them up to the promised land. And every time something went wrong, who did they blame? Who did they want to kill? What did he ever do to them? I mean, when he came down with the law and told them how they need to live, you know, man, Moses, man, you're the man of God. We love you. You go up to the mountain. You hear what God has to say. You come back down and we'll hear you and we'll do it. Remember when they said that? Until something went wrong, and then what they want to do? Stone him to death. Man, it just all depends on what's in that hand when it's back there. Amen. This is good. You may not know it. This is real good. Look at the way that David's soldiers turned on him at Ziklag. What was David doing wrong, Brother Anson? He was out fighting battles for him. I mean, leading them to victory. I mean, he's a wonderful leader, wonderful man of God. They come back. I mean, David was with them. He didn't stay behind. He wasn't there when the Amalekites came and stole away all of their stuff and their children and their families. He wasn't there. It wasn't his fault. But what did they want to do to him? Kill him. What did he have to do with it? I mean, he was the great leader, the killer of Goliath. I mean, all throughout. But when something went wrong, what did they want to do to the guy? Look at the way that the Jewish people treated the Apostle Paul. I mean, when you think about it, what did Paul ever really do to them? He wasn't causing them any kind of trouble. I mean, they would get so upset with him and beat him and stone him and do all these different things. And he said in the book of Romans, listen, I'd even be willing to burn in hell if they would only get saved. And yet they would never even show any kindness even to him in any way, shape, or form. And he never even did anything to him. And most importantly, look at the way that the world treated Jesus Christ. He came to die for them, and they killed him for it. But you think, well, that's the very purpose. But think about that. What did he ever do to them? Heal them? Tell them how to live right? Cast out devils? I mean, would you be offended if the Lord did any of those things for you? Provide food when they didn't have it? I think we'll kill him for it. And it's important to understand that these were all good men being treated so shamefully by people that were claiming to be the people of God. Okay? Whether it's the Jews in Paul's case, or the Jews in Jesus' case, or the church in all the other cases, it doesn't matter. It was people that were claiming to be the people of God. Yet despite the innocence and the intentions of each of these men, we see that people allowed their view of them to become as unfounded. They allowed their view, regardless of how innocent or how good their intentions were, to become unfounded and as faulty as it could possibly be. I mean, here they were, great men doing nothing but good. And one minute they're getting patted on the back, and as soon as they turn around, something goes wrong, they want to stab them in it. Which is a fact that every man and woman of God, unfortunately, needs to understand, accept, and even expect. Okay, now this is the kind of thing that we talk about that we wish didn't go on even in the church and things like that. As a matter of fact, you know, a person that did this to me isn't here. It really doesn't even have much to pertain to this church. But went out of my way just recently to do, just to be kind. I didn't have to.
but went out of my way just to be kind, just to show this person who doesn't have a whole lot of people showing them that they love them, just to let them know, hey man, somebody's thinking about you. Somebody cares about you. And I did something for them that I didn't really have the means to do, but I did it anyway. And the very next day, a matter of fact, it would have been the same night, they went out of their way to cause me trouble. Now, I'm not going to lose any sleep over it. I mean, like I said, I expect this kind of stuff to happen because the Bible has said it over and over, so I take heed to it and I realize it. I'm not saying that I like it, but Brother Bernie, I mean, if it says it over and over and over, I mean, if it's established as hard as it is, what we're learning about tonight, I mean, folks, that kind of stuff is going to happen. But here's what I got to say. I'm going to make sure that I'm not the one doing it. Amen? Amen. My hand goes on your back. I want you to know and have faith that it's going to be to pat you, not to kill you. Second thing. It also taught him that in order to become and to be used as the mighty man of God that the Lord desired him to be, he was going to have to be just as full of the fruits of the Spirit as he was the gifts of the Spirit. A very important thing. Now, just like the rest of us, no doubt Elijah probably thought that being a great man of God consisted of him performing a bunch of awesome feats and being used of God to do the miraculous. I mean, that's how you know when you're really full of the Spirit of God, is when you can cast out devils and heal people and, you know, do miracles and all that, right? I mean, that's what everybody thinks. Okay? But in this instance, it's obvious that if he would have forsaken to display the fruits of the Spirit towards the way that this woman had treated him, it would have prevented him from going on to continue to be used in all of those incredible ways. Okay? If he would have lost sight of this, I mean, he wouldn't have been able to go on to do any more great things. I mean, think about it. Could the Lord have used him to go on to heal the widow woman's son if he was harboring bitterness and resentment towards her in his heart? Absolutely not. And would Elijah even have wanted to be used to help her if he felt that way about her? The answer is obviously no, which thankfully is the outlook that Elijah chose to take. And instead of this situation ruining him, it set him higher up on the mountain instead. Amen. So in verses 17 and 18, we still find the Lord attempting to mold and shape Elijah into the man that he needed to be in order to be successful in his spiritual life and ministry. Now, you'd think that the guy had been pressed and pulled and pried and molded and shaped enough. I mean, ever since we started in verse 1, I mean, we're to verse 18 and we've got 8 lessons out of 18 verses. I mean, all because of what God was trying to accomplish and do in his life and shape his character and all these different things. So you'd think that it would have been enough, but still we find God continually dealing with him and trying to make him more of the man that he desires him to be. And once again, we see Elijah being faithful to accept and act upon each of these opportunities, regardless of how uncomfortable the experience must have been. Amen. Now I want to ask you some questions before we come down to pray. How many of you have ever had the devil attack you right after you have gained some significant ground in your spiritual life? We should expect it, shouldn't we? Okay. I want you to put at the forefront of your mind that when God does something big in your life, be looking around the corner. I'm serious. The devil is extremely faithful in that one area. When God moves, he immediately comes and tries to disrupt everything that the Lord is trying to do. Also, how many of you have found that your victories in the valleys are often what make up your mountaintop experiences? Now think about this. How many times has God just come down and just blessed you, you know, to where you were promoted in your spiritual life higher than you'd ever been, and you didn't even do anything about it? I mean, there was no reason for him to come down and do it. Or have you found that God will come and he'll bring something to your attention and you'll be obedient, you'll step out, you'll be faithful, and because of your faithfulness, he's faithful to come down and take you from the valley up to the mountaintop? The valley's not fun, but it's essential to our spiritual growth. And if we never have any kind of adversity,
How can we gain any kind of victory? Amen? How many of you have learned that just because the devil attacks while you're on the mountaintop doesn't mean that you have to go tumbling down in defeat? But as a matter of fact, what the dummy doesn't understand is when you're on the mountaintop and God's really moving in your life and you're full of the Spirit of God, I mean, you're full of the joy of the Lord, I mean, you're full of His strength, and then the devil comes, I mean, it actually should be easier for you to resist or to refuse whatever he's trying to do in your life, and then what will that do as a result? Put you higher up on the mountain than when he first came. So we're talking about a double blessing is what's in store if we just learn, hey, I'm going to expect Him coming. I realize that right now I'm full of the Spirit of God. So if I could ever whip this guy through the Spirit of Christ that's in me, it's going to be right now. Kind of changes things, doesn't it? How many of you ever had somebody change their opinion of you just because of the circumstances that they were facing when it didn't even have anything to do with you personally? Here's how that happens a lot of times, is they'll be going through a difficult time and you will be the ideal Christian. They'll look up to you, they'll give you cards all the time, they'll pat you on the back and say, oh man, Sister Ellison, you are such an encouragement to me. I mean, all I've got to do is look at your shining godly face, and whenever I'm going through anything, I mean, it just makes me feel so much better. And then tragedy strikes their life and they come up to Sister Ellison and they say, well, how do you think I ought to handle it? And she tells them the godly way that they want wanting to hear. And they immediately begin to accuse her and become bitter against her when she didn't even do anything. It's good, isn't it? Say I'm a good preacher. Tell me. Thank you, brother. And how many of you have found that the same people that pat you on the back, even inside the church, can be the same people that you find stabbing you? Here's what I want you to... Those kind of people are always going to be there. Accept it. Expect it. Just make sure that it's not you. There's a lot of... Well, there's no kids in here, right? There's a lot of stupid things that people do. I just want to make sure that I'm not one of those stupid people. Okay? Now, when these things came your way that you all were just nodding and saying, man, yeah, I've experienced that. How did you handle it? Did you get up and say, listen, lady, if that's the way you feel about me, if that's the way, I'll go ahead and I'll take my stuff and I'll leave and you can starve to death. I mean, is that the attitude you had? Or did you say, man, come to think of it, you did just lose your son. And I'm not going to sit here and argue with you or try to convince you that I didn't have anything to do with it. I'm not going to put more on you than what you're already having to bear already. I'm just going to excuse that, and I'm going to look for a way to prove to you how I really feel about you, even though I already have time and time again. Long suffering. It's just as important as speaking in tongues. Brother Prysock, I would rather have a boatload of the fruits of the Spirit in my life a lot of times as opposed to the gifts of the Spirit. It's just something to think about. I'm Pentecostal. You know, I believe in the gifts of the Spirit. I want to be used in all of them. Paul said, covet earnestly the best gifts. But sometimes I wonder what those best gifts are. Oh, wait, he told us, didn't he? Love. Thank you, brother. Appreciate that. Okay. Here's what I want you to understand as we come down around the altar. This stuff's going to happen. So you have to decide right now how you're going to deal with it. This could have ended Elijah's ministry. I mean, going on an emotional roller coaster, on a spiritual high, it could have been a spiritual low that could have ruined him. I mean, I've seen young preachers that they'll have people get nasty with them and they'll say, listen, I don't need this kind of lifestyle. I felt that way myself. I mean, you all know what I'm talking about. Not long ago, we went through an experience here and I thought, you know what? I ain't got to live like this. I don't have to put up with this kind of stuff. I mean, I can go do tool and die in Florida and make double the money I'm making now. Okay. How do you deal with it when it comes your way? Because I'll tell you what your flesh will want to do. And if you're not prayed up about it, that's what you'll end up doing.
If he's been gracious enough over and over again to establish these principles inside of this book, then we need to be smart enough, number one, to read them. Number two, to come down and to pray about them. And number three, solidify those things in our lives so when it comes our way, we stand up against it instead of falling to it. Amen. Let's stand. I'm not trying to be negative. I mean, I know this stuff is kind of

0: tonight, come down and deal with it and solidify in your heart how you're going to feel and treat that person when that time comes your way. Amen. Let's come.
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2: Hallelujah. I tell you, he's come to heal us. There's so many needs that need to be met here tonight. So many lives that are in a turmoil. So many problems that man cannot fix. Doctors can't fix. But if we could just look to Jesus, I want you to know Jesus can fix it. Hallelujah. Jesus can fix it. He's the one that came to repair, to make new. Hallelujah. Thank you, Lord. Thank you, Lord. Hallelujah. Thank you, Jesus. Thank you, Lord. Thank you, Lord. Thank you, Jesus. Oh, what's prohibiting us from praising Him tonight? Thank you, Lord. Oh, our arms too heavy. Is our voice too weak? Hallelujah. So wonderful to be here in the house of the Lord tonight. Just to see these gifts that the Lord has given to the church. Hallelujah. Oh, what a pastor. What a pastor. Deliver the word to us tonight. Oh, and then the anointed singing of other ministers, evangelists, and preachers. Those are gifts the Lord's given to us. Hallelujah. I'm thankful for those gifts. Thank you, Lord. Thank you, Lord. You know, we don't really have to follow some kind of a plan or a program. We just like to entertain what the Lord's already doing for us. Hallelujah. I feel the Holy Ghost here tonight. I feel the presence of the Lord here tonight. Oh, if we could just recognize. Like those two that walked with Jesus, they didn't recognize who He was. They said, didn't our hearts burn within us while we walked with Him by the way and while He opened to us the Scriptures? They didn't know that they had spent so much time with the Son of God. Oh. How would you feel if you'd spent a few hours in the very presence of God Himself? Would your heart burn inside of you? Would your heart burn inside of you like my heart is burning inside of me right now? I feel His presence. Oh, I feel His presence to heal and to save. I feel His presence to sanctify. I tell you, we've got it in our thinking that a lot of sanctification doesn't need to take place, but it does. You know, when they went into that Holy of Holies, where the very presence of God, the Shekinah glory, dwelt. What happened there? The blood was applied to the mercy seat once a year. That's where sin was dealt with. We come

0: to the house of God, we recognize this is the Holy of Holies. Where the very Shekinah glory, where the very presence of God comes and dwells with us. But sin's got to be dealt with right there. Sin has to be dealt with first. Some blood has to be shed. It has to be applied to that mercy seat. And then the glory of God comes down. Hallelujah. I'm glad that the Lord deals with our sin. Aren't you? I'm glad that the Lord saw to it to deal with my sin. I'm glad that He dealt with the sin of one that nobody was even really seemed like concerned about. But there was a God in heaven who was looking down on a long-haired rock and roll hippie freak. Come home. And He wanted to have compassion on me. And He did have compassion. And He saved me. And He set me free. Hallelujah. I tell you, that's something to be excited about. That's something to give a praise about. That's something to lift up a hand and say thank you, Jesus, about. Oh, but Brother Rick, my salvation wasn't as dramatic as yours, but the same Son of God had to die on that same cross and have those same nails driven through His hands and feet, and that same crown of thorns thrust upon His head, and that spear through His side, and that scourge on His back. The same atonement had to be made for one as vile as I was, for whatever sin you were involved in. Hallelujah. Thank you, Lord. Oh, thank you, Jesus. It's rich tonight. I'm telling you, it's rich. Oh, it's rich. Hallelujah. If you're not feeling what I'm feeling, maybe you need to move up here a little closer. Hallelujah. Well, God is omnipresent, Brother Rick. That's right. But God's got some favorite places, too. Just like that Holy of Holies. That was a favorite place for the Lord. Hallelujah. I believe God has a place for us tonight. Be thankful to Him. I'm thankful tonight to be here in the house of the Lord. We're thankful to be here. It's been a little bit of a journey for us coming back here. But we've been through some things that the Lord has helped us through every step of the way. Hallelujah. Brother Collins was talking tonight about a little bit too much kissing going on. It's a little hard sometimes for children to leave mama, leave daddy. No, before I ever got married, before I even thought about it, I talked to my dad and I told him I'd like to build a house. And he said, "Well, you can have all this land here that's part of my dad's ranch." And we talked about it. And so my dad, his word is his bond. And I just took his word for it. And so when we got married, we didn't have a place to live. But I sure had spent a lot of time thinking about what kind of a house we wanted, that we was going to build. And Lynn and I had talked about it. And so we just, we took out a loan and we bought some materials and we started building a house. And I believed that that's what I was supposed to do, but turns out it really wasn't the will of the Lord. It was just a wish that I had. It was just something that I wanted to do. And I thought it would be convenient for us. And my mom and dad, they could look after our things, look after our place there while we were gone. We weren't even planning on spending much time there, but I didn't realize how much time it was going to take for us to build us a house. The days went by, and it was so hot last summer, we started building. We told y'all about it. But we had already gotten an intimation from my folks, from my mother, that they really didn't want us to live there. It's not because that they didn't love us. But it's because of how we believe. You see, when I got saved, I didn't know anything about holiness. Except what the Lord showed me. Showed me how to repent. Showed me that I need to forsake sin. It showed me that I needed to cut myself off from, forsake all the things that I knew were evil influences on my life.
1: Come on, Rick.
0: And I like to watch TV. I mean, I just spend a lot of time, just like most people do today.
1: Come on.
0: But when I got saved, the Lord just showed me so many things. And one of the things He showed me was, and He didn't want me watching that television anymore. Hallelujah. Thank you, Lord. It's a waste of time. It's a waste of time. And the salvation that the Lord wrought for me. So wonderful. So beautiful. So precious. The ones that have been forgiven much, love much. And I've been forgiven so much. A drug addict. Drug dealer. My friends were drug dealers. I've seen so much evil. I've seen so many people sticking needles in their arms, shooting drugs into their body. You tell me the presence of Satan is not as real and powerful there as the presence of God is here. That depression, that sense of hopelessness,
1: right,
0: takes a hold of people so deep. They commit suicide. They commit murder.
1: Right.
0: Don't play games with the devil. But I'm thankful on February the 10th, 1980. The Lord had mercy on one lost and wretched sinner. Hallelujah. Thank you, Jesus. I'm telling you, salvation is the most wonderful thing that can happen to an individual. That glory. That freedom. That forgiveness. Hallelujah. 3 of the greatest words in the human language, I forgive you. Jesus spoke those words to me. I forgive you. Hallelujah. Hallelujah. Oh, and to have that burden of sin taken off of you. The freedom. Hallelujah. The joy. The love of God. Hallelujah. Just still a construction worker, but I'd go on the construction jobs and the presence of the Lord would come by on those construction jobs and I'd find me some little closet somewhere, some little room somewhere where nobody was, and I'd go in there and I'd just begin to cry and weep and thank Jesus and the Holy Ghost would sweep through my soul. Oh, those wonderful rivers of love and tenderness and joy unspeakable that's full of glory. Hallelujah. How long has it been since you felt those waves of love? Hallelujah. I tell you, that's what we need to feel. Charles Finney talked about it. He called them baptisms of love. Liquid love. Words cannot express that feeling. And so for me to go back to the home where I was living and just to do things that I knew was unpleasing to the Lord, wouldn't do. It wouldn't do. And so I made a covenant with the Lord that when I came home from work, I wouldn't go and sit in front of the TV with my mom and dad. Because that's what they did every night. From the time they got home until the time they went to bed, they were watching TV. I couldn't do that. So I'd go back to my room. I'd read my Bible. I'm thankful I've got a Bible. Hallelujah. I've given Bibles to Ukrainian people that have never owned, never touched the Word of God. Never had their own copy of God's Word. They dreamed about it. They thought about it. They wished for it. And every once in a while, somebody would come by who had a Bible or maybe had some pages from a Bible that they had hand-copied out by hand. In even one instance, we saw a Bible, a complete Bible, in longhand. And somebody had written out by hand. Hallelujah. And we've got access to so many Bibles here, it boggles the mind. Commentaries, good writings of brethren and that have gone on before us. And we can sit down and read and just feast on the wonderful things of God. Why can't we be thankful tonight that we've got a Bible? Hallelujah. Oh, just don't let it be a dust collector, but open up the pages of that immortal book. Oh, it's the only book that can teach you how to live forever.
2: Hallelujah.
0: Hallelujah. Let's read it. Hallelujah. Thank you, Lord. I read my Bible. I prayed. I didn't know how to pray. I didn't know how to communicate with God. But from a clean heart that the Lord had made clean, I talked to Jesus. Hallelujah. Aren't you thankful that we can talk to the God who made this universe? When's the last time you talked to the Lord? When's the last time you had a conversation with the one who loves you more than anybody in this whole universe? Hallelujah. Oh, it's wonderful, isn't it? Talk to God. Thank you, Lord, that you let us talk to you. Thank you, Lord, that we don't have to do like those Orthodox and Catholic folks do over there in Russia and Ukraine and think that they've got to go to a priest and talk to a priest, and then maybe the priest can talk to Mary or somebody else, and then Mary can talk to Jesus, huh? We can go straight to God. Hallelujah. Don't have to go through some other person. But we can pray and we can communicate with the Lord. Hallelujah. Lena was talking to me on our drive up here, and she was talking about how she had gotten a ride to her hometown one time, and in that car was an Orthodox priest, and this priest spent 2 hours of that ride, supposed to be a minister of the Lord, spent 2 hours talking about the most vile, corrupt, and perverted things that he had been doing that you could ever dream or imagine. The conversation started out with me asking her, what did the priest do with the money that's given them over there? When he got out of that car at the location where he was going, they opened up the trunk and he had two bags. And those bags was filled with vodka. You think I'm going to go to somebody like that and try to get them to talk to the Lord for me? I'm going directly to God. Hallelujah. I'm going to go to Jesus myself. Thank you, Lord. I'm thankful for those that can pray for us and help us and encourage us along. But you know what? The saints need to discover that they need to pray for themselves sometime.
1: Yes, sir.
0: Try to get somebody else to do all your praying for you. You gotta pray for yourself. You gotta do your own praying. You gotta spend your own time in communication with God. You gotta have your own relationship with the Lord. Hallelujah. Do you have a relationship with the God of this universe? Hallelujah. Read my Bible, prayed, and just spent time with the Lord. And just thinking about the good things that He's done for me. Well, Mom and Dad got upset with me. You don't want a fellowship with us. I do want a fellowship with you, but not on those terms. So over the years, the Lord has helped me. And through the mercy of God, I came out of the Baptist church and found a fellowship of people who wanted to live right, wanted to do right. Hallelujah! They call me strange, weird, a fanatic, a freak. Even my ministers in the church I was in thought I was off my rocker. I tell you what, they'll think that about you if you just want to read your Bible and pray all the time. Hallelujah. Come to the house of God and hear the anointed singing and the praises and the worship and the testimonies and the testifying. I tell you, I experienced all the things the world offers. I've been in the rock concerts. I've smoked the marijuana. I've shot the drugs. I've listened to the rock and roll. I've experienced all the devil wants to dish out to people. And I can tell you, it doesn't hold a candle to 1 second in the presence of God. Hallelujah! And we could just get into His presence and we'd feel that touch. Everything would be all right. Hallelujah.
1: Only way.
0: I guess I'm just quite a bit hard-headed. And I just said, well, I'm going to build this house and I'm going to live here anyway. While I was building it, Lena was walking around the house, and the Lord was speaking to her. And the Lord was saying, you are never going to live in that house. You're never going to live in that house. I thought I could work things out. But I wanted to be too close to my mom and dad. But really, it can't happen. It couldn't happen. Well, Brother Rick, you're just a mama's boy. Yeah, I reckon I am. They just took care of you too long. Well, I reckon 38 years is long enough, isn't it? Living at home with mom and dad. Letting them support you and provide a shelter for you and all those things. Well, I was going to build my own house. Well, it's just too close. I still love my mom and dad. Don't hold nothing against them. But we can't live there. Well, my wife had to endure all that. I told her several times, I said, we're going to live here I said, this is my place. My name is on the wheel. Is it the wheel? And we're going to live here whether you want to or not. Well, I had to learn how to treat my wife good. So she suffered a lot. And we should have already been in the Ukraine, but we're delayed because of my hard-headedness, bullheadedness. We're going to do this whether you like it or anybody else likes it or not. Well, we got the house dried in, and we're not going to be able to live there. So I talked to my dad and said, we're not going to be able to live here. I said, you know that, we know that. He said, I know that. I said, what about this place here? And he said, I'll pay off the loan. And we'll finish it and make a guest house out of it. Y'all can go find you a place to live somewhere. So I'm thankful for that. Thankful that he paid off the loan. But I'm sorry that I wasted a lot of time. Well, I asked my wife to forgive me. She forgave me. Isn't it good when your wife forgives you? Hallelujah. Thank you, Lord. And I'm learning how to be a husband. And soon a daddy. Hallelujah. You know, before I got married, I came out of the Baptist church and Brother Jim Gillis introduced me to Brother John David Long down there, and they introduced me to the fellowship, and I started traveling. Got a lot of good advice, and folks told me, they said, Brother Rick, your ministry is... be a lot better if you got married. Had some children. You do better. People accept you better. And that hurt my feelings. Well, I wasn't married at the time, didn't have any prospects. Brother Rick, you're getting old. You're just going to have to marry whoever will take you. I'll tell you what, a lot of good advice. Hallelujah. And I thought to myself, well, I've been praying a long time. But I felt like that the Lord was going to give me a wife that would be beyond my hopes and dreams and wishes. And he did. I didn't know she was going to come from the Ukraine. I didn't know it was going to be so difficult trying to get all things worked out with immigration. But learning to live by faith, I just learned to trust the Lord. And if it's God's will, the Lord will just turn those keys and open those doors and He'll work things out. And in our minds, we look at things and we say, those things are impossible. Those things can never be. That'll never happen. That's what people told us. And the Lord just worked it through just as smooth as He could. Hallelujah. So I got married. And now we're going to have a baby. And not too long ago, somewhere in the good old U.S. of A., I got some more advice. Brother Rick, you got a wife and you're going to have a baby pretty soon. You're going to have to settle down. You're going to have to go off the road. I've had a lot of people offer me jobs. Good paying jobs. Your ministry's over, Brother Rick, since you got married. You're tied down now. Can you believe that? You ain't gonna do no good unless you get married. And now that I'm married, they're saying you can't do nothing now. I like a challenge, don't you? I like to see the Lord work, don't you? Well, how are you gonna tote a wife and a baby halfway around the world and do mission work and all that kind of thing? I see babies all the time on airplanes. I've seen several on airplanes going over to Europe. Why can't my wife and baby fly on a plane just like theirs did? And I reckon those folks wasn't even saved. They probably didn't even have God helping them. And if the Lord says go, which He has said, and we are going, aren't you concerned about the alignment between Russia and Belarusia and going to line up with Yugoslavia and the Slavic people and the Ukraine and all that? Aren't you going to, well, you better just cancel your trip, Brother Rick. There's war over there. The kingdom of God's going to shut down because there's a war somewhere. There's wars in Africa. There's wars all over this world. We're going to shut the ministry down because there's a war somewhere? I'm up for the challenge. Hallelujah. What if you call the ticket agent and they say, we can't fly in there? I'm going to say, where can you fly us? Finland? Poland? Somewhere over there?
1: Yeah.
0: And we can get on a train from there.
1: Sure.
0: There's a lot of ways to get in.
1: That's the gospel.
0: Hallelujah. With the blessing of the Lord, we could get over there and buy us a car. Drive in there.
1: Sure.
0: Hallelujah. We're going. Thank you, Lord. My wife needs to see her family. If she doesn't get to see him, she's going to kill me, so I better take her over there. Hallelujah. Well, she's not going to kill me, but we going.
1: Yeah.
0: Hallelujah. I'm up for the challenge. I'm up to seeing what the Lord can do.
1: Yeah.
0: Hallelujah. I like to see the Lord work. I like to see the Lord move. I like to see the Lord take a seemingly impossible situation and just put His hand on that thing and just switch it and just open the door right up. Hallelujah. Isn't that the God that we're serving? Isn't that the God that we read about in the Bible? If He worked for them, why can't He work for us? If He's called us to do something, then we just best get to doing it. Hallelujah. And don't get delayed. Don't get bogged down like Abraham did when he was in Haran. Haran means to be bogged down. Stuck in the mud. Did you ever look at a map of the old world there and see where Haran was between Ur and Canaan? It's quite a ways to the north and to the west. But Canaan was just about due east. Well, they wanted to follow the Euphrates River there, follow the river there the water was, and you know, and they was going to get up there. Okay, let them get up there and take a switch and come on down. Well, they got stuck up there. They got bogged down. And one of the reasons was family reasons. We've been bogged down. It's my fault. Don't blame Lena. It's my fault. Well, did you do anything, Brother Rick? Yes, we went to churches and we preached and we evangelized and we've been working for the Lord, but we've been bogged down a little bit. But thank the Lord, He got a hold of my heart, pulled me out of the mud, Hallelujah. Took a pretty big John Deere tractor to pull me out, but I got pulled out. Thank you, Lord. Hallelujah. Such full steam ahead in the will of God. Hallelujah. I'm thankful that the Lord helps us to go. So we're going to go. I forwarded my passport, and I'm supposed to get my visa this week, and it's going to be coming here and just hopefully tomorrow or Friday. And so I'll see what kind of visa I got, and we'll buy our tickets, and we'll go. Hallelujah. And thank you for helping us go. Thank you, Lord. Only thing that's been lost is a little bit of time. I don't want to lose no more time. I want to take advantage. Take advantage of the time that we've got. Can you see the world and the shape that it's in? It looks pretty bad. But if we take a look at where we are, it looks to me like we're on the very threshold of the kingdom of God. Hallelujah. Wouldn't it be wonderful if the Lord let us be alive when all these things took place? Thank you, Lord. Oh, back in the old dispensations, they saw a part. They had a part of the working of God and could see God. And even those disciples, those very students that walked with Jesus, they saw Him crucified. Then He went away. They didn't have a fulfillment. But I believe we're on the verge of seeing the fulfillment and the culmination of all things. Hallelujah. Evidence is all around us. I'm not setting any dates. I can just see the signs. The signs of the times all around us. Are we ready? Have we made our preparation? There's going to be a banquet up there. Hallelujah. I'm looking forward to the surprise birthday party this weekend. I know there's going to be a lot of good things to eat and a lot of good fellowship. But what about over there? Hallelujah. It'll be worth it, won't it? One moment in heaven will be worth it all. Just one second in the glory world. Won't it be worth it? Won't it be worth the suffering that we went through? Won't it be worth the trials and the tribulation and the problem and the heartaches and the letdowns and the depression and all the other things that we experience in life and the loved ones that have gone before us? Won't it be worth it all? Won't it be worth it all? Well, where are you going to live, Brother Rick? Well, we got an apartment over in Ukraine. We got a place to live somewhere on this earth. Hallelujah. And Lynn's mom and dad have a big apartment and have a place in the country. But we're going to be traveling and evangelizing. Thank the Lord. But we need to find a place here in the USA, if the Lord tarries. We're just going to let the Lord help us. Yeah. Hallelujah. Hallelujah. How many miles did you say, brothers, on that Suburban? 242,000. Hallelujah. Lord's taking care of that vehicle, isn't He? Lord's going to take care of us. He's going to provide for us. Thank the Lord. Hallelujah. Do you feel the Lord has helped us here this evening? Thank you. Well, let's stand tonight. Thank you, Jesus. Thank you, Lord. Won't it be worth it all? Won't it be worth it all when we get there? Hallelujah. There are many that have prayed tonight, but perhaps you let your opportunity go by. You still have another chance.
1: Right.
0: You just take this opportunity and make your way down to these altars.
1: Right.
0: And talk to God.
1: Amen.
0: He'll help you. Come on, let's pray. Thank you, Lord. Hallelujah. He wants to help us if we'll let Him. Well, take much to let the Lord help you. He wants to. He's ready to. Thank you, Lord. Well, Brother Rick, how are you gonna have a baby? Well, have people been having babies for thousands of years? We don't have any insurance. Called the insurance agent and they said, well, your wife can't get pregnant for so many years or you can't draw any maternity benefits anyhow. Some folks said, well, just get Medicaid. Well, when we come over here, I didn't know what all was entailed in it, but I signed a contract saying we wouldn't take any public aid. That was part of them letting Lena come over here. Well, how's it going to work, Brother Rick? Well, how did it work for Mary and Joseph? Hallelujah. If we're in the Ukraine when we have the baby, they got socialized medicine there, won't cost us a dime. If we're over here, the Lord will work it out for us. That's what it means to live by faith. You need to live by faith too. Praise Jesus.
3: 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Please stay tuned for more great holiness preaching coming up next.

There's something divine in the service this morning. The Spirit of the Lord is amongst us. And I'm going to just tell you, whatever song is sung, whatever message is preached, you can still tell that God is personally, individually speaking to you. And whatever else is being shared, that is the time just to say yes to the Lord. God, I need you in my life. I need you in my life. Hallelujah. Oh, hallelujah. Well, the greatest places a person can come is the place they realize they can't do it themselves. They need help. Need help. God's here to help, folks. Hallelujah. Praise the Lord. So good to see everybody in service. And have a young man back here came last week. He's back this Sunday. Good to have you. Haven't got to meet you yet. Good to have you. Just good to have everybody in the house of the Lord this morning. Get a bulletin. There's a lot of things happening. I'm not going to take the time to go through the list, but this week, just get a bulletin to stay abreast of those things. And right now, if you would, turn in your Bibles to 1 Thessalonians chapter 4. 1 Thessalonians chapter 4. We're also going to be looking at 1 Corinthians chapter 15. 1 Corinthians 15, and first we'll read in 1 Thessalonians chapter 4. I appreciate you as a church and your hunger for truth and righteousness. Amen. Hunger for a move of God. You can sense it in the house this morning. Our help truly is going to come from the Lord. Hallelujah. It's a carnal reasoning that would point us in any other direction than just the presence of the Lord. Amen. Vain is the help of men. Vain is the help of men. Amen. But our help is from the Lord. Would you stand for the reading of God's word? 1 Thessalonians chapter 4, verse 16. A thought just tipped me. We rarely read this anymore except at funerals. Think about that. For the Lord himself shall descend from heaven with a shout, with the voice of the archangel, and with the trump of God, and the dead in Christ shall rise first. Then we, which are alive and remain, shall be caught up together with them in the clouds to meet the Lord, to meet Jesus in the air. And so shall we ever be with the Lord. And then in 1 Corinthians 15, 51, Paul here says, behold, I show you a mystery. We shall not all sleep or die, but we shall all be changed. Look at verse 52. In a moment, in the twinkling of an eye, oh, I can hear him singing in the past. Changed in the twinkling of an eye. Changed in the twinkling of an eye. The trumpet has sounded. The dead shall be raised. Changed in the twinkling of an eye. The trumpet shall sound, and the dead shall be raised incorruptible, and we shall be changed. Hallelujah. At the last trumpet. The Bible is a reliable guide to the rapture. Now, I'm dealing with this morning because some folks say it's not in the Bible. And I want to preach this morning, the Bible does reference the rapture. And the Bible is the reliable, undeniable guide to the rapture of God's people. Amen. You can be seated this morning. As you are seated, I want you to ask you a question. Are you listening for the sound of a trumpet? There used to be a song we sing, I'll be somewhere listening. I'll be somewhere listening. Are you listening? Am I listening for the sounding of the trumpet? I want you to take note of something. Brother Durth.

This is just one example of many. If you would do a search under this title, Sounds Heard Round the World, for the last 3 or 4 years from various places on the earth, sounds very like this have been heard. Now, here's the thing. They have great effect on people when they hear it. People complain of insomnia after hearing this, nightmares. Children are extremely frightened. There's been children that have heard this. They'll freeze in their tracks, paralyzed with fear. It's even set off car alarms in different places of this world. Now, I realize some of these have turned out to be hoaxes, but it's begged the question, because many of those that were turned out to be hoaxes, they found that they had actually used recordings of these unknown sounds, and then they had wedded them with video to make the hoax, but it was still a recording that they began with. Many others, even scientists, say, no, they're not hoaxes. They are a genuine sound, but we don't know what they are. We don't know if they come from a man-made source or they're caused by natural causes. Some scientists say it's the building tension of the earth plates prior to an earthquake. Others say it's the noise from space of a passing meteorite. And I won't talk about any of the other possible explanations that are given. But what I will say, many folks that have heard these sounds firsthand, heard these sounds, and they have any Bible knowledge, say they immediately think of the sounding of the trumpets you read about in Revelation, or the sounding of the trumpet that you read about in Thessalonians and Corinthians, as I have read to you the text this morning. Now, evidently, these are not the trumpets of Revelation, and these are not the trumpet I read about this morning. If it had been the trumpets of Revelation, the trumpet I read about, the things the Bible said follow those trumpets would have followed. But whatever the source, I do think sounds like this definitely make us think of the time when the trump of God is going to sound. And upon the sounding of that trumpet, every blood-washed, born-again believer, both living and dead, are going to rise to meet Jesus in the air. Those may not have anything to do with end time events, but they do beg the question, is not there going to be a trumpet that does sound? And how many would shake your head in affirmity? Yes, there is going to be the sounding of the trumpet. Are you listening for that sound? You see, the sounding of the trumpet is one of three signals that Jesus has come for his people. There are three signals that Jesus has come for his people, and that coming we call the rapture. The first signal, I read it to you in the text. The scripture says there will be a shout, a shout. Many have wrongly thought that this is Jesus shouting when he comes. But if you take the word shout there and you begin to look how it's used in the time that it was written, it was used of the oarsmen when they worked together and they were building to ramming speed. They would begin to shout as they rowed. It was used of an army. As an army began the charge against the enemy, the army would raise a cry. That's the word that's used here for shout. It was the word that was used of hunters as they followed the dogs. They're excited with the hunt. They're about to catch their prey, and they shout. Oh, but more importantly, this word shout was used of a crowd. When a celebrity came upon the scene, the entire crowd would begin to shout with their voices and lift their voices up. I'm telling you, one day, a sign that Jesus come is there's going to be this multitude of believers that are going to raise a shout because the Lord has appeared. Amen. The second signal that Jesus has come is the voice of the archangel. Arch means the highest. Arch means the chief. We know from scripture that that is Michael. Michael, the archangel. The Bible says at the coming of Christ, he's going to lift his voice. What for? He's going to herald or announce that Jesus
Jesus has come in some official meetings and official occasions before the president walks out from where he's waiting in the wings, walks out to take the podium there in the stadium or in the meeting place. There's somebody that announces it. They'll say, "Ladies and gentlemen, I present to you the president of these United States." And upon that announcement, he hasn't been seen, but upon that announcement, here he comes. I'm telling you, one day the archangel, the chief angel of heaven, is going to step to the balcony of heaven, and he's going to say, "All ye that are born again, I present to you the Lamb of God, the King of Kings, the Lord of Lords." And then Jesus will appear. Hallelujah. But the third signal that Jesus has come is the trump of God.

trumpet, it literally means quavering waves, reverberation, vibration. I mean, it's something that moves things. It affects things. I go to the Old Testament, and if you'll remember the children of Israel, as they camped in the wilderness, when it came time to move, two things happened. The presence of God cloud, it rose from the tabernacle. But on the man side of things, the priests got out the trumpets and they blew the signal, and the people of God knew it was time to journey. It was time to move. Even I read further in Israel, even they sounded a trumpet to call God's people together to a special meeting. It's time to come to meeting house. It's time to gather together. Or if there was a special day, a feast day, a time of celebration, they would blow the trumpet to announce the celebration has begun. The feast has begun. Or if it got time to move the ark, the presence of God, to signal that the presence of God was with them in the procession, they constantly blew the horns to say, God is with us. God is with us. Or the trumpet was blown to say, it's time to go to war. Get your sword and shield. It's time for the people of God to go to war. Or the trumpet was sounded if the king had come to town. If the king was present, the trumpet was sounded to announce the king. I'm telling you, that trumpet call was a summons. It was an announcement of a beginning. Could I tell you, just from the Old Testament significance of the trumpet, one day the trumpet's going to sound. What will it be saying? It will be saying, people of God, it's time to take your journey. It's people of God, it's time to begin the celebration. People of God, it's time to worship. People of God, He is amongst you. He has come for you. People of God, the King is here. People of God, get your sword. We're coming back with Jesus as a mighty army. The trumpet will sound. Announcement to the people of God. Hallelujah. At the sounding of the trumpet, the dead shall be raised. The living blood-washed believers shall be changed, and all will rise from this earth to meet Jesus in the air. At the sounding, oh, I keep hearing those old songs. At the sounding of the trumpet, when the dead in Christ shall rise, and the morning breaks eternal, bright and fair, when the chosen ones are gathered to that home beyond the shore. Oh, when the roll is called up yonder, I'll be there. How's He going to call the roll? He's going to blow the trumpet. Hallelujah. The trumpet shall sound. The dead shall be raised, changed in a twinkling of an eye. I believe the expectation for the rapture is a barometer. A spiritual barometer. I'm speaking historically, and I'm speaking from my own experience in ministry in the church. When the church becomes cold, the church becomes dead, the church becomes worldly, it will quit expecting Jesus to come. The same is true for an individual. You show me someone that professes to be a Christian. If they are not expecting Jesus to come, something wrong with spiritual life. Something's grown cold. Amen. You say, well, I don't much like preaching like that. Well, that's what barometers do. They tell the truth. Amen. But I want to tell you, the other is true. You let the Holy Spirit.

Listen, I won't answer all your theological questions this morning. I can't deal with all aspects of the rapture. I'm not presenting everything that there is to be talked about on this topic. And so I have limited myself to briefly share with you these things. I want to share with you two confusions about the rapture. I want to share with you one certainty about the rapture. And I want to end with one claim, a false claim, a claim about the rapture. Now, I realize there's much more than this. Amen. But number one, confusion number one. Amen. Here it is. The word rapture isn't in the Bible. Amen. I have folks tell me, how can the Bible be a reliable guide to the rapture when the word rapture isn't even in the Bible? Now, I'm going to remind you of two things. Number one, our Bible is a translation. That's number one. Number two, I want to remind you of this. The word grandparents isn't in the Bible. The word demon isn't in the Bible. The word Trinity isn't in the Bible. Ready for this? The word Bible isn't in the Bible. But make no mistake, though that particular synonym isn't in the Bible, there are grandparents in the Bible, right? There are demons in the Bible called devils or unclean spirits. Amen? And the Bible believes in itself. All scripture is given by inspiration of God. The Bible does reference itself. It doesn't just use the word Bible. And if you read the Bible with unbiased eyes, you'll come away with one conclusion. God is three persons in one being. God, who is Father, Son, and Holy Spirit. The word Trinity isn't there. And so could I present to you, even though the word rapture isn't in the Bible still speaks of the rapture. Now, I've told you it's not in the Bible, but hold on. Wait a minute. Could I now change streams? I'm not going to double speak, but could I now tell you, wait a minute. The word rapture is in the Bible. And that has to do with the first thing I told you. The Bible is a translation. Let's look at 1 Thessalonians 4:17 as we read it this morning. Then we which are alive and remain shall be caught up together with them in the clouds to meet the Lord in the air. Amen. Brother Mike has emphasized it for us. But do you see the word caught up? Caught up. That is a translation. Did you know the Bible, and I don't want to get into all the historicity of this, but did you know for centuries in the Western world, the Bible was not in English or French or Italian, but in our Western world, the Bible was in Latin. And so look at this next example here. Amen. All of it won't be Latin. I left the English there so we would know the location. But listen to this. Then we which are alive and remain shall be raptious. Amen. English eyes, raptured together. And so if you, for all those centuries, if you had an opportunity to look in your Latin Bible, you'd see it right there. Amen. That Paul said, one day the alive and the resurrected would be raptured together. I want to take you one step further back to the original. I'm not trying to bore you, but this is exciting. This morning. Amen. I go back to the original. I've left the English there for context. Then we which are alive and remain shall be harpazo together. Harpazo together with them in the clouds. I've got a problem this morning. Everybody big enough to pick up is in children's church. I saw Bentley's going to use him. He's gone. I wonder, would you help me? Could he? He'll help me, won't you? Owen, could you help me? Could you help me this morning, preach? Sure, come on. He's my friend. Now, this come right up here. Okay, don't be afraid. Just look back there. And then do what I do. Help me, Jesus. Amen. Now, this is true for adults. But I don't feel up to picking up adults this morning. So he's going to help me. When you see this word harpazo, it literally means, that's right, it literally means to seize. That's a sudden thing. To seize and to carry off. To seize and to pluck or pull up. Hallelujah. I'm going to put the microphone down for just

Zoed together. He said, and every one of those readers understood. He said that one of these days something is going to come down and seize us and pick us up. Here's an harpazo right here. You ready to be harpazoed? Did you hear all that? Did you hear any of that? I want to illustrate it one more time, because harpazo has another connotation. Not only is something seized and taken up, but it's seized with the intent that that is mine. Amen. It's kind of like you see somebody about to get your purse lady on the pew by mistake, and you say, oh no, that's mine, and you grab that purse. Right? Amen. I'm telling you, harpazo isn't just to seize and to pick up, but harpazo is, I'm telling you, one day the trumpet shall sound and the Spirit of God shall say, that's mine. I said, hallelujah. That's why I want to be walking with the Lord, washed in the blood, filled with the Holy Spirit, because I believe the seizing power is the power of the Holy Ghost. And when the trumpet shall sound, the Spirit of the living, that's mine. He's mine. She's mine. And shall raise us up together to be in the prayer. Oh, hallelujah. So could I tell you, the word rapture is in the Bible. Harpazo, rapture, caught up. It's all reference to when the Lord gets a hold of us like we've never been gotten a hold of before. Oh, let's take a moment to praise Him. Oh, how many wants to be ready? Oh, hallelujah. I said hallelujah. When Jesus returns for His own and carries us up to His throne, the dead in Christ, the living in Christ, caught up at the sounding of the trumpet. Look at Corinthians one more time. Amen. Now listen, I want you to get this and I'm going to move on. Amen. For the rapture to take place, it requires something to happen to the living and something to happen to those who died in Christ. That's why. And so look at 1 Corinthians 15. Behold, I show you a mystery. We shall not all sleep. We shall all be changed. What's that require? In a moment, in the twinkling of an eye, at the last trump, the trump shall sound, and the dead, for the dead to be raptured, they have to be raised. They have to be resurrected. That's what happens to the dead. And we... That means we who have not died, we're serving Christ, but we're still living, we shall be changed. Amen. So number one, what is going to happen? The dead will be resurrected. Now I want to tell you something interesting a lot of folks miss. But for the dead to be resurrected, something has to happen. Their souls and their bodies have to be reunited. See, when somebody dies, even in Christ, their soul leaves their body. Some people says it passes into oblivion. Not so. Paul said to be absent from the body is to be present with the Lord. So when someone who serves Jesus dies, we put their body into the grave, to the tomb, but their soul, their spirit goes to the presence of Jesus. And I believe they're fully alive, fully cognitive, fully aware in the presence of Jesus. Oh, something's going to mean something here. Keep that in mind. So let's look at 1 Thessalonians 4:14. This is right before it talks about the trumpet sounding. For if we believe that Jesus died and rose again, even so them also which sleep in Jesus will God bring with Him. Now wait a minute. The next verse says the trumpet's going to sound and the dead are going to come out of the graves. Yet what does it say right here? It says He's bringing the dead in Christ with Him. Which is it? Are the dead going to be coming out of the graves, rising to meet Him? Or are the dead coming with Him? And I'll tell you, it's both.
Because at the sounding of the trumpet, the soul of all your loved ones in Christ who died, their soul is in the presence of Jesus. And when Jesus looks around in heaven, he's going to say, it's time for this rapture. It's time to go get my people. And all those living souls of the saints are going to come back with Jesus. And as they approach earth at the sounding of the trumpet, their bodies, I can't explain, you can't explain, but the Bible says it'll happen. Their bodies will be resurrected. Not as they were sown. They were sown in dishonor. They're raised in honor. They were sown in weakness. They'll be raised in power. They were sown a natural body. They shall be raised a spiritual body. But at the sounding of the trumpet, the body of the deceased in Christ will be resurrected. The soul of that person is coming with Jesus. And there at that meeting in the air, spirit and body are going to be reunited. We'll have a body like unto the glorious body of our resurrected Jesus. That's what's going to have to happen before the dead in Christ are raptured. What's going to have to happen to the living. The living in Christ must be changed before they can go up. Here's the glorious thing. They will be changed without dying. I know it's accurate. It's been accurate for all of history with the exception of two people. But folks will look at even young people and say, don't you realize you're going to die someday? Now in the usual way of things, that's true. Every one of you. Every one of us. We don't like to think about it, talk about it. But when you were born, you are headed towards your death date. Amen. But that's not completely accurate. There's going to be an exception. I'm telling you, if you are living when Jesus returns, if you are born again, your sins are washed away. Aren't you glad for salvation? Your sins washed away with the blood. Amen. You may never die. I said you may never die. That's what Paul said. And we shall not all sleep. You say, preacher, don't you realize I'm getting along in life? I'm getting closer and closer. You could be here this morning, 95 years old. But if you know Jesus, I can still say to you, you may not die. Oh, hallelujah. Because at the sounding of the trumpet, we which are alive and remain are going to be changed and caught up together with them in the clouds to meet the Lord in the air. And so shall we ever be with the Lord. Paul wrote these verses I read to you. I want to tell you why, and then I'll bring things to a close in a little bit here. He said, I would not have you to be ignorant, brethren. I'm going to tell you what happened. Listen, remember, they didn't have all the Bible we had. Those Thessalonians was one of the earliest churches, and they believed in the rapture. See, some people say it's just the resurrection, but I want to tell you, listen to me, historically, and I'm not telling you wrong, the early Christians believed in a rapture before they believed in a resurrection. And I'll tell you why. That's why Paul wrote this. I would not have you to be ignorant. Because the Thessalonians had seen grandma who believed in the coming of the Lord, the rapture, saw her die. They had put her in the grave. And they said since she wasn't alive when Jesus came, she missed out. That's what they were believing. Some say they were also maybe believing that they might be resurrected. But if they were resurrected, they'd have some lower tier position. They'd be a second rate Christian when Jesus came. And so when Paul said, these things, I would not have you to be ignorant. He was setting the record straight. You might have put grandma that served God in the grave before the rapture took place. But she didn't miss out. Come on, folks. You might have laid a child in the grave before they grew. But they didn't miss out on this thing. Are you hearing me? Mom and dad, you may put them in the grave. Amen. They love God. The rapture never took place. You put them in the grave. But Paul said, I would not have you to be ignorant. They won't miss out. Because when the trumpet sounds, the dead in Christ shall rise first. Not a second tier position. Not a second rate candidate. But when the trumpet shall sound, they shall rise first. Oh, hallelujah. I said, hallelujah, it's going to happen. That's why Paul wrote it. I believe the time is nearing when we will soon see his appearing. Oh, this could be the hour. Oh, this could be the day when the saints from every nation, Chinese, Japanese,
Korean, Native American, African American, German, Italian, English, when the saints from every nation shall lose their gravity, dead and alive, lose their gravitation up through the way air. We call the way, and I believe he's coming back like he said. I believe that the trumpet's going to sound so loud it'll wake the dead. Amen. In a twinkling of an eye, he'll split the eastern sky. I believe he's coming back. Do you believe it this morning? Come on, personally, do you believe it? I spent quite a bit of time on that, so I don't want to scare you when I move to these other points. I mean, I set all of the foundation there, but I want to talk about confusion number two. Jesus is coming, not the saints going. They say you that believe in the rapture are talking about saints going, but isn't it called the second coming of Jesus? And the answer is that is right, but the mistake so many people make is failing to realize that the second coming of Christ consists of two phases or two stages or two acts, however you want to look at it. And to put it very simply, the second coming of Jesus has the phase or the stage rapture and then the stage return. It's not two comings of Jesus, as some would erroneously say, because in the rapture, he never comes all the way to earth. And the rapture is simply act one of the second coming of Christ. The trumpet will sound, as you see on the graph, and the saints, as I've preached, will rise to meet Jesus, not on earth, but to meet him, where? In the air. And then, when we have met him in the air, we will return. Not only are we going back with Jesus, we are coming back with Jesus. And when he plants his feet on earth, that will be the second act of the coming, the second coming of Jesus Christ. I could preach a long time here. I'm not going to, but I want to give you one more word, and I don't want to bore you, but the word is parousia. There's several different words. I won't go into them. Used to describe the coming of Jesus, but at the Bible times, they had a word called parousia. They understood this. And this word simply meant, let's say up here is the city, and we got word that the dignitary, the king, was coming. We just didn't know when. Since we got that word, would you mind helping me, brother Norvell, just stand up? Since we got the word, we put the sentry on the wall looking down the road to see when the dignitary was going to come. Amen. Brother Aaron, would you stand up? I'm talking about parousia. Just stay right there, man. You don't have to really walk. When the watchman saw that the dignitary and his entourage was on the way, he raised the alarm in the city. He comes. And at that word, they did not wait for the dignitary, the king, to come into the city. You don't have to do this. I'm just going to, you don't have to. That's fine. But the whole city rushed out of the gates of the city and met the dignitary somewhere on the road before he got there. And there was somewhat of a celebration. And after they had celebrated with the king with great pride, they ushered the king. This is a big crowd around. They ushered the king back into their city. Amen. Thank you, brothers. You can just stay up here. That was parousia. That is the second coming of Christ, the two acts. The trumpet shall sound. The king has come. We won't wait till he comes to planet earth. We will rise to meet him in the air. And then that celebration, however long you want to make it, people argue about that and forget the rest of it. Amen. Is it 7 years? Is it 5 years? Is it 3.5? To that, none of that really matters at this point. The point is, however long the celebration, we're going to come back with Jesus when he plants his feet on planet earth. If I had time, I'd describe the difference. In the rapture, Jesus is met in the air. In the return, Jesus puts his feet on the Mount of Olives. The rapture is for hope of the believers. The return is the judgment of the unbelieving. In the rapture, even only the believing, only the blood washed will see him. But at the second coming, every eye shall see him, and all kindreds of the earth shall wail because of him.
him. Amen. Only one second coming, but two phases. I don't have a lot of time to deal with this. I'll move on in just a moment. But could I tell you, the purpose of the rapture is to fulfill the promise of Jesus that one day he's coming for his people so that they no more physically will be separated from him. In John chapter 14, he said, if I go and prepare a place for you, I will come again and receive you unto myself, that where I am, there you may be also. That's the purpose of the rapture. If he's in heaven, we're with him. If he's on earth, we're with him. If he's in the heavenly Jerusalem, we're with him. If he's in the earthly Jerusalem, we're with him. Never, never, not by death, not by enemy, never to be separated again. And then I want to talk about the certainty. No believer will have to suffer the wrath of God. I read to you from Thessalonians chapter 4, but now I want to go to chapter 5 very quickly. For yourselves know perfectly well that the day of the Lord so cometh as a thief in the night. For when they shall say peace and safety. Did you realize the trumpet could sound before I get this read? Hallelujah. Sudden destruction cometh upon them as travail upon a woman with child, and they shall not escape. Here it is, verse 9. For God hath not appointed us to wrath, but to obtain salvation by our Lord Jesus Christ. Now the Bible makes emphatic that at one point, wherever you want to place it, Revelation makes it emphatic, Daniel and others, Zechariah, that at one point, all that we experience on earth isn't just going to be the effects of a fallen earth. It's not just going to be what man does to man or man does to the environment. At some point, God is going to unleash judgment upon this earth. And I don't know what point that is in the scheme of things. I can make some stabs at it. But one thing I am certain of from my reading of Scripture, we may have to go through some of this man-made trouble, man-made calamity and catastrophe. But one thing I'm sure of, Brother Mark, when it comes time for God to tell his angels to pour out those vials on this earth of destruction and judgment, we're not going to be a recipient of that. He brought Noah into the ark for the waters begin to fall. He told Lot to get out of Sodom for the fire begin to fall. And he has said, we will not suffer the wrath of God. May go through a lot of things, man-made, but we're not going to suffer the wrath of God. Oh, and if we were, then what did he save us from? Amen. I know he saved us from sin, but his word is clear. He also saved us from the coming wrath. Oh, he that believeth on him, he's not going to suffer wrath. He that believeth not in him, amen, abideth under wrath. Aren't you glad, amen, that when the judgments of God are poured out, we won't endure that. We won't be a part of that. Amen. And so I want to point attention to the argument. 7 years that we're with the Lord in the air, 5 years, 3.5 years. To me, the point is moot, because whenever it happens, we're leaving here before God pours out those awful things on earth. Let me tell you why. Look at 1 Thessalonians verse 18. After Paul's talked about the trumpet, the dead rising. Come on, stay with me just a second here. The dead rising and we being changed. He says, wherefore comfort one another with these words. Now I'm not trying to be unspiritual, but let's reason for a moment. If the rapture takes place after those awful things in Revelation, if the rapture does take place after the judgments of God, how is that going to bring comfort? Because every time I reference the rapture, you're going to think about what comes before the rapture. And the rapture to you is going to mean the coming judgments of God if the rapture takes place after those things. If I preached on the rapture, amen, you'd say, oh no, look what we're about to face. We're going to have awful plagues. Amen. We're going to see flesh melting off bodies. We're going to experience the wrath of God. We're going to have demons unleashed on us every time I preached on the rapture, if it's after the judgments of God. But I'm telling you, if the rapture comes before, I said, if the rapture comes before the judgments of God, when I preach on the rapture, it is the blessed hope. I said, it is the blessed hope. I can comfort you with that. Yes, bad things are coming to this earth, but the rapture is going to take place. And if you're born again, you won't suffer the wrath of God. There's comfort in that.
Take it home and think about it. If the rapture comes after, amen, there's no comfort. Amen. Last of all, well, let me give you this one verse. Beyond all I just said, another quick point is this. When Jesus does come to earth, listen, when Jesus does come to earth to wage war on the ungodly, we come with Him. Look at this. Revelation 17:14. These that make war with the Lamb, these shall make war with the Lamb, and the Lamb will overcome them. For He is the Lord of hosts and the King of kings, and they which are with Him are the called, the chosen, and the faithful. This is a reference to when Jesus, His second coming, He makes war on the Antichrist and all His crowd. And He said He's going to overcome them. And with Him, make no mistake, He didn't say we're going to overcome the Lamb. He does all the fighting. But with Him, anyone here? Anyone here called? Anyone here chosen? Anyone here faithful? We're coming back with Jesus when He comes. Why are we coming back with Him? Because we've been taken up to meet Him. Last of all, the false claim. I'm not going to bore you, and I'm out of time. But let me tell you, there are so many across our evangelical world that are now teaching that there's no such thing as a rapture. You can stream through Facebook, and there's Christians saying, we finally have determined that it's all figuratively speaking. And when God decides to send judgment, that's His coming. When something bad happens, that's His coming. Amen. When something good happens to a believer, that's His coming. It's all figurative. And I've heard this claim, been asked about it just recently. Amen. And they'll say, isn't all this meeting Jesus in the air figurative? Amen. Amen. Isn't it just metaphorical? And here's my answer, real short. Real short. You're not going to believe that of me, but here's the answer, real short. No, His second coming is not figurative. Because we've been told His second coming is going to be just like His ascension when He went away. Amen. Haven't we been told that? Amen. Let's look at it real quick. Acts chapter 1, just three short verses. And when He had spoken these things, while they beheld, He was taken up. Jesus was taken up. And a cloud received Him out of their sight. And while they looked steadfastly toward heaven as He went up, behold, two men stood by them in white apparel, which also said, ye men of Galilee, why stand ye gazing into heaven? This same Jesus, which is taken up from you into heaven, here it is, here it is, shall so come in like manner as you have seen Him go into heaven. Amen. You've been other things. Amen. Brother Norvell, could you be Jesus just for a moment? Just stand up. You don't have to actually ascend. You can just stand there. Hallelujah. I'm telling you, the disciples were gathered around. I don't know how many were that number, 500, 120. Amen. I'd have to revisit it to think about it. But there was a crowd. Amen. They were looking at the real physical Jesus, not a metaphor. I said, not a symbol. They were looking at the real Jesus. They had seen Him eat fish, didn't they? Amen. They had seen His wounds. They had heard His words. Amen. And as they looked at Him, He had shared things. He told them He was going. He was going to send the Holy Spirit. But as they looked at Him, He began, not figuratively, but literally began to ascend. Oh, hallelujah. Into the cloud. Now, you got to understand, this is not figurative because it didn't tell us what the cloud was. Even in the Bible, there are clouds of water vapor, but there are clouds of dust. There are clouds of smoke, and there are clouds of people. And so, even though it's literal, they literally might not have seen a cloud that produced rain this morning. That cloud they saw at a distance could have been the host of heaven, the people of God. I don't know what it was. All I know is they saw a literal Jesus, not a figurative one, literally rise to ascend to the Father. They watched Him till He was out of sight. Now here it is. The second coming of Christ is not figurative. It's not metaphorical. It will be just on the authority, the reliability of the Word. It'll be just like His ascension. If His ascension was literal, His second coming will be literal as well. Oh, come on, church. That means just like those disciples literally saw Him with their eyes ascend, one day you will literally with your eyes see Him appear. Are you looking for it? Are you listening for the trumpet? Oh, hallelujah. Hallelujah.
I've got to be done. Let me share this and I'll be done. Go ahead, music, come. Just wait for playing for just a moment. Come ahead, music. Just wait for a moment. I told this, but it's been many years. And it was really a strategic time in my life. And so I'm going to tell it again. I'll tell it really brief. But I'd always been raised in church. But from the age of about 15 to 17, I still knew this, how to sing, how to come to the altar, how to pray. But I was cold in my soul, and a lot of things of the world began to be attractive. When I was 17, in the March of that year, we had a rare blizzard in Oklahoma. I scheduled to work that night. It was in revival. It wasn't a church night. I was scheduled to work on a revival night. And, well, it should have been a church night, but you know what I'm trying to say. It wasn't Wednesday or Sunday. And I couldn't go because of the blizzard. They closed work, so we still had revival. That sounds like a bunch of fanatic holiness Pentecostal folks, doesn't it? So bad work clothes, but you know. And I went there that night, and the preacher preached, and something got a hold of my heart. And God not only warmed my heart, set it on fire that night, He called me to preach, and I'm not going to go into that. But I just want to say this, and this is just telling the story. This isn't anything, you know, to talk about me. It's just the story. I began to, with all my heart, seek the Lord. I'd read everything I could in the Bible on the second coming. I read books on the second coming. I read doctrine books, and I tried to witness. We'd go out to the taverns, and I mean, we really believed Jesus was coming. There were three or four other young men in the church at the time. Their hearts were on fire. We'd pray at the church and go out to taverns and hand out tracts and talk to people. My bedroom was very narrow, about 5 feet across, just room for a bed and a path down to the dresser. And I was lying there one night. We'd been seeking the Lord and praying. And you that know me know that this is not my nature. I do not have a mystical nature. It's just not me. I promise you, I was not asleep. And as I was lying there praying, all of a sudden, I heard a trumpet sound. And I saw my ceiling disappear. And it was nighttime. But it was the bluest sky I've ever saw. And I saw crowds up in the sky. And I felt myself begin to leave that bed. Don't say it was spooky. God is talking to me. I felt my body leaving the bed. And if you ask me to describe it, the best I can do is when I begin to leave my bed and hearing that trumpet sound, all I could say to myself, it's over. This is it. It's over. And it was that feeling, you know, some of you have already experienced, about to experience, especially high school, college, when you've taken the last test, when you've graduated, that feeling, all of that in the past is over, a new beginning, all the pressure's over with, I'm through, it's ended. Maybe it's a hard trial. Maybe you've been under the gun of temptation. Maybe your mind has been a battle and torment and all that. I'm telling you, when that trumpet sounds, all of this, come on now, all of this is over. I said, all of this is over. I said, all of this is over. How many wants to be ready? I've got a question for you. Listen, are you ready? Will you hear the trumpet sound? If that had been that trumpet, would you have gone back with Jesus when He came? Let's stand.

Praise the Lord. Praise the Lord. Now listen to me. Listen to me. We're going to stand in a moment. But I want you to let every other voice be silent. It may even be your stomach right now. It may be doubts that are plaguing you, things that are coming to you, things that have happened in the service. I want you to not listen to any of that. But I want you to listen to the voice of God you knew that you heard during the preaching this morning, as we quoted the verses, as we talked about Jesus, as we talked about the need to be saved, we talked about the wonderful thing and the hope to have in living for Jesus. I want you to listen to the voice of God. You know when you heard it. You know as God touched you and spoke to you. I want you to stand, congregation. Amen. Hallelujah. Hallelujah. This is to be a blessed hope. We're to comfort one another with these words. But the real truth is, I can't be comforted with the words about the rapture if I'm not ready. To be ready, it's not doing something that satisfies the requirements of a church. To be ready is to have your sins washed away by the blood of Jesus and to be born again, to be one of His. That's the requirement, to be one of His. And so here in this moment of honesty, all across the building, listening only to the voice of God speaking individually to your heart, you would have to honestly say, if the trumpet were to sound today, you would not be ready to go back with Jesus. If that's true, don't listen to any other voice. Don't be mindful of your neighbor or someone anywhere else in the house. If it's true, you wouldn't be ready when Jesus... Oh, I'm telling you, folks, that's all that matters. I said, that's all, man. I want to be ready when Jesus comes. And if you can't say you'd be ready, if you would not be ready if Jesus were to come at the sounding of the trumpet, would you just begin to fill these altars? I wouldn't hesitate. I'm talking about eternity. You need Jesus. You want to be ready when Jesus comes. Would you come and begin to fill these altars? Amen. I need Jesus. If you're here, you may not be accustomed to our ways. We use this step here as a place to talk to God, and folks will pray with you if you come to this step. We use as an altar. Amen. Just honest. Just be honest with yourself. Amen. Amen. Just between you and God. If that trumpet were to sound, if that had been the trumpet, would I have been ready for Jesus' return? I want to be ready. I want to be ready. Would you come if God is talking to you? Hallelujah. Hallelujah. Hallelujah. Praise the Lord. Praise the Lord. God bless you. Hallelujah. God bless you. Oh, it's a wonderful thing when God talks personally to us. When God talks personally, individually to us. Whosoever shall call on the name of the Lord shall be saved. Oh, He knows us by name. He's intimately acquainted with our lives. Oh, hallelujah. Listen, could you hear me one more thing? Please listen to this. The nature of the human heart is to deceive itself. And that's why David cried out, Lord, search me and know me. If you're not here even to willing to admit maybe that you're not ready, would you at least come and say, Lord, I want to be ready. So this morning, search me, God. Know my heart. See if there's anything wrong in me. You need Jesus. Would you come right now? Or you just want to come and say, God, search my heart. Would you come? All over the building, you need Jesus. There's others. God, I know God is talking to you right now. You need Jesus. And what you going to do without Him? What are you going to do without Him? You need Jesus. I saw as I preached the Spirit of God speaking to others this morning. Amen. He'd love to take you in His arms today. Make you His own. Amen. Are there others you'd like to come? Give your life to Christ. Rededicate your life. Recommit your life to Christ. Amen. Yes, it's the called. Yes, it's the chosen. But it's also the faithful. Hallelujah. Hallelujah. Amen. Would the remaining either come and pray with these that are praying? Amen. Or would you come and say, Lord, I want to be ready when you come. Search me, oh God. Know my heart. Lord, let me see my self-deception. Let me see where I am self-deceived. Hallelujah. Hallelujah. Hallelujah. Oh, hallelujah. Hallelujah. Hallelujah. Oh, hallelujah, hallelujah, hallelujah.

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1: We are going to, in a little bit, have an induction of members into the church, and I want to speak about the church tonight. If you turn to 1 Corinthians 3:16, and I'm not even going to have you stand tonight because I'm just going to begin to teach on one of these. Amen. I've got to pull this sermon out because I asked for Brother Aaron to bring this church tonight. He forgot, so he went back home and got it. And that's an expensive brick if you figure the gasoline. Man. Nobody fall asleep tonight. I know about bricks. We built our church, and I was a young teenager at the time, and we went and tore down schools and other old buildings and took loads of brick back to where we were building the church. And a man in the church, he said, several of his young boys, he said, "I'll give you a penny for every brick you clean, but every other penny goes to the church." Well, he didn't think we'd do that. We got out there, we cleaned thousands of bricks. And if you ever wonder what happened to me, when we were getting those bricks, we had a big old truck there, and a pile of tore up bricks, and we was throwing them in the truck, and I stand next to my dad, and he wasn't watching, and he threw a brick, hit me right upside the head, knocked me out. So I know about bricks. And that also explains some things too, doesn't it, at the same time. And Dad, he listens to these sermons, so see, Dad, I haven't forgotten. 1 Corinthians 3:16. I want to save some time by saying that people erroneously apply this to our individual bodies, our physical bodies. That's later. That's 1 Corinthians 6 when it says, "You are a temple. Your body is a temple of the Holy Spirit." What Paul says here, he says, "Know ye not that ye are the temple of God?" What I want you to notice, even before we entitle this tonight, that word "ye" is Old English. You school teachers would emphasize this. The "she" is Old English for second person plural. We'd say y'all down south, but let's put it this way. You all. Not just one you, but you all. So what Paul literally said, he said, "Don't you all know that you all are the temple of God?" Ye is plural. Temple is singular. So all of you together make up the temple of God. And that the Spirit of God dwelleth in you. Not the individual believer here. That's later. That's chapter 6. But you all make up the kingdom of God. And the Spirit of the Lord dwells in the temple that you all make up. We're talking about the church. And I want to entitle this tonight, "Together, the Temple." Together, we are the temple that the Spirit indwells. How many felt the Spirit indwelling the temple tonight? That happened because we came together. Now, I want you to notice these expressions tonight. We go to church. We have church. But I want to tell you the most important thing is we are the church. We are, let me put it even a little more succinctly, we are His church, His temple, His building, His habitation, His body, His bride. Together, the temple. I don't know if you're aware of it tonight, but there is a lot of church bashing going on. A whole lot of it. And I always hate to hear when people speak disparagingly of the church. And you know what I have found when people bash the church? It's usually disgruntled church folks, backsliders, or people that have no idea what they're talking about. But it's usually not the out-and-out unbeliever that bashes the church. It's somebody that has a history in the church. Let me tell you why I don't like people to bash the church. First of all, the church was God's idea, God's design, God's project, if you please. I don't like to hear people speak disparagingly of the church because, you see, you've got to understand something. Jesus died so there could be a church. We sang it tonight. Jesus purchased the church with His own blood. I don't like to hear people speak evil of the church because I want to tell you the truth. The church as an institution has done more for people than any other institution. I know the cry today is for the government to do something, but it's the church that's helped people the most where they needed help the most. I don't like to hear people speak evil of the church because the church is part of God's plan for the end time and throughout eternity. How many knows God's got plans for the church? To use the church. The church is His beacon. The church is His hand extended. The church is His life. The church is what He uses to advance His kingdom and to build a soul-saving church or a soul-saving station on earth. And I'll tell you one more thing. I don't like people to speak evil of the church because it's the church that's going to heaven. And you can speak disparagingly of the church, but whether I make it to heaven or not, a lot depends on my involvement in the church. The church is going to help me get there. I don't think it's time to bash the church. I think it's time to lift our hearts and say, thank God for your wonderful plan. It's the greatest type of gathering that there is. The greatest type of thing to be a part of is to be a part of the church of the living God. Amen. You see, in this bashing of the church, there's this super spirituality. If you'll listen to me just a moment, we'll bring this down to the point, but there's a super spirituality that rejects the church. You'll hear it from so-called people who used to be pastors and so-called spiritual leaders, and they'll say this. They'll say, listen, you can be extremely spiritual and never go to church. You can be a spiritual person and not be a part of the church. Now, you'll find I'm not talking about an earthly organization. I'm talking about the church of Jesus Christ. And I understand something. If you can't get to church, if you can't be a part of a church, God knows that. God understands. I mean, if you are marooned on a desert island and it's just you and the monkeys and the coconuts, God knows that. God understands. But I want to tell you this thing about that you could be spiritual without the church. It misses the very message of this book right here. There's too many people that think they can do this on their own, and they're going to find out they were strongly mistaken. If you don't get anything else tonight, just get this. You need the church. I like what one person said. I read it years ago. He said, being a Christian is like being married. You can't do it on your own. Oh, I like deep stuff. That's deep. How many knows you can't be married on your own? It takes somebody else. And being a Christian is to be a part of this church of the living God. Now, we don't do this in our church. I just get uncomfortable with it. It's just too much like the world. But the big thing in the church now is everyone wants to say amen. Reach over and high five your neighbor. Oh, you like that. Okay. Sunday morning. Reach over and high five your neighbor. I want you to try something. Let's just try this. I'm going to alter that a little bit. I want you to high five yourself right now. You missed my point. That's not the same. That's not the same participation. That's not the same excitement. It's not the same expression than to high-five your neighbor. We don't ever do that. Could you do that? Won't you high-five? If you believe, if you're glad you're part of the church, high-five your neighbor. Some of you are low-fiving. Okay, let me try again. Shake hands with yourself. Boy, that's fellowship. I appreciate you, brother. I love you, brother. That's how some people are trying to do it. You know, I understand the germ thing. Now, I'm speaking analogously. I'm not on a pet peeve here, okay? I understand the germ thing. I'm somewhat of a germaphobe, a practicing germaphobe. My wife's high-fiving, you know. I understand the germ thing. But are we going to get to the place that we can't even shake hands in church? I mean, we ought to just be thankful we don't belong to a culture where they rub noses in greeting. I'd a lot rather shake hands, wouldn't you? Yeah, again, I understand that, but what I tell you, I'm speaking an analogy tonight. You see, that might be the first physical demonstration. I don't want to shake anybody's hand. And, you know, I'm not against that little fist thing, except some people miss. But in the analogy here, do we get to the place that we're not wanting to really be involved in our brothers and sisters' needs and problems and difficulties? Do we really not want to be a part of being involved in their Christian life and walk? Amen. Is it going to get to the place, amen, that we just are afraid of people's problems and afraid of people's trouble? How many knows a big part of being a Christian is involved in that word other? Pray one for another. Confess your faults one to another. Bear one another's burdens. Over and over, you can look them up. It's what we do with one another. It's just not the same, by the way, when we do it on our own. How many's ever been in a crowd and started singing the Star Spangled Banner, our national anthem, and stood? How many's ever been in a crowd and in that atmosphere of singing, you just felt goosebumps? But how many ever once in a while, just at home, just in your bedroom, start singing the Star Spangled Banner and just feel so good? Do you do that? Oh, you probably wouldn't admit it, but I mean, how many's ever stood there, maybe when the military's marching by or whatever, and put your hand over your heart and pledge allegiance to the flag and just felt just this powerful sense of belonging and gratefulness? How many's ever done that? How many at home by yourself have a little flag tacked to the wall and every morning you pledge allegiance because you just like the way it? There's a lot of things that are so much better when we do them together. And I'm telling you, God recognized something about our humanity. There's something special about when we do it together, when we pray together, when we worship together, when we serve God together. Amen. And He knows something else. He has built this that so when we come together as believers, something happens special. Something happens when we come together to worship God and exalt Christ and bind our hearts to something wonderful happens. So together we are the temple. I'm going to leave some quick things with you. Number one, no one brick is the building. That is a heavy brick. No one brick is a building. It's going to be deep tonight. Look what he says. Know you not that you all, many bricks, are one temple, one building. No building has ever been made out of just one piece of material. Unless they carve something, but I'm talking about a construction. No building has ever been made out of one piece of material. Now, you see, by itself, this brick can be used for some things. You can use it as a door stop. You can hold a door open. You can chalk a tire. I had to practice that because we chalk the tar, you know. But anyway, you can chalk a tire. You can stub your toe on it. You can hold down papers on your desk, but you cannot build a building with one brick. It's not possible. You can't do it. And by yourself, you cannot be and do what God has called the church to be and to do. I'm not saying that all on your own as a singular believer you can't do anything, but I'm saying as a singular believer you cannot

Have you thought of all that went into the services today? Sunday school teachers that studied, people that cleaned, repairs that were made. Somebody was repairing toilets this week. That's a great ministry. Amen. Serve of you have it, and I'm thankful for that. All the things that went into this, the preaching, the study for that, all the things that were done, the paying of bills, the writing of checks. Even you see, we are together. What we could never, driving the bus, we could go on and on. We are together. What we could never be apart, and God knows. Knows that no one brick can be the church and fulfill the plan that God has. God has a plan to reach this world. We don't do it by ourselves. We do it when we come together. God has a plan to send an awakening. We don't have it just by ourselves. We have it when we come together. I as an individual brick, I can't be the building. But as an individual brick, I pray, oh God, make me a part of that building. Make me a part of that temple. Make me a part of your plan. Hallelujah. And just to speak practically, knowing that it's not one brick that's the building, I want to tell you tonight, if one person hurts you, that's not the church hurting you. People have done that. I'm quitting church. I'm leaving. I'm through. Why? Because somebody hurt me. Just because one brickhead, just because one brick hurts you, that doesn't mean the church hurts you. That's not the whole temple. Just because somebody says the wrong thing off the wall to you, that's not the church. That's one brick. Just because one person believes something that's crazy and shares it in a testimony, that's not the church. That's one. Even the church is something bigger and beyond and greater than that. It's God's great design. Hallelujah. I'm just glad this isn't the temple, but it can be a part of it. And then I want to move on. I've stressed that no one brick is the building, but the building is the building because of each brick. Brother Rose, when they built that wall behind me, they laid it one brick at a time. Each brick had its place. You could not have that wall out there without the individual bricks that make up the wall. Look at our text again. Know you not that you all are the temple? But Peter expounds on that in his epistle. He said, you all as lively stones. Oh, I could get sidetracked here. Lively stones? A stone that's alive? I don't know about you. I've never seen a brick very animated. Unless somebody was animating it. How many of those stones are about the deadest thing you can get? I know I've preached to a few. I mean, they just don't move. But look, it seems like it's a contradiction. Amen. This is just a rabbit trail. Bear with me. But Peter said, you're a stone. But you're a stone that's alive. That's the way it is in the temple of God. We're not talking about being inanimated and dead. We're talking about God has put life in us. And when you take the life in this one and the life in that one and the life in this one and bring all that life together, you are a temple with the life of God in it. Building is a building. And he says, your lively stones, you're built a spiritual house. I want to pause to explain something that's kind of hard to get our minds wrapped around, but it's important. The church is both visible and invisible. You see, you look around tonight and you see the visible church. But the invisible church spans the globe. Some of them have already had their church today because it's a different time zone. The invisible church is people throughout this world that have been born again. Their lives have been changed. Even you may see them on the street corner. You may see them in the grocery store. They may live at the North Pole, and they may be of a different ethnicity. They may be in Australia. But if they have been born again, all of those folks together, millions of them, together, they make up the church of the living God. It's invisible. Visible because they're just part of the masses of humanity. But we are the visible church. You look around, you are seeing people who are a part of the church of God. Now here's the trouble. When you look at the visible church, you're not for sure. Now I don't want you to doubt anyone. You're not for sure that the person next to you is truly saved. They may not.

zombie. And there may be a backslider there. There may be a sinner. In the visible church, you don't know exactly who is a member of that invisible church. And so I want to get it clear. The church is bigger than between these four walls. It spans the globe. It even involves those who are in heaven tonight. That's the church. But the point we must make is from New Testament on, though the church is invisible and universal, the church is expressed locally. Locally, God's church comes into manifestation. Locally, Christ's church is expressed. That's why Paul says to the church at Corinth. The church is more than those at Corinth, but it's expressed locally at Corinth and Laodicea, and on we could name the churches. Philippi, that's where the church is expressed. Let me try to give you an illustration tonight I haven't used before. But we live in a military town and other military towns. When you're out and around in town, there are military people everywhere. But unless they've got their uniform on, you don't realize they're military. They may be in the grocery store. They may be pumping gas. They may be at Walmart. They may be your neighbor. But they're just there as a part of society and a part of humanity. Amen. But what makes them truly military is there are times that they come together in their unit. They have all been trained for a specific job. They all have a specific task. They have their uniforms on. They come together within a unit, whatever you want to call it, a platoon and on up. They come together in their squad, their company, and it's when they come together in that unit that they become visibly expressed. You don't see them out there everywhere, but you recognize them. You know them when they're in their unit and they're marching and they're performing. I'm telling you, this church is invisible and universal. But when we come together at 1101 North Union Road, this is the visible expression of the church of the living God. And when we come together, we become something we're not when we're scattered out through the humanity of our life. God knew what He's doing. Hallelujah. And He uses us as His tool. Hallelujah. I want you to think, it takes each brick to build this building. But what if just one brick felt unneeded? Now, I know there's plaster on this side, but what if all of a sudden one brick on this wall over here said, that church don't need me, and just popped itself out? You know what happened? It freaked some of you out, I'm sure, but you know what would happen? There'd be a hole in the wall. And a while back, before we got things fixed, it might have been the very brick that was holding up the whole ceiling when the pillars were rotted. Don't need me, pops itself out. I mean, if very many bricks started feeling that way, that'd look like a sponge over there. It weakened the wall. You see, as an individual brick, you cannot begin to feel like, because you're just one, you're not needed. That wall would not, how many would agree, that wall would not be complete if just one brick was missing? How many would notice it when you pulled into the church up the drive? If just one brick was missing, how many would notice that it was gone? I'm sure that's the way it is in the church of God. Just one brick being missing, it has an effect on all of us. I thank God we're able to stream our services. Amen? I really am. That's a great blessing. That's a great outreach. People listen. I got a call from a pastor out in California. He said, I listen, because it's 3 hours different. I listen to your services and all this and been blessed. And others said that across this. That's a great blessing. But a while back, I was saying something, making announcements, and somebody said something. And I don't remember the situation. I just remember what popped off my head, and I said it. I don't know if it fit, but I just remember what I said. And I said, listen, that stream's not a two-way stream. And you can sit at home and hear the message in the service over the stream, but you cannot stream in your amen. You cannot stream in your smile. You cannot stream in your high five. It's not a two-way stream. You see, we need every brick. I'm not insulting its analogy. We need every brick in its place. It's the bricks together that makes the church. Now, with that being said, if you are a believer, you cannot criticize the church without criticizing yourself.
I've heard someone say, this church is so unfriendly. Congratulations. You know what you just said? You've just said, I'm so unfriendly. Isn't that right? If we're all part of the church, why aren't you the friendly one? If you think the church is... You can't criticize the church without... I've got to hurry. We've got to get these things done. Amen. I've had some people come to me. You know, this is a rare thing. Happens every several light years. But, you know, I've had people come to me with complaints. And here, their language changes. All of a sudden, it's those people and that church. Have you ever noticed when people get disgruntled, they'll start saying that? And I correct them. I said, don't say those people, say we people. And don't say that church, say our church. You can't criticize it without criticizing yourself. All for the unity. Each is connected to others in its place, doing its thing. And then the Spirit of the Lord is at work in and through. And then I want to move on. The building serves a purpose. 3:16. Ye are the temple of God. Let me read how Paul says it in another place. In whom all the building fitly framed together groweth into a holy temple in the Lord, in whom ye also are build it together for a habitation of God through the Spirit. I've heard Brother Leitner quote that scripture a lot. Amen. Talking about the church. There's just a ring to it. We are the habitation of God through the Spirit. You know, you can go out in wildlife. This is the habitat of this bird, and this is the habitat of the rabbit, and this is the habitat of the coyote. Amen. But when we all come together, this is the habitat of God. This is where God dwells. Amen. God inhabits. He lives within us and within our worship and within our praise. You see, the building serves a purpose. Even any natural building is built to house people. In the Old Testament, in the wilderness, they built the tabernacle so God could dwell in the innermost room, the holiest of holies. They built Solomon's temple for the same reason, so God could dwell in their midst in that temple. But I want to tell you something else. God created each individual, and God designed the church so he could dwell within and among his people. And the church is the place where God dwells in a special way. When we believers come together, we are the house of God. We are the temple of God. Jesus said in Matthew 18, for where two or three are gathered together in my name, there am I in the midst of them. Hallelujah. That's not a justification for a small crowd. What that's saying is you can just get two people together, and if their purpose is to be the church, if their purpose is to pray in the name of Jesus and to worship Jesus, they have become a temple. They have become a building that God can reside in. Hallelujah. I want to be that habitation. The sinner, the unbeliever, the backslider, the cold in heart, they walk through the doors and the Spirit of the Lord is here. I've got to make some corrections. I know it. I'll say it. You'll say it. I understand it. But even tonight, someone called this the house of God. But I want to correct. This physical structure of wood and brick and block is not the house of God. The people who have gathered here tonight, they are the house of God. Oh, hallelujah. We're talking eternal things. We're talking the plan and the design of God. When you come to my house, you expect me to be there. You come to see me. And when we come together in this building, we become the house of God. And God should be expected to be in our midst. This building really isn't the house of God. It's the house of the people who are the house of God. I'm glad for this place, aren't you? When we gather, this is a place where God can be exalted. This is a place where brothers and sisters can be edified. This is a place from which we go from our gathering to evangelize and reach the lost. With all that being said, this is the place of His presence. This is a place where He's glorified. This is a place where lives are changed simply because everyone may be one brick, but they've come together to be the building where the presence of the Lord resides. You see, when we realize this, we realize the purpose of the church isn't about me, my being entertained, having my song sung, being blessed, my being ministered to.

All of a sudden, when I realized this, that together we're the temple, it isn't about what God can do for me and to me. It's what God can do through me and with me. All of a sudden, it isn't about what can the church do for me. It's what can I do for the church. I'll tell you, if you get a concept of the true church of God, it teaches us not to be selfish. We don't talk and distract those that need to hear the Word of God. We don't leave and go home when a sinner's just come to the altar and their life is messed up and in shambles and they need help. We don't turn around and go, we come to the altar because it's not a selfish reason for being here. It's that when we come together, God indwells us and lives are changed. Hallelujah. Hallelujah. And I'll tell you what, I got to go on, but this brick may be 30 years old, but there could be a brick that just came out of the kiln. And it could go right in the wall with the others. It don't matter the age. You can be a brick in the house of God. Let's move on to the last thing. This building of God is where things happen. Know ye not that you're the temple of God and that the Spirit of God dwelleth in you? It seems redundant. Temple of God, where God's temple, where God's at, and that the Spirit of God dwelleth in you. But, there's something about buildings. Buildings is where activity takes place. You build a restaurant so people can eat. Amen. You build a gym so people can exercise. You build a store so people can shop and buy. And the temple is the building where the Spirit is at work. This is not a theological definition, but I love it anyway. Years ago, I read one person's definition of the Spirit. He said, the Spirit is God at work. And it is, because the Holy Spirit is He who executes within the church the will and the plan and the designs of God. But I begin to think about that. We are the temple where the Spirit of God dwells. You know, this is in Corinthians. What do we read about in Corinthians? We read about the gifts of the Spirit in operation. We read about conviction. We read about how saints, through the Spirit and His moving, they're encouraged, they're comforted, they're exhorted, they're admonished. We read that even the unbeliever comes in, and because of the moving of the Spirit, he falls down and says, of a surety, God is in this place. I'm telling you, we want to come together, all of we bricks, come together in a temple, because yes, it's God's presence, but it's not just a habitation and doing nothing. It's His Spirit, and where His Spirit is, something's happening. A work's being done. A life's being changed. A heart's being helped. Amen. Hope is being given. Hallelujah. I'm just glad to have a place where the Spirit moves. It happens as we come together. When we come together, we're the body. We're the building. Amen. A body's another analogy. But when we come together as different parts, an eye, an ear, a hand, a finger. Amen. When we come together that way, we become His eyes, His hands, His mouth, His ears. And as Jesus in His earthly body was filled with the Holy Spirit, when we come together as a body, He will fill that body, the church, with the Holy Spirit. And what did Jesus do when He was filled with the Spirit? Even Acts 10, God anointed Jesus of Nazareth with the Holy Ghost and with power. And He went about with that physical body doing good and healing all that were oppressed of the devil, for God was with Him. We come together, our individual abilities, our individual callings and ministry. We come together, we're not just a building, we're the body. And just like God filled that physical body of Christ on earth with the Spirit, He'll fill us. And as that body, we'll do what He did. We'll go about. We'll see people healed and delivered and set free and saved. We are the body of Christ together. He'll fill us with the life-changing Spirit. Would you come, music? Don't say I'm just an old brick. You're a part. You are a part of the temple of God. We need everybody. I probably labor myself too much over it. But just one person misses one service. And it bothers me. I'll tell you why. Not just because what they've missed,
Because they may not realize it. But we need everyone to make this smile. You don't know the effect it has when someone looks down your pew and you're not there. You say, what do I do? That's like that brick out in the wall. Say, well, I do. I'm just here. No, you're a part of the temple that's indwelt by God. The Orthodox Church in Russia, they had a church in northeast Moscow built 200 years ago. But after communism and all that was lifted, a lot of those old churches began to empty out for a while. And that church sat empty for 10 years. And the leadership of that Greek Orthodox, or the Orthodox Church, I shouldn't say Greek, the Orthodox Church there, was looking for a place to move a congregation because their churches had begun to grow. And they remembered this church in northeast Moscow. And they went to look at it because they said, we can reopen that church and it'll hold however many people, 300, 400 people. It'll hold those people. So they drove to northeast Moscow and got there, and the church was gone. Gone. It had not been bulldozed down. It had not been bombed. It had not been, none of that. They got to investigate what had happened. Is a businessman in a village outside of Moscow. He wanted a lot of bricks for his own project. He found a cheap way to get it. He told the villagers if they go get bricks out of that old church, he'd pay them one ruble apiece. That's about 4 cents apiece. And the word got out, and those villagers left that village. And at night after night, they go and they pry one at a time. No machinery. That would wake the authorities. But they would pry one at a time a brick out of that church. Until over a period of whatever time it was, a brick at a time, that church had disappeared. You know, there's an enemy. You may not value yourself, but he values you. You're so in that he wants to destroy it. And you know what he likes to do? He likes to pry loose a brick at a time and take it out of the church. That's not God's will. He doesn't want bricks to be pried out. He wants bricks to be put in to build the habitation. Don't let him do it. Don't let him do it, young people. You're a part of this church. Don't let him pry you loose and take you away. Stay apart. Don't let discouragement, don't let depression, don't let disappointment, don't let the attack of Satan pry you out. Determine, I am going to be a part of this church. Let's lift our hands and thank Him for His wonderful plan. Would you do that? If you're a part of the blood-bought church we sang about, why don't you just thank Him? I am a part. Hallelujah. Hallelujah. Hallelujah. We are so blessed tonight on this occasion. We have several candidates, or I shouldn't call them candidates, and one of them, Sister Moore, Tina's mother, got really, really sick this afternoon and isn't able to participate. And I want you to know, these folks, becoming a member of the church does not save you, does not make you part of His church. They became a part of His church the night they were born again. And they've already proved themselves as faithful attenders and helpers of the work of God. And I'm grateful for that. I want to tell you what I've noted about all of these that will be up here in just a moment. I've noted their hunger for God. Oh, that's such an encouragement. Faithfulness and hunger to God. Amen. And I certainly appreciate that. And so we have several that are going to come tonight, and each of these have already been a great blessing. They're a blessing to us. And I'm going to have them come and stand across the front. Just if you'd come, those of you who are going to be members tonight, give them an opportunity to testify if they want. And then we're going to pray over them as the pastors and the board, and we're going to pray over them, and then we're going to give you an opportunity to come by and shake their hand tonight. And our custom is to have altar calls. If you've got a special need, there's people. We'll pray with you. But right now, this is an important time. I appreciate these family, the Burgers and the Rices and all of these that have come. And just want them to know how much we appreciate them tonight. So if you'd like to testify.

0: probably know, I'm a man of very few words. I don't really say much at all. But I did want to thank all of you guys for everything you've done for us. We're very much proud to be able to join a church. And me, myself, I never wanted to join anything. And I just thank you guys for accepting us, and we look forward to growing in Christ with you all.
1: I just thank you guys. I feel very blessed to be a part of this church family and to be in the army of the Lord.
2: I just want to say thank you to everyone as well. I also feel very blessed to be able to call you guys my friends and family, and just really enjoy being here and so thankful to be part of this church and looking to grow with each and every one of you.
3: I was thinking back, it's hard to believe it's been a year since we've been here, and yet at other times it seems like I've known some of you, most of you, for years and years. And when we first came here, it was like as soon as I walked in this church, I knew this is where the Lord had placed me. I knew you all have the love of God in your hearts, and you have loved us. And I thank you for praying with me, for teaching me, for encouraging me, and for loving me. I love you all. I love my sisters here. You guys have been so wonderful to me. And I thank you, and I praise God. Thank you, God.
4: I was just talking to my dad the other day, and just how it's just been a little under a year, I think, since we first came here. And I won't lie, when I walked in, I wasn't like my mom. I didn't think this is the church for me. I can't lie. You know, I walked in, and as many, a lot of you know, I even said to a lot of people, everyone just seems so perfect. You know, I couldn't get over it. I wasn't saved, granted, you know, and Pastor Hirsch talked about something. I figured he'd probably have us testify, and I kind of thought I'd want to say something. And he preached on exactly what I wanted to say. And it's about all of you. It's about all of us. None of us know how important just one of us is. Brother Jim, your men's ministry, how many times you've talked to me, you know, as we're cooking food, or you gave a message, you know, about the men, taking the young men under their wing. And how many times, Brother Aaron Maggard, that you took me under your wing and you prayed for me at the altar. I remember that. How many times, Brother Mark Lee, that you talked to me at Camp Dove, you took me to a ball game, you sat me down and you helped me. I mean, I could literally go on and on and on. About every single, I think I've talked to every single one of you. You've all talked to me and helped. Every one of you, there is a purpose. When you guys come here, there is always a purpose for us to be here. I've learned that myself, times that I haven't wanted to step up and wanted to be here. Youth, every single one of you have been an encouragement to me. Every single one. And you don't know, you know, Sister Katie, if you didn't come to that Camp Dove meeting that night, if you hadn't sang for all of us, how big of a blessing that was. How many of you didn't come to pray with us? How many of you... It's incredible, and Pastor talked about, you know, a lot of people say that, you know, they can be spiritual without church. I talk to a lot of people that claim Christianity, you know, they say they know God, and they say, I don't need church, I don't need to come, you know, I can be spiritual at home. But I heard someone explain one time that being a follower of Christ is a lot like being a fan of Ohio State football team. You know all the players. And if you really love the team, if you really love Christ, you'd want to be here. And I thank God that all of you have been faithful attenders. All of you have faithfully helped us and encouraged us. I just want to encourage everyone to continue. I mean, there are new people here that have been here less than us, you know. And I encourage everyone to continue, please, and do what you did for us, and we'll do the same. And encourage everyone new. And thank you for showing the love of God for us. Thank you so much.
0: The first day I was here, like, I knew my life had to change, and it had to greatly, and ever since the first day I've been here, nothing but great things have happened in my life, and it's never felt better to praise the God that loves me so much, and I want to thank my two brothers for letting them have somebody to look up to me at. And everybody here just accepts me for who I am and what I am. And Brother Ryan is just a great friend. I've never had a friend like him. And my stepsister, Brittany, is amazing. She is a sister I've never had. And I just want to say thanks for having me at this church. I love you all.
5: I just want to thank the Lord for sending me to a church that when you walk in, you can feel the love and you can feel God's Spirit. And I'm just thankful. I'm thankful to have a family that I can call my family. I love the Lord so much, and I'm just thankful that I found a church that I could feel a part of, and I'm thankful to be in God's family. Because like the pastor said, we all make the church of God. And I'm just thankful to be in God's family and to be among His people. And I'm just very thankful that He led me here.
6: I had made it clear through the line when I was making my comments that Sherry's another that has such a hunger for the Lord. These were members of the church the time, the moment they got saved. And this tonight is just, they're visibly making a commitment that they're going to assume all of the responsibilities and that we can count on their faithfulness in being a part of this temple. I'm going to ask the board members and their wives to come first and come around these. And we're going to come ahead, Sister Hurst. We're going to lay hands on them and just pray God's blessing and God's wisdom and God's strength and God's protection upon them. Amen. Would you come? Come ahead, board members and your wives. And amen. Just find one to pray with across here. Amen. Amen. Amen. Church, would you stretch forth a hand this way? We're thankful for these. We want to give thanks to the Lord, but we want to pray God's blessing and help upon them.

Oh, hallelujah. I got to thinking, I know it's not very good decor here or anything, but maybe we need to leave this brick up here for a while and think about how important each one is. You may say, well, if I don't sing, it won't make any difference. If I'm not there, well, it will. As certainly as if there was a hole in that wall over there. I'm going to ask the board if you'll kind of back up over this way. We're going to make a line to come by them and let Sister Hirsch and I get there. Church, would you stand tonight? And I'd like to invite everyone that will, if you can just come down this aisle right here. And let's just welcome them into the church. And this is a time of fellowship and love. And show your love one to another. Let's thank God for this wonderful plan of His called the church. Amen.

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1: I read again this week where the patriarch said, "I am not worthy of the least of your mercies." But how many knows he's given us the best of them? Hallelujah. Would you turn your Bibles to Revelation chapter 2? Praise the Lord. Brother Tim, if you could help me. It seems like there's not much right here this morning. If you could help me, appreciate it. Thank you. I have an aim and a goal in this series of Revelation, and that's not so that we can figure out every little detail of end time events, but it's that we might gain a fresh glimpse of the power and the might and the love of God that He has directed toward us. Amen. And I so appreciate the point that we have hope in times like these. I'd almost preached a different sermon and just talked about all the evil things that have happened in the last 2 weeks. And there's been a lot of evil things in our nation happen the last 2 weeks. But I'm going to do what I said that this revelation does. Instead of turning our eyes on the mess, we need to turn our eyes to the one who is fully and completely in control. Amen. Could you stand for the reading of God's word? You'll notice that this is a message to a particular church. And here we go. We'll read this and pray that the Lord will help us, and we'll look forward to communion in just a little bit. "Unto the angel of the church of Ephesus write, these sayings saith he that holdeth the seven stars in his right hand, who walketh in the midst of the seven golden candlesticks. I know thy works and thy labor and thy patience, and how thou canst not bear them which are evil, and thou hast tried them which say they are apostles and are not, and hast found them liars. And thou hast borne and hast patience, and for my name's sake hast labored and hast not fainted. The Lord thinks highly of them. Verse 4, nevertheless, I have somewhat against thee, because thou hast left thy first love. Remember therefore from whence thou art fallen, and repent, and do the first works, or else I will come unto thee quickly, and will remove thy candlestick out of his place, except thou repent. But this thou hast, that thou hatest the deeds of the Nicolaitans, which I also hate. He that hath an ear, let him hear what the Spirit saith unto the churches. To him that overcometh will I give to eat of the tree of life, which is in the midst of the paradise of God." I want you to notice two things before we pray. First of all, this is Jesus speaking. And I'm of the opinion that when he speaks, it deserves our full, complete, and undivided attention. Number two, the admonition of the last verse, I think, applies to this service as well. He that hath an ear. In other words, if you're hungry for spiritual things, if you really want to hear from God, if you really want to hear from heaven, he that hath an ear, let him hear what the Spirit is going to say to our hearts this morning. Father, thank you for your people. Thank you for your church. Shut up my heart to the truth. Lord, I pray that the divine Spirit of God would begin to move, Lord, through the speaking, through the hearing, move in the depths of the heart. Lord, we come with so many different things that have happened last week. so many things that are being faced this coming week. But Lord, I know that you're able to speak to our hearts and minister to the deep needs of our life. Now fill this place with your Holy Spirit in Jesus' name. Amen. You can be seated. I want to try to capture this message with this title, Love Like You Used To. Love Like You Used To. I don't know how it ever got in my memory, because it must have been a song from my father and mother's generation, and I didn't really hear it from them because we didn't listen to that kind of music. So I'm not sure how it ever got in my memory, but when I begin to read over and over this message to the Ephesians this week, a secular song started playing in my head. That doesn't sound very spiritual, does it? And maybe some of you will recognize it, but it went something like this. Why don't you love me like you used to do? Why do you treat me like a worn out shoe? My hair's still curly and my eyes are still blue. So why don't you love me like you used to do? Now let's take the silly lines out of that. And this could be something that Jesus would say to many believers. Why don't you love me like you used to do? I still treat you good. I still wash away your sins. I still provide. I still love you. I've still prepared you a home in heaven. Why don't you love me like you used to do? In fact, if we look at the message he's been sharing, he's just told the churches, I'm the first and the last. I'm the Alpha and Omega. I'm unchangeable. I've died. I've loved you. I've washed you from your sins with my own blood. But now he comes to the church of Ephesus and said, I'm still all that. That is still me. I've not changed. There's nothing about me that has changed. Why don't you love me like you used to do? I don't know, perhaps it'd be a question for each of us to ask this morning. Why don't I love Jesus like I used to do? Now you may be saying, but Pastor Hirsch, I do. I love him like I used to, and I love him more. Great. Hallelujah. Praise the Lord. Verse 11 of the previous chapter, Jesus said, I'm Alpha and Omega. Then he began to tell John to write these things to the seven churches of Asia. We explained that last week. But he names the churches there, Ephesus and Smyrna and Pergamos and Thyatira and Sardis and Philadelphia and Laodicea. These seven churches. We explained the significance last week. We won't explain it today. But I want to mention briefly before we get in the thrust of the message, that for so often, probably most of you have been taught that there are seven churches because there are seven church ages that the church of Jesus Christ will move through, and it will culminate. The church age will culminate with the coming of Jesus Christ. And you hear about these seven church ages. I remember I had just recently began to teach at the Bible school, and Brother Branham would occasionally have me preach on Sunday night. And so I preached here in the first of the chapter 2, the first part of Revelation. And I just shared that I did not believe that these churches really represented seven church ages. Well, the next day we had staff meeting. And Brother Brandon hadn't opened the meeting yet, and all we teachers are sitting there in the chairs waiting for the meeting to start. And one of the older teachers spoke up, and he said, hey, Brother Hurst, what do you have against Orthodox doctrine? It's a good way to start a staff meeting. And it was because I said, I just think we're wrong to believe these are seven church ages. Now, I'm not going to get into all that today, but I want to make two or maybe three points here. Are these the seven church ages? Well, I don't have anything against Orthodox doctrine, but what I do have, what I am against, is accepting something just because that's what we've always been taught. I think we need to re-examine the book, right? That's number one. Number two, if these are seven church ages, then we can just skip through all the first five and forget what was said to the first five churches, and we can just go straight to the last two, maybe the last one. But let me tell you really why I don't believe these are seven church ages. I think we miss it if we believe that. Look at verse 7. And this follows the messages to each of the churches. He that hath an ear, let him hear what the Spirit saith unto the churches. Unto the church of Ephesus, he that hath an ear, let him hear what the Spirit saith unto the churches. First of all, each message to each church was for all churches of every time. Did you catch it? I'm talking to the church of Ephesus, but who has an ear? Let him hear what I am saying to the churches everywhere at every time in what I'm saying to the church of Ephesus. Number two, I don't believe that because look what he says. He that hath an ear. Yes, he's talking to the church of Ephesus. And through the church of Ephesus, he's talking to all churches at all times. But any individual in that church that has a heart and a hunger to hear from God, he will hear a message for he or she, himself, herself. I know he talked to Ephesus 2,000 years ago, but he's talking to Union Road right now, this morning. And it's not just talking to Union Road, but he's talking to any individual in the house that is saying, I want to hear from heaven, and what I'm hearing is I need to love him like I used to, and I need to love him more than I ever have before. That's far more important than getting everything right on the timeline. The most important thing about the end time is that I love him like I used to, because he said, because iniquity shall abound, the love of many shall wax cold. And I don't know how you feel. I don't want my love to be waxing cold. I want my love to be growing and growing the closer we are to his coming. And I'm going to get into this message in a moment. I'll move quickly when I do. Sometimes folks make fun of a preacher for having a sermon outline. You see why I need them? A sermon outline. How many's ever heard that? We don't need 3 points in a poem. And I understand what they're saying. But it's real comfort to me that when Jesus had a message for each of these seven churches, he had a sermon outline. He did. Let me give it to you. And it varies a little bit in some of the churches, but basically it's this. He starts his message with identification. He identifies himself. And then he goes to a commendation. He tells the church what they're doing right. Then he goes to a condemnation. He tells the church what they're doing wrong. Then he goes to a counsel or a correction. He tells the church how to get right what they're doing wrong. Then he goes to a warning. He tells the church what's going to happen if they don't get what's wrong right. And then, thank the Lord, he ends with a promise. Amen. He's not a preacher that tells people they're going to hell and quits before he tells them how to not to. He tells them how to get it right. He gives them a promise. And this is the outline we're going to see in these messages to the church. Let's begin. Identification. Unto the angel of the church of Ephesus. I won't belabor the point, but last week I tried to share, I don't believe this is a supernatural angel, an angel of another dimension. I believe that the word angel just means messenger. I believe it's talking about the pastor, and Jesus speaks to each church by addressing the pastor of that church, who is responsible for that church and represents the church. We could take time with whom he was writing to, the church at Ephesus. We might do that on other churches. We're not going to on this church. You can read about in the book of Acts. You can read the epistle to it. But the city of Ephesus, the church of Ephesus, that's where John spent a long time of the latter part of his life. He was in ministry there. The writer, the one that wrote the Revelation, he ministered in the church of Ephesus. We could talk about the city being one of the most important important cities of the Roman Empire, 250,000, the crossroad of trade and communication. We could talk all about that, maybe for another church. But we just want to know here, he's talking to the church of Ephesus, but he's talking to us through the church of Ephesus. What does he say to that church? Well, he identifies himself, first of all, by saying, the one that is talking to you holdeth the seven stars in his right hand. He holds the seven stars. We've already been told that the seven stars are these messengers, these angels, these pastors who represent the church. He holds him in his right hand. Hallelujah. I like that. I like that. Now, he said it about the messenger, but it applies to the whole church. I want you to believe something this morning. Jesus has a grip on you. Jesus has a grip on your life. If you're born again, if you're trying to serve God, Jesus has his grip on you. You know, sometimes we get this idea, especially in our theological persuasion, we get this idea that we're trying with everything in us to hold on, and Jesus is trying to shake us loose. Have you ever seen that sometimes when the kid's just trying to bug the parent, they keep holding their hand and pulling on it, and the parent, you know, is not wanting to go, so he just shakes them loose. We get the idea that we're just trying to hold on to Jesus, and Jesus is trying to find every occasion and every reason to shake us loose and get rid of us. I'm telling you, it's not the way it is. Yes, we need to have a firm grip on him. Amen. But the point is, he's not trying to shake us loose. He's got a grip on us. He's not going to let us go. The winds may blow. The enemy may come against us. Amen. That we may be attacked from every side with every kind of force. But through it all, he's got a hand. He's got a hold. He's got a grip on us. And he's not letting go. Hallelujah. I'm telling you, hold to him, because he's holding to you. Take my hand. Precious Lord, lead me through this land. Hallelujah. Aren't you glad he's got his grip on you? He had said this in John, my sheep hear my voice, and I know them, and they follow me, and I give unto them eternal life, and they shall never perish, neither shall any man pluck them out of my hand. My Father which gave them me is greater than all, and no man is able to pluck them out of my Father's hand. Just because some folks, to take this to stress their belief that you can become saved and then live any way you want to and still be saved, because they use these verses, we detour around them, we avoid them. I'm telling you, they're wrong in their belief, but the verses are still right. Amen. If we are his sheep, he knows us. He has us in his hand. We are as secure in his hand as if we were already in heaven with the door shut and locked behind us. We are secure in his hand. No man can pluck us out of his hand. His Father, the only way we're coming out of his hand is if we choose to. If we're through with him, if we want to depart, he'll open it and let us go. But if we want to be there, hallelujah, I don't know why I'm spending so much time here, but I'm telling you, if we want to be there, he'll close that hand upon us. He's got a grip on us. Aren't you glad for it this morning? Hallelujah. He's got a grip, but it's more than, he's just got a hold on us. It's more than about security. Listen to this. It's about control. Amen. If I take this in my child, amen. But if I take my child's hand, amen, I'm in control. We'll walk here. We'll walk there. Amen. We'll sit here. Amen. It's about control. I'm telling you, if he's got his hand on you, if you're in his grip, he's in control of your life. Things may happen you don't understand. Things may get difficult. You may lose your job, but you can know if you're in his grip, he is in control. Hallelujah. He identifies himself secondly. He says, I am the one who walks in the middle of the seven golden candlesticks. We learned last time that these lampstands are the churches. So he said, I am walking in the middle of my churches. I wish we could believe something this morning. This may just be our scheduled monthly communion service. But if I read his identification right, he's walking the aisles this morning. Hallelujah. He said he's walking in the middle of the candlestick. You know what that means first and foremost? It means he is here. I said he is here. He is here. But you know what that means secondly? That means he is available to our needs. Why did he come walking down the street of Jericho? Why did he come all the way from heaven and walk down a city street of Jericho? Why? Because there was a Bartimaeus that was sitting alongside of that road. And as Jesus walked by and he heard that it was Jesus, he could call out, "Thou son of David, have mercy on me." And Jesus was right there to open his blind. Why did Jesus walk down the street of that other city? Because there was a lady who had tried many physicians. Her funds were gone. Her hope was gone. Her strength was gone. But when Jesus walked down the street, she found it in herself to get out of that bed and go to the street, touch the hem of his garment, and be healed. Why did he come walking down another city street? Because there was a man who was wicked, a thief, Zacchaeus, who climbed a tree to see who it was. And before the day is over with, Jesus is eating at his house and changing his life. So why is he walking in the middle of the church? So those that have need can call out, can reach out, can have their need met. Hallelujah. He's walking because he's walking down your aisle. He's walking through your set of pews. He's here to available. But there's one more reason. Brother Heath, he walks in the midst of the candlesticks because he's making an inspection of his church. I really like the first two. Those are coming. I'm a little nervous about this one. Sometimes I wonder what I'd see as pastor if quick enough I left the platform and started looking. You never saw such movement. Some preachers preach by inspiration. Some preach by observation. That'd be a little easier. Maybe I'll try that. That's a whole sermon. I'm joking, you brother. I'm joking. We've had a moment of levity, but I want to tell you something. He still inspects his church. And I might have seen the video game disappear underneath the leg, but he's not just looking at those, he's looking even deeper. How many knows he inspects his church? I've got to move forward. Secondly, the commending of the church. Verse 2, I know your works, your labor, your patience. You can't stand those that are evil. You've tried the false teachers who say they are apostles. You found them liars. You've borne all the things that's come against you. You've endured. You've had patience. For my name's sake, you've been involved in ministry. You've labored. You have not fainted. In other words, Jesus said to this church, I've made my inspection. Ephesians, I see how hard you work. I see your ministry. I see the load that you carry, the difficult things that you're facing. I see how you keep on enduring regardless of what's laid upon you. I see how you hate evil, whether it's immorality or false doctrine. You've made a stand against it. You're against abortion and you're against the false neo-Pentecostal

glad he can see what's good in your life. I believe as he walks through Union Road, he sees the mother who wrestles her kids all through church, but she's determined to serve the Lord, and she's going to be here. He sees the one that is in pain in his body this morning, couldn't hardly get out of bed, but he's here sitting on the pew, lifting his hands in worship. He sees the young person that this week you had to say no to temptation at school, and it cost you your so-called friends. It made you a laughing stock. Nobody else may know it. Man, he saw that when you said no to the temptation at school. He's seen the lonely single mother serving God, determined to raise her children for Jesus against all odds. Amen. He's seen the older person this morning that suffered so much but keeps on serving Jesus through loss of children and loss of finances. He sees the one that this week that's labored in a prayer closet at home. Nobody knows how you've prayed for the church and the pastor and the service this morning, but Jesus saw that. He sees the man, the woman, the young person that at work did not join in this week in the laughter of the dirty joke. Amen. Who stood for Christ. I'm telling you, he sees the good. Hallelujah. And then thirdly, there's the condemnation of the church of Ephesus. He said, nevertheless, I have this against thee. You have left thy first love. Now, notice the language here. It was not stolen. It was not taken from them. They left it. They walked away from it. They abandoned it. I want to tell you, if you're set on loving Jesus, nothing can separate you from his love. Nothing. If you quit loving Jesus, if I quit loving Jesus, it's because we walk away from that love. Usually because we think we found something else. Amen? He said, you've left your first love. Now, notice, I want you to take this in the way Jesus gave it. You Ephesians, you've done so well desiring and seeking and demanding holy living and correct doctrine. That's right. You should have done that. You've done a good job at that. But while you stood for holy living and correct doctrine and old-fashioned worship and all of that, the love has gone out of it. The love has gone out of your walk. The love has gone out of your talk. The love has gone out of your lives. You're still teaching correct doctrine, but there's love is gone. You're still living a holy way, but the love's not in it. You see, Jesus knows that one of the worst things that could happen is for our heart to go out of serving him. We're still serving him. We're still doing what's right, but the love is not there. We lifted our hands this morning, but not in love, just in routine, just in ritual. We came to church this morning more because it was required of us, rather than it was an opportunity to fellowship and worship him. I don't know how you feel. I'm not trying to make people feel bad. I've got myself sitting on one of these pews. But what I'm saying, I don't want to be just going through the ritual. Yes, the right doctrine's good. The right living's good. But oh, what he desires is not just sacrifice and offering. He desires that we do it because we have a love in our heart for our great Savior. Oh, hallelujah. We're so intent on maintaining and doing the right things that we lose our passion for him. Hear me this morning. We could easily get so our Christian life is about rules and not relationship. Have a new convert get saved. So in love with Jesus. So thrilled. You have to tell them, no, we don't have church this Monday night. And they get depressed because they want to be in church. Worshiping every song. Attend every service. Pray in every altar service. And somebody that served the Lord for 55 and a quarter years will come to them and say, well, it'll wear off. You'll get used to it. There'll come a time you'll get mature and you'll lose your enthusiasm. One day you'll be just like me. I'll say, first of all, I hope not.

off but never wears off. I hope you never get so familiar with it your heart doesn't thrill when you hear "Amazing Grace, how sweet the sound that saved a wretch like me." I mean, sometimes it'd be better if we keep our mouths shut. Usually we say that under the pretense of teaching good doctrine and good Christian living. Let somebody make those corrections that really loves Jesus, that's on fire for God, and it'll be okay. Amen. A few years ago, Brian and Sarah got married. I mean, they were lovebirds. I mean, lovey, lovey. He was, right? I won't take this illustration too far. I mean, how many members that? Sitting up close in church. If they had a Bible between them, it was a digital Bible. Can you imagine when they first got married, someone said, "Now, Brian, Sarah, that's good, but that's going to wear off real soon. It ain't going to last." Who would say that to a newlywed couple? Only someone sour in their own marriage. You wouldn't say it to a newlywed couple. Don't say it to someone who's come to know the Lord and is in love with them, with all that is in their being. By the way, isn't that the way He said we were to love the Lord our God? With all of our heart, our soul, our mind, and our strength. You see, Jesus didn't see that as something that was to happen. The love was to get dim. He said you shouldn't let it happen. You should always have that love. Now, I'm not ignorant. In case you think I'm ignorant, I know that love does grow. Love does develop into something deeper and greater and different. But it will still be love. Amen. I want to ask you, how many married folks we have in this place this morning? How many sitting by your spouse this morning? How many has held your spouse's hand this morning during service? Woo, that's great. And you weren't just squeezing it to wake him up. You know, we've been married, we had to count it up, but we've been married 29 years real quick. And we were holding hands down there at that missions convention. Now, I will admit something. I got to be careful here. It wasn't the same the first time, like when I held her hand the first time. She's like, that was far more shallow than what it is right now. I mean, when you hold hands the first time, I'm not going to even go there. Right? But it's far deeper. The point is the exact same emotion happening. The point is, after 29 years, we still holding hands. And I'm not trying to make anyone feel bad. I'm just saying, yes, some things may change and deepen. Maybe it do some of us good. We'll get to that in a moment. I got to hurry. Get back to the first works. That would do all of us some good. I mean, when I was a young person, I would shout all the time. And I believe I still ought to shout every once in a while. But some things change. You get out and run the aisles now, one of these young boys will run right over your back. You got to be able to keep up with the pack. The passion, the love may develop and grow, but it should never die. Amen. You see, how many times have you seen this? Two spouses, they quit loving. They've lost their passion for one another, but they still do all the things good spouses should do. They're still faithful to one another. They still fulfill the responsibility. She still cooks the meals. He still takes out the garbage. They live in the same house. They sleep in the same bed. They ride in the same automobile. They do all the right things that a good married couple should do. But there is no love between them. That is a lot of Christians. If you love your spouse, you'll do the things a spouse should do. And I'm not trying to argue about, I'm just giving an illustration. I'm not trying to reinforce gender role models in marriage this morning. It's just an illustration. But wife, if you love him, you'll pick up his laundry. If you haven't
killed him yet for leaving it on the floor. You'll do his laundry. You'll fix his meals. Husband, you'll bring the check home. Give her the grocery money. You'll mow the lawn. You'll take out the garbage. But what if you're doing all these things and there's no love there? That is what Jesus said to the church. You're doing the right things. You've got the right doctrine. You've been faithful to me. You've not gone worldly, but you have lost your love. Hallelujah. I don't want it to be that way, do you? Now put on your seatbelts. I'm going to have to hurry, but I want you to notice something in all the years of studying this I never saw before. Everybody ready? Young people across. Amen. We wrongly limit this with the love with the Lord. He said, nevertheless, I have somewhat against thee because thou hast left thy first love. In other words, you quit loving me, Jesus, like you used to love me. But all of a sudden I saw he wasn't talking just about that. That, yes, but not just about that. Because remember something else that happened when you got saved? Not only did you get up with a love for the Lord, you got up with a love for everybody else. Remember, we used to sing, give me this old time religion, makes me love everybody. I mean, you loved everybody in the church. You loved every brother, every sister, every problem person. You just loved everybody. I think Jesus saying, Brother Cruz, you've not just left your first love for me, you don't have a love for your brother and your sister like you used to. Oh, wouldn't it be wonderful if we just love one another? I'm not being shallow. I'm being as deep as Christ. We need to love our brothers and sisters like we've never loved them before. You see, the Ephesians were being so busy rooting out evil, they became suspicious at their brothers and sisters. They were working hard. They were standing for the truth. But in rooting out evil, they began to pick on any and everything and became hard and unaccepting and rough. I want to be truthful with you this morning. I believe in holiness. I believe we ought to be holiness folks. But this is why so many holiness people have become so hateful and hurtful and harsh. They're trying to seek down, root out every evil thing, and yet they don't love the people that they're doing it to. Amen. It's become all about, let's see if we can meet the rule. And it's not about loving people. I'm not talking about getting rid of the rule. I'm not talking about quit being righteous. I'm talking about losing the love that was a compelling motivation. Amen. To only seek to hunt down and root out every evil thing will kill the moving of the Holy Spirit every time. You say, Pastor, that's strange with what you're teaching on Wednesday night. If you think I'm just teaching rules and man's tradition on Wednesday night, you've missed about 14 weeks that we've been on the series. I believe in living right. I believe in fulfilling the principle. But if we go around just nitpicking on everybody, trying to, your tie, it's the wrong color. Amen.

gain their first love for Jesus and their first love for one another. They won't want to live ungodly. They won't want to dress immodestly. They love the Lord. I never want to offend somebody, but my life or witness, because I love them and I want them to make it. If you've lost your love for people, you've lost your love for Jesus Christ. And then the correction of the church. Let's just take this in steps. Let's go back to the question. Are you where you one time were in Christ? You see, he says, remember from whence thou art fallen. In other words, to lose our first love is to fall. We've already stumbled. We've already lost the plane of our existence in God. When we cease to love Him as we did and love others, we have fallen. You know, here's the shame of it all. The Ephesians were so careful not to fall into sin or to fall into false doctrine, but they had fallen out of love. Notice what he said. Here's his correction. Number one, he said, remember. Remember. It's right there. Remember. I don't have time to get into it. I heard it in Sunday school this morning. Good instruction. How many's ever had that conversation with the with your spouse? Remember how we used to? Okay, we got about four honest folk. I'll have a sign-up list for those desiring marriage counseling on my office door. Remember how we used to talk late into the night? Remember how we used to snuggle on the couch? Remember how we used to hold hands in church? What if the Lord had that conversation with us? Remember how you used to tarry in my presence? Remember how you just get lost in worship? You didn't know who was standing or sitting. You were just loving me. Remember how you wasn't just coming to church out of duty, but you couldn't hardly wait to get there. He said, remember. Remember. Man had that conversation with his wife. They's driving down the road. He's sitting on the driver's side. She's sitting over on the passenger next to the window. She said, remember how we used to go down the road and I'd be sitting right next to you and we'd be holding hands and you'd have your arm around me? He said, yes, I remember that, but I'm not the one that moved. That's what the Lord would say to us. I'm not the one that moved. I'm still the Lord. Remember. Secondly, repent. We often feel that if we've not been immoral, that we have nothing to repent of. But Jesus said, repent not of your immorality, not of your false doctrine, but repent of your lack of love. Amen. To repent is to feel regret. It's to be humbled. It's to change. You know, if one spouse mentions to another, his spouse or her spouse, the cooling passion between the two, the other gets defensive and strikes out in denial and begins an argument. And many times when this message is preached about losing our love for Christ, it's the same way. People become defensive. They rise up and try to defend this. But he said, don't do any of those things. If you recognize your love for Christ is cooled, first of all, remember. But second of all, just repent. Say, I'm sorry, Lord. I didn't mean for it to get this way. I don't want it to be this way. I want to love you more than I ever have before. Repent. And then he said, return. Remember from whence thou hast fallen? Repent. Do the first works. Return to your first works. The emotion I have found will follow the commitment. I have had to counsel with marriage couples. They're having trouble. They've grown apart. They say, we just don't feel anything between us anymore. And I've given this instruction. You may not feel like it, sir, but you do the things that you did when you first set about to win her. And ma'am, you do the things like you did when you first got married or you first started dating. And I promise you, if you'll do those for a period of 6 months, your emotion will follow the commitment. So you come to church this morning, your heart doesn't feel on fire with love. And you say, Lord, I'm sorry I don't feel that love for you.
But I remember how when I first got saved, I would just lift up my hands and put everything out of my mind and I would worship you. And Lord, I don't feel a thing this morning, but I'm going to do that. I'm going to put everything out of my mind and I'm just going to say, Lord, I love you. Thank you for dying for you, for me. Thank you for washing away my sins. Thank you for Calvary. Thank you, Father, for sending. I'm telling you, it won't be long and you'll feel that love return to the first works. Amen. Then he said, thou hast this, that thou hatest the deeds of the Nicolaitans. I don't have time to get into that, but notice they were hating the right things, but they weren't loving the right things. They were hating the wrong things. They were hating the things they should hate, but they weren't loving whom they should love. And we could talk about the Nicolaitans and who they were. And one suggestion is the word Nico means to conquer. Laity means laity. These were people that loved to rule it over other people in the church with their false doctrines. We won't get into that. Let's move on to the warning. Verse 5. He said, remember therefore from whence thou art fallen, and repent and do the first works, or else I will come unto thee quickly. Listen, here's his warning. If you don't get back to that love, I will remove thy candlestick out of his place. Listen, I'm not a calamity hour, but something I am aware of is how quickly a church that had been vibrant and on fire for God and a soul winning church, how quickly that church can lose its light and its life. I've seen it happen over and over. I could take you to a church that a generation ago was a powerful New Testament church, and today it's dead. And many times and in many cases, it's still got the right doctrine, it still stands for the right morality, but it's dead. Nobody getting saved, people leaving like flies. Amen. Why? Amen. Because when we may have everything else, we may have the doctrine, we may have the lifestyle, but if we don't have the love for Jesus Christ, he said, I will take the lamp out, I'll take the source of light, I'll take the source of heat out of your midst. My heart is concerned. I don't want that to happen to our church. I don't want it to happen to my life. Oh Lord, leave the flame there. Leave the light there. Leave the heat there. You see, it's this simple. He said, if you have no love, you'll have no light. He said, if you don't have a love, I'm taking out the lampstand. There's no need for the lampstand, because if you don't have love, you have lost the light. Oh God, give us a love for you and one another, that everybody walk through those doors can see that the light is brightly burning. Oh, hallelujah. And remember, that lamp was the Holy Spirit. Last of all, he gave a promise to him that overcometh, will I give to eat of the tree of life, which is in the midst of the paradise of God. I want you to notice this promise, as all promises in the Revelation, is to the overcomer. There's a lot of things against us, but we can overcome. You know, I think we misunderstand this promise. We have to somehow overcome to receive these rewards and make it to heaven. That's not the emphasis, that somehow we've got to overcome. The emphasis is, I am here to help you. If you will follow me, if you will remember and repent and return to the first love and have that love in your heart, you will overcome. You see, even the overcoming is a promise. If we do what he says, we will overcome. We will triumph. Oh, hallelujah. Aren't you glad for it? And those that overcome, he's going to give to eat of the tree of life. Just real quickly, this goes all the way back to Genesis. God made a garden. In that garden, he put the tree of life. Amen. Adam and Eve, against his command, chose to eat of the tree of the knowledge of good and evil. They were banned from that garden. God put an angelic being
waiting there with a flame of fire of a sword to keep them from returning to the garden. And for however long human history has lasted, from Adam to Eve, nobody's been able to go through the gates of that garden and go to that tree of life. But one day, there is another garden. How many knows there's another garden? It's called heaven. It's the paradise of God. Somehow God has transplanted that tree from Eden there to heaven. Whatever the symbolism is, whatever the reality is, it's simply this. If you'll be an overcomer, God will give you to eat of the tree of life. Sometimes I think we have wrongly limited that to when we get to heaven, but I think it means right now. God has access to the tree of life. If you'll love Him, you'll overcome right now. Right now today, and right now today, God will go to the tree of life and get the fruit of it and give your soul food this morning that will give you life. There is life when we love. Oh, hallelujah. Those who are going to be singing, go ahead and come to truly love Jesus. And be in love with Jesus is to have your soul fed with life, the food of life from heaven. This week, I saw an older couple walking down the street. Now, some years ago, a couple in their 30s was an older couple. And then it was a couple in their 40s. And then it was a couple in their 50s. But this was an older couple. Must have been in their 70s. I was behind them. I thought it was so neat. They were holding hands. I looked to see if it was just maybe they'd been sick or something was keeping each other from falling over, but it wasn't. They were holding hands. They were talking. I think that's great. I'm not preaching on marriage this morning. I mean, if it helps you, if it applies, just take it and say, thank God. But I'm talking about our relationship with the Lord. 70 years. Still holding hands. Still loving one another. He may not be acting like some silly schoolboy. Mouth open, no. But the love was still there. Hallelujah. How many believes it ought to be that way between our and our the Lord Jesus Christ? Do you got a hold of His hand? Do you feel His heartbeat? Are you in love with Jesus? I'm telling you, this communion would be a great time to remember how it used to be. To repent. Just say, this between you and Lord. Just say, Lord, I ain't loving you like I used to. To return to the first works. Maybe you used to come early to church and pray. Maybe return to the first works. Come early tonight and pray. You know, sometimes I seek so much for order. It's just the way I am. My mind works. Sometimes I think, maybe I'm not getting it to them. Because see, this isn't just a Bible lesson or a lecture from the book of Revelation. He that hath an ear, let him hear what the Spirit is saying. I believe I preach this morning because someone, if you would admit, you don't love the Lord like you used to love Him. But that can change before you leave this place this morning. How many believes that? During this communion, as we serve, remember, repent, return to the first week, and see if your heart doesn't start to burn within you. Come, those that are going to serve.

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1: Let me read here tonight. Amen. Here in 2 Samuel chapter number 11. 2 Samuel chapter number 11. We know that in this chapter that David commits adultery with Bathsheba. And we know that she says, "I'm with child." And to cover his sin, he says, he sends for Uriah. His sin is still not covered, so he sends him out to the front of the battle. Amen. Chapter number 22 says, chapter number 11, verse 22, "So the messenger went and came and shewed David all that Joab had sent him for. And the messenger said unto David, 'Surely the men prevailed against us and came out unto us into the field, and we were upon them even unto the entering of the gate. And the shooters shot from off the wall upon thy servants, and some of the king's servants be dead, and thy servant Uriah the Hittite is dead also.' And David said unto the messenger, 'Thus shalt thou say unto Joab, let not this thing displease thee, for the sword devoureth one as well as another. Make the battle more strong against the city, and overthrow it, and encourage thou him.' When the wife of Uriah heard that Uriah, her husband, was dead, she mourned for her husband. When the morning was past, David sent and fetched her to his house, and she became his wife, and bare him a son. And they lived happily ever after." "And when the morning was past, David sent and fetched her to his house, and she became his wife, and bare him a son, and it was great from then on." There's something I read here this morning, early this morning, that stuck out to me. But the thing that David had done displeased the Lord. The thing that David had done displeased the Lord. The Lord, stand by me for a few minutes tonight. I'm just going to preach simply on, is the Lord pleased with you? Is the Lord pleased with you? Lord, help me to preach tonight, God. If it's just to one that needs it, or if it's to many, I covet that anointing, that touch, that wisdom, dear God, that only you can give. I have felt you so sweet in this service, Lord. And if men and women do not get what they need, it's not your fault, God, because I have felt you here, Lord. And I pray that we have received and touched and reached and felt. Now anoint me, thy servant, for just a few minutes as I preach to my people, God. Anoint their ears to hear, their hearts to receive. I thank you for the altar services that we have had. And I pray, God, that you would continue to move in our altar services. Thank you for them, Lord. Bless Haven of Hope abundantly. In Jesus' name I ask it. And everybody said, I forgot me a new hanky tonight. My wife said she's going to hide some under here for me, so when I forget one, I'll be in good shape. I want to preach for a few minutes tonight on, is the Lord pleased with you? You know, I read this morning. You know, sometimes, I don't know how we do it, but we do it. I think that sometimes we forget that there is an all-seeing eye that watches us 24/7. And you know what? I've seen people, we get in our ways, and we get to going, and we get to moving, and we get to doing our own thing. And I think sometimes we forget that there's a God that sees, and there's a God that hears, and there's a God that listens, and there is a God that knows what we are doing and when we are doing it. And come on here now. And I read about David here, and I read about this, and I began to meditate upon this today, and I began to think about David as he thought, everything is okay. I've done what I'm going to do. I'm doing what I want to do. He's done committed adultery, and now he is not sorry for his adultery, but he has now and went and tried to cover this adultery, and now he has gone so far. The man that was quoted once to be a man after God's own heart has murdered this woman's husband. Come on here now. And as he murdered this woman's husband, and then the news comes back, and David is so cold and so calloused, amen, and he said, send a message to Joab and tell him, don't let this thing displease you that we lost a good man. It's just one of the casualties of war. And to courage himself and to go ahead and take the city. There was no remorse. There was no sadness. There was no brokenness in his heart. Amen. And he said that when the wife of Uriah heard that Uriah was dead, that she mourned for her husband. I don't know, there was a week of mourning or 2 weeks of mourning. But when the mourning was done, the Bible said that David went and took her for his wife. And the Bible said she bare him a son. And it looks like we're fixing to end the chapter. And David is going to sin and get away with it. Amen. But oh, there's one last sentence that tacked on the end of this chapter. And the Bible said, but the thing that David had done displeased the Lord. I want to ask you a question tonight. Is there anything in your life that's displeasing to God tonight? I want you to know God is watching you. And God is waiting on you. And God knows where you are and what you are doing. Amen. And my God, he's looking at you. And maybe tonight you're saying, I'm going to do my own thing. I'm going to do what I want to do. I'm going to live like I want to live. Ain't nobody going to tell me what to do. Ain't nobody going to tell me when to worship. Ain't nobody going to tell me how to live. Ain't nobody going to tell me what not to wear. And I'm going to tell you, I may not tell you, but there is a God in heaven. And he is watching you tonight. Amen. And he says, I want to know. I've got a question for you. Is your life pleasing to the Lord tonight? Oh, help us, God. I don't know if this will stick with you like he stuck with me, but Brother Ryan, I read this morning. The thing that David had done displeased the Lord. Amen. Do you hear what I'm fixing to tell you? David thought he was going to go on and do his own thing. He was going to go on his own merry way. Amen. But the very next chapter and the very first verse. Amen. We've just had a baby. I want you to know something, that I don't know how long this mourning went on. Amen. It was probably just a few weeks of mourning. There was a custom there. Amen. It was about 7 days from what I can understand. But Brother Shane, Brother Bible School, he might help with that. But from what I studied, about 7 days of mourning. Amen. He hurriedly made Bathsheba to cover this pregnancy. Amen. Oh, I'm going to hide this thing. And so Brother Ryan, for about 8 months, but it probably wasn't that long, because it would take a while for her to know that she was with child. So let's say 6 months. Amen. Oh, they're just married and they're happy. And David's going to have a new son and the kingdom rejoices. Amen. Oh, ain't this great? David took and he's going to raise your eyes. Oh, David's a hero. Amen. Oh, look at this. Ain't he great? Amen. Oh, there was somebody upstairs. There was a man sitting on a great white throne with a scowl on his face. And he said, they may think you're a hero, David. And they may think, oh, how good this is, that David's going to raise this little orphan child who's dead. But I know better, David. Amen, my God. And the thing displeased the Lord. Amen. In the very first verse, of the next chapter said, and the Lord sent Nathan unto David. God sent a preacher down there. I wish I didn't have to preach this tonight, but I feel like God said, you got to tell somebody that your ways are not pleasing to the Lord. The Bible said, when a man's ways please the Lord, he maketh even his enemies to be at peace with him. rich and the other poor. The rich man had exceeding many flocks and herds, but the poor man had nothing save one little lamb. Oh, but he nursed that lamb. Notice how God sticks a hook in David's jaw. Amen, because he knew that David was a shepherd, and he knew that David loved sheep, Aunt Carlene. And so he takes to him. He doesn't tell him a story about war, even though David was a man of war. But he gets down to the old strings of his heart, and he begins to play a little music on David's heartstrings about a story about a little lamb and a man that only had one little lamb. And David sees himself out there holding that lamb on that hillside, and he sees himself. I can imagine how he loved him. Amen. He had some children, and they loved that. Oh, yeah, I've seen them. They only had one. Yeah, oh, my. What a story. And David's brought right in. Amen. They said there was a neighbor, and he had many lambs and many sheep. Amen. But he went down there and stole that one lamb and killed him and ate him. My God, the Bible said David was wroth. It said, show me the man that done it, and I'm going to kill him. And all of a sudden, there's a finger in his face, and he said, you are the man. My God, what's the matter? And David sits back. I thought I'd got away. No, I got some bad news for you, David. The thing you've done displeased the Lord, and God's not happy with you, and you're not going to get away. Come on. And I want to tell somebody tonight, God's a watching you. I don't have to name it. I don't have to go down the list. I don't have to tell you all about it. But I want to know tonight, do your ways please God tonight. Oh, I'm on here now. David's anger was greatly kindled against the man. He said to Nathan, as the Lord liveth, this man that done this thing shall die. You know, it's amazing how righteously indignant we can get at people that's only doing the exact same things that we're doing, but we don't see ourselves. Huh? You ever know somebody's ready to set the world straight, but they haven't got their own self straight yet? Are y'all here tonight? Come on now. They're ready to tell everybody else how to live, but they didn't know how to live themselves. Oh, help me, Holy Ghost, tonight. I want to ask you tonight, is the way you're talking pleasing to the Lord? Is the way you're walking pleasing to the Lord? Oh, come on. Is the way you're living pleasing to the Lord tonight? I can't be your judge. I can't make you live right. I can't make you talk right. I can't make you worse. I can't make you do it, but there's a God that's watching you tonight that holds your very breath in His hand. I got to reading about this, and the Bible said He shall restore the lamb fourfold because He did this thing and because He had no pity. And Nathan said, thou art the man. Amen. I gave you thy master's house. Oh, this stirred my heart today. I hope I can preach a little while. And thy master's wives are in thy bosom. I gave you the house of Israel and of Judah. And if thou had been too little, I would have moreover given unto thee such and such things. My God, He said, David, what more should I do for you? I gave you the kingdom. I gave you victory throughout the land. Amen. I gave you everything. If there hadn't been enough, I'd have gave you more. But you still have up on that one sin. You still don't. Come on now. I want to tell you, you can sit in a corner and you can cry about somebody doing you wrong. But I want to tell you, when you look at God, you can't never say God's done you wrong. You can't never say God's turned against you. You can't never say that He ain't never done me nothing but good in this place tonight. And the preacher pointed his finger in David's face and he said, you are the man. You everything, but it was not enough to satisfy your heart. Amen. Whew. I'm on here. You got houses, you got lands, you got cars, you got this, you got that. Hey man, is that not enough? He said, if that wasn't enough, I'd give you more. Oh, but I want you to know, David, I'm disappointed in you. I want you to, oh, come on. And I want to tell you, God's disappointed in somebody in this place tonight. Amen. God blessed you with the Holy Ghost. God touched you. God moved. What has God given you? Amen. And there's some things in your life that displease the Lord tonight. You've took on some things that you laid aside. You went back to some things that God delivered. Wait a minute. God said, I set you free from that. I gave you the victory from that. At an altar, I told God, you told me you'd never do that again. And now you're going back. But more than going back, you're making excuses. And you're pointing fingers, oh, they're a bunch of hypocrites. They're this and they're that. And you're pointing fingers at everybody else like David did. But you need to turn it back around and point it right here. Because you're the one. Amen. God's not going to judge you by what everybody else does. And God's not going to judge you by how everybody else lives. And God's not going to judge us by what us. Whew. Hey, man, I'm not going to give an account. I will not give an account for Nathan. I will not give an account for Brother Shane. I will not give. Come on here now. Oh, I wish I could preach a little while. Hey, man, I want to preach to you that you have got to make sure that your ways please the Lord. Oh, help me, Holy Ghost. I said, you have got to make sure that your ways please the Lord tonight. You say, hey, Dougie, you don't have to look very far to find a hypocrite. And there's a lot of people that think they're going to stand before God and say, well, bless God, I knew this guy said he was saved and he was a hypocrite. You know how much water that's going to hold with God? Are y'all here? And that don't mean three. That means zero. Huh? Oh, thank you for helping me preach tonight. I said, dude, that ain't going to... Well, Brother Brent, I knew some people said they saved, shout, spoke in tongues, and ran, carried on, and they was this and they was that. Well, that ought not to be, and that don't make them right. But I'm going to tell you something. When you and I stand before God, He's going to say, did your ways please me? God, I want to tell you about that hypocrite. I don't care about that hypocrite. I blessed you. I gave you a wife. I gave you a husband. I gave you a job. I gave you this. I gave you health. I gave you my trust. I gave you my love. That hadn't been enough. I'd have gave you more. I don't want you mean excuses. I don't know why you did what you did. I don't know why you turned your back on me. I don't know why you went back when I brought you out of Mary Clay. I don't know why you turned back to the weak and beggarly elements of this world. I don't know why you allowed your friends to drag you away from me. I don't know why you allowed your family to drag you out of my house. God, I don't want God to be displeased with my life tonight. Whew. I ain't going to hold you much longer here. Oh, man, when a man's ways please the Lord. And the Bible said, I got some more news for you, David. The sword will never depart from thy house. Are y'all here? Can I preach you about five more minutes? Trying to help you. I'm not trying to hurt you tonight. I'm asking you a question. Somebody ask yourself, is God pleased with me? Y'all ain't talking to me tonight. I said, somebody ask yourself, is God pleased with me? Am I doing all that I can do? Brother Ryan said something that's been on my heart lately. I thought just this week, Brother Ryan, and I appreciate you preachers getting there exhorting and saying, y'all feel your liberty to exhort, and you got wisdom, you know when God's in it, go with it. Preach a while. Amen. Exercise your gifts. And I plan to use you as the years and the days progress on. Amen. You're going to be used in this church, and we're going to have ministries and preach here. You know, we're not going to sit there idle. I promise you that. And we get this groundwork laid. I got plans and want to use you, and I appreciate you. But Brother Ryan was talking tonight. He talked about the Muslims. And bless God, Brother Brent, I just can't live without my pants. And Muslims are wearing turbans over their heads. Their women walk out with little slits that let their eyes see out. And robes that drag the ground. Their dresses must drag the ground. Come on. And I tell you, Brother Brent, I just can't. What do you mean you can't? You can. You just don't want to please the Lord bad enough. You just ain't realizing how serious this thing is. I tell you, Brother Brent, I tell you, I just got to have, hey man, my country music. Oh, you don't. How when the Taliban ruled in that, they didn't even allow to have radios, televisions. You say, oh, I just can't live without. What do you mean? People that don't even know Jesus ain't never been washed in the blood's living without them. Come on here now. I tell you, Brother Brent, I just can't live without my sports. What do you mean you can't live without them? Millions of the people in this world live without sports. Hello, y'all here? Well, Brother Brent, I tell you, I just don't think it's the greatest thing. Hey, quit making excuses and ask yourself tonight, do my ways please the Lord? Come on here. I was talking to a pastor last night, and he's got a brother that's got a problem with two things. His television and paying tithes. Amen. The area this preacher's from, believe it or not, there's some big non-tithing areas in this country. They live homeless, they shout and run, but they don't believe in paying tithes. And they try to tell you, well, we give more than 10%, we give more than that. Well, anyway, I'm not here to split hairs, but you need to pay your tithes. If your heart's right, you're going to pay your tithes. As simple as that. If you ain't, you ain't saved. And then so every time that this preacher preaches on tithing, it's his brother. He'll come stomping up that aisle, get him on the pulpit, and just lay it to him. Hey, man, you know you're picking on me. You know I got a TV. You know I got a TV. He said, well, you know that I'm against them. He said, you know that I don't watch nothing but the news and sports. Hey, man, my Kentucky basketball team. Hey, man, he said, well, why are you getting so aggravated? Hey, man, he said, I'm sorry. He said, I know you may not watch all that much. He said, but it ain't good for you, and especially ain't good for your grandkids. It ain't good for your family members that you're leading astray. Come on here now. I'm going to tell every man that sits in this place. We got 10, 5, or 10 little boys running around here, and they're going to pick up on what you, how you talk, and how you walk, and the things you do. They're going to say, well, if that brother does it, I can do it. Oh, come on. And what you may be able to control, they may not be able to control. So I got a question tonight. Are your ways and the example that you're setting, does it please the Lord tonight? I said the example that you are setting, does it please the Lord? Amen. I got some bad news for you. Your ways don't please me, David. The first thing that's going to happen to you is your sword is never going to depart from your house. Wherefore hast thou despised the commandment of the Lord? I got to reading this today, and I got thinking about David. You know, David did not have the New Testament, but he had the law. Brother Ryan, he had the Ten Commandments. And the Bible said, how many know, can name me off three commandments that David broke, somebody. Huh? Thou shalt not covet thy neighbor's wife. Come on here now. Don't covet. Now he coveted his neighbor's wife. Come on here. Thou shalt not commit adultery. Thou shalt not steal. He stole his neighbor's wife. Come on here now. Are y'all understanding what I'm preaching? Thou shalt not kill. Thou shalt not steal. Thou shalt not commit adultery. He broke many of the commandments. And when the prophet got there, he didn't get there and say, why didn't you do what I told you to do? He said, how come you've done this evil and not followed the commandments of God? Let me tell you, there's people here tonight, and God's dealt with you about things in your life, and you prayed through over them, and you've done better. Hey, man, I didn't tell you to do them. I didn't make you do them. I wasn't nowhere around, but God dealt with you. And maybe God used me in a message or something. You, God spoke to your heart, and God said, you got to do better. And God said, and God gave you a command, and God gave you a word. Amen. And now we find here, thou, why hast thou despised the commandment of the Lord to do evil in his sight? You've killed Uriah the Hittite with the sword, you've taken his wife to be thy wife, and you've slain him with the sword of the children of Ammon. You've allowed the man to die at the hands of the enemy. Amen. And not only that, you're happy about it, and you think you're getting away with it. But oh, there's a God in heaven, and he's got a little PS for you. Amen. The thing that you've done has displeased the Lord. I can't afford for God to be angry with me tonight. I said, I can't afford for God to be displeased with me tonight. I'm fixing to close. Let's keep our minds upon the Lord. The sword will never leave your house. I'll raise up evil against thy own. You're going to reap what you sow. I'm going to take your wives before thine eyes and give them to thy neighbor. He shall lie with the wise in the sight, with thy wives in the sight of the sun. You did it secretly, but I'm going to do it before all of Israel. And David said to Nathan, I have sinned against the Lord. And Nathan said unto David, the Lord also hath put away thy sins. Thou shalt not die. However, because you've done this deed, you've given occasion to the enemies of the Lord to blaspheme. The child also that is born unto thee shall surely die. Oh, when your ways don't please the Lord, it's going to cost you something. Oh, I love you tonight. I said, when our ways don't please the Lord, it's going to cost us something. I'm trying to be very cautious, and y'all forgive me. And again, I'm just human. I'm trying to preach and not always make our whole service our mind about where we come from. But in the midst of all of this, and as I prayed about starting this church, and again, I told you about my nuggets from Sister Foster. I laid on my face on the carpet. Sister Foster told me, she said, get low. Get very low before Brett, before God, Brother Brett. And I took that advice. And I said, God, I don't know what else to do. I don't know where else to turn. And God, I am not trying to get out of your will. I'm not trying to be out of your will. God, if I don't do this just right, please forgive my soul, because you know that I want to please you. Oh, come on. Brother Shane, I tried to get down and say, God, I don't know exactly what to do. I don't know exactly how to do it. God, I don't know how to handle this situation. But please, I'm not trying to sin. I'm not trying to, I wanted God to know that I didn't want to displease him in any way. Oh, help me, God. Oh, I said I didn't want to displease him in any way. I've got to have the Lord's favor. If we're going to do anything here, we must have God's approval on it, Brother Ryan. We must have God's stamp of approval. And if we don't, let's just go join a charismatic church somewhere and find ourselves a place to sit. I want to tell you, young people, listen to me now. You children, look up here and listen. You need to live a life that pleases the Lord. You need to talk in a way that pleases God. You need to walk in a way that pleases God. You young ladies need to dress in a way that pleases the Lord. God, you need to do everything you can to obtain the favor of God in your life tonight. Stand to your feet all over the house. Hallelujah. Hallelujah. Hallelujah. Amen. I want to ask you a question. Is God pleased with you tonight? I want to ask you a question. Where does God fit in your life? Is God an afterthought in your life? Is God a second thought in your life? Is God a fourth place, fifth place, a... Where is God in your life? Where does God's will fit at in your life, in your order of importance? Well, Brother Brent, I need to do this. I need to do that. I read today where the Bible said, whereas we know not what will be on the morrow. Life is a vapor that appears, James, for a little while, James 1, it appears for a little while and then advance away. He said, and whereas we don't know what tomorrow's going to hold, and I'm paraphrasing, we ought to say, if the Lord will. You ever heard someone say, if the Lord's willing? That come out of James. He said, whereas we ought to say, if the Lord wills, I will. If the Lord doesn't, I won't. He wants me to, I am. He doesn't want to, I'm not. Come on here. I want to please the Lord. Maybe in your life tonight, God's dealing with you about issues. Maybe in your life tonight, God's speaking to your heart about things. Maybe in your heart, oh, come on here now. He's been dealing with people in this service tonight. People don't always like the convicting power of God. That's okay. It doesn't matter. I'm glad when God speaks to me. Come on. I've been in some meetings before and God got on my hide and got on my hey. I said, thank you, Lord, for loving me enough to speak to my heart. One of man's ways, please God. The Bible said he built the earth and he saw it, it was good. He built the land and he saw it, it was good. He did this, he did that, it was good. He did it, you know, when God looks at me. Are y'all following? Do I preach all right there? When Brother Ryan, when God looks at Haven of Hope, I want him to say, it's good. When he looks at your marriage, I want him to say, it's good. When he looks at me and my wife and our home, I want him to say, it's good. I'm pleased with their life. I'm pleased with their sacrifice. I'm pleased with their death. Come on here now. And I told you the other night, I told you when David went before God, I preached on some things I cannot live without. And David said, Lord, you don't desire burnt offering and sacrifice, or else I would give it. You don't want 1,000 rams. You don't want 1,000 turtle doves. You want the sacrifice of a broken and a contrite spirit. And I'm going to tell you, say, oh, Brother Brent, I'll do this. I'll give this money, or I'll play the instrument, or I'll sing, or and all that's good. We got to do all. It takes all of us working together. But I would say, God says, I tell you what I want. I want some time with you, amen, when nobody else is around. Huh? I want you to lay aside some of these personal convictions that Brother Ryan talked to us about. I want you to lay aside some things. I want you to give up some things. I want you to get more serious about your Christian walk. Let me do this, God. I'll give some sacrifices over here. God, David said, God, I give you 1,000 rams. It wouldn't make a blip on my radar. A millionaire. I got thousands and tens and hundreds of thousands of rams. 1,000 rams. Come on here now. Yeah, this one. But no, he said, that's not what you want. What's going to please you, God, is when I fall down on my face and I begin to weep and cry and I show you a broken and a contrite spirit. When I come into your house, the Bible said he inhabits the praises of his people. I wonder tonight how close God got to some

thing in your life tonight that means more to you than God does. He said, thou shalt have no other gods before me. Is there anything tonight that you get more excited about than Him and His presence and His ways? Is there anything in your life that excited you more tonight than His visitation in this service? And if there is, I don't think it pleases Him. I get excited. I like to hunt. I enjoy hunting. But I'm telling you, the day that I get more excited about hunting than I do coming to God's house is the day I need to ask God to help me. Because that's not pleasing to Him. Hunting's not a sin. It's not a sin at all. Come on here now. But I wonder sometimes when we got time to go do this, do that. Basketball's not a sin. These things, shopping's not a sin. But oh, when we got time, we're so excited. We run and we squeal. And my wife gets so excited over $10 off us that comes out of a stupid computer. Drives me nuts. Hey man, just get so excited. Get 10% off. 10%. And you know what? She don't even know that they know that if they give her that coupon, she'll come buy something. And if they don't, she wouldn't even think about going. But it makes her think, I got to go. It's going to expire. Come on here. Y'all here. And she get, and there's not a sin in getting excited about 10% off. It excites me to save a little money. Hey man, but I'm going to tell you something. I don't want to get more excited about a sale, hunting, fishing, anything in this world, whether it be a sin or not. If we're more excited and we're more wrapped up about our job or anything in this world than we are about the things of God, do you think that pleases Him tonight? Is the Lord pleased with you? Oh, come on. I know I've been preaching some messages of challenges. I'm not here to beat you down. I've tried to preach some encouragement. But we must be challenged tonight. We must be stirred in our hearts. That, well, we can pat ourselves on the back any time. But I want God to challenge us, to draw us nearer. The altars are open tonight. Let's come seek His face and ask God to help us. Let's ask God that our ways would please Him in this service tonight. Come on, boys, let's pray. Young men, let's seek God. Dads, moms, brothers, cousins, aunts, friends, uncles. Let's seek the face of God in this place tonight. Let's ask Him that our ways would please Him tonight. Hallelujah. Oh, glory to God, glory to God, glory to God. Thank you, Lord, thank you, Lord, thank you, Lord. Hallelujah, hallelujah. Hallelujah, hallelujah, hallelujah, hallelujah. Oh, come on tonight. Come on tonight. Come on tonight. Thank you, Lord. Thank you, Lord. Thank you, Lord. Thank you, Lord. Oh, glory, glory, glory, glory, glory, glory. Hallelujah, hallelujah, hallelujah. Oh, glory. Come on, church. Seek the face of God tonight. Oh, come on, young boys. Let's seek the face of God. Do our ways please Him tonight? Oh, I said, do our ways please the Lord tonight? Have we surrendered all? I said, have we surrendered all tonight? Oh, Jesus, Jesus, Jesus. Oh, come on, seek His face. Seek His face tonight. Seek His face. Come on, boys, let's pray a while. Come on, boys. Come on, young men. Let's seek the face of God. Hallelujah, hallelujah, hallelujah. Hallelujah, hallelujah, hallelujah, hallelujah, hallelujah. Oh, Jesus. Oh, Jesus. Oh, hallelujah, hallelujah, hallelujah. Hallelujah, hallelujah, hallelujah. Play it, Sister Kara. Sing, let the Lord use you tonight. Come on, let's seek His face a while tonight. I said, let's seek His face a while tonight around these altars. Hallelujah, hallelujah. Sing, Sister Karen. Obey the Lord. Hallelujah. Hallelujah, hallelujah, hallelujah. You know the chorus starts singing.

Hallelujah, hallelujah, hallelujah, hallelujah. Hallelujah, hallelujah, hallelujah. Hallelujah, hallelujah, hallelujah, hallelujah.

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1: This morning from the book of Job, the 19th chapter of the book of Job. Hallelujah. Job chapter 19, verse 25. For I know that my Redeemer liveth, that he shall stand at the latter day upon the earth. And though after my skin worms destroy this body, yet in my flesh shall I see God, whom I shall see for myself, and mine eyes shall behold, and not another, though my reins be consumed within me. That's going to conclude the reading here. If you'd like to keep your Bibles open there to Job, but let me just share some things with you. There are some 3,000 people mentioned in the Bible by name. And of those 3,000, when you hear the name Job, no doubt immediately something comes to your mind. Suffering and pain and hardship and loss. And I know that we can identify with that when you're going through a hard time and there's pain and sickness in your life. Trials and suffering, you can identify with Job. But I want you to notice something from the very first chapter of this book of what the Bible says about this man Job. First of all, he feared God. Let me stop right there. The wise King Solomon said is the wise person that fears God. The fear of God is the beginning of wisdom. If you reverence God, if you fear God, if you stand in awe of God, that's the beginning of wisdom. People that laugh at God and make fun of God is fool. Secondly, says he was a perfect and an upright man. Now sometimes when people hear the word perfect, and the preacher preaching about perfection, and we read in the scriptures about perfection, some people get all out of sorts. They feel like that is an impossibility in this life, but the Bible says that Job was perfect and upright. And his living, that means that he loved God with all of his heart. He was sanctified holy. He made a real commitment. He was dedicated to the Almighty God. That's what perfection is. Loving God with all of your heart, your soul, your mind, and your strength. He was perfect and he was upright. And the Bible also says in the third verse, he was a wealthy man. Now listen to this. He had 7,000 sheep, 3,000 camels, 500 yoke of oxen, 500 she-asses, and a house full of servants, a household full of servants, a great household, the Bible said. Let me say it again. 7,000 sheep, 3,000 camels, 500 yoke of oxen, 500 she-asses. He was a wealthy man. And the Bible says he was the greatest man of the East. Not only because he had wealth, but because he had God. The greatest man of the East. And yet, with all of that, I want you to notice what took place. He was not exempt from trouble. He was not exempt from hardship and suffering. The Bible tells me that the Sabians came. They're from the southwestern part, southeastern part of Saudi Arabia. They came, and the Bible said they stole the oxen and the asses and killed all the servants. The Bible said fire swept across the area and destroyed the sheep and all the servants that were attending them. And then three bands of cattle thieves came and took the 3,000 camels and killed the servants. And on the top of all of that, all 10 of his children were in one house with the older brother, fellowshipping together, enjoying one another, and a wind came, blew the house down, and all 10 children died, all in one day. Think of it. And God said he was a perfect and upright man. Some people are teaching that if you live right and obey God, things like this won't happen. They will. But God is still God. and he still loves us. Not only that, but the Bible says his wife gave up. His wife turned his back on God. And in essence, she said, Job, God doesn't love you. If God loved you, this wouldn't happen. God isn't concerned about you. He has no compassion for you. Look what's going on. What have we lost? Why don't you just turn your back? Why don't you just curse God and die? And that wasn't the end as well. The Bible says he has some friends, and when they hear of what has taken place, then they come to visit, try to encourage him and to comfort him, and Eliphaz and Bildad and Zophar and Elihu. They came to encourage and to help Job in his troubled times. And when they arrived and saw the condition, no one even spoke for 7 days. So it was such a shocking appearance, because not only had he lost his cattle, not only had his wife turned her back on God and said, why don't you curse God and die? Not only had he lost his children, but now the Bible says he's covered from the top of his head to the feet in boils, pain and suffering, and yet he's God's child. Remember that. He's God's son. He loves God. He's perfect and upright going through all of this. And when his friends come to comfort him after 7 days, they begin to speak. And rather than strengthening him and lifting him up and encouraging him and helping him along the way, they said, Job, the reason you're going through this is sin in your life. And if you'll just repent of your sins, everything will be all right. Listen to what your preacher says today. A lot of good people suffer bad things. And it's not always because of sin in your life. You can love God with all of your heart and go through some difficult times. Here are these four friends have come and said, Job, if you just repent, the reason you're going through these things is because you have refused to repent. It's quite a story. Go back to the 25th verse that I read. But Job said, for I know that my Redeemer liveth. Let me say that again. I know that my Redeemer liveth. I'm going to take that line. I'm going to take two words to begin with. I'm going to take the words, my Redeemer. My speaks of personal relationship. My friend, my God, my Redeemer. I know my Redeemer liveth. Hallelujah. Let me share now from the Old Testament. Maybe this even happened after Job's time, but I don't know. But in the Old Testament, in the days of the Hebrews and the children of Israel, under the law of Moses, there was such a thing. If someone was going through a hard time, one of the children of Israel, and they've lost their home, and they've lost their livelihood, and maybe they've given themselves to servitude and to be a bond servant for someone, if they have a relative that is able, capable of purchasing their redemption, for buying back what they have lost, if they would have someone that would do that, then they would go free. And that person was called the kinsman redeemer. And I don't know whether Job had anything like that in mind or not, but he said, I know that my Redeemer liveth. I've got a Redeemer. He's God. He's redeemed me. I'm one of His. Hallelujah. And as your pastor this morning, I want you to know, He's my Redeemer. He's my Redeemer. Hallelujah. I was lost. I was bound. I had no hope. I was on my way to eternity on the bed. But my Redeemer, He paid the price. Thank God. He said, I know my Redeemer. And then I looked at that verse as I went on and found out that this man was not only confident that his God would take care and God loved him and God was concerned about him. He knew that his Redeemer would never fail him. The second thing, let me leave this with you before I go and hurry along. His friends failed him. His wife failed him. But he knew that his Redeemer would not fail him. Listen to what I tell you now. Some of people out there will fail you. There'll be some along the road that will let you down. And sometimes it will hurt you deeper than you ever thought it could. Some people will let you down, but he will never let you down. underneath all the everlasting arms. They'll be there. Hallelujah, hallelujah. They will bear you up unless you dash your foot against the stone. He'll be there. Secondly, I want to go back to the 25th verse. This time I want to put the emphasis, for I know that my Redeemer liveth. This time I want you to use the two words, I know. I know. Now, I did not realize this until I was preparing the sermon. Maybe I'd already completed it, and the thought came to me in the last few weeks. I have preached twice on the importance of knowing. From two different scriptures altogether, two different sermons altogether, but the importance of knowing. And I can't think of anything this morning any more important than to know that you know that you know that everything's all right. I asked someone a week ago, how's it between you and the Lord? The person said, oh, everything's fine. But it was said in a frivolous manner. Listen to what, I'm not a judge, but listen to this. When you know that you know that you know, there's something about it that's wonderful. Not something that you want to turn your head away. Not something that you want to make light of. I'm glad that we can know. Job said, I know that my Redeemer liveth. I'm confident. I have no doubt whatsoever. Hallelujah. I made a commitment to Him, and He's made a commitment to me, and I know He's there. Hallelujah. Then I read some scripture. It's in another chapter, but I jotted it down, and I'm going to read it here. He said, behold, I go forward, but He is not there. And backward, but I cannot perceive Him. On the left hand, where He doth work, but I cannot behold Him. He hideth Himself on my right hand, and I cannot see Him. But He knoweth the way that I take. Let me say it again. But He knoweth the way that I take. Hallelujah, hallelujah. I know that my Redeemer knows. I know that my friend knows. I know that He'll not fail me. I know that God is alive in my heart and in my life. Hallelujah. He looked for His Redeemer behind Him and to His left and to His right. And He could not find Him. He could not see Him. But this came to His mind. He cannot see, I cannot see Him, but I know that He sees me. Let me give a testimony. I've seen the hand of God work, and I have felt the hand of God on my side. I have heard the voice of God in my heart, in my life on more than one occasion, but I've never seen the Lord with my eyes. I have never seen the Lord with my eyes in the natural sense. But Job said, although I can't see Him, I know He's watching me. Hallelujah. Why don't you just stop right there for a moment and think? His eyes are running to and fro across the width and the breadth of the land, seeking someone that He might bless. Seeking someone that He might just pour out a blessing upon. Seeking someone that He might touch their lives and encourage them and say to them, maybe the days come by Big Bethel and down Blackberry Lane. Turned into the light, the abundant life tabernacle. He's looking for someone to bless. He's looking for someone that He can just put His arms around and encourage and lift up. Hallelujah, hallelujah. He's our Redeemer. We don't see Him, but He sees us. I believe this right now. If our spiritual eyes were open, no doubt He's walking up and down the aisles. In and out of the little pews. Coming right where you are. Right close to where you are right now. Standing right there with you. Hallelujah. What a Savior, what a mighty God. Job said, I looked, and I looked, and I looked, but I couldn't see Him. But I knew all the time that He was seeing me. Hallelujah. I knew that He was watching me. Praise God. Glory. Glory. When you're going through a hard place, remember He's got His eyes on you. He hasn't shut His eyes. He hasn't gone to sleep. He's not on vacation. He sees, He hears. Lift up the eyes under the hills. From whence cometh your help? Your help coming from the Lord. He's not weary. He's watching you. He's watching you. He's watching over you. He loves you. Job said, I looked and I looked and I looked. I couldn't see Him, but I knew He was watching me. That ought to encourage you this week. Whatever comes your way, the Lord's right there. He cares. With all that was going on, Job said, I know. after losing all of his wealth, after losing all 10 children in one day, after his friends had put him down, and after his wife, the one that he loved, and the one that was the mother of the 10 children, after his wife had said, "Why don't you just curse God and die?" The one that was close to him. I can't even imagine. My wife and I talk often about our marriage and how good God has been and how close we are. And it's real. It's real. Don't ever think that when you've been married 59 years that you get further apart. If you do, something's wrong. This is just marriage instructions. When you love each other like you ought to love, it's a closeness. And when you love God like you ought to love God, there's a closeness. Hallelujah, hallelujah. Job looked for his Redeemer, but he could not find him, but he said, "I know." His faith did not waver. His confidence was steadfast. He was anchored on the rock. He couldn't see the Lord, but the Lord could see him, and he knew it. He knew that the Redeemer was taking note of everything that came his way. And I thought of the Hebrew boys that Tom mentioned last Sunday night. I believe Job was in the same sort of situation. I don't know the outcome. I don't know exactly what's going to happen, but one thing I know he loves me. I know he's going to take care of him. Whatever the outcome, I'm his. And it's going to all be all right. Think about it if you will. Death was all around Job. All those animals slain. Children slain. Death everywhere. And now Job's got boils and seeming as if death was imminent. Such a condition in his life. The servants were dead and his children were dead and the cattle were dead. And Job is now on the verge of death, and yet he doesn't waver at all. He said, "I know that my Redeemer liveth." But then there's one other thought. Now I tried to hurry along. There's one other thought in that scripture reading that I read, and I'm going to read it again. "For I know that my Redeemer liveth, and that he shall stand in the latter day upon the earth. And though after my skin was destroyed this body, yet in my flesh shall I see God, whom I shall see for myself. And mine eye shall behold and not another." By faith, Job caught a glimpse of an event down the road. He caught a glimpse of the end time. Do you remember what I had drawn on the blackboard Wednesday night? The rapture, the tribulation period. Then the battle of Armageddon, the coming of the Lord back to earth again. Then the battle of Armageddon. Then the millennial reign. Then the great white throne judgment. Job, way back yonder when he lived, he caught a glimpse of the end time when the Lord comes back to the earth again, when the tribulation is over and the Lord rides out of heaven with us, coming to this earth to set up his reign, to reign from the throne of David forever and forever, over a reign of righteousness and justice and purity and holiness. Let me say this today, the reign of Jesus will be a reign of holiness. Amen. How about the Baptist folks? Every Baptist folk there will be holiest. How about the Methodists? Every Methodist folk there will be holiest. A reign of holiness when the Lord shall come. But this is the part that I want to leave with you today. Job said with all of that, "I know that my Redeemer liveth. I know what's going on in this world. But I've got a glimpse of something down yonder. And one of these days in my flesh shall I see God. And not another. I'm going to lay eyes on the Lord. I'm going to see the Lord for myself." I say this today as humbly as I know how. My grandfather on both sides of my father and my mother's side, both Pentecostal believers. My dad and my mom were both Pentecostal believers, and they loved God with all their heart. But that's not enough for me. I'm going to see the Lord for myself. Amen, amen. Thank God for this way of holiness. Thank God for Pentecost. Amen. It's real. We've heard of somehow God's blessing and moving and working in the hearts and lives of some. God, the Word of God is powerful. Job said, "I know that my Redeemer lives," but he said this, "but I know I'm going to see Him for myself. I'm going to see the Lord for myself." Can you think of this Get this in your mind. That young lady by the name of Fanny Crosby, when she was just a youth, just a little tot, her eyes, she had an eye disease, and some doctor came through that part of, that's years ago, came through her part of town, and they put some kind of poultice on her eyes. He was supposed to go and try to help her out, and she went totally blind. Never was able to see anymore. All those years, Fanny Crosby, eyes were blinded. Pick up your songbook one of these days when you get here early. Thumb through the hymns in the hymn book and see all the songs that Fanny Crosby wrote. You know what a lot of them talk about? Seeing. I've seen the beauty of the flowers. She wasn't talking about when she was just a little fellow with her eyes still able to see. She had seen the things of God that a lot of people can't see with four eyes. Amen. But this is what Fanny Crosby said, and I'm going to see him for myself. And Job said, I'm going to see him for myself. I believe my daddy and my mama, my grandparents, I believe they have seen the Lord. I believe they're in the presence of the Lord. But one of these days, I'm going to see him for myself. The trumpet's going to sound, and I'm going to be changed. I'm going to be called out, and you know who I'm going to see? I'm going to see the Lord. Hallelujah, hallelujah. I believed it ever since I got saved. I believed it all my life that there's coming a time when the Lord's coming. But there was a time when I was not living for the Lord. I wasn't anxious to see Him then. But since I came back to God, brother, it'd be all right with me any day He comes. That'd be all. We shall see the King when He comes. Hallelujah. That's Brother Holloway's favorite song. We shall see the King when He comes. And when He comes, brother, we're going to see Him. And Job said, I'm going to see Him for myself and not another. Are you anxious for that? Are you looking forward to that time? Thank God, He has suffered the loss of all His possessions. His heart was broken over the death of His children. He was grieved concerning the actions and the advice that His wife had given Him. He was disappointed with what His accusations of His friends when they came to visit Him. His body was racked with pain in the midst of it all, He said, but I still have the victory. I'm going to see the Lord. Let me leave this with you and I'm going to close. If you can have the victory, going through what Job had, you've got the victory. I've known some folks that when some little something that didn't amount to a hill of beans came their way, they threw up their hands in despair. Thought, the cost is too high. The price is too much. I can't pay it. Listen, when you read the book of Job, that all he went through, he said, I'm going to see him. I'm going to see him. I'm going to see him. He knew the Lord, his Redeemer, was alive. He knew that the Lord was watching over him, was aware of everything that's taking place. He knew the Lord would one day come for His own, for the saints of the Almighty God. He knew the Lord was going to return to this earth one of these days and set up His reign of righteousness. And He said, whom I shall see for myself. It's like the words of that song I just mentioned. He's coming in power. All hail that blessed hour. We shall see the King when He comes. I'm going to close with these words. If you know Him, if you know the Redeemer, if He's your Redeemer, if you're saved by grace, if your sins have been covered by the blood, if you're looking forward to that day, why don't you stand up with me and let's worship Him this Sunday morning and give Him praise and glory in the house of God. Obey the Lord today. Hallelujah. You say, Brother Jones, I don't know much about that worshiping God, but right now, just tear the Lord out of your heart. Thank the Lord, Brother Tom. Brother Tom, lead us in prayer. Lead us in worshiping God. Hallelujah.
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2: Amen. We'll preach here in a few minutes. The Lord can send it. just a vessel. I need the Spirit of God. Thank God. I thought it was good to see everybody out tonight. I thought, what good meeting we had Sunday. It would seem like it was so good. The Lord come by so sweet and moved in a lot of things and helped us. I thank the Lord for that, how He's working with us and seeing us through. I thought maybe the revival coming up, Matt was talking about there. I thought all of us brothers got together, but one of them is going to be preaching. And I thought how good the Lord come by and moved. And it was just unreal, the spiritual feeling there. It seemed like everybody was getting in and feeling good. And we was all amening the preacher and working together. And one brother spoke up and he said, look what can happen when preachers start working together.
3: Yeah.
2: And I thought it's wonderful, and I thought they're really excited about meeting, looking for something good to happen, looking for the Lord to move. And I thought we're all just vessels. We're servants. The ministers are servants. Hallelujah. We might preach here. Just pray for us. Chapter 3 of the book of Revelations. Thank God. Down to the 15th verse. Thank God. Revelation chapter 3, the 14th verse. I'm sorry, 14th verse. You need to get to it. Just say amen when you're ready, all right. It said, unto the angel of the church of the Laodiceans write, these things saith the Amen, the faithful and true witness, the beginning of the creation of God. Said, I know thy works, that thou art neither cold nor hot. I would thou wert cold or hot. So because thou art lukewarm, neither cold nor hot, I will spew thee out of my mouth. Because thou sayest, I am rich and increased with goods, and have need of nothing, and knowest not thou that thou art wretched and miserable, and poor and blind and naked, I counsel thee to buy me gold tried in the fire, that thou mayest be rich, and white raiment, that thou mayest be clothed, and that the shame of thy nakedness do not appear. And anoint thine eyes with eye salve, that thou mayest see. As many as I love, I rebuke and chasten. Be zealous therefore, and repent. He said, this is Jesus talking. He's talking to John. Said, behold, I stand at the door and knock. If any man hear my voice and open the door, I will come into him, and will sup with him, and he with me. To him that overcometh, will I grant to sit with me in my throne, even as I also overcame and am set down with my Father in his throne. He that hath an ear, let him hear what the Spirit saith unto the churches. Hallelujah. Thank God. Maybe you just pray for us a little bit. Thank God. I thought tonight maybe it's been on my heart all week to preach about a lukewarm condition. I'd like to preach on a lukewarm condition tonight. I feel like this has got different ways to go here, and I feel like there's a reason for this. And if the Spirit can just get loose, I believe God would like to do something tonight. But hallelujah, I'd like to get the Spirit just right. But hallelujah, I'd like to preach on a lukewarm condition tonight. And I thought you may read and you look up about this church in the Laodicea. It talks about the church of Laodicea. I believe Matt's told me before that in that certain part of the area, how that it said that they kind of have, I think their water come down a mountain or something, and it kind of come through pipes, and it come through, and it wasn't cold and it wasn't hot. You just got kind of lukewarm water. It wasn't all the way one way or another. Thank God. And the Lord told them, He said, because I know thy works, that thou art neither cold nor hot. I would thou were cold or hot, so then because thou art lukewarm, neither cold nor hot, I will spew thee out of my mouth. Hallelujah. Thank God. I thought tonight maybe the Lord began to deal with us on this. I thought to be in a lukewarm state, hallelujah, you can be one of two things. You can be lukewarm, hallelujah, and be serving God, or you can be lukewarm on making up your mind to serve God. Tonight. Hallelujah, what you're going to do. Thank God in the things about

like an importance. 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

0: shaking. 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Glory, glory. I'd like to ask you, are you cold? Are you hot? Or are you lukewarm tonight?
1: Amen.
0: I believe a lukewarm condition is to know that there is a God, and know that there is a judgment, and know that there is a true way.
1: Yes.
0: Know that there is sure salvation for your heart.
1: Yes.
0: Thank God. To know about something that's real. Thank God. But to turn that away and be somewhere in between, sis, sings that song, somewhere between the solid rock and the shifting sand. Hallelujah. We won't always be able to stand on the in-between.
2: You in a lukewarm condition tonight. Hey, he's like,
0: that don't make it. Thank God. There'll be many that say, you know, that had good intentions.
1: Amen.
0: I believe those people has got good intentions of praying someday.
1: Amen.
0: I feel an importance on this. I feel like they've got people that's got callings in their life that really has a good intention of getting back to the place they need to be. Hallelujah. Thank God. But you know what? Thank God, tonight you may have a good intention, but today is the day of salvation. The Bible said, work out your own salvation with fear and trembling. When you got salvation, the Bible said you were saved by grace, but we also receive the gifts and the callings of God by grace. It's a free gift from God. And when He puts that in your life, He wants you to work that out. He wants you to give that away. You're called to prophesy. He wants you to give freely that gift of prophecy to whoever it's for. You're called to sing. He wants you to give freely them songs that He lays on your heart. She'd just say, it's just too hard for me. She'd say, it's just too hard. And I remember for a long time, Mom sat down and she said, I can't do it. She sat down on her seat and she wouldn't do anything. She got so miserable she couldn't stand herself. And this is going somewhere. I'm not even positive where right now. She got so miserable she couldn't hardly stand herself. She couldn't hardly stand herself.

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1: Have your way.
0: The lukewarm condition knows. It knows that you're praying, but it don't want to move up. A lukewarm condition. Thank God. It don't want to be cold, but it don't want to be hot. Hallelujah. Thank God. It's easy to blend, ain't it? It's easy just to blend in with what's going on. Hallelujah. You ever felt like I felt like I was doing that before? I felt like I was just blended. Thank God. I felt like, you know, if they had a shouting service, I could kind of blend in it. Thank God the preacher preached. I could kind of amen him a little bit, and I could blend. But you know what? Somewhere deep down in my heart, I knew there was something deeper for me. I knew there was something I needed to have a walk with God for myself. I needed to talk to Him for myself and have a prayer life for myself and know the Word of God for myself. Hallelujah. There's something in the back of your mind and something deep down in your heart that'll cause you to want to move up just a little bit. Thank God. Get a little bit closer. How would it be with you? Thank God if you stood before the prophets of Baal. Thank God if you had to stand all alone today and you had to go on what you've got right now.
2: Yes.
0: If you had to stand and I couldn't be there to fight your battle for you.
2: Amen.
0: I couldn't be there to preach for you.
2: Yes.
0: Dorothy couldn't be there to sing for us. How would it be if you come up and he come up against all kinds of prophets of Baal?
2: Yes.
0: And you had either what you had to work for you. Thank God you was done for. How would you feel tonight? Thank God. Thank God. That's something to think about, ain't it? Thank God. To know, Lord, what I prayed out for myself and what I know about you for myself. I remember the Lord speaking to see us a while back ago. It's been a little while, and He said, there'll come a day if you'll seek me. And she testifies about it sometimes. Said, you'll be able to stand up and say, I know the Lord for myself.
2: Yeah.
0: And I thought, how many times I hear stand up and say that. Do you know the Lord for yourself?
2: Man.
0: Thank God. Do you hear His voice for yourself? Thank God. You may not hear Him, you know, constantly speaking to you and talking to you all the time. But it means something to have this in your heart when you pray.
2: Yeah.
0: To know that the Lord is dealing with your heart and causing you to want to move up in your own life. It'll cause you to really not want to talk to the Lord about it. It'll cause you really not to bring your petitions before God too much.
2: Amen.
0: Because you know you're not where you need to be.
2: Amen.
0: Thank God, thank God. If you can hear tonight the sound of a trumpet begin to go out and blow, and you knew in your heart, thank God that it was that last trump when the dead in Christ was going to rise. Thank God that you begin to hear that sound go out right now. What would you do? What would you do? Would you be today, but there's coming a day when that old mercy door is going to shut. And the Bible said, ever so how a tree falls, there's

0: So shall it be, or lay, whichever one says. Thank God. However you go down, that's how we'll have to get back up.
1: Right.
0: I want to be ready to go. I want to be ready to go home with you. Thank God. I know this, you know, ain't been a big, you know, run and shout message, or maybe, but I feel a deep concern. Seems like I've felt it ever since I've been here. That it means something to know where your soul's going. It means something to know where you stand. So many things could happen within tomorrow. I believe that in just a moment of time, all it would take is just a few things. And you may see signs over Israel, and you may see all kinds of things begin to happen. Thank God, and see the Son of Man begin to come. Thank God, and have to go home. Thank God, it'll mean something to be ready, won't it? Thank God. The Lord loves us tonight. He loves us. He wants to see us do good and move up. I believe He's got so many blessings for us and so many good things for us. If we'll just be willing to talk to Him for ourselves and read our Bibles and move up to what the Lord's got for us, I believe that the Lord's got good things for us. I don't believe the Lord wants nobody to be lost.
2: Right.
0: He don't want nobody to be lost. He wants everybody to come to repentance and come to salvation and know Him. And make it in. Thank God the Lord loves us tonight. Let's just stay on fire and keep the lost people on our heart. I believe the Lord is dealing with people. I believe He's striving with man. Thank God He wants to see people pray. Thank God. Let's just keep it up. Keep up the good work. And when the enemy tells you, you can't go no farther, just don't go backwards. I liked what Luther said the other night. I forget exactly how he said it. Something like he said, if you go fall back three steps, step up four, I believe is what he said. If you feel like the enemy knocks you down, don't go in that cold or lukewarm state. Just get back up and press on and ask the Lord to forgive you for whatever trouble you've had or whatever's knocked you down. Get back up and start climbing again. See if you can't get back up to where you need to be. The Lord loves us, wants us to get closer to Him, wants us to abide in Him, and He's coming quickly. And His reward's with Him. We'll be judged for whatever deeds we've done in the body. So whatever inside of us we've done, whatever deeds we've done, we're going to be judged for that. Thank God. If we've loved everybody, we've loved the Lord, I believe that He'll come back and He'll take us home with us, with Him. Thank God. But if we've had any hatred or envy or strife or been a talebearer or gossiped, I'm afraid the Lord won't be able to accept that in the city, because there won't be no gossiping, there won't be no talebearing or nothing like that there. Thank God. But it's all going to be love and joy and happiness forevermore. Just a short message. Maybe Brother Luther might want to say something here. He does know what he's going on.
3: Just about a little bit.
0: Yeah.
3: The Lord's been good to me. Pray not to try to please Him. I'll be testifying on the same lines that Brother Joel was. We'll talk about the 25th chapter of Matthew. Most of you knows what it's talking about. You know, we're all going to be judged in this life. And like Brother Joel says, how's your judgment going to be? How will you be judged if the Lord comes out of you tonight? You know, the Lord wants us to live clean, be holy.
0: Amen.
3: You know, these virgins here, they was clean.
0: Right.
3: They was.
2: Yes.
3: But they slumbered around. The Bible says they slumbered and slept. And whenever they slumbered and slept, what happened to them? They got turned away.
2: Yes, they did.
3: I probably won't read. Most of you knows what it's about.
2: God bless you.
3: Y'all can read it. But I just wanted to testify a little bit about the virgins and how clean they were and how that we're going to have to be to make an end.
2: Amen.
3: You know, the Lord has been good to everybody.
2: Yes.
3: Brother Joel said we love everybody, and we do. Over in the 15th chapter of St. John, it says, "This is my commandment, that you love one another as I have loved you." How good did the Lord love you? He loved you good enough to die for you. Went and hung on the cross for you. So, tonight, we need to be in a great hurry, like Brother Joel said. You know, sometimes we pray, but do we really get in the Spirit? Do you really pray to you in the Spirit? You know the Lord wants us to talk to Him every now and then. He'd like to talk to us every now and then.
2: Yes. Amen.
3: But because we get down, we'll say a little short prayer and then we'll get up.
2: Amen.
3: And then the Lord don't have His way. I know a lot of us work. But you know at night, whenever you go home or maybe on your job, you can meditate on the Lord. There's nothing wrong with that. But them foolish virgins took no oil in their lamp.
2: Yes.
3: Whenever they come up before Jesus, they was cast aside. In other words, they was went to hell. And you know, whether you believe it or whether you don't believe it, torment is going to be a bad place. There'll be no getting out. If you go there, you're there forever and ever and ever.
2: Amen.
3: And if you go to heaven, you're going to be there forever and ever and ever. And you know it's your choice where you want to go.
2: Yes,
3: it's your choice. You're the one who makes that choice.
2: You're the one who makes that choice.
3: Brother Joel and everybody else can preach to you. But unless you take heed to what they say,
0: Amen.
3: It ain't no good. You know, the Lord don't want us to be in a lukewarm stage. You know, whenever you're in a lukewarm stage, you're in a stage that maybe you get to see.
2: That's right. Amen.
3: You could maybe take on another spirit, or maybe you could go out in the world and never come back.
2: That's the truth.
3: You know, while the Lord's got us in mind,
2: let's
3: press just a little bit. Just try just a little bit. The Lord wants us to try to. The Lord don't want us to stay in a lukewarm condition.
2: That's right.
3: Brother Joel told us that He would spew us out of His mouth.
2: That's right.
3: And He will.
2: That's right.
3: You know, the Lord called me a long time ago, and I've been in this a long time, about 20-some years now. But do you know that if I get in a lukewarm condition that I'm going to be just as lost as a sinner?
2: Amen.
3: I will be. All of us will. But I'm telling you this much. If you'll make one step for Jesus, He'll take two.
2: Amen.
3: Yeah, I know you've seen that. I don't see one here, but you've seen the sign about the footprints in the sand.
2: Yes.
3: How many times has Jesus carried you whenever you're in the
2: slums?
3: How many times has He carried you whenever He's in that and about it, Brother Adam?
2: Yeah.
3: See, the Lord's been good to every one of us.
2: Amen.
3: I wonder how many times that Jesus went to the Father and said, Father, don't cut them off right now. Just give me a few days to dig about them.
2: Yeah.
3: Give me a few days that I can dig, try to get them, encourage them just a little bit. You know, that's the way that Jesus is. That's how merciful He is.
2: Yes, amen.
3: He don't want nobody to be lost.
2: No, He doesn't.
3: You know, heaven is, the Bible says that heaven is 1,500 miles square.
2: Mm-hmm.
3: I wonder how big hell is going to be like.
2: Yeah.
3: You ever think about it?
2: Yeah.
3: The Bible says, and the Bible says it's bounding itself. The boundaries are getting bigger every day. More people getting slow. More people are letting down.
2: Amen.
3: People think they don't have to live it like they one time did.
2: Amen.
3: But I'll tell you this much. If you don't live it like you one time did, if you know to do good, the Bible says a man that knows to do good, and if he does it not, it's sin. Do you know to do good?
2: Oh, God.
3: You know to do it and you don't do it. That's the Bible.
2: Yes,
3: won't get around it. You know, it's easy for us to sit down and get on the seat of do nothing. You know, like I told Brother Joe, I didn't want to sing tonight or didn't feel like singing. You know, it's easy to do that.
2: Yes.
3: This got on my heart today, the 25th chapter of St. Matthew, while I was working up in Hartsburg. I know that I was going to try to be here tonight. You know, we need to, whatever the Lord writes on our hearts, And let me say this, everything that comes on your heart ain't the Lord.
2: Amen.
3: But if you know it for surety, it's the Lord. You need to do it.
2: Amen.
3: You know, your church will grow by prophecies and people being willing. You know, people would rather hear prophecy as hear the preacher preaching.
2: Yes.
3: I hate to say that, but it's a God's honest truth.
2: No.
3: But this right here is what you're going to be judged
2: Amen.
3: By.
2: Amen.
3: Right here.
2: That's right.
3: Be judged by the Word of God. Prophecy is good. It's a testimony of Jesus. It's for the helping of your soul. It's to help you along. But if we don't take heed, how many times has the Lord told you over and over and over to do something else?
2: Yes.
3: How many times? See? The second chapter, I believe it is, of Hebrews. It says, we're to take more on his teeth than the things which we have heard. Least at any time we should let him sleep. Which was first spoken by angels instead of us. So see, whenever a prophet gets in, it's just a testimony of Jesus. So that's why that it's very important that we be willing. If you're a prophet, you need to dig about prophets.
2: Amen. Amen.
3: You need to dig about it. You need to let it move on you to help the children. Amen. If you're a preacher, you need to let it move on you to help the children.
2: Amen.
3: You know, we all are workers together. And I often say in this, there's no big eyes, no little
2: eyes. No, Amen.
3: You know, the Bible talks about Jesus went out and he hard one at the third hour, one at the 9 hour, one at 9, 12, 3, and 6, I believe it is. Anyway, you ever had to go. But do you know the man that he hard at the first hour got paid the same amount as the man
2: played?
3: See, it don't matter how big we think we are or what we can do in this life. It's what Jesus thinks about
2: it.
3: It's how that Jesus and what He thinks is the way that we want to be.
2: Amen.
3: But you'll be judged by this right here.
2: Yes.
3: And you're making your judgment down here.
2: Amen.
3: Let me ask you a question. And you ask yourself this, I ain't your judge, and I don't try to judge anybody. But can you tell people, say, come on, follow me? Can you honestly say that? Can you come on and say, follow me, and do as I do?
2: Yes, it does. It means so.
3: That's the way that we need to live, ain't it, Sister Gloria? We need to live that way, children.
2: Yes.
3: The Lord will come back out of all if we're not careful and catch us with their work undone. And then we want to be in a pitiful shape. I've burnt myself a welding or on a cutting torch, and let me tell you, it hurts for a while.
2: Yes,
3: that arm right there, I had that hand burnt from there to there. And it hung in big old bowls, water bowls, one time. And it hurt too, let me tell you, it did.
2: Yeah.
3: But see, I got over that.
2: Right.
3: But see, if I go to a torment,
2: I'll never
3: get over it. The devil tells people, says, well, you'll go learn you like you are now if you'll just burn up and die.
2: Yeah.
3: You'll burn up and die.
2: No.
3: You're going out forever.
2: Die.
3: Don't be like the five foolish.
2: Yeah.
3: Don't get caught in a lukewarm position.
2: Yeah.
3: The Lord will come and catch you if you're not careful. And your work undone.
2: Yes.
3: And we're in trouble.
2: Amen.
3: We need to be, and I'm saying we, I can say I need to be in a greater hurry. I do.
2: Yeah, I do too, brother.
3: The Lord wants us to do more than what we're doing. The Lord wants me and you to be saved. Whatever you do, don't let the Lord come and catch you in a lukewarm position.
2: Yes.
3: Or you'll be lost.
2: Yes.
3: That's the way around.
2: Amen.
3: Okay.
1: God, and you're right. It's wonderful. With that, we'll be working together.
2: Amen.
1: If we talk about it, we go preach, we've got the same spirit.
2: Yeah.
1: I don't understand.
4: No. I think sounding good. I thought
0: For those of you that know what your work is to do, I ask a question. Are you doing it?
2: Yeah.
0: For those of you that don't know what the Lord wants of you, that gives you something to pray about.
2: Amen.
0: What the Lord wants for you and what He's got for you to do.
2: Amen.
0: But we'll open this altar up, man. If you ain't saved or know you're saved, then it's a good night to find out for sure if you're saved, too. We'll open this altar up, let you come and pray and cry out to the Lord, and be a good night to get a little bit closer to Him, wouldn't it?
2: Yes.
0: Come on, pray. Get some good souls, sister.
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5: He had a few questions, and one of his questions was about that Holy Ghost or Nothing doctrine. And I've talked to you all a lot about my upbringing coming out of the Holy Ghost or Nothing churches. But he was having a real struggle with how you could receive the Holy Ghost at salvation, the Trinity, in your heart, but yet be filled with the Holy Ghost at a later time. And he had asked several different people, how can that be? And most oneness people that you talk to, ex-oneness people, they'll tell you that they tried and tried and tried to find somebody to tell them something. And hardly nobody knows anything about anything. And so they end up being trapped. But he had enrolled his children into a Trinitarian holiness church there in Arkansas. And this was some time ago before he ever came across the teachings. He was full-blooded oneness. And he asked the guy, I guess they were just talking. He said he was a oneness apostolic or whatever. And that Trinitarian pastor told him, said, well, one of the things I hate the worst about your all's doctrine is that tongues are nothing doctrine. And Anthony, this guy's name, Anthony, he said, I asked him, he said, don't you believe that it takes the Holy Ghost to regenerate a person? He said, yeah, I believe that. And then he asked him, said, aren't you Pentecostal? Don't you believe you have to speak in tongues to receive the Holy Ghost? And what he did was he baited that pastor, and the pastor stuck his foot in his mouth, agreeing to everything that he was saying. He said, yeah, I believe tongues is initial evidence of the baptism of the Holy Ghost. And the guy said, well, it sounds like we believe the same. They don't believe the same, but it sounds like it. And I got to thinking about that. I don't think I've ever taught. I know I've taught that you receive God when you get saved, and then there's a work of grace that we call the baptism of the Holy Ghost. But I asked several people around me, several different people in the church here, different ones, if they could explain it, if somebody had asked them, and none of them were able to explain it. And so I thought maybe tonight that I would go through some of that. So I think it's an essential doctrine, both doctrines, salvation and the baptism in the Holy Ghost. And I think that we should be able to define that and explain that using the Scriptures and the Word of God. I'm not going to go through everything that I've got here. I've got a lot. I'm going to whiz through some of it, but I'm going to try not to hold you too long. Maybe by 9 o'clock I'll finish this up. But let's look at 1 Corinthians chapter 12. I'll use that as my text tonight. This is a subject very dear to my heart. I was wrapped up in this for 19 years. I never knew anything other than this, the tongues are nothing doctrine. We call it, I call it now the Holy Ghost or Nothing doctrine. It's referred to as Holy Ghost or Nothingism. And it was a long, hard road to get out of it, but the Lord brought me out, and I'm thankful that He did. And I want to talk to you some tonight about the difference between salvation and the baptism in the Holy Ghost. Paul said, for by one Spirit, how many spirits? One Spirit. That means the Spirit of Christ, the Holy Ghost, the Spirit of God, they're all the same Spirit. It's the Holy Ghost. Third person. 1 Corinthians 12:13. For by one Spirit, it's very important, for by one Spirit are we all baptized into one body.